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8: After nearly 4 years on the job, Portage City Manager Pat McGinnis announcing he was going to retire effective July 3rd. He started his position July 12, 2022. McGinnis did not disclose a specific plan for his retirement. He says Portage is an ideal city in very good shape, and he adds city staff are experts in their fields. Elected officials are forward-thinking and have the commitment to keep Portage among the top cities to live in Michigan. City officials say more information on the leadership transition will be shared soon. The Grand Valley State University Orchestra has recorded the theme for the new Acrisure Amphitheater ahead of its official opening Friday night. It was composed by Hugo Bombardier of California, recorded by the 65-member orchestra in January. The amphitheater will open May 15th with a concert by Lionel Richie. In the WKZO Newsroom, I'm Michael Arney. More news, WKZO.com.
9: Warmer temperatures will continue to build into southwest Michigan heading into this weekend. We'll fall to the low 40s overnight under mostly clear skies. Partly to mostly sunny with a small chance of a morning shower for Friday as high temperatures make a run at the lower 70s. Better chance for some showers and storms arrives early Saturday morning. They should clear the area quickly, allowing us to warm to near 80 degrees in the afternoon. Low to mid 80s are likely for Sunday, Monday, and possibly Tuesday with chances for storms. Tracking southwest Michigan's weather, I'm Storm Team 8 meteorologist Blake Harms.
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12: He's here. 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
13: Hello, America. 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Our number, 877-381-3811, 877-381-3811. Tommy Robinson with Eric Stackelbeck, March 2026. Listen to this. It's important. Cut 15, go.
14: I think the average American may not realize that Islam is making massive, and I mean massive, inroads in the UK. Where are we at right now? Because I see the UK as really the front line for the fight in the struggle for Western civilization because of the Islamic advances there.
15: London's gone, Paris is gone, Berlin's gone. The visuals you think of, they're gone. 33% of London is English. And the warning I bring to America is I'm not going to talk to you about what I've read in a book. I'm going to talk to you about what I saw.
14: You're living.
15: When I was born in 1982, we had one mosque in my hometown. We now have 45. I've seen the decay. I've seen the attack on freedom. But I've also seen the unholy alliance of the left, along with the police, along with the media, along with the Islamists, how they all unite together. And I've witnessed that. The way I say unite together, the left surrender to them, the government surrender to them, politicians surrender to them. So they rule with fear. And fear has paralyzed an entire nation of lions. And the warning I bring to America is this isn't far away now, it's here. I've come and landed in Texas. I've gone to Plano. I've interviewed, I don't know if you've seen the interview I've done.
0: I have.
15: So I've sat and met journalists, I've sat and met politicians. I thought it was important to meet everyday American people. And I sat with a couple who have now fled Plano because, and she cries her eyes out. Her grandmother lived there, her mother lived there. She's been forced to leave after harassment by the imported Islamic community. I went to one of these huge compounds. Let's not call it a mosque because it's not, it's an entire right. community.
0: It is.
15: The roads are called Medina Villas. And I've seen this. This is the seed has been planted. You need to understand what has happened to your country over the last 8 years since Joe Biden's opened your borders.
0: Yeah.
15: You were used to Hispanic, Mexican immigration. Well, not anymore. Pakistani, Afghani, Somali, they have been brought in. It's planned. Ask yourself this as an American audience. Why have Somalians come from the hottest place in the world and found themselves in Minnesota, the coldest place in America? They haven't chose to go there. They've been put there. Your borders have been opened. Your country's been flooded. 700% illegal immigration went up 700% in your swing states. They don't want there to ever be a swing state. They were changing the demographic of the vote bank. Now I've seen how this operates, and I've seen the power of it.
13: Mm-hmm. He's heroic, absolutely heroic. They've put him in jail over there. They've tried to shut him down. They don't have any free speech over there, pretty much, unless you're Islamist. The British are telling us. Tommy Robinson is telling us. Tommy Robinson isn't a professor. He's not an elitist. He's not an author. He's none of these things. He's a blue-collar, hard-working man who grew up in a tough neighborhood. And he said his community had one mosque. Now they have 45. This is all intentional. He said 33% of London proper is actually English still. That is shocking. The last time I was in London, maybe 20-some years ago, this wasn't even an issue. It's happened so fast, and it's happening now. The left, you know, we've been talking about this forever, but the left is not only in alliance and collusion with these forces, it's bringing them into the country. That's what they're doing. I try to bring you, as often as I can, some of these clips from individuals in our country, a Florida Islamic imam, Muhammad Musri, in San Francisco a year or two ago, Hattib Memory. Again, get that site, bookmark it, memri.org, memri.org. It's one of the best sites in existence. I want you to listen to this man, and he's one of thousands and thousands. Cut 20, go.
16: We are buying these churches. We bought 3 churches so far, converted them to masjids, and now we have one we are buying with a school to make it, because we have to serve the same people. The people who were part of that community, one day they will be Muslims. So we'll make it into a masjid and an Islamic school for our children and their children, inshallah. Mm-hmm. 100 years ago, they invaded the Muslim world, and they built missionary schools and destroyed Islamic schools and masjids. Today,
13: okay, that's a lie. I don't know what he's talking about hundreds of years ago. If he's talking about the Christian Crusade came about because of 400 years of Muslim conquest in the Holy Land. Holy Land sites in Europe and throughout much of the world. And so back then, the Pope organized the response, the Christian Crusades. They were brutal, but after 400 years, you see what they did, right? At the Nova Festival, at these kibbutzim, you see what they did with the hostages. This is what they do when they conquer or they attack other people. This is what they do in Iran. This is what they're doing to those people there as the Democrats turn their backs, as our media and the Democrats and others in this country, the woke right neo-fascists, still talk as if Israel did something, or they don't talk about what those Christians are going through in at least three African countries. They don't even mention the Christians in Syria. They don't mention the Christians in China who are being brutalized either. I hate these people, these phony podcasters, all of them. Well, not all of them. The good ones are the good one. The woke right, neo-fascists, despise every damn one of them. And it is shocking that Joe Rogan is the biggest podcast in America. That won't last. You want to know why? Because the American people aren't going to put up with it. He can do his UFC stuff. He can do the other stuff. He can do whatever he wants. But when he opens his big mouth, it's clear where he stands. It's clear what he is. And that's a fact. And he's not alone. Not by a long shot. Yeah. Ask me if I give a damn how big their audiences are. Ask me. Stalin had big audiences. Mao had big audiences. Go right down the list. So what? So damn what? Father Coughlin had massive audiences in the 1940s. Massive. And the crap that he spewed. That's right. So what? History will treat these people as they deserve to be treated. You know what's interesting? We remember during the 30s and 40s who fought back. We remember the righteous Gentiles who fought back. We remember the Jews who fought back. We remember the Americans, regardless of faith, who fought back, the Europeans who fought back. We despise those who gave aid and comfort to the Axis powers, to the Third Reich. This is getting very bad. Very bad. It's time for all patriots to speak out. I don't care if you speak out at the corner deli, at the pizzeria, at the Wegmans or the CVS or the 7-Eleven. I don't care if you talk back at the pub, on the bus, on the subway, although they'll probably take your life in your own hands, but you understand what I mean. We don't have to sit here silently while our country is being invaded and destroyed. Look at me. Yes, I have a microphone. Yes, I have a camera. The good thing is I can spread the word. The bad thing is the bad guy's here too, if you know what I'm saying, Mr. Producer. But I'm never going to stop. Never. Certainly not of my own free will, that's for sure. We'll be right back.
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0: Well, it's great to have our friend Gordon Chang on. He's in great demand tonight and yesterday. Gordon, how are you, my friend?
1: I'm fine, Mark, and thank you so much.
0: It's a pleasure. Senior fellow at the Gatestone Institute. I'm a huge fan of the Gatestone Institute. What do you make of what you're seeing so far in communist China, Gordon?
1: Xi Jinping has been incredibly arrogant. So for today, in the conversation that they had between Trump and Xi Jinping at the ceremony at the Great Hall of the People, Xi Jinping mentioned the Thucydides trap. That's a reference to ancient Greece, where you had the wars between Sparta and Athens. And really what was Xi Jinping was saying was that it's about a rising power challenging a declining hegemon. And Xi Jinping has talked about the United States as in terminal decline. So really what he was doing was, in front of Trump, saying to the United States, you're no longer in charge. You are a declining in power, in terminal decline. And this really is important because he reinforced that message when Xi Jinping talked about the quote-unquote new era. In Xi Jinping speak, that is where China rules the world. So it was a double-barreled insult to the president of the United States and to all the people of our country as well.
0: I hear you saying this, but other people don't seem to notice this. Isn't that troubling?
1: It is troubling, and it was an obscure reference. Graham Allison, who was a Harvard scholar, wrote a book about Destined for War, Can We Escape the Thucydides Trap? And so, you know, among, you know, certain people, I guess, in New York and Washington, it must have really rung a bell. And I guess Xi Jinping was trying to be subtle about it because he did couch the reference to ancient Greece in nice words. But nonetheless, we have to understand what he's been saying for quite some time and what he means by these obscure references.
0: I don't feel like on this side of the planet we get it when it comes to communist China. I mean, we get it to a point, I suppose. But there was an article written by Niall Ferguson talking about détente with China, while China's focus is conquering Taiwan. You take that approach too?
1: Yes. I mean, the problem is that we are not listening to what Xi Jinping has been saying, and he talks in warlike terms all the time, and not just to the Chinese military, but to the broader Chinese public as well. And, you know, we have a president who doesn't want to speak in those terms. And that has been generally what American presidents have done, tried to coax the Chinese, tried to engage them, tried to entice them into good behavior, while Beijing speaks in corrosive, very malicious tones. And I've always worried that although we're a far stronger society than China, we can lose our country because we are not we're not defending ourselves with the vigor and determination that is necessary, because we're not talking about what the Chinese are saying and doing. And if you start to connect the dots, it gets really, really disturbing.
0: And we do need to significantly increase our military spending to the percentage of the GDP under Ronald Reagan, GDP. And that will take another $500 billion. And right away, you hear people complaining we can't do it. So we can afford all kinds of new entitlement programs, redistribution of wealth, subsidizing illegal aliens, and on and on and on. But when it comes to our own security, I just think many Americans, particularly on the left in the Democrat Party, many Americans have gotten used to peace. And so they just think it's the natural state of things. It's not the natural state of things when you have these evil empires on the move. Am I right?
1: Yes. You know, and really what we've got, Mark, is we need to have a national conversation where the President of the United States tells us where we are. So, for instance, we have these two Chinese Americans who planted a bomb near the visitor center of MacDill Air Force Base. And that was a warning from the Chinese regime to President Trump. And we need to understand exactly what's going on here, because that had all the hallmarks of a Ministry of State Security operation that was meant to actually not detonate the bomb, but to warn Americans.
0: By the way, as a side issue, when I looked at Xi, he didn't look healthy to me. Looked overweight. His face looked drawn. Am I wrong about that? He didn't look great.
1: I, th- No, he hasn't looked great, and he has been out of the public eye for, you know, a month here and a month there. We don't know exactly what was going on. He could have been under treatment. The other thing that could have occurred is that his hero is Mao Zedong, and Mao used to do that as well, to disappear for weeks at a time. And he did that because he wanted to see what would happen in his absence, to see who might come out against him. So there could be a number of reasons for it, but Xi Jinping is rumored to be in poor health. And you can imagine it because you can see it from his face and from his body.
0: Now, last time we spoke, he was sort of taking out the top military and intel people, even people who were supposedly close to him. How's that sorted out, if it's sorted out at all?
1: The purges are intensifying. Two former defense ministers who Xi Jinping appointed were recently handed death sentences, which would be commuted to life in prison if their good behavior for 2 years. And it shows you that once purges start, they're very hard to stop. This is what we learned during the Stalinist period, and we're seeing it again in China. Xi Jinping, you know, people say, and you see headlines on this all the time, that whenever he removes a senior military officer, they say that Xi is in absolute control of the Chinese military. Well, that can't be right, Mark. And the reason is that once Xi Jinping removes people, it means he hasn't controlled the institution. Because if he did, he wouldn't need to remove people. And it shows that despite his power to remove generals and admirals, the institution doesn't change. And so we see the disarray at the top of the Chinese military. And let's say over the last couple of years, it's been intensifying. And that means that there's no end in sight, at least at this moment. Give you an example of how bad this is. The People's Liberation Army is controlled by the Communist Party's Central Military Commission, which normally has 7 people on it. Now it has only 2 after all the purges. And those 2 are Xi Jinping himself, who's not a military officer, and a general who is a political commissar. In other words, someone who does not have operational responsibilities. So we see a Chinese military that, although it has some really great weapons and is certainly very large, doesn't have the ability to launch major operations against, for instance, the main island of Taiwan, because there are no senior generals and admirals to coordinate such an operation.
0: Let me ask you this. Well, we're going to take a short break. I'd like to carry over. I have a few more questions for you, if you don't mind. We're talking to Gordon Chang, Gatestone Institute senior fellow, good friend of the program as well. My question to you is this. Has Taiwan or Formosa ever been part of mainland China? And on what basis does he claim that it ought to be? We'll be right back.

0: Folks, if you're turning 65 or you're older, then I know you're like me and getting bombarded with Medicare spam. It's annoying and confusing. Mailers, robocalls, and ads targeted to you everywhere you watch and listen, and they all claim different things. What we need going through this process is real, honest help from someone who's knowledgeable. That's why you need to call Chapter. 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Dial #250 and say the keyword Medicare help. 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Dial #250 and say the keyword Medicare help. 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
2: 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Free meals will be served at several locations in the county starting in June. Those will be available on the God's Kitchen of Michigan website. We have a link to that at WKZO.com. A federal judge will not serve any jail time after he pled guilty to operating a vehicle while intoxicated. Thomas Ludington was sentenced to 93 days in jail. The sentence was held in abeyance as he served probation for 6 months. The 72-year-old had a blood alcohol level of 0.27 when he crashed his vehicle in October near Petoskey. He's been a federal judge for more than 20 years. In the WKZO Newsroom, I'm Mike Alarney.
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0: But then, the thunder on the right. 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
1: We're here with Gordon Chang, a senior fellow at the Gatestone Institute. You can follow him, comment, support him on Twitter. Gordon G. Chang at Twitter. Gordon G. Chang at Twitter. He posts some really smart and interesting stuff. So when did Taiwan become part of mainland China, Gordon?
2: Well, it certainly hasn't been. This is one of the great questions of history, because no Chinese ruling group has ever held indisputable sovereignty to Taiwan. The Qing Dynasty, which was, people consider it to be the last imperial dynasty in China, was not considered to be Chinese by the Chinese themselves, because the invading Manchus took over in the 17th century. So the Manchus, the Qings, actually did assume sovereignty over Taiwan. But in 1895, the Japanese, after the first Sino-Japanese war, took it over. And then the Qings fell. Now, Chiang Kai-shek, who was Chinese, did take control of Taiwan in 1949. But the 1951 San Francisco Treaty, which solved most of the legal issues following the Second World War in Asia, did not give indisputable sovereignty to Chiang Kai-shek. It left the question blank. So, as I said, no Chinese regime has ever held indisputable sovereignty to the island of Taiwan, and certainly the People's Republic of China has never had control of Taiwan.
1: And why did they not include Taiwan when they were making that pact?
2: You know, I don't know the answer to that question, but there was a lot of controversy over Chiang Kai-shek in the 1940s. And so I think it's because there was real ambivalence about his rule. Now, in hindsight, you know, people may have said that was the wrong decision. But in 1951, when they inked the San Francisco Treaty, they left the issue of sovereignty over Taiwan unresolved.
1: The issue of Taiwan unresolved. Now, here's my concern. Say that China's military leadership is such that a direct attack is unlikely or would be problematic anyway, at least right now. But what if they try an economic chokehold on the island?
2: Well, they have tried that. And I think that the reason why it hasn't worked is because most of the people in Taiwan self-identify as Taiwanese only. So if you look at self-identification surveys, generally speaking, you get about two-thirds of the population say they're Taiwanese, and you get about 3 or 4, maybe 5%, but usually 3 and 4 these days say that they're Chinese. What's really bad for China is that under the younger age cohorts, we're talking about the 16 to 24-year-olds, it's over 80% identify as Taiwanese only. So yes, the Chinese can do all sorts of things, control the media, cultural attempts, economic attempts, but people there, you know, don't think they're Chinese, and so therefore they resist, because we know that culture is the most important determinant.
1: Here's what I mean, though. What if they militarily encircle the island? You know, like their own form of a blockade, and so forth. And do you think we'll airlift things into Taiwan? You think we would do that?
2: I think that we would, and there are a lot of reasons for it. And one of them is that we wouldn't have semiconductors, because there's one Taiwanese company that builds 92% of the world's sophisticated semiconductors.

0: The other 8% are manufactured by Samsung and others in South Korea, which right now is going hard leftist. So we could end up with a world, if we didn't support Taiwan, we could end up with a world where the U.S. would have no semiconductors, or at least the sophisticated ones, at all. And I don't think that the United States would let that happen. But we have a lot of other reasons why to support Taiwan. One of them is that Taiwan has been at the center of our Western defense perimeter since the 1800s. It prevents the Chinese Air Force and Navy from surging into the Western Pacific. So Taiwan is our front line, and we do not want the Chinese Navy floating over California or Hawaii. But also, after the catastrophic withdrawal of Afghanistan, Taiwan has become a test of the credibility of the United States. And also, we cannot allow a totalitarian state of China to absorb any democracy, because they would launch an enormous publicity war, propaganda war against us, trying to tell the world that we were done. So I think that we would defend Taiwan.
1: Why do you think people want some kind of arrangements with China when it comes to this? Because look what they did with Hong Kong. They had a deal with Britain, and they just blew past it, right?
0: They did. And, you know, that's interesting, because in 2019, they had the big protests in Hong Kong. Those were significant for Taiwan, because Hong Kong was supposed to be ruled under this one country, two systems formula that was developed not for Hong Kong, but for Taiwan. But the Chinese first applied it in Hong Kong. And what happened was fascinating. Tsai Ing-wen was the president of Taiwan then. She's from the Democratic Progressive Party, the pro-Taiwan party. She was not going to get the nomination of her party to run for re-election as president until those protests occurred in Hong Kong. After they occurred, the people in Taiwan said, oh my gosh, we don't want this for us. We're not going to vote for the pro-China party. Tsai Ing-wen got the nomination of her party to run for re-election, and she won in an historic landslide. So that shows you that the Chinese, what they do often, you know, is very powerful, but what they do is get the opposite of result with what they want.
1: Very, very interesting. Is there a backup to Xi? Is there a number two sitting there ready? Or if there is, I wonder who it would be.
0: Yeah, there are various people who are considered to be a backup. One guy has emerged recently. He's the guy who shook President Trump's hand second after Xi Jinping today. But really, there is no number two in China. There's only number one, because what we have seen over the last 4 or 5 years are a number of people circulate through what is considered to be the number two spot, and they change. So really, in that system, Xi Jinping does not want a real number two, because then he would be worried about being replaced by the number two. This occurs in so many totalitarian and authoritarian states. So the most dangerous job in the world is being the number two to, for instance, Kim Jong-un. And the second most dangerous job in the world is being number two to Xi Jinping.
1: Mm-hmm. Very good. Well, you're a fount of knowledge, and we really appreciate it. Gordon Chang, the Gatestone Institute, and you can check him out. Tell everybody where you are. You're on Gordon G. Chang at Twitter, correct?
0: That's correct, and I archive all my articles for free at www.gordonchang.com.
1: Very good, and give your bride our best, too. God bless you, my friend.
0: And God bless you, Mark. So thank you so much.
1: You got it. Take care. Isn't he great? Yes, he is. Very good. Let's see here. You know, history is unfolding right before our eyes. The President of the United States is delivering really every day, restoring strength at our borders, rebuilding American confidence, putting this country back on a path of common sense and constitutional principles, which is exactly why the left and the media hate him, and we love him. But our system was never meant to rest on one person's shoulders. They need our help. We, the people, the sovereign. And there's millions of us. There's millions of us who believe in faith and family and freedom. And there's a lot more to do, isn't there? Including stop the mob in November. We're going to be working very hard on that on this program. I want you to join AMAC, the Association of Mature American Citizens. 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

0: We love our friends at the International Fellowship of Christians and Jews. What a wonderful group. What a wonderful group. When we talk about Israel, we're not just talking about a place. We're talking about a people connected to a promise. A promise made by God. One he has never broken. One that continues today. Because God's character doesn't change. What he begins, he sustains. What he promises, he fulfills. And that matters today, right now, in the Holy Land, Israel. Families run to shelters as sirens sound. This isn't just a crisis. It's a call to respond. For Christians, well, the Holy Land is yours too. And caring for the Jewish people isn't rooted in politics. It's rooted in trust in a God who keeps his word. So we don't stay distant. 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They're there on the ground. On the ground. 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What a beautiful, wonderful organization. Christians and Jews working hand in hand. And we're going to have to. We're going to need to. Because the enemy is on the move. That's right. I don't mess around. The enemy is on the move. 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Please check them out. The information is very, very important over there. Let's take a call here in Chicago, Illinois, the great WLS. Alan, how are you?
1: Great, Mark. How are you?
0: Very well, quickly, thank you.
1: Mark, my girlfriend has a photograph of her holding a London Times in 07 that reads, "The end of Europe as we know it." Mm-hmm. But as far as Iran, I think that Trump is brilliant because a former IEA inspector said this. He's a nuclear engineer. He said, we do not know the entire of what's going on there. It's a puzzle missing pieces. And another inspector said that we have to be sure to focus on one thing and one thing only, and that is the nuclear fuel. Mm-hmm. Because if they disperse it to radicals around the world, they could wreak havoc all over the world, including China. Mm-hmm. And it would be harder for us to detect and harder for us to control at that time. So we've got to wait, be patient, hold off, but get it, because we have to have control of it. And I'm sure Mossad is in there spying and getting all the information
0: that they
1: need.
0: Yeah, but they can't be there forever, and nobody can, and that's the problem. Can be patient to a point, but the American people have lost their patience, and this worries me a lot. It worries me a lot. And not only that, I think if there's not the elimination of this regime, they will be right back at this. Maybe it'll be in 5 years or 10 years, but our kids and grandkids are going to have to deal with it. That's my concern. The other thing that people aren't talking about, if I may raise this, is plutonium. They were refining plutonium, which, of course, is another major element in making a bomb. And I'd love to know more about the plutonium issue as well. But we're going to be chasing these guys from one end of the world to the other. I don't think we're going to have the stick-to-itiveness with our military to be in the region forever to try and manage them and keep them in a box. I just don't. Particularly when we're going to have other issues to deal with, like communist China and so forth. So, to me, you don't get many opportunities when you have an enemy that is this weak. And the window is open, but it closes. To finally put the knife in their heart. That's my concern right now. But thank you for your call, my friend. I appreciate it. You know, this guy, Christoph, who wrote that horrendous article in the New York Times about, we've read these stories about goats and what goes on over there. I'm not going to even get into that. But it's the other way around, isn't it? Nonetheless, over at the Washington Free Beacon, they remind us, Times columnist Christoph's father fought on the Nazi side in World War II. The Hamas prison rape dog propagandist's dad also defended Vichy war criminal, then committed suicide after decades of nightmares. And it was Christoph who wrote about it. Now, New York Times columnist Nicholas Christoph, they read at the Free Beacon, whose article accusing Israel of using dogs and carrots to rape Palestinian prisoners, is being denounced by the Israeli Foreign Ministry as Hamas propaganda fabricated and a baseless blood libel, had a father who served on the Nazi side during World War II. In Christoph's 2024 memoir, Chasing Hope, he writes, "When I was growing up and other kids talked about their dads heroically battling the Nazis, I kept quiet. I didn't want to admit that my father had actually fought for a year on the same side as the Nazis." Christoph's father also wrote a letter to the editor of the Times in 1989 defending Paul Touvier, the intelligence chief of a pro-Nazi militia in Vichy, France, who was convicted of killing seven Jewish hostages. Christoph's father wrote that in World War II, quote, "In so many cases, it was sometimes difficult indeed to draw a sharp line between friend and enemy, patriot and traitor, moral and immoral acts. To do good," he wrote, "you often had to do evil too. Time and again, people had to quantify either their ethics. I am permitted to be this much immoral to achieve that much good, kill so many to save that many." And once the war ended, it was a question to what extent personal commitments or obligations taken under one set of circumstances were still binding totally different circumstances, moral and political. He sounds like a Nazi. By the way, Alex Soros posted that his father knows what anti-Semitism is like. What a piece of crap that guy is. George Soros had no problem working with a Nazi as a, I won't even say a child, a teenager, when they were selling the property of his old neighbors out from under them. When I hear about those schmucks, the disclosure that Christoph's father served in the Romanian military on the Nazi side may help to explain, they write, why Christoph would be so eager to demonize Israel in particular, when prison abuse cases are plentiful worldwide, and especially in New York. The Princeton historian Bernard Lewis, who had served Britain in World War II from 1940 to 45 in the Royal Armored Corps and Intelligence Corps, and at M16, wrote a 2005 article in the American Scholar. Quote, "The new anti-Semitism in which he observed that Jew-baiting, Jew-hating, or generally being unpleasant to Jews serves a purpose by bringing non-Jews a kind of relief," wrote Lewis. "For more than half a century, any discussion of Jews and their problems has been overshadowed by the grim memories of the crimes of the Nazis and of the complicity, acquiescence, or indifference of so many others." Anyway, the point is Christoph's father fought for the Nazis, and now his boy writes essentially for Hamas. That would be my take. We salute our armed forces, police officers, firefighters, emergency personnel, ICE, our truckers. And I want to thank all of you, you great Americans, red-blooded Americans, and I'll see you right here tomorrow, Friday. God bless.
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4: I'm Ryan Racker.
3: A Northville man is facing multiple charges, including a hate crime. 53-year-old Subi Saad, accused of allegedly making anti-Muslim remarks and threatening two men at Somerset Mall. He reportedly told them he had a gun in his car. After being escorted out of the mall, authorities say he shouted vulgarities at officers in the parking lot. He also accused of exposing himself to corrections officers after being arrested. A State House Oversight Committee receiving an update on the Unemployment Insurance Agency. Director Jason Palmer says they take fraud very seriously.
4: Through very robust identification, verification, and ID proofing at the front end, we've made great strides at reducing fraud at the front end. We also prosecute and partner to fight fraud at the back end.
3: You may recall there were charges of a multi-million dollar unemployment fraud scheme in Michigan during the COVID-19 pandemic. Palmer says unemployment was high during COVID that led to fraud and backlogs. He says they've collected $60 million in overpayments. Michigan House of Representatives approving new legislation that could expand dental care access. House Bill 4935 would enter Michigan into the Interstate Dental Compact. It allows qualified dental professionals like dentists and dental hygienists to work across state lines through an expedited licensing process. Most counties in Michigan are currently dealing with dental health shortages, leading to wait times of several weeks to months for appointments. The legislation now moves on to the Senate. Kratom is using its rise in popularity among young adults. Research from the University of Michigan and Texas State University shows that not only is use on the rise, it can have a negative impact on mental health and is linked to addiction. More than 5 million people say they've used it in their lifetime, including more than 100,000.
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6: I'm Michael Toscano. As day two of the meetings between President Trump and Chinese President Xi wraps up, correspondent Weijia Jiang reports from Beijing that the U.S. war with Iran has been under discussion.
7: President Trump was asked about China's military support for Iran and the reported sale of components for missiles and drones used in the war.
8: He said he's not going to give military equipment. That's a big statement. He said that today. That's a big statement. He said that strongly.
6: Trump will head home to Washington in about 5 hours. The Supreme Court has preserved women's access to the abortion pill mifepristone for now. CBS News legal correspondent Jan Crawford reports the justices rejected a lower court's restrictions while a lawsuit is underway.
9: Drug companies asked the justices for an emergency order to put the lower court's ruling on hold while the litigation played out. They say the lower court ruling would cause upheaval and chaos and that the drug is proven to be safe and effective. The abortion pill is the most common method of abortion, and around a quarter of prescriptions are by mail.
6: There's a change at the top of Customs and Border Patrol.
10: Border Patrol Chief Mike Banks has become the latest top Trump administration official to leave. In a farewell message to employees, he stated it is time to return home to Texas and focus on his family and his ranch. Banks also said, quote, "What we have accomplished together in the last year and a half is nothing short of amazing." He added that the employees have, quote, "delivered the most secure border this country has ever seen." Banks replaced Greg Bovino, who served in the position for just 7 months. Linda Kenyon, CBS News, Washington.
6: Six migrants, including a 14-year-old boy, were found dead inside of a train boxcar Sunday in Laredo, Texas. Investigators say the train was coming from Long Beach, California, and the victims did not die in Laredo. But we have more from Laredo Police Chief Miguel Rodriguez.
11: Immediately after we recognized that this was a human smuggling situation, we contacted our partners from the Homeland Security Investigations. Our partners from Border Patrol were immediately arrived there, as well as our Customs and Border Protection officers.
6: There has been a deadly crash of a medical aircraft in the Southwest, as correspondent Jim Krasula tells us.
12: All four people aboard a medical aircraft have been killed in a crash near Capitan, New Mexico. The crash ignited a fire near the town that sits at the base of the Sierra Blanca Range in south-central New Mexico. The plane had taken off from an airport in Roswell, New Mexico.
6: With a 3-under-67, defending champ Scottie Scheffler is part of a 7-way tie for the lead at the PGA Championship after the first round, the biggest logjam at the top since 1957. This is CBS News.
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19: Teams of federal, state, and local personnel are compiling information in the city of Kalamazoo, along with 30 other counties in Michigan, as the state looks to ask for assistance from the Federal Emergency Management Agency for aid after severe flooding and several tornadoes hit this spring. WKZO's Ken Delaney has details.
20: Lauren Thompson, Public Information Officer for the Michigan State Police Emergency Management and Homeland Security Division, says the damage and impact data that's gathered will be used to determine whether specific disasters meet criteria to warrant a governor's request for a federal disaster declaration and FEMA individual assistance. The data collection efforts are expected to last through next week. Note FEMA dollars are available until there's a federal disaster declaration. Ken Delaney reporting.
19: And that's the latest from the WKZO Newsroom. I'm Michael Arney. Or news, WKZO.com.
21: Warmer temperatures will continue to build into southwest Michigan heading into this weekend. We'll fall to the low 40s overnight under mostly clear skies. Partly to mostly sunny with a small chance of a morning shower for Friday as high temperatures make a run at the lower 70s. Better chance for some showers and storms arrives early Saturday morning. They should clear the area quickly, allowing us to warm to near 80 degrees in the afternoon. Low to mid 80s are likely for Sunday, Monday, and possibly Tuesday with chances for storms. Tracking southwest Michigan's weather, I'm from teammate meteorologist Blake Harms.
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27: Great radio stations across the land, along with Sam and Polo. It is the Joe Pags Show. Glad to have you along for the ride. Here's a lot going on. We've got Joe Imperatrice on. He is a guy who's the founder of Blue Lives Matter New York City. We're going to talk to him in hour number three. Hour number two, Lily Tang Williams. She is somebody who escaped China, communist China. She's in New Hampshire now, running for U.S. representative out of New Hampshire. She would be the only Republican out of the New England states, should she win. She's run before, and I think she got 47% of the vote. So she's got a chance to do something. We talk extensively about President Trump's trip over to China, and it's a very good conversation because it's hard for us as Americans to understand what China's goal is here. It's hard for us to understand what it is that she wants from Trump. Very interesting watching that the arrival yesterday in Beijing. Very interesting to see the setup and how robotic it kind of was. We'll get into that and then some in just a moment. I want to start with some sad news. Some people who've been listening to us from San Antonio for a very long time know of this man, and you should have known about him because he was a great broadcaster, an even better man. But Barry Bess was a producer of mine when I was at the other station in San Antonio a long time ago. And through budget cuts and everything else, he ended up not having the job as my producer anymore, and then he ended up going to a different station. He was flourishing there. But Barry Bess, just a really, really nice guy. And he found out he had diabetes some time ago. In fact, he ended up losing a leg over it. But you'll remember Barry, if you've been listening to me for a long time, especially in San Antonio, because he was the only other guy that I would allow to write any of my parodies. Period. My parodies are all written by me, sung by me, produced by me. But if Barry had an idea, I would do it, because Barry and I sort of, you know, came up with the idea of doing song parodies about news items a long time ago when we were working together. So he was the only one that I would actually, you know, take advice from when it came to that. He was also the guy that would call in. He would call himself Ivan and put on a Russian accent. He called himself the Canuck. He was from Canada. And I just found out today that he passed away yesterday. And I just don't get it. Young guy, smart guy, great guy. In this industry, and I'm not going to drag anybody by name, but in this industry, it's filled with people who are not only egotistical, you got to have an ego to do what I do, but very, very jealous, very envious of others' success and of others having traction. Many people, not all, because there are some really good ones, especially the ones that I work with now who are great. Every single person I work with now is wonderful. But I've run into people in this industry that are almost like carnival folk. Some of them just aren't really, really solid people. Barry Bess, salt of the earth. The day that I met him, it was the day that I knew we were going to be friends for a long time. And when we had the speed bump, and a lot of you know about this a year and a half ago in what it is that I do, we've bounced back now twice as good as ever. But he was the first person to call me and say, hey, what can I do for you? Wait, what's going on? How could they be that stupid? And what a, just a great guy, just a wonderful man. And the fact that he's gone so soon makes me really sick to my stomach. Now, I know that his pain and his suffering and everything he was going through is over, and that's always a good way to look at it, and I want him to rest in peace, but I'm feeling for his children. He's got a wonderful son and daughter. I'm feeling for his wife. I'm feeling for his family, and just very, very sad to hear that news today. I wanted to take a minute to make sure I showed my gratitude for the friendship that he's always afforded me, and we hadn't talked in a long time, and he's one of those guys that you would see his posts over on Facebook or whatever and say, yeah, I got to give him a call. And now, sadly, I can't, and I'm going to miss that ability to call somebody as great as Barry Bess. So may you rest in peace, my friend. All right, so the Chinese get-together yesterday, President Trump lands, and all this pomp and circumstances going on. And it was very interesting because many of you know, 15 years ago, I went to China and adopted my daughter, Gia. She's wonderful. She's an all-American girl, country music loving, just loves America out there. You know, she is somebody who is a trainer with the sports teams at the high school, a competitive cheerleader, just a great child. When I went there, I went to the same exact places that we're seeing in the video, in the live videos, with President Trump arriving in Beijing, Tiananmen Square, that area. And that place is teeming with people at all times. You know, 1.4 billion people in that country. But they cleared it out, man. They cleared it out, cleaned it up, and it was a showpiece yesterday. As you watch the get-together between Chairman or President Xi and President Trump. Interesting, Xi would take it to these people. They'd all make this, if they were military, they would hold the guns this way or make the look go that way. And it was all completely in sync, completely robotic. Then there were children who were waiting to jump up and down and wave and yell and scream and, you know, holding flowers and holding American flags and holding Chinese flags. The pomp and circumstance was pretty appropriate. And it made me think as I was watching it, this is very, very different than I think many would have expected. I think it's certainly different than when Biden met with Xi, because there was a different level of respect or non-respect or disrespect between Xi and Biden as there is between Xi and Trump. And it's a pickle. It's a gray area because people want to say, well, why is he such good friends with a Chinese communist, you know, leader? He's a horrible guy. He's no good. He's our enemy. At the same time, they would laud the fact that Biden talked about having a relationship with Xi and with China for 50 years, and he was on some Tibetan mountain, and blah, blah, blah. He would tell the story all the time, and the President Xi said, well, how would you talk about America in one word? And what did he say? Promise or something? Something dumb. But Biden and Xi, it was clear who the dominant person was. When it comes to Xi and Trump, they present themselves as equal, although Trump knows he has all the leverage. Xi does, and China, they don't have any leverage. Trump shut off the oil from Venezuela to China. Can't get it anymore. Shut off the oil from Iran to China. Can't get it anymore. China is, reports are, they're paying $10 a gallon for gas if you can get it. And the whole trade stuff has hurt China exponentially as well. The tariffs have hurt China. It's crazy to think there's one party in this country, half of the country, that thinks tariffs are bad, when they, in fact, just level the playing field when it comes to trade with unfair trading partners like China. So President Trump has all the leverage. Now, I talked to Lily Tang Williams next hour, and she's going to get into exactly what she wants. The fact that there are a bunch of Chinese nationals here, many of them spies, she said. In fact, there's a law that was passed in 2017 that says if you go to the United States, you have to report back to us. Doesn't matter who you are, even if you don't report to, you know, to the government. You've also got people that are just mistakenly showing up at military installations and military bases who are from China. And she says how many she thinks came across the border during that time, which is all very, very interesting to me. I think it'll be interesting to you. So we're going to cover a lot of China, or China, however Trump says it. Going to cover a lot of China. We'll get into it in earnest again with Lily Tang Williams, who is running for U.S. representative out of New Hampshire. If you're listening from New Hampshire, and a lot of you are, make sure that you take a good long look at her. When it comes to what went down yesterday, I thought it was appropriate. I wondered to myself if they would have done the same thing, really put out the red carpet, had it been Biden. And as I'm watching it, I actually said out loud to my wife, I said, at the same time this is going on, where a level of respect is being shown to the United States and to Trump in China, we've got people here who are like, there was a guy yesterday wearing a mocked up fake, like, suicide bomb vest outside of a synagogue. You know what I mean? We've got people wearing stupid scarves from what would be Palestine and, you know, closing down roads and attacking others. Got one idiot out there burning a Quran in front of a mosque. I mean, it's just, I understand freedom of speech. I understand the First Amendment, and I love it, and I use it every day. But we've let it go to a point to where it's beyond freedom of speech. Now it's inciting. Now it's closing down roads. Now it's not peaceable at all. And I don't want our society to be like China. But I felt the stark difference in how uniform it was, how appropriate it was, how respectful it was to President Trump. All that said, China is also spying on us and stealing our intellectual property and not playing by the rules. I get all that. But I just found it to be a stark difference. Yes, I would much rather have our society with our freedoms. But we've gone so far as to allow our freedoms to be used against us by those who are here that would want to give China the United States, who would want to be Islamists and make this an Islamic Sharia law country. We've allowed our civil liberties to be perverted to the point to where they're not just our freedoms that are protected by the Constitution anymore. We're going beyond that. We claim that it's, well, you have the right to protest. I just found it to be a stark difference. When we come back, I'm going to outline some of the things that were said yesterday. We'll give you some audio, some video of President Trump speaking, of what she had to say, of what Marco Rubio had to say about this. And again, next hour, it'll be Lily Tang Williams. It's important to cover this from every angle you possibly can, including we have the leverage, including they were respectful when President Trump showed up, including there are tens of thousands of Chinese spies in this country. We're not even sure where they are right now. Including how our own freedoms and liberties are being perverted to the point to where we're afraid to say you can't act the fool at all hours of the day and night, attacking people and yelling and screaming in their faces. So we got a lot to cover today. 833-JOE-PAGS, 833-563-7247, joepags.com. I want your thoughts when you watched it. And again, I'm no big fan of the Chinese Communist Party, not even for a second. I will call them out at every turn. But I think what they did yesterday was appropriate. And it's exactly what it should have been, having the leader of the free world show up in your country. And again, I saw a president and our president showing the power and the leverage that he has very appropriately as well. So I want to hear from you. What were your thoughts as you watched it? What do you hope is accomplished here? Or are you just ignoring it? 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Not even a reminder. 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
1: The president said to our friend Sean Hannity, who has an exclusive with him tonight, but Sean and actually the Response 47X page put out some of the snippets leading into the interview tonight.
2: And across the centuries, this mutual esteem grew into a relationship that reflected the tremendous talent and potential of our two people. Chinese workers helped lay the railroad tracks that connected our Atlantic coast to the Pacific. American travelers to China helped spread literacy and modern medicine, and at the request of China's ambassador, it was President Theodore Roosevelt who provided the funds to establish President Xi's alma mater, Tsinghua University.
1: I mean, great, you're great. They built our railroad system. We gave them pharmaceuticals. It got great. Great.
2: The relationship between the American and Chinese people goes all the way back to America's founding. The first American consul to China, Samuel Shaw, arrived on the first American trading ship to reach these shores in 1784. The Chinese merchants had a name for the Americans. They called their visions the New People. 2.5 centuries later, that first connection has grown into one of the most consequential relationships in world history.
1: Great. They're great. We're great. You're great. I mean, without us, we're the new people. They're the old people. You're just great.
2: President Xi, I want to thank you very much. First of all, that was an honor like few have ever seen before.
1: Few have ever seen the honor. It was so great. It was very great.
2: And I think I was particularly impressed by those children. They were happy. They were beautiful. The military is obvious. It couldn't be better, but those children were amazing, and they represent so much. And I know they represent so much to you. You and I have known each other now for a long time. In fact, the longest relationship of our two countries that any president and president has had. And it's to me an honor. We've had a fantastic relationship. We've gotten along. When there were difficulties, we worked it out.
1: I mean, difficulties, we got along. It's a great relationship. It's great. This is just good. The kids were beautiful and great. Military's pretty good, but look at those kids. They were great. Everybody's great. They were happy. Those kids were told to be happy. Those kids were told, jump up and down. You got to get off the ground this many inches or else you're in trouble and your parents won't get food this month. But again, this is the proper forward-facing, outward-facing look of what this should be. The cameras were obviously allowed to be in there when they all sat down in this big giant room with a big giant table. And then the cameras like started tripping over each other. The whole thing was very interesting to watch live. Everything's great.
2: I would call you and you would call me. And whenever we had a problem, people don't know. Whenever we had a problem, we worked that out very quickly. And we're going to have a fantastic future together. I have such respect for China, the job you've done. You're a great leader. I say it to everybody. You're a great leader.
1: Great leader. He's great. As a matter of fact, just really great. The relationship, it reminds me of what happened when she was at Mar-a-Lago and they were having dessert and the President Trump went off, came back and said, I just dropped 56 Tomahawk missiles on Syria. Pass the sugar. You know what I mean? It's that kind of relationship. They really, really respect each other. You're great. No, you're great. And we're going to go and do this thing that you wouldn't be happy with us doing. It'll be interesting to see what this negotiation brings us.
2: Sometimes people don't like me saying it, but I say it anyway because it's true. I always say the truth. And I just want to say on behalf of all of the great delegation that we have the greatest businessmen, the biggest, and I guess the best in the world. We have amazing people, and they're all with me. Every single one of them, we ask the top 30 in the world, every single one of them said yes. And I didn't want the second or the third in the company. I wanted only the top. And they're here today to pay respects to you and to China. And they look forward to trade and doing business. And it's going to be totally reciprocal on our behalf. So I really look very much forward to our discussion. It's a big discussion. There are those that say this is maybe the biggest summit ever. They can never remember anything like it. It's, I can say in the United States, people aren't talking about anything else. But it's an honor to be with you. It's an honor to be your friend. And the relationship between China and the USA is going to be better than ever before. Thank you very much. Thank you.
1: Everything's great. It's the only thing anybody's talking about. It's the biggest summit we've ever had. And again, that's the right thing to put out front. And then he gets into with Hannity exactly what they were talking about, exactly what China wants, and exactly what Trump wants. So pretty good. John, I got about a minute for you. Let's go.
0: Hi. Yeah, I was just calling in. I think the president's doing a wonderful job over there. I think that he's talking to the Chinese people like he should, like they should be talking to. They shouldn't be put down like all our other presidents and everything have been trying to do with them. And I think that he's recognizing what, they have to offer us, too. And I think that, although, they get their oil out of Hamas, or through Hamas Strait and everything like that, and I know we are, too. But if these people don't want to work with us, I'm with the president. Let them get their own gas. Let them get their own stuff. They're never there to help us out. And especially in Benghazi, they're never.
1: John, I hear you. I got to hit it, brother. I hear you. I had a minute. I think I gave you a little bit more than that. The Strait of Hormuz, it's not easy to remember. I get it. Just help, not criticism. But yeah, I think that they rolled out the red carpet. They should have. But now we got to take them seriously. Are they going to say what's true? Keep it here. Coming back.
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5: State House Speaker Matt Hall of Richland has set a firm deadline, June 1st, for lawmakers to approve funding for Selfridge Air National Guard Base to build a new runway. Hall says if they don't meet that, the new F-15 EX fighter jets announced by President Trump for the base likely won't come. Yet Selfridge would also likely probably have to shut down if the runway construction plan doesn't pass. Hall says the House has a priority to pass a clean supplemental bill for the funding before they leave for the Mackinac Policy Conference. People convicted of terrorism charges in Michigan would face a 25-year mandatory minimum under a bill passed by the State House Judiciary Committee. It now advances to the floor of the House. Sponsor, Representative Johnny Steele, says a minimum sentence is needed to hold people who make terroristic threats responsible and says it's key to stopping what's going on. That's the latest from the WKZO Newsroom. I'm Michael Arney.
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7: I'm Ryan Recker. A Northville man is facing multiple charges, including a hate crime. 53-year-old Subi Saad accused of allegedly making anti-Muslim remarks and threatening two men at Somerset Mall. He reportedly told them he had a gun in his car. After being escorted out of the mall, authorities say he shouted vulgarities at officers in the parking lot. He also accused of exposing himself to corrections officers after being arrested. A State House Oversight Committee receiving an update on the Unemployment Insurance Agency. Director Jason Palmer says they take fraud very seriously.
8: Through very robust identification, verification, and ID proofing at the front end, we've made great strides at reducing fraud at the front end. We also prosecute and partner to fight fraud at the back end.
7: You may recall there were charges of a multi-million dollar unemployment fraud scheme in Michigan during the COVID-19 pandemic. Palmer says unemployment was high during COVID that led to fraud and backlogs. He says they've collected $60 million in overpayments. Michigan House of Representatives approving new legislation that could expand dental care access. House Bill 4935 would enter Michigan into the Interstate Dental Compact. It allows qualified dental professionals like dentists and dental hygienists to work across state lines through an expedited licensing process. Most counties in Michigan are currently dealing with dental health shortages, leading to wait times of several weeks to months for appointments. The legislation now moves on to the Senate. Kratom is using its rise in popularity among young adults. Research from the University of Michigan and Texas State University shows that not only is use on the rise, it can have a negative impact on mental health and is linked to addiction. More than 5 million people say they've used it in their lifetime, including more than 100,000 children between 12 and 17 years old. The FDA hasn't approved Kratom for any medical use. I'm Ryan Racker for the Michigan News Network.
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7: Warmer temperatures will continue to build into southwest Michigan heading into this weekend. We'll fall to the low 40s overnight under mostly clear skies. Partly to mostly sunny with a small chance of a morning shower for Friday as high temperatures make a run at the lower 70s. Better chance for some showers and storms arrives early Saturday morning. They should clear the area quickly, allowing us to warm to near 80 degrees in the afternoon. Low to mid 80s are likely for Sunday, Monday, and possibly Tuesday with chances for storms. Tracking southwest Michigan's weather, I'm from teammate meteorologist Blake Harms.
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9: I mean, you know, sort of like a statement, but I think it was a commitment.
8: I mean, it's pretty good. 200 planes from Boeing. Boeing wanted 150. Somehow they got 200, which I think is great. If that's cool. I mean, because then he said, well, it's a statement. I think it's a commitment. Okay, I'm going to take him at his word that it's a commitment. That's good. That's good progress in a day than this.
9: President Xi would like to see a deal made. He would like to see a deal made.
8: This is about Iran. He wants to see a deal made with that conflict.
9: And he did offer. He said, if I can be of any help at all, I would like to be of help.
10: Because, he did say that.
9: Yeah, he did say that. And look, anybody that buys that much oil has obviously got some kind of a relationship with him. But he said, I would love to be a help. If I can be of any help whatsoever, he'd like to see the Hormuz Strait open. He said, if I can be of any help whatsoever, I would like to help.
8: Okay, we're going to go back to the help conversation we had the other day. She doesn't need to offer help. He just has to tell Iran to stop it and to open the strait. He has control of that. Because if the strait is open, then she can get his oil that he wants from Iran and then things would go back to some semblance of normalcy for him.

0: So, again, the whole help thing. You notice Trump didn't say, can you help? She allegedly offered, maybe I can help. The whole word help used in that context is kind of dumb. Not that the president's dumb, but she is part of the problem with Iran right now. They've been empowering Iran for a long time, been flooding money into Iran for a long time. Money that Iran then turns around and uses for terrorism against people like us. And there's this.
1: The issue, and you've been asked about it, and you've spoken about it, and that is China's support of Iran. How big a discussion was that today?
2: We discussed it. I mean, when you say support, they're not fighting a war with us or anything.
1: No.
2: He said he's not going to give military equipment. That's a big statement. He said that today. That's a big statement. He said that strongly. But at the same time, he said, you know, they buy a lot of their oil there, and they'd like to keep doing that. He'd like to see Hormuz Strait opened. I said, well, we didn't stop it. They did it, and then we stopped them. You know, sort of interesting. He joked. He said, you know, it's sort of, if they stopped it, then you stopped them. But they'd like to see it opened. But they actually closed it. He didn't like the fact that they're charging tolls. I don't know if they are or not. I don't know who would pay them. I mean, where do they put the money? The country's decimated. You know, they're charging tolls. Where's the money going?
0: There you go. President Trump sitting down with Sean Hannity. The whole thing will be on Fox tonight. It's interesting to me to watch it unfold because I'm not the negotiator President Trump is. Don't pretend to be. In fact, my negotiating skills in my career could have been a whole lot better, to be honest. Having said that, I really do get where he's coming from. He just wants to make the deal. Because afterwards he can say, look at the deal I made. Wasn't that a great deal? And then we reap the benefits from the deal that he makes. I really do think that that's the sensibility. I think that's the thought process. So if you can make a deal with China and Xi, and then the globe has a lower temperature when it comes to the infighting and the conflicts going on, it's a good thing. And if you have to say, hey, I honor this, and we're honored with that, and the respectful of the other, and then you get behind closed doors and you make a deal, it's not unlike Reagan and Gorbachev. Gorbachev was our enemy. He was the leader of the Soviet Union. He was our enemy. But he and Reagan would show up, and they'd smile for the cameras, and they'd shake hands, and they'd go behind closed doors in Reykjavik, Iceland, and I would guess yell at each other for a while, come out and say there's no deal, then come back, there might be a deal, then meet again, and, oh, he's great, isn't he great, and I respect him, he respects me. But the whole end of it was supposed to be a free Germany, which you have. Get rid of the wall, which they did. To dismantle the Soviet Union and take the communist thumb off the neck of everybody in the region. And if you look at the map now, it wasn't that long ago that map was all called the USSR. There weren't individual country names like Chechnya and Kazakhstan and just around. Just look at all those countries. We're all part of it. The Soviet bloc. In fact, many say that this is what Putin is trying to put back together. But he doesn't dare try that with somebody as strong as Trump because Trump is in it to make a deal. And the byproduct of the deal is a safer, less catastrophic planet Earth. So I think he's going to get a lot done here. Now, he's going to say he got a lot done. And she is going to say we got even more done. And then Trump's going to say, no, we really got more than they got. And then she's going to say we really got more than Trump got. But at the end of it, if it benefits the United States, if it benefits the globe in that we're safer now because there's less tension, it's all good. Now, I have not watched a lot of the mainstream media, a lot of the legacy media. I'm sure they're acting like Trump is somehow kissing his ring or something. I'm sure this Harry Sisson punk who's on social media with his pointy chin, he's out there talking about what a catastrophic meeting it was with Trump. And he doesn't know any of the details of the meeting, but he just thinks it was catastrophic. This is what they do. Outlets like Midas Touch, who are completely ridiculous, will say things like that as well. But at the end of it, normal people on planet Earth want peace between these gigantic entities that have all sorts of weaponry that can basically end the planet if they wanted to. We all want something good to come out of this. I think the president is showing that something good will come out of this. And I think that the first foray in this whole thing was how China showed him massive respect. I thought that was good. 833-JOE-PAGS, 833-563-7247, joepags.com. I want to hear what you think about this. What do you expect to come out of this? What do you want the president to come back home with? What do you think Xi is willing to give up? Can we believe the Chinese leader at all? 833-563-7247. Mike, Minneapolis, what's going on? Actually, St. Paul.
3: Hello, Mr. Pegg. First of all, condolences to the loss of your friend.
0: Thank you, brother.
3: Yeah. And as far as that, this goes with China. Nothing's going to come of it. Doesn't matter if they make a deal or not. You know, they're just like Iran. They'll never stick to it. I think we already made a deal once to buy Boeings, and then like a month later they canceled.
0: Okay.
3: But what to me is really funny about this is they actually played the theme to the YMCA. They didn't use lyrics, but they had their band play it for Trump.
0: I didn't see that. Wait. They played YMCA. Did not see that. That's awesome.
3: Yeah, they had like a kind of like a, I guess it would be equivalent to like a high school marching band or something like that. But no lyrics, just instrumental. But you know, it just goes to show that Xi knows he needs something from Trump.
0: Yeah,
3: and Trump is not going to give in to him through intimidation. And if you go back to when Obama went over there, they didn't even give him steps to come down. He had to go down the baby steps in the back of Air Force One.
0: I didn't even remember that. That's something. Yeah, I mean, the level of respect is clear, and it could be because they're friendly. It could be because Trump doesn't mind pressing the button and saying we're going to take war to this region or that region. I'm with you as far as not believing them, but I got to tell you, I think they're more believable than Iran would ever be on their best day. And China is so tied to us economically that if he goes back on his word, that country's going to suffer. And Xi is not on very sturdy ground, some would say. Gordon Chang told us that last time we had him on. But I think you're right. I think we've got to take what they say with a grain of salt. They're going to have to verify and prove that what they say is true. That's true.
3: Yeah, and it would also be, Xi offers up help with Iran just because he gets his oil from there in Saudi Arabia, and it would be too long of a distance for us to ship it to them. So they just want to get their fingerprints wherever they can around the world. They've been doing it for over decades now.
0: Well,
3: you're right about President Xi. You know, he every day he wakes up, he's like, "Oh God, I woke up today."
0: No, he's ready.
3: To worry about that.
0: He's looking over his shoulder a lot. Mike, I got to hit it here. I appreciate the comments out of St. Paul, Minnesota. Open line 833 Joe Pags, 833-563-7247, JoePags.com. What do you want to come out of this, Sam? Can we say, did they actually play YMCA for him?
4: I don't know. I did not see that.
0: I mean, I watched it live. I wonder if I missed that. I did see the marching band. I saw the band off to the side. I don't know that they were marching. But see if they played YMCA. I mean, heck, we'll play it here. I think that'd be hilarious if they did that because Trump would have done this, I would imagine. He would have done his dance, no? I mean, that would have been something. Let me know if you find something on that. We'll have some comments from Marco Rubio, the Secretary of State, about what's to be accomplished in China and our relationship with China when we come back. Also, your thoughts. What do you want the president to come back from China with? What guarantees? What sort of a deal? What positive thing would you like to see happen here? And what do you think about those on the left who are acting like he's not doing great? I mean, I've only seen some of them on social media. Again, I don't watch the legacy media. But what do you think about that? Why naysay? Why not say, yeah, I hope he gets something done. And when he comes back with whatever the accomplishments are, if that's not enough for you, then complain. Why would you complain as he's starting the talks out? Very, very dumb. 833-833-JOE-PAGS. 833-563-7247. JoePags.com. Go there, scroll down, click on contact. You'll send me an email. Got an email from a guy in England who loves the show. And he said, all you have to do is Google, you'll see that ivermectin is an antiviral. I'm like, no. Go watch my interview with Jesse Lopez. Go right now, joepags.com/YouTube. He cites the specific studies that prove that. By the way, YouTube is squelching that a bit. Go there now, joepags.com/YouTube. Watch that entire interview with Dr. Jesse Lopez about COVID, about Fauci, about ivermectin, hydroxychloroquine. It's a great education. We're back after this.
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0: Thanks for listening to the Joe Pags Show on WKZO. It's not easy, but they now are in a position which is much weaker than it was before. Much weaker than before Venezuela got taken out. Much weaker than before Iran had its nuclear capability taken out and any exports from Iran were stopped. I mean, there's word that Iran is dumping oil into the sea because they can't ship it out. There's word that Iran's economy is facing 70-80% inflation because of the pressure being put on by us. They're going to fly straight and narrow and stop the BS if we continue the pressure. And getting China, at least openly or outwardly, looking like they're on our side is a good thing. If President Xi is saying, I'm going to go and they're going to help you out, that's a good thing. And again, the relationship seems to be so much better in that he is weaker than he was when Trudeau was in office in Canada and when Biden was in office here. Let me give you some of what the Secretary of State, Marco Rubio, said on Air Force One on the way to China, to Sean.
1: It's both our top political challenge geopolitically, and it's also the most important relationship for us to manage. I mean, it's a big, powerful country. It's going to continue to grow. But we're going to have interests of ours that are going to be in conflict with interests of theirs. And to avoid wars and maintain peace and stability in the world, we're going to have to manage those. There are clearly areas where they're so important for the United States that we're going to have to raise those issues, and we'll continue to do so. The president's going to continue to do so. There might be some areas of cooperation, too, and we want to make sure we don't walk away from those.
2: You know, it's interesting. The one thing the president always says, he's America first. He understands President Xi is going to be China first, Putin will be Russia first. I think having that understanding is a little bit unique, historically speaking, as if we should be surprised that they put their country above ours.
1: Actually, foreign policy and national security matters work best when you understand that point. Every country should do what's in the best interest of their country. And then where there are areas of alignment, where what's in our best interest and their best interest are aligned, that's where you have cooperation. That's where you have alliances. That's where you have strong bonds of friendship. When there's conflict, that's between what they want and what we want. That's where the work of diplomacy and these personal relationships between the leaders are so critical. And there are times when some of those issues of conflict are irreconcilable. I think Iran is an example of that. The clerical regime wants to have a nuclear weapon, and the world, led by President Trump, says that's completely impossible, cannot happen. So, unfortunately, there's some areas like that where it comes up. But there are areas where, if we can find areas of commonality, that's very powerful and important. But we will have to manage these bilateral differences because they're very significant. And when it's two big, powerful countries, you know, that falling apart could have tremendous significance on the global economy and on global peace.
0: Secretary of State Marco Rubio, I've got to give you a little bit of this. Sam found this. This is when he landed, getting off of Air Force One.

0: fake cheering going on in the background. That's all by speaker. And I don't see the band, but I hear it. And it's definitely YMCA. So dumb. It's so dumb that it's actually cool, to be honest with you.
1: Can you imagine if they think that's our national anthem?
0: Okay, can you? That would be remarkable. The fact that they even did that is really, really cool. All right, there you go. The guy was right who called in. 833 Joe Pags, joepags.com. Scroll down, click on contact. Another big hour coming your way, including Lily Tang Williams, who's from China. Keep it here.
2: Joe Pags.
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1: I'm Michael Toscano. In Beijing, Chinese President Xi warned President Trump of possible clashes and even conflicts over the breakaway island of Taiwan, which he intends to reclaim. CBS Evening News anchor Tony DeCoppel is in Taiwan's capital, Taipei, where Xi's tough talk makes people jumpy.
2: The threat of China is felt all over this island. One woman slapped her husband's arm when he started talking to us about independence. Another woman asked that her words not be used, telling us we cannot speak freely. And even at our hotel, where after seeing our broadcast, the manager told us we can't cover anything political on their property.
1: Justice Department reporter Sarah Lynch tells us the U.S. is taking steps to indict Raul Castro, the 94-year-old former president of Cuba and brother of Fidel.
3: Cuba is facing a lot of pressure generally right now from the United States, which has threatened heavy tariffs on any country that exports oil, and they're experiencing an energy shortage. As all of this is happening, we have learned through our reporting that the United States is taking steps to try to indict the former president, Raul Castro, in connection with the downing of planes that took place 30 years ago in 1996.
1: Higher gas costs are eating up people's budgets, and correspondent Jason Allen notes one effect.
4: Families are flooding back to food pantries across the country. In Baldwin Park, California, dozens of cars lined up Wednesday for a food drive co-hosted by the L.A. Regional Food Bank. In Pittsburgh, a pantry A.J. Owen started out of his front yard last fall has expanded into a program that will stay open through the summer.
5: We're going to do this until we can feed all the kids this summer. Nobody's going hungry this summer in Pittsburgh.
1: Primary voting has already begun in Georgia, but the governor there is calling for a special session to redraw congressional districts to favor Republicans. CBS's Skyler Henry is in Atlanta.
6: What sticks and what the pushback will be. As you can imagine, Democrats already livid about this, threatening legal steps to try to challenge any of the new redistricting that will come into effect.
1: In North Carolina, fourth grader Christian Mango sent a letter to Republican U.S. Representative Virginia Fox suggesting a tax credit for buying electric vehicles. Fox responded with a multi-page note criticizing him and claiming his teacher is teaching propaganda. The boy and his mom, Emily.
7: I think that was wrong because the school didn't do anything.
8: Representative Fox attacked him and attacked his teachers and said that his teachers were indoctrinating him with propaganda. How do you even explain that to a 10-year-old in fourth grade?
1: This is CBS News.
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16: Allegan County Sheriff's Office says a woman has died after she was ejected from her SUV in a crash with a pickup truck Wednesday evening in Overijssel Township. Pickup driver had to be airlifted to a Grand Rapids hospital to be treated for her injuries. The SUV pulled in front of the truck as the truck was westbound at 146th Avenue at 36th Street when the SUV driver didn't stop at the stop sign. Their ages, names, and where each are from has not been released. Portage City Manager Pat McGinnis is retiring July 3rd. He was hired in July 2022 after serving as the city manager in Grand Haven, and the city says he's been to City Hall wherever he's worked every day since 1988. Now, the reason he's retiring has not been announced. The city is launching its search for its new city manager soon. McGinnis says that Portage is an ideal city that happens to be in very good shape. In the WKZO Newsroom, I'm Michael Arney.
17: Warmer temperatures will continue to build into southwest Michigan heading into this weekend. We'll fall to the low 40s overnight under mostly clear skies. Partly to mostly sunny with a small chance of a morning shower for Friday as high temperatures make a run at the lower 70s. Better chance for some showers and storms arrives early Saturday morning. They should clear the area quickly, allowing us to warm to near 80 degrees in the afternoon. Low to mid 80s are likely for Sunday, Monday, and possibly Tuesday with chances for storms. Tracking southwest Michigan's weather, I'm Storm Team 8 meteorologist Blake Harms.
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23: Great radio stations all over, along with Sam and with Polo. It is the Joe Pags Show. Thanks a lot for stopping by. Of course, the president's still over in Beijing. We're still going to talk about it. Not everything was perfect there. In fact, this story that Sam sent me, there were some problems, including a standoff with a Secret Service agent, armed Secret Service agent, because they carry firearms. All very interesting. You have to keep in mind, China always wants you to only get the best possible looking face on what it is you see when you're there. One thing they couldn't hide, as I was watching it last night, was the fact that there's so much smog there in Beijing. It's thick in that city. I mean, when you're there, and I've been there, you actually see this hanging over the city. And it's nasty. Because they don't worry about pollution there. Yeah, we'll do whatever we want. We're China. But they couldn't hide that. What we saw was these great kids jumping up and down and waving. But there were some issues, and I'll give you that story coming up. Now, Sam, we're having a conversation during the break.
24: Right.
23: There's a chance that that song was not being played when he got off of Air Force One. I said, as I was playing it, that I hear the band, I don't see the band. And then we also heard fake cheering as well. That audio easily, I mean, not only in this day and age, in the 1960s, you could have added that audio easily to the background of that video. So do we know for a fact that they played that song when he got off of Air Force One or not?
24: So the research that I'm seeing is that the Chinese people did play YMCA for the president. However, it was during a closed door banquet meeting, and they played it at some point during that meeting. And I did see some sources having like the actual song list, and YMCA was on there. But I'm not sure that the video that we just played was real audio.
23: Well, your mother watched it when it happened. She said they weren't playing that when he got off the plane.
24: I'm trying to find that exact, like, that video from Rapid Response 47, because they always have the true audio. So I'm going to see if I can verify that, but I totally believe Mom.
23: I mean, Rapid Response 47, for those who don't know, is an X page that will take clips all day long and post them, like, from the administration. It's a very, very, is it verified gray as well as gold? I know that it's verified on X, but if it's gray, then it's definitely a government X account. If it's gold, it might be the campaign account from President Trump. But it definitely is. I think Stephen Chung is on there all the time, and he's one of his advisors. So it's definitely, if they put it up, then it's good. Did we get the video of the plane from Rapid Response 47?
24: Okay, so I'm seeing actually the original video, and you can hear some kind of music, but I think it might be like the Chinese, you know, national anthem, and the Chinese people who are waving the flags are just chanting something.
23: Okay, so it wasn't being played. Chalk one up for your mom, but you're saying it was played somewhere, but behind closed doors, so we wouldn't have any audio or video of it?
24: Allegedly, yes.
23: All right, so the guy who called in from St. Paul wasn't wrong because he saw the video that we saw, but it turns out that was probably altered video where they added it. Because I will die on this hill. If they're playing YMCA, Trump is going to do the dance. I don't care if he's in Beijing.
24: Right.
23: I was like, he's not doing the dance. Why is he doing the dance?
24: Well, it was a little deceiving because he did do like a fist bump, but right. Yeah, you know.
23: Okay. There you go. That is the update. Now, everything was not hunky-dory. Everything has not gone according to plan. Let me reiterate again. When I went to China, they took us to, I mean, there was a plan. We were going to go here. You're going to go here. You're going to go here. You're going to go here. They took us to the Great Wall of China. I think my toes are still numb 15 years later from hiking up that wall. And then they're going to take you to where the Beijing Olympics were. You see, like, the cubicle, the big cube where they did all the indoor swimming events. They're going to take you to restaurants, Chinese restaurants, that are like American Chinese food. Like, you would go and pick up here. That's not the way Chinese food is in China. But they take you to that to Americanize it. And then suddenly people come around with jade. Wouldn't you like to buy some jade? Look at this beautiful jade. Then you get to go to Tiananmen Square. And that's it. They don't let you, like, really see what's going on in the outskirts of China. Because there's a lot of poverty. There's a lot of agriculture, a lot of nothing. But they took you to places that they wanted you to report back about. Now, we did go to some restaurants that were Chinese restaurants, actual food in China. And it's very different than the Chinese food that you would normally get here in the United States. So they want you to go back and tell everybody how great it was, even though there are some non-great areas. You want to put on your best face. I get it. I'm not here to say you shouldn't. But we should not be hearing stories like this out of the New York Post. I found this to be very surprising, to be honest with you. The headline is, chaos erupts behind the scenes of Trump's China trip, including trampled White House aide. What? Written by Emily Gooden over at the New York Post. Among the incidents that took place Thursday, today, a White House staffer was trampled by Chinese reporters. A Secret Service agent was kept out of official events. American journalists were prevented from joining the presidential motorcade. The chaos was all captured by a cameraman accompanying Rush Hour director Brett Ratner, as he prepares to shoot a fourth installment of the beloved feature film franchise. The dust-ups of the Chinese caused frustrations to boil over on the American side, with one member of the U.S. delegation overheard calling it an S show. Sam, do we know what the S stands for?
24: No.
23: Yeah, okay. Just wondering. As part of an effort by Chinese officials to keep a tight hold of their American guests and dictate coverage of the global news event, U.S. reporters have been subject to strict controls, including limited access to bathrooms and the confiscation of water bottles. What? No other hydration was provided to the American press despite bright sunshine and temperatures topping 80 degrees in the Chinese capital. However, that proved a minor issue compared to three major flashpoints. The first incident came when an aggressive Chinese press pack charged into Trump's morning bilateral meeting with Xi, knocking down and then stepping on a White House advance team member. The aide was bruised and shaken, though not seriously injured, and the incident caused her colleagues to loudly protest the Chinese media's behavior. The next confrontation came in the afternoon at the Temple of Heaven when Chinese officials refused to admit a Secret Service agent accompanying the presidential press pool into the secure area because the agent was carrying a firearm, standard practice for the protective agency. The Chinese version of the Mexican standoff ensued, with the press pool and American delegation refusing to move forward without the agent, and Beijing officials determined to take his sidearm. After a 30-minute delay and many arguments, another Secret Service agent who had already been cleared to proceed was summoned to escort reporters inside, while the first agent stayed behind. Trump and Xi arrived late for the temple visit after their bilateral meeting ran long. After two men posed for photos, and here's a photo, shaking hands and touching hands and smiling at each other, whatever. They continued to tour while the American press were taken to a holding room and shut in. When it came time for Trump to depart, Chinese officials refused to allow the reporters to rejoin the presidential motorcade, prompting another round of loud arguments. At one point, amid the repeated cries of "we have to go," a White House official told the Chinese the Trump administration would never treat them this way if the roles were reversed. Finally, with Trump in the motorcade and waiting for the press, a White House staffer announced, "We are going." That was the one cue for American contingent to push their way past the Chinese and run out the door. As the group crossed the temple grounds to catch up to the motorcade, another set of Chinese officials tried to stop them, running with their arms and out toward the group. But the Americans pressed on and reached the line of cars that made up the president's convoy. Adding to the surreal scene was the presence of Ratner's cameraman, an unusual addition to the press pool. The author, who traveled with Trump to China on board Air Force One, told the Post that the cameraman was scouting locations and checking lighting around the Chinese capital before filming of Rush Hour 4 starts later in the year, and not shooting a follow-up to Ratner's documentary, Melania. Security and image control over major concerns of the Chinese surveillance cameras are visible visibly everywhere, every few feet in Beijing, including on the streetlights and stoplights, to provide near contentious or continuous coverage of the city. Come on, dude. That's bad. I mean, I'm glad we know. Because as much as I was propping them up in the first hour saying, hey, they showed the proper respect, that's cool. This isn't okay. It just isn't. You got to treat people better than that. Now, one would assume that you got clearance to bring your firearms with you to China. There's no way they just showed up and said, oh, by the way, everybody's armed. I'm sure the president and his team, his advance team, whomever, said, we're going to have Secret Service and we're going to protect the guy. That's our job. And as far as the advance team person being trampled, what the beep is that all about? And then you take the press and shove them in a room and don't allow them to do their jobs at all and take their water bottles? Come on, man. So a little bit of stark reality that goes along with the praise from hour number one. By the way, Marco Rubio was talking about the future with China, also the inclusion of Iran, what the goal is here.
0: My read has been what I think has been for a while, and that is China has a plan. I mean, they clearly view themselves, they believe they will be the world's most powerful country. They'll surpass the United States, and they have a plan to do it. And they're executing on that plan, and I don't blame them. If I were the Chinese government, I'd have the same plan. We, on the other hand, don't view it that way, and we don't want to see anything. We're not trying to constrain China, but their rise cannot come at our expense. Their rise cannot come at our fall. So there's an area where we're just going to have a difference of opinion. But my view of them and of the government in China is they're very confident. They have a plan, and they're trying to execute on that plan, which is fine. I understand that from a nation-state perspective, but when that plan is in conflict with the national interest of the United States, we need to do what's right for the United States. And that'll come up on this trip, but more importantly, that'll be a feature of this relationship for a long time.
23: I mean, it makes perfect sense. China's going to be China first. United States should be America first. Unfortunately, half of the United States doesn't believe in America first, and that's pretty disgusting. But Iran should be Iran first. I mean, every country is going to act that way. So I get what he's laying down. But at the same time, it cannot be at our expense. It can't be China first because America last. That's not going to be okay. But yeah, I mean, listen, we're getting the truth out of what happened today in China. And I'm not surprised by it because, again, when we were there, we were ushered around by people who basically wanted us to see all of a sudden. So I don't even know if I told you this, but all of a sudden, we're walking down some side street in Beijing, or maybe it was at the outskirts somewhere, and they walked us past, like, there just happened to be a modeling shoot.
24: I mean, what?
23: Like
24: really?
23: Like the best-looking people in China were there, suddenly there's a photo shoot.
24: Right.
23: Like, wow, how crazy. We're walking right by this. Look how beautiful they are. So, I mean, and, you know, we were also staying near a place where there was a church with a cross on it. I'm like, people can go to Christian church in China? Well, I mean, if you're a visitor, you think they can. Then you come back here and say, wow, look how great they are with Christians. So, I mean, you get it when you're going. You're going to get the okey-doke a bit. But you're trampled on a White House aide? You told Secret Service you can't be Secret Service? You told reporters you can't report? Come on. I would hope that we would have a plan of action in place. We'll come, but these things have to be allowed. So a little bit interesting to get that angle of it. 833-JOE-PAGS, 833-563-7247, joepags.com. Want to hear from you. It's going to be Lily Tang Williams, who is from China. She escaped China, and she's here now. She's been an American for a long time. She's running for U.S. Representative out of New Hampshire. Really good insight on exactly what's going on in China right now. You're going to want to stick around for that. 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
1: Somebody who's an immigrant, came here legally, is an American citizen now, who wants to go and actually stand up for America first, wants to go and stand up for the incredible opportunity in this land of plenty that we all have. Somebody who's sick and tired of people dragging the country down. A very interesting conversation. Make sure you stick around for that. I think you're going to get a kick out of it because she doesn't play around. She tells you exactly what it is that she wants. By the way, then there's this. Allegedly, well, she is promising not to provide military equipment to Iran. This is from CNN. Could be fake news, but I believe it's probably true. And I'm like, okay, I mean, I don't think you're giving Iran military equipment now. Are you going to stop helping them find where we are? Are you going to stop helping them with GPS location, you know, military location stuff that you're using to help Iran know when where an attack is coming from or where the Americans are? Saying you're not going to provide equipment, huh? Is Russia providing the equipment? U.S.-China summit. Trump says she pledged not to provide military equipment to Iran. Leaders also discussed the global energy crisis, Taiwan, and other key issues in Beijing. Chinese leader Xi Jinping hailed the U.S.-China relationship as the world's most consequential, telling President Trump, we must make it work and never mess it up. Xi also said Taiwan is the most important issue in the China-U.S. relations, and it could create a highly dangerous situation if mishandled. Iran war's shadow, Trump, who will meet Xi again in a few hours, said early Friday, local time, so it's right now they're about 13 hours ahead of where I am, said his military campaign against Iran is to be continued, suggesting he's still strongly considering resuming attacks amid a fragile ceasefire. Separately, the U.S. president, in an interview on Fox News, said Xi pledged to not provide military equipment to Tehran. We'll see. We'll see. You can say that. Doesn't mean you're going to stand by that. It's very interesting. Also, Trump and Scott Bessent, the Treasury Secretary who's there. By the way, let me ask you guys. Sammy, you think it's cool to have that many administration people there? It just seems like there are too many people there.
2: Yeah, I'm really never comfortable when so many people go to one place, especially a foreign country.
1: I mean, why is the Secretary of War there? Why is Pete Hegseth there?
2: Right? I don't know.
1: Paula, what do you think?
3: I mean, if he's the guy, he should be the guy. You don't need anybody else there.
1: I mean,
3: other than people to protect him, but.
1: Well, I mean, I'm with you on that, but the whole Chinese delegation is there, so I think they want to go tit for tat. It's very strange.
3: Yeah, that's one of those stupid things like in football where, like, if the one team takes five guys to be the captains, then the other team will take, like, the whole team to the other side just to try to intimidate. It's like, who cares?
1: We're on their home court. We're not going to intimidate the Chinese while you're in Beijing.
3: Yeah.
1: That said, you've got President Trump, just trying to think off the top of my head. You've got Treasury Secretary Scott Bessent. You've got the Secretary of War, Pete Hegseth. You've got Stephen Miller is there. Eric Trump is there along with Laura Trump. I'm like, I don't like that all of these people are there. I mean, there are other
2: Elon Musk.
1: Yeah, Elon Musk is there. Tim Cook is there.
2: Yeah.
1: Formerly of Apple. I think he stepped down, didn't he?
3: And he said
1: he was going to be stepping down.
3: I get having advisors, but it looks like you need advisors for everything. And it's like, if you're the guy, you're the guy.
1: I just think it's dangerous to have so many people there, to be honest with you. Trump and Bessent, by the way, say that China may help to reopen the Strait of Hormuz, which is confusing to me because I was told it was open. We opened it.
3: Help.
1: This is from our friends at Newsmax. President Trump said, President Trump and Treasury Secretary Scott Bessent said today that China could play a major role in reopening the Strait of Hormuz as the White House increasingly presses Beijing to use its economic leverage over Iran amid the ongoing regional war and global energy crunch. I mean, is it open or not? If it is, why do we need help opening it? I don't know. I'm trying to report it, and people call me a panicking, and people say that, why are you telling the president what to do? And I just want to know what's really going on. So Cook is stepping down this year, but he hasn't yet. Sam, that was the announcement?
2: Yes, in September. Yep.
1: All right, there you go. And by the way, just to put a fine bow or a little bow on top of this, they didn't play YMCA as they got off of Air Force One. Allegedly, they played it inside some luncheon that we didn't get to hear, or we might get some video out eventually. Sounds like our media can't do anything in there right now. Appreciate Lynn checking Croc and giving us that answer. 833-JOE-PAGS, joepags.com. Going to be Lily Tang Williams when we come back. Keep it here.
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5: After nearly 4 years on the job, Portage City Manager Pat McGinnis announcing he was going to retire effective July 3rd. He started his position July 12, 2022. McGinnis did not disclose a specific plan for his retirement. He says Portage is an ideal city in very good shape, and he adds city staff are experts in their fields. Elected officials are forward-thinking and have the commitment to keep Portage among the top cities to live in Michigan. City officials say more information on the leadership transition will be shared soon. The Grand Valley State University Orchestra has recorded the theme for the new Acrisure Amphitheater ahead of its official opening Friday night. It was composed by Hugo Bombardier of California, recorded by the 65-member orchestra in January. The amphitheater will open May 15th with a concert by Lionel Richie. In the WKZO Newsroom, I'm Michael Arney. 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
6: I'm Ryan Racker. A Northville man is facing multiple charges, including a hate crime. 53-year-old Subi Saad accused of allegedly making anti-Muslim remarks and threatening two men at Somerset Mall. He reportedly told them he had a gun in his car. After being escorted out of the mall, authorities say he shouted vulgarities at officers in the parking lot. He also accused of exposing himself to corrections officers after being arrested. A State House Oversight Committee receiving an update on the Unemployment Insurance Agency. Director Jason Palmer says they take fraud very seriously.
7: Through very robust identification, verification, and ID proofing at the front end, we've made great strides at reducing fraud at the front end. We also prosecute and partner to fight fraud at the back end.
6: You may recall there were charges of a multi-million dollar unemployment fraud scheme in Michigan during the COVID-19 pandemic. Palmer says unemployment was high during COVID that led to fraud and backlogs. He says they've collected $60 million in overpayments. Michigan House of Representatives approving new legislation that could expand dental care access. House Bill 4935 would enter Michigan into the Interstate Dental Compact. It allows qualified dental professionals like dentists and dental hygienists to work across state lines through an expedited licensing process. Most counties in Michigan are currently dealing with dental health shortages, leading to wait times of several weeks to months for appointments. The legislation now moves on to the Senate. Kratom is using its rise in popularity among young adults. Research from the University of Michigan and Texas State University shows that not only is use on the rise, it can have a negative impact on mental health and is linked to addiction. More than 5 million people say they've used it in their lifetime, including more than 100,000 children between 12 and 17 years old. The FDA hasn't approved Kratom for any medical use. I'm Ryan Racker for the Michigan News Network.
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3: There's a place where I go. I bet you've heard of it. Kalamazoo County Schools. I never have to worry who will meet me at the door. 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Oh, and my friends go here too.
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3: 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What happens here makes a big impact out there. That's why, while I'm here, I work hard and dream big. Because this place tells me I can. Kalamazoo County Schools. Doesn't everyone deserve a place like this?
5: Warmer temperatures will continue to build into southwest Michigan heading into this weekend. We'll fall to the low 40s overnight under mostly clear skies. Partly to mostly sunny with a small chance of a morning shower for Friday as high temperatures make a run at the lower 70s. Better chance for some showers and storms arrives early Saturday morning. They should clear the area quickly, allowing us to warm to near 80 degrees in the afternoon. Low to mid 80s are likely for Sunday, Monday, and possibly Tuesday with chances for storms. Tracking southwest Michigan's weather, I'm Storm Teammate Meteorologist Blake Harms.
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8: In the eye and say he's going to do one thing and then he's going to go back and support Iran again, or he might go back and support North Korea. So how much can we believe what President Xi is saying? Is he in trouble in China? If he doesn't fix the economy, might the actual government push him out? That's what they do. They'll just get rid of you if you're no good anymore.
9: Well, he has been actually purged his political enemies inside the China's military commission. You know, he got rid of, what, four generals? And right. So he is facing not the internal dissatisfaction, especially on economy and the United States trade wars and on tariffs wars also make Chinese economy hurting because China is basically fundamentally export economy. They do not have the free market, free enterprise system like we do here to, you know, actually get the Chinese people who are super hardworking entrepreneurs to start their own business, to create jobs. It's all about the state control and CCP control. So now he is actually have to engage with us now to make some good deals on the trade wars. And then we need them to help with the Middle East conflict. And we are still dependent on China, unfortunately, on supply chain, especially the rare earths. And so there are lots of things to talk about. I'm just hoping that, President Trump, you know, even though he talks very nice about President Xi Jinping, and, you know, it's Chinese way, you have to give right. him a face to calm down. But still, fundamentally, we need to hold them accountable, and we have to have plan, you know, two and three if they don't stick to their promises. You know, they need to open up the industry, their market now for American companies, for American products.
8: Well, as you know, I've been there. I went there 15 years ago to get my daughter Gia. And when I was there, I didn't see any American products whatsoever. I didn't see any American cars whatsoever. I only saw Chinese-made, Chinese

0: produced, and that market is not open. Yet here, if you go to Walmart, everything's made in China. So can we make a better balance between Chinese and American products to where we can actually share? Because it's been a closed market to us, and we've been an open market for them. It doesn't make sense.
1: I absolutely support, actually, get China to table. Let's say do reciprocal policies. How about zero? I would love to have a real free trade, zero. And also, China yes. got to stop stealing our intellectual properties, you know, espionage and spying. And, you know, recently, California mayor resigned, and she was spying for China.
0: Yes.
1: You know, all this infiltration into our country got to stop. At the same time, they got to open up their country. Let's say they can come here by business, by private schools, by land, by real estate. And, you know, what can we buy when we go to China?
0: Nothing.
1: As American citizen, you cannot even buy a condo. You know, I've been speaking the truth about CCP. So they banned from me. You know, I cannot go to China to see my family for 11
0: really?
1: Years. Yes, but I still watch what's going on in China. And because I'm anti-CCP, so they will, you know, actually attack me and destroy my credibility by running for Congress here because I'm the anti-communist Republican candidate, not like a Democrat or cozy with the CCP.
0: Yeah, LilyTangWilliams.com. Go and support her candidacy. She's running for District 2 Republican, great state of New Hampshire. When did you escape China, and how different is it today than it was when you lived there?
1: Well, that of course after Deng Xiaoping's political like economical reform, China got more richer,
0: right.
1: And more foreign investment going there, and more foreign students go there. So I came to this country 1988 when I could have a legal opportunity to attend a graduate school on my own time and
0: right.
1: dime. So I came here as a foreign student, but I really just wanted to escape China, live under freedom. So that's different. And today's Chinese students who come here, they're from a richer family background, elitist children. Maybe their parents are high-level officials inside the party. And they have a different kind of attitudes. They could be working for China as spies. Who knows? So China is complicated. You have to kind of vent people very carefully. Not all bad and not all good. But
0: right.
1: how do we actually create a modern China policy, which is reciprocal? You cannot do whatever you do not allow us to do inside of China. How about the Chinese people who are suffering without access to free internet? I hope Elon Musk will say, hey, can I provide the Starlink to Chinese people so they
0: right.
1: can have access to free speech? Would that be great? And release political prisoners like Jamie Nye. Then let's talk about, you know, bring China up to the, you know, Western world a little bit more in line with our values.
0: What do you think China wants from us? And what I mean by that is they clearly keep spying on us. They clearly are doing espionage. Like you said, they're buying land. They're buying property. They're buying buildings. They're running businesses here. A bunch of students come here to study. And as you said, not all good, not all bad. But what do they want? If I were to be able to ask President Xi, what do you want? And if he told me the truth, what would he say?
1: Well, when it comes to Xi Jinping, he wants China to become a number one dominant global power. It's called a China dream, Chinese
0: okay.
1: dream. It's not a regular Chinese dream. And how does he achieve that? They had a long game plan. It's through soft power invading. That means to come here with our fire one shot and take over our education, media, and you know, the business sector, mingle with people, and they got a propaganda machine, a spy, basically say how wonderful China is. There's some people just don't say China as a threat.
0: Right.
1: And China, I have to tell you, is our largest adversary. Now Xi Jinping wants to be partners because his economy is in trouble. And also that he is facing lots of internal turmoils to grab political power away from him. He has failed as a president of China, and especially during COVID years, he is the one who brought down China's economy
0: right.
1: and drive out foreign investment and drive out all the people who literally wanted just to make money inside the China market. And domestic consumption is very, very, you know, slow. They have a kind of deflation right now. And so he's facing lots of challenges. He wanted to make deal with America. That's why all the business people go there. And but I have to be warning people, be cautious. We want them to open up their market first and their business to us, instead of we open up more to them.
0: Yes.
1: And of course, same time, you know, President Trump is, you know, very good negotiator. Maybe on trade wars, start with trade wars, and if we still have tariff on them, but because they have high tariff on us for years and years. So how about we bring that to a level playing field?
0: Yeah, it makes perfect sense. GOP candidate, New Hampshire District 2 is Lily Tang Williams. Go to lilytangwilliams.com. When we watch what's unfolding in China and what they're trying to get from us all the time, we had an open border for 4 years under Biden. That border was wide open. We know a lot of Chinese nationals showed up here. We also know that many Chinese people were just found being lost next to military installations. They would just, like, go on a road trip, go to a military base, go to a military installation, say, oh, we were lost. We didn't know where we are. What do you think they were trying to do? I mean, during those 4 years, China purposely sent a bunch of people in, right?
1: Yes, and about at least 80,000 of them, mostly military-age men. Where did they go? How many are deported? And how many of them are hiding in California, New York, is sanctuary cities?
0: Yes.
1: And they are in New Hampshire, too. We have three huge land deals that sold to Chinese companies. I'm the whistleblower and to bring that to the light. Most recently, the China richest man, Zhong Sansan, bought 23 acres with large industrial building in Nashua, New Hampshire. And without any kind of media, you know, or public input, it was very quiet. And they pay four times more than they assess the value of the property. And I'm still working on it to get the grassroots, you know, rise up and to trying to look into this and get the federal government involved, because that violated our federal laws. But everything is going very slow right now. I think it's a part of Xi Jinping's tactic, CCP tactic. Some rich people do want to park their money in the U.S., but remember the national intelligence law passed by Chinese government 2017. It doesn't matter where you are as a Chinese citizen or businessman, you have the obligation to assist, corroborate with the Chinese government to do international intelligence gathering and spying. So everybody has a Chinese passport, need to be vetted very carefully. But we don't do that. We just let them all come in. And there's still lots of United Front Work Department supported NGOs and the students, Chinese organizations, sister cities, friendly societies, and United Chinese Americans. You know, those are buzzwords. Then we need to look into that. Some have 503-1, like those tax exempt status. It's
0: right.
1: Crazy to me.
0: It doesn't make sense, that's for sure. Lily, how much power does Beijing have over Iran? If she called the Iranian leaders and said, make a deal today, open the strait today, would Iran listen to them?
1: Well, China is a big backer for, you know, Russia, Iran, North Korea, and even Hamas. So I think China is the second largest economy.
0: Right.
1: And so they are the leaders of BRICS group. When you talk about BRICS alliance, you know, China is still a leader, and it's very important to have China engagement and also lay our cards down at the table to say, give and take, we need to achieve this, you want that. So they have to come to agreement. But if China continue to go down this path and not to make good deals with the United States, I think the China economy could collapse and his power could be in trouble. So I think that by going there to actually face to face and talk about lots of things, and we have more leverage and, strength.
0: Yes.
1: To actually negotiate. But I think that Iran has to listen to China, because Iran's economy is terrible right now. You know, I mean, they cannot be a international terrorist country organization, you know, after 47 years.
0: Yeah.
1: And China will say, hey, stop it. You know, you're hurting us too. So it's all self-driving, interest-driving, you know, and the policies will drive China to tell them, stop it.
0: It is Lily Tang Williams. Go support her candidacy. She's running for District 2 Republican, great state of New Hampshire. There are no Republicans in the House of Representatives from New England. Can you win? I mean, would you be the first one? Right now, it's all blue.
1: for U.S. House that 40 to 48% of people voted for Republicans last cycle, they have a zero representative.
0: Crazy.
1: I have calling people from all New England state to say, I can represent you. I embrace our values. And if you can back me and support me, I have raised $900,000 from individual donors cross country.
0: Great.
1: Zero PACs. But my opponent, Maggie Gerlander, is one of the seditious six from deep state, wife of Jake Sullivan. I feel like, you know, I need the whole country, the whole New England state back me in order to win. Of course I can win. I got a 47% last cycle, you know, without any big help from big organizations. Yeah. So we can do this together.
0: It is Lily Tang Williams. You don't have to live in New Hampshire to support her. Go to the website, lilytangwilliams.com, and go support what she's doing. Could be the first Republican representative from New England in a very, very long time, which would be great. Let me finish with this. When you talked about people coming here, does every single person, every student, every businessman, everybody who's a Chinese national, if they come here by law, they have to report back to Beijing?
1: Yes, because they control everything in China. Remember that China's a social credit system, and you also have to get a permission to leave China to go get your passport. You know, they hold people's passport. You have to get permission to leave. So wow. They have their own process. So we have to look at all the Chinese students come here with special eyes. And I support to actually limit more and student visas, and also scholars visa. All scholars, Chinese professors, scientists that work for Chinese government.
0: That's crazy.
1: We open our laboratories to them. They're having like a bio labs in Las Vegas, in California. You know, remember COVID? You know, leaked from the Chinese lab. I mean, we have to be smart about it. I would propose to Congress when I get elected, new kind of China policy. And to make me the best watchman for our country, for our state, because I speak Mandarin. I know what they're up to. I live in China for 24 years. If we can make history in New Hampshire this November to get me elected to Congress, think about that international impact and how much that, you know, I will make that contribution to our country to deal with China, even to become China advisor to Congress.
0: I mean, I think President Xi would be very upset if that ended up happening. Go and support Lily Tang Williams right now. Got to hit a break here. We're back after this. Stay here.
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1: I'm Michael Toscano. The U.S. is moving toward indicting Raul Castro, the 94-year-old former president of Cuba and brother of Fidel. Justice Department reporter Sarah Lynch tells us it's expected to focus on Cuba's deadly 1996 shootdown of planes operated by the humanitarian group Brothers to the Rescue.
2: There's actually been, interestingly, a lot of pressure over the years from people in Miami and more recently actually from Senator Rick Scott that they wanted to hold Raul Castro responsible for the shooting down of these planes. His brother Fidel Castro was the president of the communist regime at the time, and he was the head of the military at the time.
1: Any indictment would need to be approved by a grand jury. President Trump and Chinese President Xi are about to begin their final meeting in Beijing, where correspondent Weijia Jiang reports the Chinese leader earlier sternly laid down a red line over the breakaway island of Taiwan.
3: It's an honor to be your friend, and the relationship between China and the USA is going to be better than ever before.
4: But Xi warned Trump that the relationship could be in jeopardy on the issue of Taiwan, saying handling it improperly could lead to clashes and even conflicts.
1: The Supreme Court is allowing women to continue to access the abortion pill mifepristone through the mail as a case against that plays out. CBS News legal analyst Thane Rosenbaum explains the decision.
5: This is just a temporary ruling, however, allowing access to the abortion pill both through the mail and in pharmacies. Lower courts are still reviewing this case, and it might wind its way back before the Supreme Court.
1: FBI Director Kash Patel is being criticized for what some are describing as desecrating a military cemetery.
6: Information obtained by the Associated Press shows the FBI director went on a VIP snorkel session last August at the site of the USS Arizona Memorial in Pearl Harbor after Director Patel's official visits to Australia and New Zealand. The sunken ship is a military cemetery reachable only by boat and is off limits to snorkeling and diving with rare exceptions. The memorial marks Japan's 1941 attack on Pearl Harbor and is one of the nation's most hallowed sites, where the remains of more than 900 sailors and Marines are entombed. Linda Kenyon, CBS News, Washington.
1: Brett Blackman, owner of a healthcare software company, has been convicted of fraudulently billing Medicare over $1 billion in Florida.
7: The government calls this a, quote, cold, calculated, industrial-scale theft targeting the sick and the elderly. Blackman now faces decades behind bars.
1: Correspondent Nicole Skanga. This is CBS News.
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14: 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Free meals will be served at several locations in the county starting in June. Those will be available on the God's Kitchen of Michigan website. We have a link to that at WKZO.com. A federal judge will not serve any jail time after he pled guilty to operating a vehicle while intoxicated. Thomas Ludington was sentenced to 93 days in jail. The sentence was held in abeyance as he served probation for 6 months. The 72-year-old had a blood alcohol level of 0.27 when he crashed his vehicle in October near Petoskey. He's been a federal judge for more than 20 years. In the WKZO Newsroom, I'm Michael Arney.
15: Warmer temperatures will continue to build into southwest Michigan heading into this weekend. We'll fall to the low 40s overnight under mostly clear skies. Partly to mostly sunny with a small chance of a morning shower for Friday as high temperatures make a run at the lower 70s. Better chance for some showers and storms arrives early Saturday morning. They should clear the area quickly, allowing us to warm to near 80 degrees in the afternoon. Low to mid 80s are likely for Sunday, Monday, and possibly Tuesday with chances for storms. Tracking southwest Michigan's weather, I'm Storm Teammate Meteorologist Blake Harms.
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20: Great radio stations everywhere, along with Sam and Polo. It is the Joe Pags Show. I appreciate you stopping by. Joe Imperatrice at the bottom. He is a former NYPD sergeant. He's a guy who runs Blue Lives Matter NYC.org. Make sure you go and support him there. And to talk about Police Week, which is actually memorializing police that were killed in the line of duty. And he's a guy who's got his focus completely on New York City as Zoran Mamdani acts the fool. He's anti-police, not Joe, Zoran. He's anti-incarceration of bad guys. He's a guy out there who needed $4 billion in a bailout from the state of New York because the budget is so screwed up there. And Imperatrice has a lot to say about him. Don't miss that at the bottom of the hour. Do not miss a second of that. You've got a lot going on. I don't know if you guys saw this yesterday. There is so much confusion over this story. The story is, allegedly, the CIA went and raided the DNI, the Director of National Intelligence, Tulsi Gabbard's office, and took a bunch of boxes. What? No, you can't do that. You can't raid some other government office unless you've got some like massive warrants and some criminal things. Allegedly, they were about the JFK files and some other stuff. Like, what? And MK Ultra, which is an actual program that was used by the Alphabet Agency, CIA specifically, to convince and indoctrinate the American people of something that they wanted us to believe. So what the hell is MK Ultra? How does that really spell out? How does that really play out? And did the CIA actually raid the DNI's office? Well, the answer to the second part is no. That was put out by many outlets, put out by a lot of people online. Anna Paulina Luna, representative from Florida that we like a lot, was actually interviewed about this, and she never said that they raided the office, according to her. But what the hell is going on? Can the CIA just anytime it wants go and raid? Can they go to the president's Oval Office and just raid it? I don't think so. Could be wrong about that. Here's a story from our friends over at News Nation. What is Project MK Ultra, the CIA mind control program? Written by Marty Hobe. A congresswoman is demanding answers about a Cold War era CIA program that's been the subject of conjecture and conspiracy theories for decades. Representative Anna Paulina Luna, Republican from Florida, threatened to subpoena that agency if it does not return boxes of files related to Project MK Ultra seized from Director of National Intelligence Tulsi Gabbard's office. By the way, the update is that they were given back, and the wrong things were taken, or they never should have taken them, something like that. But the update is they're returned, and they didn't raid the office. They went to the office and took them or asked for them or something. Again, already there's a project, you know, MK Ultra to try to make us confused over what it was. Sam, do me a favor and find out what the latest is on the alleged raid that the CIA pulled on DNI's office, although it didn't really happen and it wasn't really a raid. Quote, the reason why this is troubling, she said, A, there was an executive order that the president directed the full declassification of JFK, but then also to the MK Ultra files. Famously, the CIA said that all documents were released and other documents had been destroyed, Luna told News Nation's Katie Pavlich. So, these are the allegations. These are allegedly those documents that apparently never existed. Request for comment from the CIA on Luna's request for a public information regarding Project MK Ultra was not returned. Of course not. You thought the CIA was going to return your call? Hey, let me get back to you. Come on. They're not going to return your call. Sam, call the CIA. See if they got something for us.
0: Okay. Yeah, sure.
20: Make that happen.
0: All right.
20: Hi, it's me, Sam, from Joe Pag Show. Listen, you think they will just tell you?
0: Call.
20: What are you talking about?
0: No way. I mean, if they did, that would be a problem.
20: Wouldn't that be something? That'd be kind of cool if they actually responded to us. MK Ultra is a CIA program that ran from 1953 to 1973. It's most known for its unique approaches to studying human behavior in a way to extract information from potential spies, most notably using the drug LSD given to subjects without their knowledge at times. The program also experimented with other drugs and hypnosis, all in the search for the truth serum that could be used to extract information from uncooperative sources, according to a Harvard discussion paper. It was spread across 80 universities in the U.S. and Canada and included up to 150 different projects. Projects were wide-ranging, from distorting a person's memory to trying to recreate so-called Manchurian candidate sleeper agents that could be triggered with a key phrase to supposedly carry out assassination missions. CIA agents participating in the program reportedly cultivated targets covertly and established safe houses for these subjects. Quote, many of the people experimented upon were unaware of what was happening to them and suffered catastrophic, sometimes lifelong consequences, the Harvard paper stated. And another example cited in 1977 in a committee, a Senate committee, heroin addicts were lured into the program to participate in LSD experiments with promises of more heroin afterwards. Hey, there you go. Hey, come on into the program. Give me some heroin. Sam, call the CIA. Ask them if they give people heroin.
0: I'm working on the first call.
20: Okay. Yeah. Let me know if they respond to that. One man, Dr. Okay. Frank Olson, a civilian employee of the Army, is rumored to have died in connection with the program in 1953. According to documents kept by the Gerald Ford Presidential Library, Olson and others were dosed with LSD without their knowledge. I mean, dude, what are we doing? Really? That's what we were doing to Americans? Oh, it's about the spies. It's about getting the spies. What? Then why are you trying in on heroin addicts that are here, that are Americans? Why weren't you trying to get them help for their heroin addiction? Makes me crazy to find out exactly what the government was willing to do in the day, and I'm guessing they're probably still willing to do it. You got to wonder, why are so many people, like, off the radar suddenly trying to assassinate people? And again, I saw this video. I don't have it in front of me, but there was some conference where a guy was hypnotized to believe or somehow, I don't know, indoctrinated to believe that it was time to stand up and assassinate somebody. And he does it in the middle of the conference. Thankfully, the gun he was given wasn't a real gun or didn't work. And then later he was shown the video. He was like, what? I didn't do that. Had no idea. I hate knowing how fragile our minds are. I do. But I'll be honest with you. Lately, it's more prevalent than ever. And it's not necessarily the CIA or anybody else. It's like the political left, and some on the political left would say it's the political right. Now, you listen to or watch my show. If you think that I'm indoctrinated or hypnotized, that's kind of dumb. I mean, I made my decisions weighing both sides. But there are a lot of people, especially, and I have no problem saying this, on the left, that are still cheering the fact that Charlie Kirk was killed, assassinated for having an opinion, assassinated for having discussions with people. They're angry Trump didn't die in these assassination attempts. Think about it. How completely, overwhelmingly indoctrinated must you be to be unhappy they didn't succeed? Because I couldn't stand the policies of Barack Obama. Couldn't stand the policies of those who were running the Biden White House. It wasn't Biden. Couldn't stand some of what Bill Clinton did. Couldn't stand some of what fill-in-the-blank senator or fill-in-the-blank representative has to say. Would never want them killed over it. Ever. Never. And there are people, I mean, there's a woman who just got 14 months in jail because she made threats to MAGA people online. And she felt good about it when she said it. She thought she was right. I mean, really think about that. And that's just indoctrination from, like, university. That's just indoctrination, like, from one side of the aisle. Some would say both. That's not the government using LSD and heroin to make you believe something that's not real. The fact that we ever did that is crazy. So do I think the CIA would do all it can to get rid of that information that showed exactly what they did? Yeah, I think they probably would. But it's not okay. We should have the right to see all of that. Sam, what is the update? They took the stuff and they gave the stuff back?
0: So the update is from The Hill, and it is the Office of the Director of National Intelligence is pushing back on reporting of a CIA raid on the office. Quote, this is false, end quote. Olivia Coleman, a spokesperson for DNI, Tulsi Gabbard, wrote on social media platform X.
20: I saw that last night, and I responded to her saying, okay, so what is the truth? Do they have the papers? Because allegedly they have them or had them. Did they give them back? Did they show up and say, hey, we'd like to have these boxes of stuff? Did they bring back everything they took? Okay, it wasn't a raid per se. So what was it? Are they describing it at all other than that?
0: I am not really seeing any further information on this. Apparently, this is all kind of misinformation from an interview with Anna Paulina Luna and Jesse Waters.
20: Well, Jesse Waters over at Fox News is the one that did the whole Fox right. News Alert thing.
0: Right.
20: And by the way, I like Fox. Can you stop saying Fox News Alert if it's not?
0: Oh, my gosh.
20: Everything's a Fox News Alert. It used to be they would only play that if it were actually breaking news. Now they just play it anytime they want. Can we stop at the Fox News Alert? By the way, update to the update, Jesse Waters took that video down. Oh, yeah, it's gone. It was there because I saw it. And then Anna Paulina Luna says, well, I never said raid. Go back and see exactly what I said. I never said it was a raid. But if they have these papers, if they have this information, the DNI should have it, and that should be released if she chooses to release it, if the president chooses to release it, which all should be released. We were just guinea pigs? Let me grab some person who's addicted to a drug, offer some more drugs, put him on a third drug, and then make him think he's going to assassinate somebody? That's crazy. 833-JOE-PAGS, 833-563-7247, joepags.com. I've got a lot of audio and video from J.D. Vance. In Maine today, I'll start you out with a little bit of it, wet the whistle a little bit, then we'll give you some more when we come back. And remember, Joe Imperatrice at the bottom of the hour. He's a guy who represents Blue Lives Matter in New York City. But J.D. Vance was in Maine. Remember, the president made him sort of the fraud czar and said, you got to go out and find out where the fraud is happening, whether it's hospice, Or it could be Medicaid, could be Medicare. There's a lot of fraud going on, and he's out there just telling the truth. It's not okay that you work your ass off, and then your money that you have to send into the government, you have no choice, is being wasted when it shouldn't be.
2: Because you all work hard, because you all pay your taxes, because you do things the right way, it is time to have leadership in Washington that treats you the right way and protects those hard-earned tax dollars. When the President of the United States said, JD, we have got a fraud problem and I want you to tackle it, I was so proud and so happy to be able to do it because I realized that fraud isn't just about saving money. It's not just about protecting taxpayers, it's about protecting you. The money you send to the government and the services that you rely on. So for once, for the first time in a very long time, you've got an administration in Washington, D.C. that is fighting for you, fighting to protect your tax dollars, and fighting to put the fraudsters in prison, which is where they belong.
20: I mean, who would be against that message? I'm not really sure who would say, yeah, that's stupid, you're stupid face, I want the fraud. I mean, who would say that? He goes after the dumb governor of Maine in a little while as well. And then there's some fake news question that's asked about, why are you focused on this fraud? It's just a few million dollars. You should be focusing on California. I'm like, really? A reporter doesn't think a few million dollars in Maine is a big deal? I think it is. 833-JOE-PAGS, 833-563-7247, joepags.com. 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
1: New York City and Los Angeles, they'd like to tax you more. Places like Maine, they'd like to tax you more. Places like Massachusetts, they'd like to tax you more. I think we're overtaxed. In fact, we shouldn't be taxed at all, and we should be building services that are needed through private funding like it was intended from the beginning. The government was never supposed to be in the business of paying for all these services and all this stuff. Just never was. Supposed to be private entities. Government was supposed to be necessarily small and inexpensive. And there's this.
2: So here's the difference, though. The difference one administration, the difference one political leader makes is we are now trying so hard. And I know y'all don't like Janet Mills. I don't especially care for her either. But I would love...
1: That's the governor, by the way.
2: ...of to work with the governor of Maine to stop the fraud that's being perpetrated in this state. This should not be... Think about this. This should not be a red state or a blue state issue. This isn't Republican or Democrat. This is common sense. This is protecting every single person in this room from being defrauded by their own government. But you know what she's done? She has prevented local police from working with us to get criminal illegal aliens out of this state. She has actually fought back against our efforts to identify fraud in the Medicaid and Medicare programs, which, by the way, not only does it steal from you, but it means that those programs are going to go bankrupt because all the money's going to the fraudsters.
1: I mean, it's kind of simple math, isn't it? I would think it is. You don't want fraud to happen. And then, of course, Janet Mills, the governor of Maine, has decided we're not going to work with ICE to get illegal aliens out of Maine who are probably sifting off of the public tax dollar fraudulently. No. Why would she want to help with that? That'd be crazy.
2: So here's the thing that I've learned in fighting fraud for the last few months and focus on this issue is that fraud is the ultimate non-victimless crime. There are multiple victims in fraud. What we think about when somebody steals your tax dollars and goes and spends it on something it's not supposed to be spent on, we think of you all as the victims, the American taxpayer, the Maine taxpayer, the people who wake up, who go to work, who do what they're supposed to do and don't want their money stolen by people who are doing the opposite of what they're supposed to do. You are the first victim of fraud. But you know what else I've realized is that you're not the only victim of fraud. Because when people steal your money and it doesn't go to where it's supposed to go, there are a lot of people who are out there who are suffering in the process. And I'm talking about physicians who are denied their Medicaid reimbursements because a fraudster stole their identity and charged for services that weren't actually being provided. I'm talking about the good doctors who do what they're supposed to and don't like it when corrupt healthcare providers go and claim services that aren't even necessary. So then the victim is the doctor that gets stolen from, it's the taxpayer that gets stolen from, but it's also the innocent patient who should be able to know that when their doctor prescribes something, it's meant for them and it's good for them. I'm talking about the construction worker who can't buy a cell phone because when an illegal alien goes and steals their identity and applies for SNAP benefits, now all of a sudden they're tagged in the banking system, their credit score is ruined. Not because they did a single thing wrong, but because somebody stole their identity. Fraud is exactly what happens when you've got a government that is not fighting for the American people, but is fighting for fraudsters and illegal aliens, and it had to stop, and under the Trump administration, we are fighting it every single day.
1: Yeah, I mean, it's simply said. So many things went awry because that border was wide open. By the way, Mayorkas saying that he regrets it now is so stupid. It makes my face hurt. Look at my face. It's in pain. That interview that where we talked about Mayorkas with Monica Dela Cruz, who is a District 15 Republican, great state of Texas, is on YouTube. That entire thing. We do get into the Dignity Act, which she is supporting, which some are saying is about amnesty. We talk a lot about Mayorkas. Go right now, joepags.com/YouTube. JoePags.com/YouTube. That's up there. Dr. Jesse Lopez is up there about ivermectin and hydroxychloroquine. And Lily Tang Williams is up there as well. JoePags.com/YouTube. Keep it here. Coming back.

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1: Teams of federal, state, and local personnel are compiling information in the city of Kalamazoo, along with 30 other counties in Michigan, as the state looks to ask for assistance from the Federal Emergency Management Agency for aid after severe flooding and several tornadoes hit this spring. WKZO's Ken Delaney has details.
2: Lauren Thompson, Public Information Officer for the Michigan State Police Emergency Management and Homeland Security Division, says the damage and impact data that's gathered will be used to determine whether specific disasters meet criteria to warrant a governor's request for a federal disaster declaration and FEMA individual assistance. The data collection efforts are expected to last through next week. No FEMA dollars are available until there's a federal disaster declaration. Ken Delaney reporting.
1: And that's the latest from the WKZO Newsroom. I'm Michael Arney. 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
4: I'm Ryan Recker. A Northville man is facing multiple charges, including a hate crime. 53-year-old Subi Saad accused of allegedly making anti-Muslim remarks and threatening two men at Somerset Mall. He reportedly told them he had a gun in his car. After being escorted out of the mall, authorities say he shouted vulgarities at officers in the parking lot. He also accused of exposing himself to corrections officers after being arrested. A State House Oversight Committee receiving an update on the Unemployment Insurance Agency. Director Jason Palmer says they take fraud very seriously.
5: Through very robust identification, verification, and ID proofing at the front end, we've made great strides at reducing fraud at the front end. We also prosecute and partner to fight fraud at the back end.
4: You may recall there were charges of a multi-million dollar unemployment fraud scheme in Michigan during the COVID-19 pandemic. Palmer says unemployment was high during COVID that led to fraud and backlogs. He says they've collected $60 million in overpayments. Michigan House of Representatives approving new legislation that could expand dental care access. House Bill 4935 would enter Michigan into the Interstate Dental Compact. It allows qualified dental professionals like dentists and dental hygienists to work across state lines through an expedited licensing process. Most counties in Michigan are currently dealing with dental health shortages, leading to wait times of several weeks to months for appointments. The legislation now moves on to the Senate. Kratom is using its rise in popularity among young adults. Research from the University of Michigan and Texas State University shows that not only is use on the rise, it can have a negative impact on mental health and is linked to addiction. More than 5 million people say they've used it in their lifetime, including more than 100,000 children between 12 and 17 years old. The FDA hasn't approved Kratom for any medical use. I'm Ryan Racker for the Michigan News Network.
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7: Warmer temperatures will continue to build into southwest Michigan heading into this weekend. We'll fall to the low 40s overnight under mostly clear skies. Partly to mostly sunny with a small chance of a morning shower for Friday as high temperatures make a run at the lower 70s. Better chance for some showers and storms arrives early Saturday morning. They should clear the area quickly, allowing us to warm to near 80 degrees in the afternoon. Low to mid 80s are likely for Sunday, Monday, and possibly Tuesday with chances for storms. Tracking southwest Michigan's weather, I'm Storm Teammate Meteorologist Blake Harms.
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10: The hardest thing is when I have to hear, I love the NYPD, right? When you hear that the job sucks. You hear that in every job, right? Whether you're a police officer, whether you're a teacher. Right. But I truly believe when you have the right leadership at the top, people come and give you a better product. They're going to show up and just give you the best of themselves. And unfortunately, in the anti-police climate, the defund the police, we have people in politics that shouldn't be there. They go out and bash the cops every single day. You have the mayor of New York City on social media talking derogatory about New York's finest. So when you go out there, and you have to worry that you're going to be on the front page of the paper for trying to do your job, there's a little hesitation. We have to start working, especially in New York City, to getting leadership that supports their police, that supports their workers, that wants to further the betterment of the city of New York. And unfortunately, at this point, we don't have it. But with the right leadership in place, we can get there, and we will get there.
11: Blue Lives Matter NYC.org. Go to his website. It's Joe Imperatrice. So we've seen videos that have gone viral, a couple of them within the last 6 months or a year, with police officers having water dumped on their head, with police officers being hit in the face with whatever was inside the snowballs. Could have been rocks inside of there, as far as we know. And the mayor came out and said, I saw a snowball fight, no big deal. And he didn't want to prosecute anybody. Joe, I'm missing something here, because I grew up with a respect for civil servants, whether fire, whether police, no matter who it happened to be. There's no way, unless they did something wrong to me, then you could take that up with their higher-ups, that I would show that kind of disdain and disrespect. So, again, with a weak leader who doesn't like police, he's made that clear. His wife hates everybody, to be honest. With a weak leader like that, do police just walk on eggs now? Are they afraid to do their jobs? Are they afraid to show up? And I'm not saying that they're fearful people. They're not cowards. They're brave. But are they afraid because there's no backing to even show up at a crime scene? Because they might be attacked. Then it'll go viral and nothing will happen.
10: So I'm going to take it one step further. The executives of the police department, especially under Commissioner Tisch, are afraid to go out there and do their job. They're afraid they're going to be transferred for doing the right thing, for making a decision. The entire purpose of climbing the ladder, of getting rank, of becoming a captain, inspector, or chief, is to go out there and be able to be a leader, to be able to lead the men and women in blue that show up every single day. And unfortunately, under this administration of Mondami and Tisch, even those executives cannot go do it. So think about that. If the top is scared to make a decision, what do you think the bottom's going to do? We also have to understand that 2014, Bill de Blasio became mayor of New York City. It started the downfall.

0: The police officers now from 2014 have about 12 years on. They grew up with the hands off, don't touch, stop questioning frisks out the window, don't make arrests, don't write summonses, don't interact with the public. We have people in white shirts that we call lieutenants and above that are going out there that were never really cops. They may be the best people in the world, but they weren't the police officers that we needed, the proactive approach. We have to go back to making New York City the pinnacle of the world once again, starting with the police department. When people feel safe, businesses come into our city. When people feel safe, we prosper. People play outside the playgrounds. We don't have to worry about parents and grandparents having their kids go in the street and wonder if they're going to get hit with a straight bullet. Yeah. We can't have that. And when it go back to Mandami, we should have had a leader out front. I'm sick and tired of politics going on social media and getting that point across. No, I want to see the mayor. I want to see the governor. I want to see city council in front of a podium denouncing it and saying, this is New York City. We're not going to have this. There's going to be zero tolerance. And we're going to lock down the streets and prove that we're not going to have bedlam in our city streets. You're not going to pelt our cops with snowballs. We're not going to go back to the water bucket incident where you're throwing water buckets on our heads of New York's finest. That's what I want to see. I want to go back to the golden years of New York City, not the downfall in the spin that we're in right now.
1: And by the way, it's never been some sort of a lockdown police power trip thing in New York. You guys have always just done the job right. There's an occasional bad egg, but you guys weed them out very quickly. I feel so much better when I see a New York cop. I'll give you an example. In 1998, we went to New York City. We brought my wife, we had two young children at the time, and we're on the subway. And I forget where we were going. We ended up going to the World Trade Center, everything else. I mean, it was really a beautiful day in New York. But as we're on the subway, a group of young men, young black men, it turned out, got on the train, and they said, okay, we're going to do a show for you, and then you're all going to give us some money. Period. Like, they were robbing us, but they were pretending they were going to do a show. Joe, it didn't take 2 seconds for a guy undercover, just wearing a T-shirt, walked up, whispered in the leader's ear, and when we got to the next stop, they all said, okay, we got to go now, and they were gone. That was an undercover cop. I don't know how safe the subway is anymore. We're seeing viral videos every day to where people are getting away with anything, screaming, yelling, kicking, punching. As you said, a machete. I mean, there are people getting away with anything. Has it changed that much in the past 28 years to where people should be fearful of getting on the subway? Can cops do the job they want to do to keep people safe on the subway?
0: Okay, so two parts here. So 20 to 30 years ago, we did not have smartphones. People were not broadcasting all the time. Crime was happening. We can't say that there was never any crime, right? So years ago, especially with you growing up, my parents growing up, my grandparents, we heard about crime. You just didn't see it. And you see the same viral video over and over and over again. Also, news networks, there weren't as many as there are today. So to go out there and try to make it unfair and say that there wasn't any crime or that it's worse now, it's hard to say, right? Yeah. But it definitely is the perception, once again, that people don't feel safe, no matter what numbers you're dropping on them. Now, going back to police officers being unafraid to do their jobs or second-guessing, they absolutely are. We just saw the sergeant, you know, in the New York City Police Department that grabbed a cooler, that made a split-second decision. We can debate either way. Should he have done it? Should he have not done it? But right, when you're thrown in a split-second decision, worrying about the people around you, trying to save human life for a person that's on an illegal moped, that's uninsured, that's unregistered, that wasn't in the city street, that jumped on a sidewalk in broad daylight. This sergeant's trying to save the people around him, including his team. Should he go to jail for this? No, but this goes and shows that these off-the-wall judges will prosecute you, and not just prosecute you, but end your life by throwing you in jail. This was a model citizen who grew up in the Bronx, could have gotten swallowed up by the streets, right? Became one of New York's finest. Not just New York's finest, but a supervisor in an elite unit. This guy had an impeccable record, and to go out there and embarrass the police department and him and his family, it's like, nah, we're giving him 9 years in jail behind bars. We don't do that with criminals. I've seen firsthand people with 3, 4, 5 open gun cases on the street, and you're embarrassing this man that tried to do the best. We can't have that. And once again, it goes into the leadership of our judicial system that we need to use common sense, that it starts, we need to work together. This is one ecosystem, from the governor to the mayor to the judges to the district attorneys to the unions, right? We have to work together. The penal law is not blind. There's a reason why there's Lady Justice and she has blindfolds. It doesn't matter if you're a liberal or Democrat or Republican. You're supposed to enforce the law as is, and there's a penal law. You can't just show up any day of the week and decide that because of the person you have in office or whatever your beliefs are politically, that you're going to hurt somebody. That is not okay.
1: It is Joe Imperatrice. Go to Blue Lives Matter New York City, NYC.org. Blue Lives Matter NYC.org. The anecdote about the subway, and I know that the subway is in the purview of the governor. The governor should do more to make people safe on the subway. But the anecdote was this. We were safe and didn't know it. That cop was going to defend us, all of us on that. We had a stroller. We're pushing our baby around. And we felt we, at that point, looked at my wife and they said, look, we are safe here. Are people safe in the subway now? And again, the perception is maybe I'm not because of the viral videos. I think you make a very important point. But I also feel that it's just not as safe. Are there still cops undercover on these trains or no?
0: The problem is over the last couple of years, they've cut back on anti-crime, plainclothes units. Now, I'm not saying the subway or train system does or does not have it, but we had much more, yeah. Right? And we need to go back to that. We need to have anti-crime. We can't listen to the activists saying, oh, it's too harsh. No, it's not. We're against crime. I'm putting my anti-crime officers out there. They're going to be in plainclothes. They're going to stop this craziness that's happened both on the subway station and on the top side. And once again, so people like yourself feel safe. I'm sick and tired of seeing these numbers. It's as low as it's ever been. And we've been driving down crime. It doesn't matter when every day someone's hearing another thing where you have your child, right? I have people tell me they don't want their 17 and 18 year olds going to the city anymore. When I was young, I used to go, but then they come home and say, Mom, I saw this bum sleeping on the sidewalk, or I saw somebody with a needle outside of their arm, or I saw somebody swinging a metal rope. You know, it's going to come home and the parents will be like, wow, it really is crazy out there. Yeah. So we have to a better job of letting the public know that not only do the numbers look good, but when you go down to a subway station, it's going to be clean, it's going to be clear, and it's going to be safe.
1: It is Joe Imperatrice, former NYPD sergeant, founder of Blue Lives Matter New York City. How big a challenge is it? You talked about the court system. How big a challenge is it that people like Alvin Bragg, the prosecutor in Manhattan, are just letting people out, no cash bail? Hey, have a nice day. No matter how serious the charge, no matter how violent the act may have been, they get to get out before they even have a court date. And then when they're out, they repeat offend. And then you guys have to arrest him again, knowing that he's probably going to be out again. Is that a huge challenge for the officers there?
0: It is. And no matter what your political beliefs, you cannot play God. Once again, the penal law is the penal law. You do not get to choose, pick and choose what you want to enforce and what you don't want to enforce. When you have someone like Alvin Bragg come out and say he's not going to prosecute resisting arrest against police officers, what do you think the criminals are going to do? They're going to get slick. They're going to talk really nasty to our officers. They're going to put their hands on our cops. And if people out there see a cop's being abused, they're going to walk around their neighborhoods and saying, what chance do I stand? So we cannot have that. I hate speaking about Democrat and Republican, because at the end of the day, in my personal opinion, people should do things for the right reasons instead of just a political party. But unfortunately, in this day and age, it's not happening. And we see the left. We see the Democrats that have kind of gone off the wall. And the Republicans have stepped up being the leaders in law enforcement and common sense. So, you know, I wish there were more people out there that we can look at and say that's going to be the individual that's going to do the right thing by me, that you don't see the D or the R in front of their name. But at this point in time, we're at a disadvantage having someone like Alvin Bragg as our district attorney, our head district attorney in the city of New York.
1: It doesn't make any sense. I mean, here's a guy that will go after political foes and he'll ignore real crime. Like you said, it shouldn't be political. The penal code is what it is. The laws are what they are. The judges, the prosecutors, they should all follow that. But he seems to pick and choose depending on ideology. Let me ask you about Blue Lives Matter NYC. I know with it being Police Week, we're actually recognizing, memorializing those who've died, giving service to that job, which is so hard. You put on the uniform every day. You might not come home. Talk to me about what happens in the city in a week like Police Week. And because of the us versus them thing, does it make it more difficult?
0: New York City, in my personal opinion, should be the pinnacle of the world when it comes to leadership and public service. We have Lady Liberty, Ellis Island, the Freedom Tower. We should have our elected officials standing up and being proud. Unfortunately, I don't see that. But in Washington, D.C., every single year, the 13th, 14th, and 15th of May, they come together, they do the candlelight vigil, and especially with Donald Trump in office, our president, he's going out there and honoring the sacrifice of our men and women in blue. See, we shouldn't just have to honor them one or two or three days out of the year. We have to understand that these are people that leave their house every day, and I say it day in and day out, other than the military, it's a job where you walk out of your house and you may not return home. You may not be able to come home and kiss your family goodbye, right? So we have to honor that. It's people that are brave, people willing to run into danger for people they don't even know. For instance, Blue Lives NYC on the 24th of May, right? We're going to go to a Yankees game, take several families from several decades that have lost a loved one, bring them to a suite, and let them know that their loved one hasn't been forgotten throughout all these years. And what it does is it reinforces that mantra that we have of never forget, that they can come out and smile and say, you know what, my loved one passed away X amount of years ago, but people love and appreciate the sacrifice, that he didn't die in vain. And we need more organizations to continue to do that. One of the top, in my personal opinion, tunnel to towers. You can't compete with them. They're just the pinnacle of doing the right thing by people, and they're who I aspire to be. I will never be tunnel to towers, but if you have someone like that to look up to, it gives you a pretty good shot to be a better human being.
1: Blue Lives Matter, NYC.org. Go there and go help them out and go see what they do. I love that. Going to your Yankees game is like so, it's more New York than anything, to be honest. And I've been lucky enough to go several times. But to take them there and say, we remember him or her. We appreciate the sacrifice. We're not forgetting about you. That's so important. I think a lot of times we throw people off to the side after they've given such a sacrifice. And especially in the climate in New York City right now with this guy as the mayor. At the end of the day, if we don't show the appreciation, why would you put the uniform on? Why would you go out there and put your life on the line for absolute strangers? So I love that you guys are doing that. Let me finish with this. I know that you've got some background in technology. What are we using in New York City? What is the New York City Police Department using when it comes to technology to identify bad guys that are hiding in plain sight, to identify crime as it's happening in real time? Can you use that kind of technology in the city now?
0: So drones and facial recognition are probably the two top ones that are coming out there. But unfortunately, the technology today is already beat from what happened yesterday. So you have to be learning. You have to go out there and try the best you can. There's only so much you can do, right, with technology. Because at the end of the day, who's going to put handcuffs on themselves, right? You have a drone that drops handcuffs.
1: Right.
0: You're still going to need police officers that go out there every single day and are willing to put their lives in harm's way. But once again, there's so much technology out there. We can absolutely do better. The Real-Time Crime Center in New York City, the New York Police Department, was one of the first ones ever created. They should still be the pinnacle of the world. We have to start funding even better that unit to stand out. With 8.3 to 8.5 million New York City residents, we need to do better each and every day to make the job safer for our police officers, safer for the community, and be able to optimize getting criminals off the street.
1: I love what you're doing, my friend, a retired NYPD sergeant. It's Joe Imperatrice. Go and right now support Blue Lives Matter NYC.org. I really love having you on. Let's talk some more in the future, okay?
0: Yes, sir. I appreciate you.
1: I appreciate you. We're back after this. Stay right here.
2: Joe.

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1: I'm Michael Toscano. The U.S. appears to be heading toward a possible indictment of the 94-year-old former president of Cuba, Raul Castro. It would be over Cuba's deadly 1996 shootdown of two civilian planes operated by the exile group Brothers to the Rescue as they tried to help refugees escaping Cuba on rafts. CBS's Sarah Lynch has more from the Justice Department.
2: A grand jury has to find that there's enough evidence to indict. Now, historically, the Justice Department has not really had a problem getting indictments. But in recent, months, a lot of grand juries have also been raising questions about some of the charges this particular administration has been trying to bring and not agreed.
1: President Trump and Chinese President Xi are in their final meeting in Beijing before Trump returns home to Washington. Correspondent Weijia Jiang reports both sides are looking to stabilize their economic relationship after last year's trade war.
3: President Trump was hoping to go home with new deals. On American beef, China has agreed to approve export licenses for 400 U.S. processing plants. And in a new interview, Trump says Xi has agreed to purchase more soybeans, liquefied natural gas, and 200 Boeing jets.
1: More people are being watched for a potentially deadly virus in this country. CBS's Lana Zak reports from the University of Nebraska Medical Center's National Quarantine Unit.
4: The number of people being monitored for hantavirus in the U.S. is now 41, according to the CDC. There are 18 passengers from the cruise ship being monitored in Nebraska and Georgia, and 7 who had returned home before the outbreak was identified.
1: Two people on board a small plane died when it crashed into an Akron, Ohio home, and it caught fire. An update from District Fire Chief Sergi Lash.
5: Right now we know it's a small plane. There are two individuals that are in it, and they are deceased. The family was home. There were 4 individuals that lived there, and thankfully they all made it out safely with no injuries.
1: Another residence was also damaged. There's new wearable technology that can help people with dementia be more independent.
6: British researchers are testing AI-powered smart glasses to help those with early-stage dementia.
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6: 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Allison Keyes, CBS News.
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16: State House Speaker Matt Hall of Richland has set a firm deadline, June 1st, for lawmakers to approve funding for Selfridge Air National Guard Base to build a new runway. Hall says if they don't meet that, the new F-15 EX fighter jets announced by President Trump for the base likely won't come. Yet Selfridge would also likely probably have to shut down if the runway construction plan doesn't pass. Hall says the House has a priority to pass a clean supplemental bill for the funding before they leave for the Mackinac Policy Conference. People convicted of terrorism charges in Michigan would face a 25-year mandatory minimum under a bill passed by the State House Judiciary Committee. It now advances to the floor of the House. Sponsor, Representative Johnny Steele, says a minimum sentence is needed to hold people who make terroristic threats responsible and says it's key to stopping what's going on. That's the latest from the WKZO Newsroom. I'm Michael Arning.
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18: So now you know the rest of the story.
19: A few sprinkles are possible across southwest Michigan for a time this morning, but those should move out quickly, leaving us with plenty of sunshine for the afternoon and evening. We'll see morning lows in the low 40s give way to afternoon highs near 70 degrees. Bit of a better chance for some early morning rain arrives Saturday. That should clear quickly as well. We'll see sunshine take hold through the afternoon with highs near 80. We'll be in the low 80s for Sunday and Monday with increased humidity and a chance for storms. Tracking southwest Michigan's weather, I'm Storm Team 8 meteorologist Blake Harms.
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0: Welcome back to the Ramsey Show in the Fairwinds Credit Union Studio. I'm Dave Ramsey, your host. Thanks for joining us, America. Rochelle is with us in Columbus, Ohio. Hi, Rochelle. How are you?
1: I'm doing okay, Dave. How are you?
0: Better than I deserve. What's up?
1: I'm trying to get some advice on whether we should sell our house in order to pay off our debt. My husband wants to sell the house and move back to his hometown to clear all our debts and start over. And I'm just concerned that that's not the right move. And I'm also just emotionally overwhelmed. So I figured I'd call for some advice.
0: That's nice. Thank you.
2: Do you feel like you're concerned about moving back to the hometown more or selling the house or both?
1: I'm so sorry. I was just sitting in my car.
2: You okay?
1: Yes. My husband pushed a button on my car that made it beep.
0: Oh, it's okay.
2: You're fine. Sorry. You're fine. No, you're good. No worries.
1: I'm walking down the neighborhood now. So my concerns, I'm just a little emotionally overwhelmed because I do like our house and I like our neighborhood.
2: Mm-hmm.
0: And you don't want to move to his town.
1: Well, there's pros and cons to both. I'm just in a fragile state emotionally, and I feel like if we just move without changing the behaviors that got us here in the first place, we're just going to have the same problems.
0: 100%. 100%. That's true. But if you change your behaviors with a fresh start, if you change your behaviors with a fresh start, it could be a good move. So what does he do for a living?
1: So he is a security contractor. He's a professional bodyguard for a celebrity country music star right now.
0: Uh-huh.
1: And he's salary $7,100 a month,
0: uh-huh.
1: He's on tour or whether he's at home.
0: He will keep doing that regardless of where you live, whether you live in his old town or the current town.
1: Yes.
0: Because he travels
1: can do
0: a lot.
1: That from anywhere. Yeah.
0: Okay.
1: But on his off time that he is home, he was an HVAC, person with a union job, which provided us benefits and an additional $4,000 per month. He got laid off because of his unpredictable bodyguard job. So now we're only living on the bodyguard salary, and he's doing extra side gigs and picking up other security contracting and just kind of making it work. But we're just paycheck to paycheck.
0: So how much debt do you guys have, not counting your home?
1: So we have $10,000 on his truck and $16,000 on our van, and about $14,000 in credit cards and about $3,000 in medical bills.
0: Mm-hmm.
1: And we owe $8,000 to the IRS because we didn't take out taxes properly last year for self-employment with security contracting, and so we've got to get a payment plan set up with the IRS for that.
0: Okay. Have you been doing your quarterly estimates this year?
1: No, we have not, because his security work this year is he gets the taxes taken out from the salary job.
0: Oh, they changed it. They made him a W-2. Okay.
1: Yeah, he got this salary job. So now when he does...
0: But any of the side hustle stuff he does, you've got to set money aside and do your quarterly.
1: Yes, exactly.
0: Yeah.
1: Yes.
0: Okay. All right. How long have you guys been married?
1: Like 19 years.
0: Uh-huh. And how old are your kids?
1: We have 15-year-old twins, and I have a 5-year-old, a 4-year-old, and a 22-month-old baby, and a 19-year-old.
0: Mm-hmm.
2: Yeah, that's overwhelming in general. It's a lot.
0: That would put me in a fragile state.
2: Yeah, that's a lot. That's a lot.
1: Yeah.
0: Okay, so I'm going to tell you this. Unless both of you hate the house, I would not sell the house. I would sell his truck.
1: Okay.
0: He never drives it.
1: Well, he just recently bought it so that he had something to get himself down to Kentucky. Because his country music star lives in Kentucky. He has to drive down there regularly, leaving me at home with the kids.
0: Oh, I see. Okay.
1: So he bought it. Yeah, so he does need a vehicle.
0: Okay,
1: and
0: he can use the truck for side hustles as well. Okay.
1: Yeah.
0: All right, then
1: exactly.
0: that won't work. But,
1: and
0: but basically you've got, what you're telling me is the debt you've got, you can clean up if you guys lean into this and live on beans and rice and beans for a period of time. But he's...
1: I'm not sure if we can. I don't know. That's why
0: I don't know why you can't.
1: He feels like
0: why can't you?
1: Because he said he's working his life away, and he's so miserable, and he's so tired. He's so fired up.
0: That's not changing. That's not changing when you move.
1: Well, he said that it'll be a lower cost of living, and our debts would be wiped out.
0: No, yeah, but that doesn't change. He's still on the road all the time. I'm working so hard. Oh, he's talking about his side hustles are killing him?
1: Yeah.
0: Oh, wow.
1: He's here with me now.
2: I think he's right there, too.
1: He said that...
0: I don't care.
1: He said that whatever money he does make could go towards something instead of just scraping by. So I
0: yeah, well, something could be like owning a home that your wife wants to live in the neighborhood she wants to live in because she's got a freaking house full of kids while you're off on the road with a country music star. Yeah, I think that's part of the gig you signed up for, son. So yeah.
1: Well, I'm not saying I don't ever want to move. I'm just saying I would rather us try to dig our heels in and get our behaviors fixed first before we make a rash decision.
0: No, you did say that. You're changing your story. You said I love this house. I love my neighborhood. I don't want to move. That's what you said.
1: I do, but
0: okay.
1: I mean, I know I could be happy anywhere. You know,
0: that's different. You did say I don't want to move. I like my
1: house.
0: Maybe
1: not right this second, yeah.
0: And it's not because you want to change your habits. You do need to change your habits. Both of you need to do that for sure, and you need to get on a written budget. So what I would tell you guys to do is get on an every dollar budget. Don't go out to eat. Don't go on vacation. Pour every dollar on these debts. Cut up every credit card. You take any side income you can do to create from home. He takes any side gigs he can take in addition to his bodyguard gig. And you guys tear into this debt full throttle for 6 months, 12 months. Next March, revisit this. And if everybody's still miserable mm-hmm. and we're all dying and the only way to fix this is sell the house, well, then sell the house. But I don't think that's the problem.
2: Because what's wild is if you got two extra $1,000 a month just to put at this,
0: you'll be done.
2: In 2 years. Do you know what I mean? Which is long, but also not really.
0: Not only 2,000 extra, you already make 7,700 plus side gigs.
2: Plus the side gig. Yeah.
0: So, I mean, you get some extra, he gets some extra, you guys cut. But you're spending, you guys got to quit spending money like you're in Congress, too. How much is your mortgage payment?
1: It's $2,400.
0: Okay. That's not killing you. Do whatever you want to do, but that's what I would do.
2: Yeah. And I would look at the van and the truck and we've gotten more calls than not that actually their vehicles, they actually have, they're upside down or no, they're not upside down on it. And so if you guys can do anything to even move those, because to me, I'm like, that's $26,000 of this. So,
0: but you're not dying, dude, you're not dying from working extra to take care of your family and clean up the mess you made. For 1 or 2 years. It's not going to kill you.

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3: 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So what's painful in you pick the short-term pain and the long-term gain in any money equation, it's almost always the right one, versus the short-term gain and the long-term pain. Mm-hmm. There's always a trade-off. So if you sell your most expensive asset, your home, it's very mathematically expensive to move. It's emotionally expensive to move. It's relationally expensive to move. It's the biggest disruption you can cause to happen automatically in your life, short of some kind of a tragedy. And so it's the last thing we tell you to do. Now, if you've got a house payment that's 60% of your take-home pay, we're going to tell you to sell it, regardless of the pain, because it's not sustainable. But just looking for a quick way out of your debt and cashing in your retirement and having a huge penalty and tax bill is a short-term release for a long-term stupid move.
4: Yep.
3: Selling your home often is a short-term release, becomes long-term stupid. Because now you don't own a piece of real estate anymore. Real estate starts going up, and you've boxed yourself out of the market because you're renting in your old hometown in that guy's case. So when we say suck it up, buttercup, play through, it's for your good, because it's 10 years from today, it's going to be the best decision to not go through a home move. Now, again, if you have to, it's different. But
4: or if you want to, right? If they were talking about it.
3: If you just don't like the house.
4: Yes, yes.
3: I hate this area. I don't want to live in this state anymore.
4: Yep.
3: That's okay.
4: Yep.
3: That's a good point. But don't do it as the quick fix, as the basically the sole motivation. Because I'm tired and I don't want to work extra. No, work extra. Be tired. It's worth it. 10 years from today, you'll be glad you did. The 10-year from now version of you will like the current version of you better.
4: And you know,
3: if you will pay a price to win.
4: Yeah, and I think what he said, or what she said, he said, you know, to a degree is very relatable, that he's working his butt off and it's just going to payments. Like, you know, it's different if you work hard and you make all this extra money, you get to do fun stuff with it. But when you're in that season of sacrifice, allowing that to be a driver too, of like, I'm pissed. That's why even like selling the cars, it's like, okay, when you do the math, you know, okay, what if I got a $5,000 car and $5,000? How much extra was I having to work for that $5,000 that was sitting in a in truck equity that could be to this, right? Like, you got to be thinking about it. And that starts to like really mess with you. And you actually see the hours I'm working, what, you know, if I could sell an asset to save on a day of working, I'll do that all day. Like, we'll just keep moving stuff.
3: Could she drive a $4,000 minivan instead of a $16,000 minivan? And because she's got more kids than, there's kids everywhere.
4: Yep.
3: And, you know, that kind of thing. So what we want for you is to hurt in the short term, not the long term, so that you win in the long term. If you're going to choose pain today that gives you the long-term result.
4: Yes.
3: The Bible says no discipline seems pleasant at the time, but it yields a harvest of righteousness.
4: And
3: so the way I'm going to say that is, wah, or suck it up, buttercup. Or it's the same thing.
4: And honestly,
3: live like no one else so later you can live and give like no one else.
4: Yeah, the short term, right? Sell, if they sold the house, and that's the gain is short term. But long term, you think about it, the dynamic of even moving to his hometown that she wasn't crazy about could be long term pain in a bitter, you know, any bitterness in her of like, oh my gosh, we got stuck in the small town that I didn't want to be at the first place. We made that move 4 years ago, right? You're doing it all out of desperation, not out of clear-headedness and desire for both. And that's a red flag for me.
3: What feels good in the moment is seldom the right financial decision. It feels good to impulse a brand new car and put nothing down and lease it and drive it off the lot. Long term, it's one of the dumbest things you can do. It feels good in the moment to buy something you can't afford, to eat something you don't need to eat. It feels good in the moment, but the long term consequences to your health and your financial wealth are real. And so that's the trade off we human beings make. The ability to delay pleasure for a greater good is the primary sign, psychologists tell us, of emotional and spiritual maturity. Can I look at a great future and pay a painful price to get to the great future? That's maturity. Learning to delay pleasure. I was looking at a piece of research the other day on one of the podcasts that I follow. I can't even think which one it was. One of the psychologists that's out there. And they were talking about this study they did of 7-year-old kids. And they put them in a room, and they put 3 marshmallows in the middle of the plate. And they said, do not eat the marshmallow. And they walked out of the room with, you know, 2-sided mirrors and cameras and everything, and watched them sit there. 100% of the 8-year-olds ate the marshmallows. However, some of them went, you know, 10 seconds. Some of them went 10 minutes before they ate it. The ones that went 10 minutes, they studied them 15 and 20 years later, and they were inordinately more successful because they delayed. They had the, even at 7 or 8 years old, they had the
4: personality.
3: They had the discipline to avoid something that is harmful. You know?
4: Is that nature or nurture? Did they learn that in a household, or you think that's part of your personality?
3: I have no idea. I do know this. Regardless of how you got there, once you're there, it's a choice.
4: Mm-hmm.
3: Whether DNA got you there or your mom and daddy got you there, once you're sitting in front of the marshmallow, it's still your choice.
4: You still have the ability. It's so true.
3: You still have a choice. I mean, you know, so it's, you know, we do know now, for instance, that some people have a genetic predisposition to being alcoholics more than others, right? But once you know that, then you still got to take a drink or not take a drink.
4: Right, right.
3: You got to decide.
4: Mm-hmm.
3: Am I gonna do this or not?
4: Mm-hmm.
3: And so, you know, who falls off the wagon, who doesn't fall off the wagon? All these things are, this is all tied to this emotional maturity thing of delaying pleasure for a greater good. And it really is maturity. Sometimes we see it in a young person. We have a 19-year-old call in here with the numbers are just astronomically amazingly positive, right? We're like, how did you do that at 19? Mm-hmm. And we're all aghast at how wonderful this 19-year-old is. And we get that call on this show fairly often because we get those kinds of 19-year-olds around here. But the reason we're all kind of so impressed is that he or she matured to that degree at that young age. And it's not a chronological maturity, it's an emotional and a spiritual maturity. And so I think the way that I got propelled forward in that category was when I was the opposite and was impulsive as crap, did everything, get rich quick. I went broke as a result, lost everything, including my dignity, and I'm humiliated, not just humble, and sitting there with driving a $100 car. You were born that year, and I've got babies I can't feed, and so I didn't have a choice. I snapped and went to the other side of the equation. And so I don't want that for you guys as your method of learning. I'd rather just teach you.

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3: Allegan County Sheriff's Office says a woman has died after she was ejected from her SUV in a crash with a pickup truck Wednesday evening in Overijssel Township. Pickup driver had to be airlifted to a Grand Rapids hospital to be treated for her injuries. The SUV pulled in front of the truck as the truck was westbound at 146th Avenue at 36th Street when the SUV driver didn't stop at the stop sign. Their ages, names, and where each are from has not been released. Portage City Manager Pat McGinnis is retiring July 3rd. He was hired in July 2022 after serving as the city manager in Grand Haven, and the city says he's been to City Hall wherever he's worked every day since 1988. Now, the reason he's retiring has not been announced. The city is launching its search for its new city manager soon. McGinnis says that Portage is an ideal city that happens to be in very good shape. In the WKZO Newsroom, I'm Michael Arney.
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14: A few sprinkles are possible across southwest Michigan for a time this morning, but those should move out quickly, leaving us with plenty of sunshine for the afternoon and evening. We'll see morning lows in the low 40s give way to afternoon highs near 70 degrees. Bit of a better chance for some early morning rain arrives Saturday. That should clear quickly as well. We'll see sunshine take hold through the afternoon with highs near 80. We'll be in the low 80s for Sunday and Monday with increased humidity and a chance for storms. Tracking southwest Michigan's weather, I'm Storm Team 8 meteorologist Blake Harms.
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0: back in the early days of establishing the 7 baby steps, did you ever have to use your emergency fund? If so, what type of emergency happened that you felt warranted using the savings account for? Huh.
1: Well, when I was climbing out of this, there weren't any baby steps because I hadn't started teaching Financial Peace University yet. So there was no starter emergency fund of $1,000 and later a fully funded emergency fund of 3 to 6 months of expenses. I just had the goal of the 3 to 6 months of expenses. So I did use that emergency fund, the big one. The only time that is specific, I think it's the only time, but if not, it's almost the only mm-hmm. time, was that, did I cash? I'm suddenly thinking I might have cash flowed it. I might have cash flowed it, but I think out of the budget. But I think
0: almost 40 years ago.
1: I think I used the emergency fund. No, it's not that long. It's 30 plus years ago.
0: Okay.
1: So we had just bought the house on Victory Trail.
0: Oh, okay. Mm-hmm.
1: And
0: I was 8.
1: You were 8 years old.
0: So 30 years.
1: So 30 years
0: mm-hmm.
1: ago. So that heat and air went out. And it was $7,000 at that time, which today would be $17,000, right? But, the heat and air went out, and I called a guy, and he fixed the heat and air, and I wrote a check. And it was the reason I remember it was the first time we had a drama, a catastrophe happen, that we had the money. And it was just like an that's when I came up with the phrase that when you have an emergency fund and you have an emergency, it's an inconvenience rather than a crisis.
0: Mm-hmm.
1: You've heard us say that 100 times.
0: Yep.
1: But that was every time before that the heat and air blinked, it was a crisis because I didn't have the stinking money. And I the only reason I'm thinking I might have cash flowed it is I paid cash for the house. So, and from a book deal that we had done on Financial Peace. And, but it's possible that I was low enough on cash that I used the emergency fund
0: for that.
1: For that. But I have a distinct memory around it, so I must have.
0: Mm-hmm.
1: Other times I know I cash flowed everything else after that, whatever broke or blew up or whatever. Because we've always kept, a larger amount of cash than most people because it gives my wife, after what we've been through with bankruptcy and everything, it gives her an extra level of security. We always laughed and said our emergency fund had an emergency fund. And so, and that's been largely true, in the last 35 years. So, but in more recent years, I don't think anything about it. It's all cash flowed. It'd be very unusual for me to have an emergency today that I actually tapped into a store of cash to fix it. That would be very strange. We did not have to do that during COVID, even in our business, because the business never became unprofitable. So we never had to touch the, even though we lost huge sums of revenue, we never went into the red. And so we never had to touch our retained earnings. So it didn't happen then. And that would have been another time that it could have happened. But yeah, that's an interesting question. It makes me go back and think. I remember more clearly all the times I didn't have emergency fund, and there was drama and gnashing of teeth and crisis and everything else. Wyatt is in Pennsylvania. Hey, Wyatt, how are you?
2: I'm good. How are y'all doing?
1: Better than I deserve. What's up?
2: Well, I had a question here. I'm not exactly at a, I guess, financial trouble crossroads, more at a what do I do now crossroads. I have a $65,000 in total debt over my head, and I'm trying to figure out if it might be a good idea to sell my truck for around $41,000 and take like $20,000-$25,000 in the hole to get myself out of debt faster.
1: So you owe $65,000 on the truck?
2: I owe $61,000-$62,000 roughly, and then I owe about $4,000 on credit cards.
1: And what's your household income?
2: My income is $78,000 a year.
1: And are you married?
2: No.
1: Okay. Yes, I would sell the truck even if it was paid for.
2: All right.
1: Because here's a good rule of thumb. Things that have motors and wheels go down in value. You cannot build wealth while you own too many things that have motors and wheels. Too many things is defined as, in our world, as more than half of your annual income. Your truck is more than

0: half your annual income in value. And so it's eating your lunch. Every day it goes down in value, and you're trying to pedal uphill, and it's killing you. So are you sure it's only worth 41 or 45?
1: I got bored one night while I was at work, and I checked the Kelley Blue Book value, which in my experience is a little bit heavy-handed with its estimates, but it estimated at around 41,000 because...
0: Private sale or trade-in?
1: I believe I put down trade-in. I don't remember exactly.
0: Yeah. I go back and do a little research. Because what kind of truck is it?
1: It's a 2025 2500 HD. It did have an accident about a year after I bought it. Well, less than a year after I bought it. And it has like some minor paint damage. But other than that, it's mechanically sound.
0: Yeah. Well, this is a hardcore work truck. And so there's probably a pretty good market for it.
1: Right.
0: Versus if you just had some kind of weird truck or something, it might be harder to sell. So this, you might be able to sell it and get out
2: of
0: it.
2: Did you roll negative equity into it?
0: No.
1: I don't believe so. They quoted $76,000. I put $10,000 down as the down payment.
0: Yeah. So you bought a truck at the time
1: that was negotiated.
0: You bought a truck at the time that you paid for it what your annual income was about. And so,
1: yes.
0: Yeah, and so ever since that day, this truck's been hammering you. And so that's what brings you to this question. So, yeah, I rest my case. You know, I think I would sell it if I woke up in your shoes. And I like a nice truck. I've got trucks. I love trucks.
2: Yeah, so you just have to take a small loan from a credit union or something for the difference and enough to
0: get you a $5,000 truck and then become a rich guy. Because most of the guys that drive trucks like this aren't the rich guys. Most of the guys that drive trucks that are $5,000 or $10,000 are the rich guys, and especially on a construction site. Yeah. Whew. All right, Bridget is in Chicago. Hi, Bridget. What's up?
3: Hello there. Thank you so much for taking my call.
0: Sure. How can we help?
3: What I was calling for was that. So I was a teacher. Now I'm an administrator, and I'm fully funding my pension, and my contribution is 9%.
0: Mandatory.
3: And so my question
0: is that is a mandatory contribution?
3: It is, yes.
0: Okay, all right.
3: And so my question is, should that 9% be included as a part of the 15% that should be towards retirement?
0: Excellent question. Okay, there's two problems with your pension. One is you don't have any control over what it's invested in.
3: Okay.
0: Two, so the outcome of what you end up with at the end is totally up to someone else. Okay?
3: Mm-hmm.
0: The second problem is because pensions are heavily regulated, what they invest in is more conservative, and so your average rate of return that you're going to see is about 7%. Mm-hmm. So because of those two things, I would take your 9%, I would count about half of it. So if we want to just use round numbers, let's count 5% of it towards your 15. I'd still put in another 10 in money that you control. But that's giving it some credit, but we're not giving it 100% credit, so to speak. It'll still be there. I'm not predicting the end of it. But I think you'll do a lot better with a 10% contribution than you do with this 9% contribution.

0: Hey guys, George Camel here. So you're thinking about buying or selling your home, and you probably have a million questions. I get it. It's a weird time in the market right now, and where do you go to find weird answers? Usually the internet. And maybe you find yourself on Reddit, searching for answers only to be left confused. 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
6: Matthew is in Boston. Hi, Matthew. How are you?
7: Hi, David. How are you?
6: Better than I deserve. How can we help?
7: So I'm calling because I'm kind of in a spot where we're not really sure what to do anymore. My wife and I, she lost her job almost 2 years now. And we're kind of at, we've been just kind of racking in credit cards every month. To kind of pay for bills and pay for everything going on.
6: Why hasn't she gotten a job in 2 years?
7: So she got laid off during her maternity leave. She did get like a long severance for that. And just now she's about to have a second baby. So she's been in there during this time. And then she has been working kind of like an administrative role with her cousin, not getting nearly as much about like, you know, she went from probably $5,000 a month to about $2,000 a month now.
6: And what do you make?
7: With my, I make about $4,500 a month.
6: And what do you do?
7: Accounting.
6: Okay. And so if she got laid off during maternity, she had the baby, and you guys knew you weren't making it, why did you keep doing exactly the same thing? for 2 years?
7: Well, I think we have just kind of our principles of, you know, we didn't want to pay for daycare, especially since it's so expensive up here. And, you know, being at home, I work from home, and then she is also at home. So she's kind of just watching our daughter. And then also,
6: you're still not answering my question.
7: Second one.
6: None of that changes the fact that you were going in the hole every month, and you kept doing that for 2 years. Why? Why didn't you change something?
7: Yeah, I mean, I think that's a very good question. I think we were just kind of a little naive, and now we're at the point where, I mean, we're going to look into it regardless, because we were trying to get out of Massachusetts, yeah. But we're
6: so you have a second child on the way, right?
7: Save us. Yes.
6: Okay. All right. And you make $4,500, and how much debt do you guys have, not counting your home?
7: So not counting the home, it's about $30K, mm-hmm. And that's pretty, well, should I include student loans as well?
6: Mm-hmm. Yeah.
7: So with student loans, probably about $50K.
6: So about 20 in student loans. What's the 20 in student loans? So what's the 30?
7: It's pretty much all credit cards now.
6: Okay. Yeah. No card debt?
7: $30K in credit cards. We do have we do have a car as well. There's about $20,000 on the car left to pay.
6: Mm-hmm. Mm-hmm. And what is it?
7: What car? The car is?
6: Yeah, what kind of car?
7: Just a Tesla Model Y.
6: Okay, all right. That car will bring more than $20,000, won't it?
7: Possibly. It'll probably just pay off the loan.
6: Good.
7: More likely.
6: Good. Sell it this week. You can't afford the payment.
7: It is our only car, though. That's the other
6: thing. That's okay. I don't care. Sell it this week and get you a $5,000 car. You
7: okay.
6: can't afford to drive a Tesla. You're broke and going in debt every month. These are the kinds of ways you need to start talking to yourself. I can't afford to do this. We can't afford to go out to eat, which you've been continuing to do. You're broke. You can't afford to go on vacation. We can't afford to buy 3 airline tickets and take the babies to see her mother. We're broke.
7: Mm-hmm.
6: But you haven't been telling yourself that. So you got $30,000 in credit card debt paying Tesla payments. That's what I'm talking about.
8: Does that feel accurate, Matthew? Do you get that?
7: Yeah. I mean, I've been making cuts where I can. We've definitely made the cuts, but just clearly not.
8: How much in the hole per month are you guys that you're having to use credit cards for?
7: So pretty much we're probably putting, started this dumb thing when we did have both of us working, where I said, let's rack up points. So let's put everything on the credit cards and pay everything at the end of the month. Which we were doing fine with until she lost her job. And then we're like, well, let's just keep putting it on the credit card so that we can continue to pay everything.
6: One more time.
8: So how much?
6: If we were to do a really tight budget, which you have not done and now you've got to do starting today, how much do you really have to stay afloat beyond the $6,500? $4,500 from you, $2,000 from her.
7: So is that just to survive and pay credit cards, or not?
6: Just to survive and pay credit cards. No eating out, no new shoes, no new purses, no new hobbies, nothing. What does it take to feed your freaking family only?
7: I put everything down. It's probably going to be I just like on my own simple budget. I have about -$300 left to put everything at the end of the month.
8: And that's not how y'all are living right now, right? Y'all are a little bit more widespread. So $300.
6: When I get rid of the Tesla payment,
8: how much is that per
6: now
8: month?
6: Now you're balanced.
8: How much is the Tesla payment a month?
7: Right now it's 700 per month.
8: Perfect. Yeah. Good.
6: Ta-da. Okay. Now we got $400 in margin.
8: Yep.
6: You're driving a $5,000 car, not a $20,000 car. Do you have any money anywhere saved?
7: We do. I do have, just some money in Robinhood and
8: how much?
7: Simple investments and stuff like that. About $5,000 in there.
6: Perfect. Go buy a car with that. And sell the Tesla, and now you're $400 upside, $400 right side.
8: And cut up the credit cards. Say it together. Do you have one with you right now, Matthew?
6: A card?
7: A credit card, yes.
6: Yeah. Okay,
8: take it out
6: right now.
8: Cut it. Just cut one. Just do it.
6: I want to hear it. I want to hear it in the phone.
8: Will he do it? He's going to be like, oh, I left it in my other wallet. Do it, Matthew. You got it. This is the start of change, Matthew. This is the start of change. You got to do some extreme stuff. You guys have to stop. You got to stop the whole thing.
6: By the way, we're completely aligned with your wife being at home with the babies. That's great. But we're going to put your butt to work.
7: Yeah. I mean, I've been trying to make more money. I started just like a woodworking side business.
6: Well, I think you make more money doing bookkeeping on the side.
8: You got one?
6: You got a card?
7: Yep.
6: Let's hear it.
7: Yep.
6: You did it? What kind of card was it?
7: Yeah. As a Discover card.
8: Yeah.
6: Oh, you just discovered freedom, Matthew.
8: Matthew, we're so proud of you. Way to do it. Seriously, you got to start making some action steps. Yeah. And that's one. That's a proclamation of like, we're done.
6: Next thing cut the cord on the Tesla.
8: It's hard to go into credit card debt when there are no credit cards. You know what I mean? Like when you don't have an option.
6: Yeah.
8: Literally, when you physically don't have an option, you have to start getting creative. And you're
6: and
8: like,
6: then
8: okay,
6: you gotta
8: what do we have to
6: start whittling away at these cards.
8: Yes.
6: Cut them all up, whittling away at them. They'll start to go away. You don't have the $700 ridiculous car payment. You've got to make adjustments to be able to live the life that you are choosing to live with your wife being with the babies. And again, we're aligned to
8: help
6: you do that, but we're not going to act like it didn't cost something.
8: That's
6: it does
8: right.
6: cost something. She has a $3,000 less income now than she had. And so,
8: and let me go back to what you said, Matthew. You said now she's working for my sister-in-law or a family member making less, because it sounds like a favor kind of thing. If she can find a side hustle with the hours she's doing and get paid twice as much because it's not some weird connection of family and you're like being nice all day.
6: All day.
8: All day. So
6: let the family be nice somewhere else.
8: Yes. Yes. You guys are in a mode. You guys, you have to, get on this. But it's the 50 grand, those student loans and credit cards. You start chipping away, and in 2 years, Matthew, you guys could be out. If you guys can get an extra $2,000 a month by working extra, selling stuff, it's amazing the progress you can make. So
6: we got you to cut one card. If we really get you to sell the Tesla, you can really do this.

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3: I'm Michael Toscano. CIA Director John Ratcliffe met with Cuban officials Thursday in Havana to discuss intelligence cooperation, economic stability, and security issues. Among the Cubans was Raul Guillermo Rodriguez Castro, whose grandfather, former President Raul Castro, may face indictment by the U.S. CBS's Sarah Lynch reports it's over the deadly shootdown of a humanitarian group's planes 30 years ago.
4: There's no extradition with Cuba. They're not going to send their 94-year-old former president, who still has a lot of political power and connection, to the United States to face charges if this were to happen.
3: In Beijing, Chinese President Xi made it clear to President Trump that the number one issue between the two nations is the breakaway island of Taiwan, warning Trump of possible conflict if he doesn't handle it to Xi's liking. CBS Evening News anchor Tony DeCopel is in Taiwan's capital, Taipei.
5: In what's become a regular show of military power, including missiles, live fire, and simulated assaults by air and sea, China's message has been clear. Taiwan is ours, and we can take it anytime we like.
3: The oldest and largest U.S. civil rights organization is fighting back in Tennessee as southern states rush to redraw congressional maps to dilute black voting.
6: The NAACP is suing in both state and federal court after state lawmakers redrew Tennessee's congressional map, effectively dismantling a black-majority district built around Memphis.
7: This is part of a coordinated effort that we're seeing across the South right now.
6: Attorney Kristen Clark argues the redistricting process was rushed, lacked transparency, and was ultimately illegal. Heather Bosch, CBS News.
3: Correspondent Jim Crisula reports the Trump administration has lost a round in its battle against gender-affirming care.
8: It's being seen as yet another legal setback for President Donald Trump's Justice Department. A federal judge has blocked the Trump administration's demands for confidential transgender patient information from Rhode Island's largest hospital. The DOJ claims such information is needed to investigate what it calls possible misbranding fraud.
3: In Hawaii, tourist Igor Levitchuk has learned the hard way it's not a good idea to abuse a seal after he threw a huge rock at one on the beach at Lahaina.
9: Special agents from the National Oceanic and Atmospheric Administration arrested Levitchuk near Seattle Wednesday and charged him with violating the Endangered Species Act and the Marine Mammal Protection Act. If convicted, he faces up to 2 years in prison and $70,000 in fines.
3: Correspondent Michael Wallace. This is CBS News.
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18: After nearly 4 years on the job, Portage City Manager Pat McGinnis announcing he was going to retire effective July 3rd. He started his position July 12, 2022. McGinnis did not disclose a specific plan for his retirement. He says Portage is an ideal city in very good shape, and he adds city staff are experts in their fields. Elected officials are forward-thinking and have the commitment to keep Portage among the top cities to live in Michigan. City officials say more information on the leadership transition will be shared soon. The Grand Valley State University Orchestra has recorded the theme for the new Acrisure Amphitheater ahead of its official opening Friday night. It was composed by Hugo Bombardier of California, recorded by the 65-member orchestra in January. The amphitheater will open May 15th with a concert by Lionel Richie. In the WKZO Newsroom, I'm Michael Arney. More news, WKZO.com.
19: A few sprinkles are possible across southwest Michigan for a time this morning, but those should move out quickly, leaving us with plenty of sunshine for the afternoon and evening. We'll see morning lows in the low 40s give way to afternoon highs near 70 degrees. Bit of a better chance for some early morning rain arrives Saturday. That should clear quickly as well. We'll see sunshine take hold through the afternoon with highs near 80. We'll be in the low 80s for Sunday and Monday with increased humidity and a chance for storms. Tracking southwest Michigan's weather, I'm Storm Team 8 meteorologist Blake Harms.
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0: From the heartland of America and the gateway to the West, good morning, good evening, wherever you may be across the nation, around the world. I'm George Norrie. This is Coast to Coast AM. Later tonight, hypnotism and the Knights Templar. Here's what's happening. Chinese leader Xi Jinping warned President Trump that any mishandling of Taiwan could lead to an extremely dangerous situation, directly raising a point of tension that has loomed over what the U.S. president said at the start could be the best summit ever. Xi's remarks, while in line with China's longstanding position, threatened to dim the mood of a visit both countries hoped would stabilize ties. The meetings that began Thursday morning at the Great Hall of the People in Beijing were billed as a gathering of superpowers to quell economic and trade disputes. Meanwhile, a ship was taken by unknown parties off the coast of the United Arab Emirates near the Strait of Hormuz and was headed toward Iranian waters after an Indian-flagged vessel was attacked off Oman. It was not clear who attacked that ship. The increased tensions around the key waterway come as the president and Chinese president agreed in Beijing that the strait must remain open and that Iran can never have nuke weapons, according to the White House readout of their meeting. With more, here's Tom Danheiser. Tommy, go ahead.
1: Well, George, tensions are flaring near the Strait of Hormuz as a ship anchored off the United Arab Emirates was seized and a cargo ship near Oman sank after an attack sparked a fire aboard the vessel. It wasn't clear who was behind these events, but they happened as a senior Iranian official reiterated his country's claim of control over the waterway, with another official saying it had a right to seize oil tankers connected to the U.S. Iran's grip on the vital waterway has jolted the world economy and spiked fuel prices far beyond the Middle East. This coming as U.S. President Donald Trump met with Chinese leader Xi Jinping in Beijing, with most sites agreeing that the Strait of Hormuz must remain open. Meanwhile, according to one former and two current senior U.S. officials, Saudi Arabia and the United Arab Emirates have separately carried out strikes on Iran in retaliation for attacks conducted against them during the war in the Middle East. Neither Saudi nor the Emirati governments have taken responsibility. And oil prices rose after U.S. President Donald Trump said China has agreed to purchase oil from America, the president making it clear that we're going to start sending Chinese ships to Texas, Louisiana, and Alaska. International benchmark Brent crude futures for July gained at $107.30 a barrel, with U.S. West Texas intermediate futures up at $102.07 a barrel. George?
0: Thank you, Tom. Thanks for the updates. A company called Spring and Mulberry is expanding its recall of select chocolate bars to include all 12 of its product lines over concerns of possible salmonella contamination, according to federal regulators. The announcement marks the second widening of the recall affecting this North Carolina-based company, a brand known for sweetening its chocolate bars exclusively with dates. Food safety coach Jeff Nelkin with us. Jeff, now chocolate bars have salmonella. It's everywhere.
2: Well, you know, the finger is pointing at these dates, and they haven't really found any positive results yet, but that's what they're focusing on. And usually between 6 and 72 hours after you've had, incubation period, you end up with either a fever, or diarrhea, cramps, nausea, and the concern of dehydration. So if you feel that you have had that situation, you should seek your medical attention. And for those that are interested in wanting to get in contact with the company, they have a special email, recalls@springandmulberry.com. is how you get a hold of them if you have any specific questions about products or concerns you might have.
0: Do us that email one more time, Jeffrey.
2: recalls@springandmulberry.com.
0: Mulberry is spelled M-U-L-B-E-R-R-Y. Thank you, Jeff. And Kevin Randall's with us to report on UFO report activity. He's a retired Army Lieutenant Colonel, and he's one of the best in the business. Kevin, what do you got for us?
3: Well, thanks for the nice words, George.
0: Yeah, that's okay. You deserve them.
3: Thank you. In a move from the government handbook on last Friday, May 8th, various government agencies released 160 files of documents and videos from several agencies, including the FBI, NASA, historical case material, and the Department of War records. Some of the PDF files contained multiple images on dozens of pages, and some of them held a single piece of paper that contained redactions. According to the website, this was, and I quote, in response to President Donald Trump's directive for transparency on U.S. government information regarding unidentified anomalous phenomenon. The Department of War, with support from the Office of the Director of National Intelligence, is overseeing government-wide efforts to expeditiously find, review, identify, declassify, and public release unresolved UAP-related records and historical documents in the federal government's possession. The materials archived here on that website are unresolved cases, meaning the government is unable to make a definite determination on the nature of the observed phenomena. This can occur for a variety of reasons, including a lack of sufficient data, and the Department of War welcomes the application of private sector analysis, information, and expertise. The Department of War will continue to conduct separate reporting on unresolved UAP cases as mandated by statute, end quote. Bill Chalker said that many of the newly released files were already known to UFO researchers around the world, while the redactions and missing sensor data continue to make independent analysis difficult. Adding to this, David Krush said that some intelligence officials within the CIA and the DIA are allegedly obscuring access to the most sensitive historical UAP records, even for members of the President Trump's staff. This is not a new phenomenon. We've seen this sort of thing for decades and have the documentation to prove it. This data dump reminds me of a lawyer trick of sending everything, no matter how loosely related, to the other side to bury them in paperwork. I say this because my quick analysis is that there is a great deal of material that is irrelevant, from newsletters of defunct civilian UFO organizations from the 1940s, photographs that are known to be faked, and other material that has been in the hands of researchers for decades. I did find an interesting item. In a letter dated February 23, 1972, the FBI responded to a request for information from a civilian. The letter said, and I quote, "I regret that I'm unable to comment as you requested in your letter of February 15th. The investigation of unidentified flying objects is not and never has been a matter that is within the investigative jurisdiction of the FBI," end quote. It came from the headquarters of the FBI and was signed by J. Edgar Hoover. Now, this, of course, is untrue. There are many documents from the FBI concerning UFO investigation, and in 1947, there was a request by the Army for the FBI to investigate the witnesses' background of those reporting UFOs. Not only has the FBI investigated UFO sightings and witnesses, much of that data was originally classified. It might have been classified to protect the names of the witnesses, but it was classified nonetheless, restricting access to the data. The point here is that the data dump was done late on a Friday, designed so that the news cycle would change before the media looked at it. One longtime UFO researcher said, "Very little new here. I only hope the next dump contains something interesting and that there are more revelations to be made than there were made on Friday, and that they don't dump it late on a Friday afternoon." And that's what we have for tonight, George.
0: All right, my friend. We'll talk to you next week. Thank you. Kevin Randall on his UFO reports. In a moment, one of the world's greatest scientists joins us after a seven-year hiatus, Neil deGrasse Tyson. His latest work is called Take Me to Your Leader, Perspectives on Your First Alien Encounter. Wait till you hear this when we come right back on Coast to Coast AM. 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

0: And welcome back to Coast, George Norrie with you, Neil deGrasse Tyson back with us, astrophysicist, a noted author as well. One of his books includes Author of Astrophysics for People, and his latest is Take Me to Your Leader, Perspectives on Your First Alien Encounter. We'll be talking with him about that. He has served since 1996 at the American Museum of Natural History as the director of the Hayden Planetarium. Dr. Tyson is also the host and co-founder of the Emmy-nominated popular podcast called Star Talk and its spinoff, Star Talk Sports Edition, which combines science, humor, and pop culture. Neil deGrasse Tyson, back on Coast to Coast. Mr. Tyson, how are you?
1: Has it been that long? 7 years? Hey.
0: 7 years, my God. And I have to compliment you. I have watched your career over the years you've been on this program. And I've seen you rise to the prominence you're at right now, and I just want to tell you how proud we are of what you've done. It's amazing.
1: Well, thank you. I mean, it wasn't on purpose. You know, it's what I just found is, depending on, you know, what the nature of what I put out there, just trying to get people to think rationally about the world, you know, some things click more than others within the public sentiment, and so it just happened I put more out there that clicked with people. And so you see hits go up on YouTube and social media and this sort of thing. So that wasn't part of a master plan. It was just the consequence of, I'm an educator, and you like what I put out there, I'll put more of it out there. That's really what it comes down to.
0: Absolutely. And you've become the go-to guy for the media lately. I think it's amazing.
1: Yeah, so I put guardrails on that in the following way. If there's a space mission, for example, it's lazy of them to just come to me, especially since I live in New York City and all the major news gathering headquarters are based here. But if it's a space mission that has a PI who's, you know, which their baby that they brought to life, I tell the news agency, if they're national, I say, go interview the person whose baby this is. Then come back to me, and I'm happy to tie a bow on it. But don't come to me as your sole source of that information. That's unfair to the life's effort of the people who put up the telescope or the satellite or the measurements. So that's the only guardrails I put on it. But for local news, they don't have that level of resources. I'm happy to sort of jump in the saddle with them.
0: We're going to get into your book, Take Me to Your Leader, in a second. But what are your thoughts on the Pentagon releasing over 100 UFO cases, which they call UAPs?
1: Yeah, of course, they rebranded it. You know, who they kidding? It's still all UFOs, right? They just, I think they were trying to reduce the giggle factor. But for me, it's a giggle factor that they tried to reduce the giggle factor. But anyway, we're stuck with UAPs, and there it is. And some people, I think when UAP was first coined, it was initially unidentified aerial phenomena, but then they broadened it to unidentified anomalous phenomena. And so that's fine. I mean, it's saying the same thing. So when I looked at the files, it wasn't any, as was said at the top of your hour, you know, some was already known to the UFO community. The NASA files, for example, were never classified. They were always there, but they were sort of stapled together with the military files and the national security files. I think in an attempt to associate certain flashes of light and things that the astronauts were seeing, which are fully understood and explained, by the way. I thought that was a little disingenuous of the government to staple them together by guilt by association, if you will. But after we've had 3 years of testimony, sworn testimonies in Congress by insiders, whistleblowers, people, ex-military folk, ex-national security people, hearing those testimonies, and these are not testimonies from the farmer out back, you know, or the revelers that came out of the bar at 2 a.m. These are high-ranking people that spoke with sincerity under oath. And so hearing that, these files don't tell me anything, not only that I didn't know, but that weren't shared with us. It's not really going to a new place. So I don't want to say that I was disappointed by it. I'm going to say that you know what I really want? I want them to bring out the alien. That's what I want them
0: to
1: do.
0: Bring them out. Show it to us, right?
1: Yeah. Show me the money. Show me, you know, if you don't have, if you have the alien, then go ahead and bring it out. And because we're already ready for it. We're already prepped. We're already told you got alien body parts in the back and alien crashed saucers and reversed engine. We've already been told that in Congress, let alone the prepping that Hollywood has unwittingly done for us. We're ready for anything. And so I don't have any much more. I'd be happy to talk about the lights that the Apollo astronauts saw, if you're interested. But I just felt it wasn't anything shocking or new that we didn't already expect.
0: Yeah, we'll get into what the astronauts saw. But let's go back to the day when Neil deGrasse Tyson was a little boy. What were your thoughts about ETs and aliens at that time?
1: Well, you know, I was not convinced of reports at the time. Again, because they weren't high officials coming. That's how old I am. There weren't high officials coming forward. And there's so many lights in the sky that people were reporting that I could easily identify just being an amateur astronomer at the time. And by the way, when you're an amateur astronomer or an astrophysicist of any stripe, you're also an expert on the weather, because the weather interferes with your access to the night sky. So you know when clouds are coming in, what kind of clouds they are, when they're going to go away. And there's a funny thing on mountaintops. They're called sucker holes, where, you know, you close up the dome because it's supposed to be overcast. And then there's a hole that opens up and your urge is to jump back and reboot the telescope. And then the hole disappears. They're called sucker holes. So we think about the weather all the time. And I've been interested in the universe since I was 9, a first visit to my local planetarium. Born and raised in New York City, that would be the Hayden Planetarium, where I now serve as director. And so it's a lifetime of this. And ever since I was a kid, and when I looked up at the night sky, I have wanted to be abducted by aliens, and flat out. And what's weird is...
0: And brought back, I hope, right?
1: You know, at the time, I didn't fully complete the circle on that. As I write in the book, in the epilogue of the book, I say, if I go out observing with my telescope and I don't come back, don't look for me on Earth. I look up into the stars because that's where I'd be. And then I give a plausible conversation with whoever abducts me that I eventually want to go back to my loved ones on my home planet, in my home sector, in my own dimension. You know, so yeah, I do want to come back. But I don't have an easy explanation for this. I only ever felt that when I was alone with a telescope. There's a certain solitude, a certain a tranquility when you're alone with the telescope as a conduit to the cosmos. And that's when I have these thoughts. And then later on, again, this is how old I am, when the Kurt Vonnegut's novel Slaughterhouse-Five came out, it's part biography, a memoir of him when he was the author of when he was a prisoner of war, a German prisoner of war in, did I say that right? American prisoner of war in Germany. Mm-hmm. At the end of the war, towards the end of the war, with the cleaning up after the Dresden bombings. And the main character gets abducted by aliens. In just the way I imagined for myself, a beam of light comes down, and then you're transported to this other place. And those aliens he never saw; they didn't make themselves visible. But he was given access to his entire timeline. So he stepped out of his own time dimension, because we are all prisoners of the present, right? They're forever transitioning between our inaccessible past and our unknowable future. If you step out of that timeline, then your entire life is unfolding all the time. You can rejoin it as a child. You can relive your death, your celebrated moments. And so this was a storytelling mechanism that Kurt Vonnegut used to give the life of this main character, which I thought was clever, a little overkill. Let's put in aliens so that I can give a flashback. But when I read that, I was like, yeah, that I want to be that guy.
0: Neil, the late Carl Sagan went through a metamorphosis where in the beginning he was not a believer, but toward the end of his life he was a believer. Not that they came here, but he believed in ET life out there in the universe. Where do you stand right now on that?
1: Yeah, so I'll give you a little bit of backstory there. For the longest while, the astrophysics community was, shall I say, I don't want to say in denial because that sounds so emotional, but... the idea that planets might be common in the galaxy It took some effort to establish that before we had direct observations of planets. And so if you're not going to embrace planets around other stars and you want to think that what happened around the sun was odd or unusual or unique, then you're not in the camp of having aliens out there, because there's no place for aliens to hang out, to live on, to have a civilization. So, and Carl Sagan's research predates that, right? So he comes from a world where all his colleagues are saying planets are probably not rare, to when more data become available, we say planets are now everywhere. And today, the planet catalog, exoplanet catalog, planets orbiting other stars, has risen through 6,000. And a mere 30 years ago, 1995, that number was zero.
0: That's a good point. Hold on for a second, Neil. We're at a break, but we'll come back and pick it up right there. Neil deGrasse Tyson with us. His book is called Take Me to Your Leader. His website is linked up at coasttocoastam.com. We will be back with him in a moment on Coast to Coast AM.
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0: 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Well, Bartholomew Heating and Cooling has been doing exactly that.
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6: 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Free meals will be served at several locations in the county starting in June. Those will be available on the God's Kitchen of Michigan website. We have a link to that at WKZO.com. A federal judge will not serve any jail time after he pled guilty to operating a vehicle while intoxicated. Thomas Ludington was sentenced to 93 days in jail. The sentence was held in abeyance as he served probation for 6 months. The 72-year-old had a blood alcohol level of 0.27 when he crashed his vehicle in October near Petoskey. He's been a federal judge for more than 20 years. In the WKZO Newsroom, I'm Mike Alarney.
7: CBS News Brief. The U.S. may indict former Cuban President Raul Castro for the deadly shooting down of two planes flown by Cuban exiles in 1996. CBS's Sarah Lynch.
8: There's actually been pressure over the years from people in Miami and more recently actually from Senator Rick Scott.
7: Correspondent Anna Corrin reports China's President Xi warned President Trump Taiwan is the top issue between the two nations.
9: He said if handled poorly, the two countries could collide or even come into conflict, pushing the entire China-U.S. relationship into a very dangerous situation.
7: The NAACP is suing Tennessee for dismantling a black-majority congressional district. The group's general counsel, Kristen Clark.
10: At the end of the day, this is part of a coordinated effort that we're seeing across the South right now to strip voice away from black voters.
7: CBS News Brief. I'm Michael Toscano.

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0: and welcome back to Coast, George Norrie, along with Neil deGrasse Tyson. Again, his website is linked up at coasttocoastam.com. And by the way, he and William Shatner, our friend from Star Trek, will be appearing together in L.A. this coming Tuesday and Wednesday at the Saban Theater. So if you're in town, go by and see them. That sounds like fun, Neil.
1: Yeah, he's, you know, we've developed quite the bromance over the last couple of years. And anytime we get together, crowds gather. So we thought we'd take it on the road, and we're delighted to have been invited to the Saban Theater in Beverly Hills. That's just next week, 19th and 20th. So thanks for giving that a shout.

0: Absolutely. Yeah. So we're talking about Carl Sagan and your beliefs. Let's jump into that again.
1: Yeah, so I think belief is not quite the right word here. It's just we follow the evidence, and the evidence was that what happened in our own solar system, just dovetailing back where we left off, what happened with our own solar system might not have been rare, but perhaps is common. And we had to get over that hump. And once we did, that opened the floodgates to think about what life might be like elsewhere. And Carl Sagan, you might call him the world's first astrobiologist, because he thought very deeply about life in the universe. At the time, he was married to a biologist, so that would help, right? Because the marriage arguments might just be about life in the universe. That's a whole different domestic landscape you got there. So in that sense, that primed him to write the novel Contact, and which then, of course, became the hit movie in the 1990s.
0: Great.
1: So I will add, however, that Contact, as was true with 2001: A Space Odyssey, they might be the only alien movies ever that never showed the alien. He had a point of view which I embrace, which is you have no idea what these aliens could look like if they're from another planet. So don't even try. Just maybe show their handiwork or show something else about them. And in the story Contact, you might remember the Jodie Foster character in the movie meets her dad in this alien playland where the alien says, we put ourselves in a form that you can recognize so that you can be more comfortable. So this would be alien powers making it easier for us to interact with them. So that's how I would characterize it. It was, you know, once they start discovering planets, the floodgates are open.
0: Now, where do you feel, Neil, on the possibility that they are here already?
1: Yeah, I've thought a lot about that. And there's a little bit of that in the book. I think to caricature that, you would get the movie Men in Black, right? And so, but let's look at that a little more closely. I don't know if you remember, there's a scene at the headquarters of Men in Black where they have this huge board where they're tracking, they have like video tracking of all the aliens on Earth. And they're people you know, you've seen, okay? That people just look a little strange. You've always known they were a little strange. And in this movie, they're the aliens. And one of them was Michael Jackson, right? I think after he turned white, right? People just look a little odd. And so that's intriguing. We would know, any medical doctor would know immediately if they were not human by any kind of examination at all, if they were otherwise human-looking on the outside. Not humanoid. That would be most of the other aliens that people describe, or especially that Hollywood creates. But if you're human on the outside and you're alien, you're not likely to be human on the inside. So it would be easy to determine that. And if they are human on the inside, then what does it mean to even distinguish them as alien? Just call them human and get on with life.
0: We have so many species of animals on this planet. It's almost countless. It's in the millions, isn't it?
1: If you don't include bacteria, if you talk about sort of plant and animal life, it's tens of millions. Last I checked, yes.
0: So I wonder what they would.
1: So my argument all along is basically an indictment of Hollywood, which allows me to celebrate the Andy Weir story, Project Hail Mary, where. Yeah, I know you got to put an actor in a costume, so it's going to have a head, two eyes, a nose, a mouth, shoulders,
0: right.
1: Legs, hips. Okay, so I get that. But let's look at Earth, where we have animals and plants with DNA in common. And a point I made, perhaps not strongly enough, that humans and bananas share at least 20% identical genes. And we're on the same planet. So you're going to come from a different planet with no genes in common at all, or no genes at all, itself, then you should look at least as different from humans as humans and bananas look from each other. And that's rarely given to us in Hollywood.
0: 1965, Gemini 7 with Frank Borman and Jim Lovell. They spotted some kind of object or craft by their ship. Apollo, you were talking about the Apollo scene, lights everywhere. Astronauts have seen strange things, Neil, haven't they?
1: Yeah, but keep in mind that astronauts are looking through a other than the space station, where they put in this cupola, where you have sort of 360, horizontal 360 views, those original capsules, you're looking through a tiny window. And so you don't really get a context for what might be floating by, at just to start there. Second, one of the reports, in fact, in the released files, was that Apollo 17 astronauts saw what they described as July 4th, okay, without explicitly saying fireworks, just lights outside their window. And it turns out that occurred just after they did a translunar injection, which is while you're orbiting Earth, you're getting ready to leave that orbit and then head towards the moon. That's the third stage of the Saturn V rocket setup. And when that happens, there's all kinds of debris and frost, and because the engines are the fuel tanks are liquid oxygen and liquid methane, and that's very, very cold. And this thing just launched from Florida, like, and so there's frost on it. So all this stuff breaks off, goes into view, brilliantly lit up by the sun, because there's no atmosphere to attenuate it. There's no pollution. There's no competing things, and so it gets described. They even took a picture of it, right? And that picture is in the files. So, had that happened without it being near the translunar injection, that would bring a different level of curiosity to that report. But right now, I have no issues with it at all.
0: It is fascinating. We've got a ufologist by the name of David Jacobs. I don't know if you know him, but he
1: I think I've
0: believes
1: seen the name. Not that I can claim full knowledge of all that he's reported, but yeah, go on.
0: he believes that the visitations are very nefarious, that there's something evil about it, that these are not friendly people, friendly objects, friendly things at all. He says they abduct, they do all kinds of stuff against us. What do you think of that?
1: Yeah, I mean, like I said, the reports are, even UFO enthusiasts know that most reports of UFOs have natural explanations. So those were never in question, that people see things that they don't understand, and of course they're unidentified and in the sky, so they're UFOs to them and IFOs to others. And it's always been about the subset of the cases that didn't have a natural explanation. And all I'm saying is, even if those don't have a quote natural explanation, and if they're aliens, I don't have a problem with that. I'm just still waiting around for someone to bring out the alien. And when the day that happens, no one would ever more have to say or ask, do you believe in aliens? Just think about that. That is the operative question that circulates in the community, because that tests whether you believe testimonies, right? And but when you roll out the alien, have it walk down the halls of Congress, sit in a chair with his legs crossed, then that's the alien. In the same way, you don't have to ask anyone, do you believe in elephants? I mean, think, if only a few dozen people had ever seen an elephant in the world, and you parade them in front of Congress and say, what are you talking about? Well, you gotta believe me. There's this big old rubbery thing that sticks out the front, and it can pick stuff up. It's got two huge teeth that stick out the sides, and ears the size of bed sheets, and legs the size of tree trunks. Can you draw it? And then they draw it, and they're never good at drawing, so it always looks a little weird. You can make a 2-hour documentary about this. But if they, so, and while that's going on, we'd all be saying, do you believe in elephants? I don't know. But if you bring out the elephant, it's a 10-minute documentary. 5 minutes to reveal the elephant, and 5 minutes of the rolling credits. And then no one has to say they believe, because they just know. That's the difference here.
0: I've always wondered what's the first question I would ask an alien if I was
1: Yes.
0: interviewing them on this program. And
1: I love it.
0: it probably would be, do you believe in God?
1: Oh, interesting. Well, you'd have to be, I address that as well in the book. You'd have to ask, well, which God? All right.
0: Right.
1: And, depending on where you are in the world and who raised you, that question means a very different God from that question asked by others, depending on your culture. If you're in India, there's a whole retinue of gods you can pick from. And is it a Muslim rendering of a prophet and their access to God? Or is it Jesus? Is it Abraham? And by the way, suppose the alien came 2,000 years ago. Then the gods are, and they're in ancient Greece. Then it's Poseidon and Zeus. And so all I can say with some confidence is if you tell that alien that your God who created the universe created us in his image, the alien would look at you like, what? How about me? There's a quick aside here. The Italian monk philosopher Giordano Bruno was burned at the stake for even suggesting, after reading Copernicus, that if we orbit the sun, that makes us a planet like any other planet.
0: Oh, they called him a heretic, didn't they?
1: Yes. And if our planet has life, then maybe other planets have life. And if our sun is a star, like the stars in the night sky, maybe there are planets everywhere and life everywhere. And one of his dying comments as he's burned at the stake was, your God is too small. And it was like, whoa, that's an indictment if I ever saw one. If your God is only the God of the earth, well, you better take in the rest of the universe if there's life out there.
0: Neil, of the thousands of people I've interviewed on this program over 23 years, I still can't get one scientist to tell me what the Big Bang was, how it started, how it came from nothing. I can't get an answer. I don't think anybody has one.
1: Wait, because you misunderstand how science works. It's science on the frontier is always about questions. There's the poet Rainer Maria Rilke in his book, Letters to a Young Poet. I'm going to mangle one of these last two lines, but the sense is, be at peace with all that stirs in your soul and learn to love the questions themselves. That's what a scientist does. So, yes, you're going to ask about the Big Bang, because before the Big Bang, mind you, that's on the frontier, and we don't have a good answer for that. You want to ask me about dark matter? We don't have a good answer for that. Dark energy? We don't have a good answer for that. How did organic molecules become self-replicating life in the history of the Earth? We don't have a good answer for that. So you knew to go to those edges, that bleeding edge of science research. You didn't say, how did Earth get here? That for a long time, nobody knew that. We got that answer, but you know not to ask that because we've already researched that and have the responses. So you're aware of these frontiers of science, and that's where you go, but you cannot require that there's an answer every time you have a question from the frontier, because that's the definition of the frontier. Be at peace with your soul on this matter.
0: It is frustrating, though, sometimes, isn't it?
1: No. It's frustrating because you have to have an answer.
0: Yes,
1: that's
0: I need one.
1: That's the thing that makes it frustrating. If you have to have an answer to everything, then you can't be a research scientist, because half of what they do are unexplored, unanswered questions. And, you know, as the area of our knowledge grows, think of it as a circle, the area grows, so too does the perimeter of our ignorance. That perimeter that is the boundary between what we know and don't know gets bigger and bigger all the time. That's what you should be celebrating. Celebrate the fact that we still have questions.
0: And we're still around to be able to ask them.
1: That's a different question. How long we're going to be around. Right.
0: Neil, then, when are you going to be at the Sabin Theater again?
1: Oh, yes. Yeah, so that's Tuesday and Wednesday. So it's a 3-hour conversation, unscripted, by the way, but we know what topics we want to hit. It's a 3-hour conversation split into 2 days. So I think on the website, it's futureofspace.org. Is that right? No, Future of Space. I just go to the Sabin Theater website in Los Angeles. LA people know this theater. It's in Beverly Hills. There's a 2-ticket deal you can get, so you can come both nights. But we trade stories about our lives growing up, how we became committed to our craft. But mind you, in his case, he was Jewish growing up in Montreal, which was a Catholic city.
0: Right.
1: And he was on the football team in high school, and he was home for one of the high holidays on a Friday at sundown, and he couldn't make the football practice, and he was cut from the team. And this freaked him out. It's like, I was cut from the team for being Jewish, basically. What's that about? So there's stories in there where we learn about how he needed to overcome this. And then, of course, it comes back to my life, because I'm old enough to have been through times where people with my skin color were not warmly welcomed into the sciences. Oh, yeah, I could dance for you. I could do athletics for you. So nothing compared with what my parents experienced. So I don't want to claim, you know, hardship like the folks who had hoses and dogs sicked on them.
0: Right.
1: But there were challenges, and we trade these stories. And it's so warm and so, like I said, it's a friendship that's become a bromance. And it's we've been sharing it with the public, and we just thought we'd put it on the stage.
0: We're going to take a short break, Neil, and come back and take an hour of phone calls with you. Here's your chance to talk to one of the premier scientists of all time, Neil deGrasse Tyson. The lines are open. Back with your calls in just a moment on Coast to Coast AM.
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1: Served a couple years in the military and then got out and got married in 1955 to the best woman in the world. 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We love it here. The people are so nice.
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5: I'm Michael Toscano. President Trump is about to depart Beijing for the flight back to Washington with a blunt warning from China's President Xi to take back with him. Handle the Taiwan issue carefully or face dangerous conflict. More from correspondent Anna Corrin in Beijing.
6: During that bilateral meeting at the Great Hall of the People on Thursday, once the cameras were kicked out, that is when President Xi really issued a warning to President Trump in very stark language. And he said that the Taiwan question is the most important issue between the U.S. and China.
5: Trump's takeaway from the summit, quote, "We made fantastic trade deals. It's not as dangerous as hantavirus, but there's been an outbreak of a less harmful germ, norovirus, that made 50 people sick aboard a cruise ship in Europe." The latest from correspondent Remy Innocenzio.
7: Some good news for the passengers of the Ambition. The quarantine has been lifted. Some passengers with no symptoms were allowed to disembark. And French officials also cleared that ship to resume operations.
5: The U.S. is moving toward indicting Raul Castro, the 94-year-old former president of Cuba. Justice Department reporter Sarah Lynch tells us it's over the deadly downing of planes flown by Cuban exiles trying to help people escape the island on rafts 30 years ago.
8: When this incident happened, Cuba had alleged that these planes, which were being flown by a humanitarian group, had flown into Cuban airspace and that this was justified. And the United States at the time condemned this action very strongly, but there had never been, you know, any charges brought against the most senior government officials in connection with this.
5: There's a change at the top of Customs and Border Patrol with the retirement of Chief Mike Banks after 16 months.
9: In a farewell message to employees, he stated it is time to return home to Texas and focus on his family and his ranch. Banks also said, quote, "What we have accomplished together in the last year and a half is nothing short of amazing." He added that the employees have, quote, "delivered the most secure border this country has ever seen." Banks replaced Greg Bovino, who served in the position for just 7 months. Linda Kenyon, CBS News, Washington.
5: Immigration and Customs Enforcement released El Salvador native Deze Rivera Ortego after a month-long detention. Her husband, 27-year active duty Army soldier and Afghanistan veteran Sergeant First Class Jose Serrano, told CBS News,
10: "I know she want to go to the church first thing in the morning, but she had to wait at least after the appointment."
5: She had been detained during an immigration appointment in El Paso. This is CBS News.
11: It's one of the most successful law and justice programs in television history that continues to uncover the truth 48 hours Saturday on CBS and streaming on Paramount Plus.
12: Carpal tunnel syndrome, heart failure that doesn't improve with common medicines. These are some signs and symptoms associated with ATTR-CM, or the cardiomyopathy of ATTR amyloidosis, a serious heart condition with symptoms that get worse over time. Amvutra, Vutrisiran, is a prescription medicine given by a healthcare provider that treats ATTR-CM in adults to reduce heart-related death, hospital stays, and urgent visits. 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
13: Teams of federal, state, and local personnel are compiling information in the city of Kalamazoo, along with 30 other counties in Michigan, as the state looks to ask for assistance from the Federal Emergency Management Agency for aid after severe flooding and several tornadoes hit this spring. WKZO's Ken Delaney has details.
14: Lauren Thompson, Public Information Officer for the Michigan State Police Emergency Management and Homeland Security Division, says the damage and impact data that's gathered will be used to determine whether specific disasters meet criteria to warrant a governor's request for a federal disaster declaration and FEMA individual assistance. The data collection efforts are expected to last through next week. Note FEMA dollars are available until there's a federal disaster declaration. Ken Delaney reporting.
13: And that's the latest from the WKZO Newsroom. I'm Michael Arney. Or news, WKZO.com.
15: A few sprinkles are possible across southwest Michigan for a time this morning, but those should move out quickly, leaving us with plenty of sunshine for the afternoon and evening. We'll see morning lows in the low 40s give way to afternoon highs near 70 degrees. Bit of a better chance for some early morning rain arrives Saturday. That should clear quickly as well. We'll see sunshine take hold through the afternoon with highs near 80. We'll be in the low 80s for Sunday and Monday with increased humidity and a chance for storms. Tracking Southwest Michigan's weather, I'm Storm Teammate Meteorologist Blake Harms.
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1: We'll take your calls this hour with the astrophysicist Neil deGrasse Tyson, author of the new book, Take Me to Your Leader, and we'll jump aboard when we come right back on Coast to Coast AM. 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

0: And welcome back, George Norrie, along with Neil deGrasse Tyson. We'll take your calls with him this hour on Coast to Coast. If you wanted to impress an alien upon arrival, what civilization achievement would you show them to brag about Earth, Neil?
1: I would show them science and math, and I don't think they would quite understand culture. You'd have to warm them up to that. But science and math is the language of the universe. Science is what we've discovered using math. And if they got here on a ship, they're going to know science and math for sure. So I would leave the flat earthers at home. Okay. We live in a free country. I want to leave the best possible impression on them. And so you bring forth people who have this knowledge, and then the aliens will think nicely of us and not lay waste to our civilization in response.
0: Do you remember the Twilight Zone episode, To Serve Man?
1: Yep, that's one. That's top 10 right there, top shelf. I remembered watching, you know, these are aliens that come down. They're 9 feet tall. Of course, they're humanoid because it's Hollywood. But yep. They're 9 feet tall. That's what makes them an alien. And they got a funny-looking face. But they gave them a lie detector test. And they said, well, what is your goal here on Earth? And he said, it's to serve man and or to help man do help him with his crops and his conflicts. And he passed every lie detector test. And of course, if you're that advanced, our measly little test would be useless against you to even believe that a lie detector test could work on an alien, that they'd have some kind of emotional response to lying the way we know that we do. That's a little bit of human hubris there, which is rampant in so many efforts to portray aliens.
0: Let's go to the phones. We're lining up for you. Let's start with Aaron in Tempe, Arizona. Aaron, welcome to the program.
2: Hey, Joe, thanks for taking my call.
0: Sure thing.
2: That's a cool show. I have a few comments and a question for you, Neil. I'm a big fan of your work and knowledge and how easily you explain everything. And George, you might get a kick out of this too. So this is more of a scientific question, physics question I've got. So I play hockey, which in a different way, you can say I study physics every week. So a few weeks ago, Neil, I broke a puck during practice. You know, the little circle chunks of vulcanized rubber, which get heavier when they're nearly frozen, being played with and laying on the ice. So my question is, if you can even explain it to me in a different way. I shot it into the net and it hit a solid piece of metal and flew back out into two pieces. It split down the middle in like a zigzag lightning bolt shape into two chunks, and I can fit the pieces together perfectly. So how is it possible for a nearly frozen, hardened chunk of rubber to break into two pieces when hitting a solid piece of steel?
1: Yeah, so there's a lot going on there, and it's less complex than you think. There's, especially with rubber, there's a certain flexibility, pliability that it has at higher temperatures that it does not have at lower temperatures. So if that puck had been out there sitting on the ice is frozen, of course. If you're playing authentic hockey, you're not skating on Teflon, right? Because I've seen rinks where you're on Teflon. Then the colder the puck gets, the more brittle it gets. And the more brittle it gets, the less pliable it will be, the less susceptible it will be to any kind of distortion, any kind of compression or expansion that might otherwise happen when it's so heavily hit and played with on an ice, especially with all, you know, players smacking at it. So it is exactly the situation that would render rubber brittle. But separate from what could have been just a flaw in the manufacture of the vulcanized rubber. So this was a famous problem with the Challenger disaster. The O-rings that had been sitting on the pad for so long froze, and they became brittle, and they did not expand and contract as necessary in the segments of the solid rocket boosters when Challenger launched. And so that created a leak, and we lost astronauts because of that. So this is a long history that rubber has with temperature. That or you're just an awesome slap shot. And by the way, these laws of physics, they apply to molecules, and molecules are across the universe. So when I devote a whole chapter to alien science and technology, that science tells us what might be possible with their technology, allowing them to have technology far beyond us, they're still constrained by the science. And knowing how rubber works, how molecules work, how they can break apart when subjected to enough energy, gives a very good starting point when you're thinking about aliens in the universe.
0: Neil, do you think they've learned how to bend space and time?
1: I don't see why not. If they're, because we know that space and time does bend in the presence of a concentrated source of matter and energy. And so I don't have a problem with them having figured that out. And here, probably the more exotic of these would be, discovered or manufactured negative mass? That would be interesting, because if they did, then they could pry open a wormhole and get here via wormholes. But if they did that, then they don't need spaceships. They just step through, and you'd have no UFOs, no authentically branded UFOs. So, yeah, I don't have any problem with them being that advanced to figure out how to do that. And then I'm not the guy who says they'll never get here because the distances are so vast.
0: Right.
1: That's like the Conestoga wagon people said, oh, we'll never cross the continent, you know, and now we crossed it in 4 hours while we're eating steak and beer, right? So I'm not that guy. I'm saying give it to them. But still, we have molecules within their physical being. We have the laws of physics that tell us, that limit what it is they could possibly do, but not the technology itself.
0: First-time caller Larry's with us in South Central Texas. Hi, Larry. Go ahead.
3: How you doing, George and Neil? Y'all doing okay tonight?
0: Great.
1: Yeah, thank you. Thanks for checking in.
3: Well, I have an alien encounter that happened to me in 2023 on September 18th that I'd like to share for y'all, if that's okay.
0: Sure.
3: Okay, well, I'm in South Central Texas, Live Oak County area, and I'm sitting here at a friend's house, and she lives in the rural part of the, like, between George West and Mathis, two little small towns near me. And so all surrounding her trailer house is trees, you know, so everywhere you look, you see trees, like, about 40 yard in front of me. I'm just trying to show y'all the scene of it. And off in the distance, I can't really see, you know, clearly, but I'm on a porch. So I'm standing on the porch, and she's inside washing dishes. And so it's about 3:30 in the morning, I'd say. And I see this white light, you know, and I just automatically think, because it looks like a helicopter coming, you know, I'm thinking Lifeline or something. So I'm kind of curious, and it's about a mile off, and I can just see it barely above the tree line. Well, it's coming towards me. And I get my phone ready. I have my phone with me, and I said, I'm going to take a video of this. So I get it ready, and as it comes over that tree, which is about 40 yards in front of me, there wasn't no white lights at all. What it was to me, the only way I can describe it is as an apple. Like, it looked like an apple, like with the core eating around just the core there, and you leave the top and the bottom of it. And that's what it looked like, and it was about the size. I describe it as like a barn. You know, about the size of a barn. And so it flies over me, and I didn't hear any, wasn't a helicopter, of course. And the lights, there wasn't no white lights, but surrounding the top was orange and like fluorescent green. And the core part was like, there wasn't no reflection of the lights. It was like an eerie silvery, it's hard to describe, like an eerie silvery glow to it. And the only sound I heard, which I got it on videotape, you know, so I thought I did. But anyway, it sounded like, ooh. That's the only noise I heard. And it was flying, I call it erratically, but the only way I can describe this again is to hold your hand out like in a C and then tilt it forward, tilt it back like 90 degrees at a time, and that's the way it was flying.
0: Neil, we get so many thoughts and calls like Larry. People have seen so many strange things. You can't discount it.
1: Well, no, I'm not here to discount it, but what I'm here to say is that in science, we need more than an eyewitness testimony, and so this was part of one of the goals of the efforts in Congress over these past 3 years that, of course, predate the release of these Pentagon files. So just to show that the government was into this before Trump wanted to declare that he is the transparency president, you know, that Congress is interviewing insiders and whistleblowers. You can't, you know, how much more transparent do you want than that? And so one of the objectives was that there's a friend and colleague of mine who headed a committee which had some NASA people and some other engineers and things to try to think about how to help people get better data. And one of the goals is that we're looking for an app that would be written, and I think people are working on this now, where you would obtain your observation through this app, right? So the app would then be taking the image or the video, and that app would make sure to collate the metadata of that exercise. And the metadata would be the direction the camera was facing, any accelerations the camera was there, the brightness, the longitude, the latitude. And that would allow other people who might be doing the same thing in a different location to triangulate on what that object is and where it is, what it might look like from different directions. And that way you can elevate these one-off observations, you know, at 2 and 3 in the morning, you can elevate them to a level of systematic, acquisition of data, which is what any scientist would do when confronted with something mysterious. And by the way, what you describe reminds me of in Close Encounters of the Third Kind, where before the mothership came, there were all these other tinier ships that were, some were cute and all different funny shapes. I don't remember an eaten apple core, but that could have been one of them. And it would have been just as charming as all the others that were imagined there. So in the end, you want to make sure you have the best data possible. And that means, because unlike the court of law, where the battle cry is, I need a witness, said no scientist ever. Because testimony is not the same thing as evidence in the mind of a scientist. So, and next time, set up a net, capture it, okay? You'd be the richest, most famous Texan there ever was if you can bring that forward to the authorities. So, yeah.
0: What's your all-time favorite alien movie, Neil?
1: You know, I have several, but my all-time favorite alien anything was an episode of The Twilight Zone called The Invaders, where there's a woman living alone in this prairie house.
0: Agnes Moorehead.
1: Yes! Oh, my gosh! You know, she almost didn't take that role because there was no dialogue. It was just a one-woman show.
0: With her broom. Remember sweeping the floor?
1: She's panicking because an alien flying saucer landed on her roof. And you feel her panic because she's alone. And there's no electricity. There's just a fire. And there's these little robots come out with lasers and things, and they're harming her. And you just feel her the whole time. And at the end, you learn the camera pans over the flying saucer, and it says, U.S. Air Force,
0: yes,
1: Space Probe Number 1. My gosh.
0: She was a giant.
1: We are the aliens in that. So I think that's one of my favorite. And I spend a whole chapter of the book, the chapter is titled Alien to Them, okay, where we spend so much time thinking about what's alien to us, but alien to them, here's one. Let's say you befriend the alien, and then after a few hours you say, excuse me, I have to lay down horizontally and go semi-comatose for 1/3 of Earth's rotation.
0: Yeah.
1: The alien look and say, what?
0: What is that?
1: What is that? And maybe the alien sleeps, but, you know, it's such a Earth-based mammalian phenomenon. And it's so much we take for granted that might be completely weird to an alien.
0: Let's go to Scott, San Luis Obispo, California. Scotty, go ahead.
4: Hello, George. Hello, Dr. Tyson. George, I have two questions. I don't know if there's enough time. It's almost running out before the bottom of the hour. Is it okay, sir?
0: Let's go one at a time. Let's see what we can get.
4: So, Dr. Tyson, we spoke before. I want to ask a question about the movie Life that came out in 2017 with actor Ryan Reynolds. In the movie, a scientist on the ISS revived a dormant organism from Mars on a soil sample collected, but the organism quickly evolves into a highly intelligent life form that consumes every human on the ISS to survive, getting bigger and bigger and bigger with nothing to stop it. So is it scientifically possible that an alien microbe that could adapt to everything to become a global threat like in the movie Life?
1: Yeah, so there's a misunderstanding of how evolution works. In evolution, no organism adapts to anything. That is a misunderstanding of evolution. So what happens is there's an assault, a change in the environment, as what happened when they bring it from Mars onto the ISS. The environment changes, and in the population of the organisms, there will be variation depending on what the organism is. Some will be bigger, some will be smaller, and most will die. And only some will have properties that'll step through that proscenium. And then they will have babies or whatever is their offspring that have their properties that'll be slightly better adapted to that environment. So the species adapts, not the organism. The organism either lives or dies. It does not change before your eyes. And this is just a misunderstanding that people have of that phenomenon. A similar one was Lucy. Do you remember with Scarlett Johansson? They said she's using 20% of her brain, now 50%, because we only use 10%. You know where that came from? There was some psychologist long ago, because you can't experiment on brains, because that's unethical, but someone could have a brain injury, and you say, oh, they can't speak anymore, or they don't recognize faces. So you can decompose what the brain is doing. That's the wrong word. You can deconstruct what the brain is doing based on injuries people had. The guy said the brain is so complex, we only know what 10% of it is used for. That turned into we're only using 10% of our brain, which was always BS. But it's a battle cry for teachers to tell their underperforming students, you're only using 10% of your brain, keep at it. So there's forcing on that statement to keep it going. And just as there's forcing on the idea, the false idea, that organisms evolve.
0: Neil, have you ever met Steven Spielberg?
1: Yes, I have, in my office. And we talked about E.T., and I asked him about it, and he confided in me, you don't get this from the movie, that he conceived of E.T. as an animate plant. And that's why E.T. had that magic finger that could make plants come back to life.
0: That's right.
1: That was not an accident that E.T. had those powers. So, I can't count him as a beer-drinking friend, but we do know each other, yes.
0: With that great E.T. sound.
1: No, what's better was Drew Barrymore's scream when she first saw E.T. That was the cutest, funniest thing ever. So E.T., again, was humanoid, right? It had a neck, a nose,
0: oh,
1: mouth.
0: Oh, yeah, absolutely.
1: It ate Reese's Pieces. And by the way, I thought the alien in Project Hail Mary felt a little E.T.-like, you know? It was like a buddy movie. And it was eating, what was the, there was some food that the creature liked. I forgot what it was. So anyway, to me, it was like a buddy movie with a human and an alien. But in Project Hail Mary, that alien was craboid rather than humanoid. Okay?
0: Right.
1: It didn't walk on two legs, and it had these very agile tools that it could build stuff. So yeah, it was an intelligent alien that broke the mold, and Andy Weir is good at that, the author.
0: We'll be back with Final Calls with Neil deGrasse Tyson in just a moment, right here on Coast to Coast AM.
5: Do you have a photo that you think would interest the Coast to Coast audience? 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

0: And we're talking once again with Brett Gowan, the owner of B&G Discount in Schoolcraft. And Brett, we've heard you say several times that there's no place else like B&G Discount. You mean there's no place like B&G in the whole country?
1: We really do think down here that there isn't a store like us anywhere. 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Once you get on 131, head south to the town of Schoolcraft, 1 mile south on the right, watch for the big red buildings. If you pass it, we got a second entrance. Come in and see us. There really is not a store like us anywhere in the country, folks.
2: There's a place where I go. I bet you've heard of it. Kalamazoo County Schools. I never have to worry who will meet me at the door. When I'm inside, I feel cared for, included, and heard. Oh, and my friends go here too.
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2: 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What happens here makes a big impact out there. That's why, while I'm here, I work hard and dream big. Because this place tells me I can. Kalamazoo County Schools. Doesn't everyone deserve a place like this?
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5: State House Speaker Matt Hall of Richland has set a firm deadline, June 1st, for lawmakers to approve funding for Selfridge Air National Guard Base to build a new runway. Hall says if they don't meet that, the new F-15EX fighter jets announced by President Trump for the base likely won't come. Yet Selfridge would also likely probably have to shut down if the runway construction plan doesn't pass. Hall says the House has a priority to pass a clean supplemental bill for the funding before they leave for the Mackinac Policy Conference. People convicted of terrorism charges in Michigan would face a 25-year mandatory minimum under a bill passed by the State House Judiciary Committee. It now advances to the floor of the House. Sponsor, Representative Johnny Steele, says a minimum sentence is needed to hold people who make terroristic threats responsible and says it's key to stopping what's going on. That's the latest from the WKZO Newsroom. I'm Michael Arney.
6: CBS News Brief. President Trump has been warned by China's President Xi to be careful about Taiwan. Correspondent Anna Corrin.
7: What he was asking of the U.S., that was not made public, but certainly that warning on how important the Taiwan question is to China, that was made perfectly clear to President Trump.
6: Justice Department reporter Sarah Lynch tells us the U.S. may indict former Cuban President Raul Castro for the downing of planes that killed Cuban exiles in 1996.
8: His brother Fidel Castro was the president of the communist regime at the time, and he was the head of the military at the time.
6: Active duty Army Sergeant First Class Jose Serrano is happy ICE has released his wife, Deasy Rivera Ortego, after a month in detention.
9: It took me like 2-3 minutes to actually react to and understand what they told me on the phone.
6: CBS News Brief. I'm Michael.

Smile even though it's breaking when there are clouds.

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2: 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Next hour, Sarah Breastman-Cosme joins us to talk about hypnotism and the Knights Templar on Coast to Coast. 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

0: couple ways to sign up to become an insider. Just go to coasttocoastam.com. Right at the top of the website, it says Insider. 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And if you live in Canada, you can become a member now, so take advantage of that. There's something for you men and women to build up that testosterone.
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0: And welcome back to our final segment with Neil deGrasse Tyson and your calls. Neil, with your book, Take Me to Your Leader, where's the best place to get it?
1: Oh, everywhere. I will add that I narrated the audiobook. So some people who...
2: Oh, great. They love that.
1: Who like the sort of the author.

0: take on it, because then you get to hear my intonations, because these are my sentences that I composed, and so you get to hear about that. And just to prep people, there's only seven chapters. It's not a large book, but it's, I count it as very thorough. There's Alien to Us, where I review how different aliens can be from us, and then I have Aliens to Them, and then I have Alien Intelligence. I explore how smart they might be relative to us, because isn't it quite hubristic to say, let's go look in the universe for other intelligent life like us? Well, who said we're intelligent? We did. So it might be that we are to aliens what chimps are to us. And so just keep that in mind as you do this. I have a chapter on alien science and technology. I end with a chapter called Alien to Me, which is sort of firsthand stories of my thoughts and ambitions and desires. So, yeah.
1: I love it. All right, back to the calls. Cornelius is with us in Alexandria, Louisiana. Welcome to the show. Corny, go ahead. Hold on, Corny. There you go.
2: George, you're trying to cut me off. Neil, I tell you, if my dad was alive, George knew Daddy loved the show, and you just played a song, George, that Daddy loved. He loved Nat King Cole.
1: Oh, so he's one of the best. Died too early, 45 years old. Jeez.
0: Oh, wow.
2: Uh-huh. Yeah. Uh-huh. And his daughter died almost the same way to a certain extent. Mm. But Neil, my dad was a biologist, and he was in the Air Force, and we had a base here called England Air Force Base, and they had a lot of UFOs sighted out there. Mike Wynn wrote a book about the UFOs through the UFO Blue Book files that they had here. But my question for you tonight, I believe the Bible, and my dad, like I said, he was a biologist and an Air Force jet engine mechanic, and Bible basic instructions before leaving Earth. If you look all throughout there, Ezekiel saw a wheel within a wheel. You saw Jacob saw angels going up and down a ladder. And the when the Israelites were escaping the Egyptians, there was a big, and I call it a mothership. It was covering millions of Jews escaping from Egypt. So I don't know if you've looked at that, and I want to add one more thing. I had an alien encounter, and George knows this. I used to work for the federal government at Oakdale, and I was a military police officer also with a top secret clearance. And I know you say you give credence more to police, military, and stuff like that. Well, I was on a roving patrol, and I saw this. It was a cloak ship, so it was trying to mask itself, and it shined a beam of light in the middle of these cows and picked up a cow. Now, we don't have that technology. And I think these things, like David Jacobs, I think most of them are fallen angels and stuff, and they just shapeshift. So my question for you, have you ever looked at the Bible and saw anything of aliens in the Bible? God bless you, George, and God bless America.
0: Yeah, okay, thank you for that, for that inquiry. This broadly comes under the category of ancient aliens, right? You go back and see accounts, not entirely prehistoric. The Bible was not prehistoric, but it was definitely pre-science, right? And you see accounts that you can't easily explain by what would have otherwise been going on in the neighborhood or in the town. And so I address ancient aliens in the book. It's in the alien evidence chapter. And all I would say there is the what you witnessed where the cow getting lifted, that's almost iconic now. The cow's beginning, you know, why would the aliens want our cows? Those are our cows. It would have been way better if you would put, this probably might have been before smartphones, but now that there's 6 billion smartphones in the world, I'd like to think that if that ever happens again to anyone, they've got it, a record of it, on high-resolution video. So it's not just you trying to get us to believe you. It's the evidence captured in the camera. And ideally, with this app that I described a few moments ago, it would help to collate it with other people who might have seen the same thing. So, the way I think about it is, if you imagine gods and gods are have power over you and you want to draw them and think about them, of course they're going to have, there's going to be fantastical descriptions. You know, you look in paintings and carvings and at Sumerian tablets, there are people with bubble heads and rays coming out of their eyes or their fingers. They're levitating. And by the way, we have just that kind of imagination today. Do you realize that five of the top 10 grossing films of all time involve non-human life forms, non-human alien life forms, and Avatar is at the top of that list? So we're not saying that we were visited by aliens. We're saying we have creativity and that we're putting it in our entertainment. So I want to allow ancient peoples to have had just the same imagination that we have today as a possible explanation for all of this. And by the way, if you include superheroes, then it's 8 out of the 10 top movies show non-human entities with powers. And why are we the only ones throughout history that are allowed to tell stories of fantastical objects, places, and things?
1: What's so amazing too, Neil, is, you know, we're 4.5-5 billion years old, or the universe is 14 billion years old. Somebody got a jump start on us.
0: Easily that could have happened, because Earth came a little late, and in what we call intelligent life was the last few moments. Here's the best way to do that. If you take a football field as the timeline of the universe, the thickness of the blade of grass in the end zone, the thickness is the history of all recorded history of humans on Earth. So if you throw a dart, you're probably going to land somewhere where we didn't have intelligent life. And even if you did, and it was the ancient Rome, they didn't have technology, they didn't have radio telescopes. So anyone trying to communicate with them through space might think Earth didn't have intelligence, when clearly those civilizations were intelligent. So, yeah, I have no reason to doubt that there could be life way smarter than us out there. And so there's hubris where, here's life way smarter than us, but they're interested in me and my body orifices. That's ego right there. Let's think about that. Well, you know, we can't possibly be the most interesting. We have whales with brains 5 times the size of our brains, all right? So much on this earth, 20-ton oak trees, right? But no, the aliens only want to look at us. So I want to throw out questions that aren't always asked about it. Could those fantastical illustrations on the caves and on the Sumerian tablets have been a kindergarten class and they're just having fun? You know, is that a possibility? Why is that discounted relative to they were visited by aliens and they were drawing aliens? Just keep that. I'm going to come back at you and say, keep an open mind for things that might not be aliens that could completely account for what you got.
1: And here's a science question for you, Neil. If the Earth formed 8 or 9 billion years after the universe formed, how long does it normally take for a planet like Earth to create itself?
0: Oh, it's pretty fast. When you look at the time based on evidence that we have from gas clouds where we see the formation of stars, it could take, it's about how long it takes the sun to turn on. And that could be anywhere from 10 to 100 million years, which is not very long given the
1: billions. No, that's not long.
0: It's not long at all. Yeah. So we got that. We got that. And Earth, oh, by the way, we don't expect complex life early in the universe because you have to build up the ingredients, the nitrogen, the carbon, the oxygen, the iron. You have to build up all the ingredients that are the foundations of the biology we know. And so you would not expect complex life that early. But, you know, give the universe half its lifetime to have gotten there, and you could still easily have planets older than us that could have started evolution well before we did.
1: Let's go to Lewis in Pennsylvania, Wildcard Line. Lewis, go for it.
3: Hello, George. Thank you for taking my call. I just want to give a shout-out to my aunt. I hope she gets better and gets out of the hospital. She's in my prayers.
1: Thank you.
3: But I have a comment and a question for Dr. Tyson. You know, when I think of when I look at the sky at night, I think of 3 great Americans. The late Dr. Carl Sagan, Dr. Michio Kaku, and you, Dr. Tyson. And my question for you, Dr. Tyson, is in the late 19th century, early 20th century, you know, there was the light bulb, the airplane, the automobile, all these advancements. And there's a lot of people say there's a lot of every, you know, like this coincidences with this century as far as AI and the quantum and all that stuff. How would you compare the two centuries, doctor, in your opinion? Which one would be farther advanced? Okay, thank you. Thanks, George.
0: Yeah, I love that question. I had a previous book called Cosmic Perspectives on Civilization. And one of the chapters in there was called Science and Technology, where I tracked the progress of science and technology from over the era of the Industrial Revolution. And the one feature that is persistent is that the advances are exponential. And exponential, what I mean is it's not just linear, which means it's very hard. We have linear brains. So I have these postcards that were made in the year 1900, imagining the year 2000. And here's what I mean by linear thinking. Back then they had like balloons and dirigibles carrying people around. So they imagined people would have their own pair of balloons strapped under their arms so that they can float. By the year 2000, that's how people, no one imagined an airplane. It hadn't been invented yet. So you get exponential growth when you have advances in many different fields coming together in ways it's hard, if not impossible, to predict. And so it was 66 years from the Wright brothers at Kitty Hawk to men walking on the moon. This is, you know, there we go. Oh, and by the way, just to throw a bone to those who want to believe we're reverse engineering alien artifacts, do you realize 3 months after, this is in the book, 3 months after Roswell, we break the sound barrier with Chuck Yeager. 3 months. And then 12 years later, after 12 years after we break the sound barrier, we're walking on the moon, right? So it's fun to watch this, but it's either aliens or it's the natural exponential growth of our knowledge and awareness of the universe and how it can serve civilization. If you went back 20 years, only 20 years, and showed people a smartphone, they might resurrect the witch burning laws.
1: Absolutely. There's a picture from the 1800s with a guy, Neil, walking around with what looks like a cell phone in his hand. It's amazing.
0: I was a picture. I remember seeing a video from like the 1920s, and someone is walking there just as we would be walking down the street talking to someone with a cell phone. So those are mysterious sort of things. The universe brims with mysteries. I'm not here to debunk all mysteries. I'm here to say, let's celebrate the mysteries, but investigate them further. That's what any good science approach would do to all of these subjects.
1: Let's go to Ron in Memphis. Ron, we only got a minute left, but you've been on hold so long. Go ahead.
4: Yes, sir. In reference to the question that you asked earlier, my question would be, do you believe and or worship a creator being, and if so, would you be able to describe him? And with that, I would just be curious what your first question would be.
0: Oh, yeah, okay, thanks. Yeah, I'd...
1: Minute left, Neil.
0: Thank you. Of all the creators that have been... that manifest in the cultures around the world, these would be supreme beings. I've not seen anything in the natural world that uniquely points to one creator or another. So I remain mostly unconvinced, but I'm open to whatever it is people will present to me. But if there, in fact, is a creator, I think Stephen Jay Gould was asked this, and I see the creator at the pearly gates or whatever, and if I had one question of that creator, I would say, why does your existence require a belief? Why can't you just show up in front of everybody and then you're just there?
1: And say, hello, I'm here.
0: Yeah, exactly. Why go through the belief rituals? What was your point in all of this? That would be my first question of the creator.
1: Neil, let's not let 7 years go by this time before you come back. You promise?
0: All right, I promise. Totally promise.
1: All right, my friend. Neil deGrasse Tyson, name of his latest book, Take Me to Your Leader. We will be back in a moment to talk about hypnosis and the Knights Templar.
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5: I'm Michael Toscano. Air Force One took off from Beijing about 25 minutes ago, heading back to Washington as President Trump concludes 2 days of talks with Chinese President Xi.
6: It's an honor to be here. We'll be back, and I believe on September 24th or thereabouts, President Xi is going to be coming to the United States, and we will be reciprocal, like reciprocal trade.
5: The summit may end up being most remembered for the blunt warning from Xi to Trump to be careful about Taiwan or face dangerous consequences. Closing arguments were heard in Oakland, California over Elon Musk suing Sam Altman and OpenAI for turning what Musk says was meant to be a nonprofit company into a for-profit company. Here's CBS News legal contributor Jessica Levinson.
7: So much of it comes down to this: who do you believe? What do you believe was actually discussed? And what do you believe was promised versus what was said is like, this is what we're going to try and do.
5: A Supreme Court ruling may open up trucking companies to lawsuits over crashes on the basis of the drivers they hire or hiding bad safety records.
8: In a unanimous ruling, the U.S. Supreme Court will allow victims of deadly crashes to sue some of America's biggest brokers, which hire trucking companies to move goods.
6: Delilah Colvin was only 5 years old in June 2024 when an 18-wheel tractor trailer plowed into her.
8: President Trump during the State of the Union. Though the president focused on the immigration status of the driver, the high court's ruling in a separate case will allow Coleman's lawsuit against the trucking broker C.H. Robinson to proceed. Heather Bosch, CBS News.
5: Spirit Airlines may have given up the ghost, but legal action against it is very much alive. More from correspondent Jim Krasula.
9: Several terminated workers have filed a lawsuit saying Spirit Airlines failed to give proper layoff notices when it abruptly shut down earlier this month. The legal action also claims that the company's management misled employees about the chances of Spirit staying in business.
5: Rising food prices are resulting in food pantries seeing more people in need. CBS's Jason Allen visited one in Carrollton, Texas.
10: This section used to have all of our canned meat.
11: Casey McMahon showed us the empty shelves that usually hold canned chicken or tuna, protein sources that are in high demand. The average family that used to need help for 8 to 12 weeks, he says, now needs it for closer to 7 or 8 months.
5: Multiple wildfires are burning in the Texas Panhandle, eastern New Mexico, and the Oklahoma Panhandle. Shelters are open, but most evacuation orders are lifted. Meanwhile, gusty winds and dry conditions lead to an elevated fire risk from Wyoming to Minnesota. 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
20: Allegan County Sheriff's Office says a woman has died after she was ejected from her SUV in a crash with a pickup truck Wednesday evening in Overijssel Township. Pickup driver had to be airlifted to a Grand Rapids hospital to be treated for her injuries. The SUV pulled in front of the truck as the truck was westbound at 146th Avenue at 36th Street when the SUV driver didn't stop at the stop sign. Their ages, names, and where each are from has not been released. Portage City Manager Pat McGinnis is retiring July 3rd. He was hired in July 2022 after serving as the city manager in Grand Haven, and the city says he's been to City Hall wherever he's worked every day since 1988. Now, the reason he's retiring has not been announced. The city is launching its search for its new city manager soon. McGinnis says that Portage is an ideal city that happens to be in very good shape. In the WKZO Newsroom, I'm Michael Arney.
21: A few sprinkles are possible across southwest Michigan for a time this morning, but those should move out quickly, leaving us with plenty of sunshine for the afternoon and evening. We'll see morning lows in the low 40s give way to afternoon highs near 70 degrees. Bit of a better chance for some early morning rain arrives Saturday. That should clear quickly as well. We'll see sunshine take hold through the afternoon with highs near 80. We'll be in the low 80s for Sunday and Monday with increased humidity and a chance for storms. Tracking southwest Michigan's weather, I'm Storm Team 8 meteorologist Blake Harms.
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1: Up next on Coast to Coast, we're going to talk with Sarah Breschman-Cosme about hypnotism and about the Knights Templar. Get ready. And then in our last hour of the show, we'll take your calls with her on Coast to Coast. Let's talk about Sarah Follin Brain Wellness for a moment, because everyone forgets things now and then, a name, a place, keys, wherever you go. 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

0: And welcome back to Coast, George Norrie with you, author Sarah Bressman. Cosme is a teacher of metaphysical exploration and enlightenment. She seamlessly weaves together ancient wisdom and modern insights to unveil the mysteries of our existence. Sarah is also a master hypnotist and the level 3 practitioner of Dolores Cannon's quantum healing hypnosis technique. Sarah, welcome back to the program. How have you been?
1: Oh, been good, George. Hi, how are you?
0: Looking forward to this. Any travels coming up for you?
1: Yes, I get to go back to Egypt. I can't wait. I love Egypt so much. It's so much fun.
0: How often you been there?
1: It's 8 times.
0: Have you ever been there when William Henry's there?
1: Yes, I've seen William Henry twice on my trips. We just stop by and we say hello to each other and compare notes.
0: Great guy. Now, you've got a book called The Hypnotist's Journey to Avalon. Tell us about that.
1: So I wrote this book from my client's memories of a lifetime in the Middle Ages where she could connect to this ancient lineage that came actually from fairies. And while I was working with her, this other sounding voice started coming through and said, "Father wrote about this." And so I asked my client under hypnosis, as she's under hypnosis and this other sounding voice is coming through her, "Who is your father?" And the voice said, "J.R.R. Tolkien is my father. My name is Christopher." And I said, "What do you mean?" And he said he translated his father's books and that he had just passed. Christopher just passed. Anyway, long story short, I documented all the information that came through this session while my client was under hypnosis. It was really quite mind-blowing to me. So then I just documented it, and that went into the book.
0: Fantastic. I want to talk about hypnotism for the first half, and then we'll get into the Knights Templar later on this hour, Sarah. In your opinion, what is hypnotism?
1: So basically what it is quieting the prefrontal cortex of your brain, and then you're actually accessing deeper layers within yourself. So it's actually not so woo-woo at all. All it is quieting your mind, to simplify it, quieting your mind and listening deeply to yourself. And you could find out anything about yourself. In fact, every single person walking the planet today has information about all these ancient civilizations, and it's stored within them because each person has a part of them that's keeping a living record. Everyone has this part of them. And so if a person quiets their mind, they can tune in and find out what's stored in their subconscious. So basically what hypnotism is it's focused deep concentration. The definition of hypnosis is focused deep concentration. So you're enabling a person to quiet their brain and listen deeply internally. That's all it is.
0: A person who's hypnotized, Sarah, do they remember what they've said?
1: Oh, good question. Okay, so this is what it's like for them. So when everyone wakes up in the morning and they still have access to their dreams, they feel very awake in that state. Mm-hmm. They think, "Oh, I'm always going to remember this dream." And then they wake up all the way and they've forgotten the dream. Or they do something and the dream is gone and they think, "Wait, I wasn't totally awake, was I?" So hypnotism is actually that same state. You're in that state when you wake up in the morning and you could still remember your dream and you think you're always going to remember this dream. So that's the state that you will be in. That's the deep theta state that you are in when you're in hypnosis. And what happens is right after you come out of hypnosis, you may think you're always going to remember the hypnosis, but it quickly fades. And because I've done like thousands and thousands of hypnosis sessions with people, I can't tell you how many times I hear the phrase or something like this, I'm always going to remember how to power that spaceship. I don't need to tell you all these details, you know, because the person, my client, will think that they're always going to remember, you know, that their memories of being an extraterrestrial or their memories of these ancient civilizations, because it feels like that dream that's so fresh in your mind. And you think to yourself, everyone does, how could I possibly forget this dream? So you would remember the hypnosis as long as you keep it in your mind and going over it, but it quickly fades for many people.
0: I have always heard, Sarah, that you cannot hypnotize somebody to do something they really don't want to do. Is that true?
1: That's 100% true. You can't hypnotize anyone to do anything against their will. Basically, what happens is you have that protector, that same aspect of you that's keeping a living record of everything that you're doing. That aspect of you is guarding you, protecting you, and nobody could ever force you to do anything against your will under hypnosis, because basically you're in a more receptive state of awareness. So you are actually more aware. It's a misconception that you're unconscious in any way. You actually have more faculties that you're able to use.
0: When somebody's hypnotized, are they asleep?
1: No, not at all. They're actually more aware. So when they're in that state of hypnosis, it's the very same state as when you wake up in the morning and you have access to your dream. If you think about that state, you have more awareness. You're able to tune into things you may have otherwise forgotten. You're able to really listen deeply, not only to yourself, but to find out basically anything that you want to find out. If you had a friend sitting right next to you as you're waking up in the morning, you could tell your friend all the contents of your dream and explore deeper realities, actually.
0: Now, when you hypnotize somebody, how long does it take to put them under?
1: Usually, well, it can be very fast. I mean, 10 minutes or sometimes 20. It depends on the person, but it's very easy. All I'm really doing is helping them to quiet their mind and then access these deeper states.
0: 10 minutes? 5 minutes?
1: 10 minutes. Sometimes five. Sometimes a person is so easy that it could be less than that, but it really just depends on the person. And it's very similar to when you're falling asleep. When you start to go into hypnosis, it all of a sudden feels like you're feeling that state right when you're falling asleep at night or right when you're waking up, where it feels almost blissful. You have less thoughts. Your body feels good and blissful. And it's just a very peaceful state.
0: It is amazing, isn't it, how it works?
1: It is amazing. I love it. And my teacher was Dolores Cannon. So I basically do her method.
0: She's one of the best in her day. God rest her soul, right?
1: Yes, she really, really was. And she had a crush on you, George.
0: I interviewed her when I was the Nighthawk in St. Louis doing my local show, because she was in Arkansas, I believe, right?
1: Mm-hmm. She was in Arkansas, but you were like her crush. So, I mean, all of us knew. she always called you like the heartthrob of the metaphysical.
0: I love that. It's not a bad little title to have, is it?
1: I know.
0: Now, when you hypnotize somebody to do something they want to do, how effective is that?
1: Well, that's a really good question. It really does depend, because it's really only effective when you get into the deeper layers of a person's subconscious. So say, for instance, a person wants to lose weight. They really need to get to the root cause of why they have the weight gain in the first place.
0: Mm-hmm.
1: I could hypnotize them that would give them motivation to lose weight, but it's not as effective at all than getting to the root cause. Perhaps a person, when they were in childhood, felt unprotected, and so their body puts on the protection for that person. So once you get to the root cause of why there's a weight gain, then it can easily be released and healed. And so when you use hypnosis to actually find the root cause, then a person can have significant healing. And I've personally seen the most craziest things in my practice. I've literally witnessed someone's bones go fused back together. I've seen someone, yes, in my office. And I even heard the popping. I had that on one of my recordings. It was so crazy. My client was under hypnosis. I mean, I shouldn't call it crazy. The body's such a miraculous machine, but my client was under hypnosis and she's tuning in and I'm listening to what her higher self, her subconscious, is telling me about how her spine actually became inverted a little bit when she was giving birth to her daughter. And when she found out the root cause of everything, her spine started moving back into alignment. And you could hear these really loud popping noises. And my client was laying flat on my recliner chair and it fused back together. So all kinds of things are really possible. It's actually a huge lie that we're told that we can't heal ourselves, but our bodies are completely capable of anything.
0: What is the youngest age of somebody that has been hypnotized that you know of?
1: Well, I actually started working on my son when he was 11 years old because he was wearing glasses and I wanted to find out what the root cause of his issues with his eyes were. And my son has not worn glasses since, and now he's almost 18.
0: That's amazing. But, well, what did you do?
1: I just asked him. So I never lead my clients. I just asked his subconscious, what's the root cause of his eye issues? Because they were getting worse and he was 11 and we went to see the eye doctor and every year we would go, his eyes would get worse and worse and worse. And his subconscious said that he didn't like to see the reality clearly because it was too upsetting to him, to his mind, to see what was happening. And so in as far as the rest of the world, like people being mean to each other. And so, you know what, George? He subconsciously blurred his own eyesight. And so then as he's realizing this under hypnosis, his eyes started to correct themselves. And it took about a week. And then yeah, it was.
0: Why do people generally go to a hypnotist in the first place, Sarah?
1: Well, it depends. People usually come to me usually for healing, to be honest. They come to me for healing or maybe they've had
0: emotional or physical?
1: Both. Or maybe they've had some extraterrestrial experiences that they don't want to talk to anyone about. So people come to me for all kinds of reasons, but you know, the people that do like Dolores Cannon's hypnosis, people come to them to ask questions like that. But for other hypnotists, people come for all different reasons. But a lot of people have issues. A lot of people have physical issues and people have all kinds of issues, especially right now. So I think it's very helpful to go see a hypnotherapist because what you're doing is you're really just tuning into yourself. The answers are coming from yourself. It's quite different than going to a psychic or going to a doctor when the information comes from someone else in that way. In hypnosis, the information comes from you as you're under hypnosis. So it's quite powerful.
0: Is past life regression hypnotism?
1: It is. It is hypnotism. What it is you're quieting that person's mind and you're able to access that living record of a person. And then you could find out anything. You can find out about the other experiences that person has had. You could find out about like their soul. You could find out anything in that way. So it's very quite popular to find out about your past lives, but it seems that past lives are actually happening all at once. So people are actually tapping into other aspects of their soul. Although it would be considered the past, it's still happening in this now moment.
0: The word mesmerize came from somebody called Mesmer, right?
1: Right, that's correct. Yes, Mesmer is considered the founder or, you know, the father of hypnosis. And so he basically showed that you could focus on something and create amazing effects. And he was pretty instrumental for hypnosis to start becoming mainstream.
0: Truly remarkable. Can you hypnotize somebody in your waking state where maybe you do it because you know how to manipulate?
1: Well, I don't, but yes, you could. You could definitely do that. But again, the person would never do anything against their will. But you know what? You can actually hypnotize people if they agree with it in their sleep. And you know what you can do? Like mothers, they can actually hypnotize their children, but you would want to get their permission first. So you could go while your child is sleeping. If you have a small child. And of course, if you are the mother or parent, you would want to get agreement from your child. And you could actually help your child as they're sleeping, kind of reinforce positive suggestions to them. And it is quite effective.
0: Sirhan Sirhan is the convicted assassin of Robert Kennedy. And he copped a plea in the beginning because his attorney suggested it. But he has always suggested that he doesn't recollect anything. He didn't do it. Is it conceivable that somebody hypnotized him?
1: So probably not, because a person under hypnosis would not do anything against their will. Although he could have been strategically controlled in a different way. So he would have been, there are ways to strategically program a person, because we are all very programmed. We have all these programs or these beliefs, I want to say, running through our mind unconsciously. So essentially, what I do is I help people deprogram themselves. Just say, for instance, you're driving in a car and you see a billboard, and this billboard like creates this thought within you or this belief that you want to go buy the product because you are in a very receptive state and you've been bombarded with this type of imaging and things like that. It can seep into your subconscious, and then you would allow that to be something that you bring into your subconscious. This particular type of person could have been programmed in many different ways if that actually were the case.
0: And programmed to the point where he doesn't remember that he did it?
1: Yeah, well, I think we are all programmed to some way and where we don't remember that we have been programmed. I mean, these negative belief systems, we don't even know how they got here, but we've taken them as our own belief system, like the belief system that many people have that we're not good enough, that we need to work harder, and that we need to do something and be productive in order to be valuable. Where did that programming come from? You know, that's like a program running through many people's subconscious.
0: Sarah, we're going to take a break and come back and talk about the Knights Templar and how hypnotism fits in with what they did in just a moment on Coast to Coast AM.
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7: After nearly 4 years on the job, Portage City Manager Pat McGinnis announcing he was going to retire effective July 3rd. He started his position July 12, 2022. McGinnis did not disclose a specific plan for his retirement. He says Portage is an ideal city in very good shape, and he adds city staff are experts in their fields. Elected officials are forward-thinking and have the commitment to keep Portage among the top cities to live in Michigan. City officials say more information on the leadership transition will be shared soon. The Grand Valley State University Orchestra has recorded the theme for the new Acrisure Amphitheater ahead of its official opening Friday night. It was composed by Hugo Bombardier of California, recorded by the 65-member orchestra in January. The amphitheater will open May 15th with a concert by Lionel Richie. In the WKZO Newsroom, I'm Michael Arney. More news, WKZO.com.
8: CBS News Brief. President Trump is on his way home to Washington, leaving Beijing and talks with China's President Xi behind.
9: This has been an incredible visit. I think a lot of good has come of it. We've made some fantastic trade deals, great for both countries.
8: Lawyers for Elon Musk and OpenAI made their final arguments yesterday in a case that could help shape the future of AI. Musk sued OpenAI CEO Sam Altman for allegedly shifting into a for-profit mode behind his back. CBS News legal contributor Jessica Levinson says the verdict may rest on personality.
10: I think that the jury's views of Elon Musk and Sam Altman could potentially make a difference here.
8: Correspondent Jason Allen checks on food pantries, helping people in a time of rapidly rising food prices.
11: Three quarters of the nation's food banks right now are seeing the same or increased demand from where they were a year ago.
8: CBS News Brief. I'm Michael.

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1: We'll take your calls next hour with Sarah Breastwin-Cosme as we talk about hypnotism and the Knights Templar coming up in just a moment on Coast to Coast. Have you signed up yet? 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It's a great thing. 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
3: Hi, I'm Tom.
4: 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What brings you here?
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2: 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It just stopped it."
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0: And welcome back to Coast, George Norrie with you, Sarah Bressman-Cosme with us. Her website is linked up at coasttocoastam.com. Sarah, tell us about the Knights Templar and the hypnotism. Where was the connection there?
1: Well, what started happening, and I thought it was a coincidence at first, was so many people, as they're coming in for their session, I mean, I'm talking, maybe at least six of my clients remembered either work while they're in hypnosis, under hypnosis, remembered working with the Knights Templar or being a Knights Templar. And what was fascinating is I learned a lot more about the Knights Templar than I ever knew. I mean, I had no idea or never was really interested in the Knights Templar before, but it was just fascinating to me. And I documented a lot of this information in my Hypnotist Journey to Avalon book. But as I'm working with these clients, uncovering information, it was fascinating to find out that the Knights Templar seemed to be tasked with safeguarding artifacts and humanity's treasure. But not only that, that they seem to have been taught by these wizards from some of these royal families that they were protecting at the time. And so these wizards actually taught a lot of the Knights Templar how to actually tune into the cosmos and really using a way of mind control within themselves, tap into other layers of reality. And then the Knights Templar safeguarded this information and started teaching the rest of the order, the rest of their group, how to do these practices. And it's quite fascinating that the Knights Templar were more than just safeguarding art, more than just protectors of this royal family, according to my clients under hypnosis and their memories.
0: Well, how did the Templars pop up and unravel under hypnosis?
1: Yeah, it was incredibly interesting. So it just started happening one by one. My clients would remember these memories.
0: How many clients? Different ones?
1: Six. Different clients. I had never met each other. At least six.
0: That's unusual.
1: It was. But why I think this started coming forward in my sessions is because the Knights Templar hid more than just treasure. So when I learned about this treasure that the Knights Templar seemed to have been safeguarding from ancient civilizations, sometimes even from Atlantis, it seemed like they were safeguarding special crystals from Atlantis. They were safeguarding certain artifacts from extraterrestrials. But the most important treasure wasn't actually

0: gold or jewels or anything like that. It was these books that they had translated. And these books contained information on basically how to become enlightened. And the books were the most important treasure. And so they really had to be safeguarded, because they talked about things like how to make monatomic gold, how to use magic, how to use herbs and actually heal yourself, how to work with nature, the truth about like humans and also this ascension process and the earth. And so that had to really be hidden, because the Knights Templar knew if it got into the wrong hands that it would be devastating for all of humanity. But that was why I think it started coming out in my sessions.
1: Now, what do you think created this to pop up from people?
0: Well, I realized that knowledge is power, and that knowledge, or this type of information, almost has like a consciousness of its own, and that it's rising up so that the people searching for it can find it. And so it started popping up a lot all over, all at the same time. And I think it's because we're ready for this type of information now. And not only are we ready, we actually really need this information. Most of us are walking around totally unaware of what we're doing here. We have these questions, we've been searching for the answers, but we don't really have a good way of finding out. All this information has been completely hidden from us. And so this type of information is coming out because the time is right. And it's just like UFO disclosure in a way. It's happening slowly, sure, with like the government, but not slowly with the people, because people are waking up because this information is ready to resurface. So that's why.
1: Are you surprised that this kind of information pops up under hypnosis?
0: I'm actually not surprised at all, because once I started doing this work, I've noticed that this is basically how it works. I write my books in this really strange way. So I don't have to write them, or I never decide what I'm going to be writing about. I just let all this information come to me and then I document it. And it seems that I'm sent clients at a very specific time in order to document and share all this information. And I didn't choose to uncover any of this stuff at all. And it's just the way that it works. It's very interesting. It's almost as if there's such a huge woo-woo element. But that is not me trying to do this. It is literally some unknown force. It has to be, because I don't decide to have all these people come at the same time talking about this information the Knights Templar hid.
1: Were these six individuals perhaps reincarnated?
0: Yes, and they remembered in such good detail. So I document that in my book, and also you could even listen yourself if you go to like my YouTube channel. I put them out there and you'll see they're different people talking about the Knights Templar. And it's interesting because they have different, they fill in the blanks and they have different perspectives of all the same type of information about the hidden knowledge that the Knights Templar was safeguarding. And basically just about how this was put into these books and how important every single person walking the planet is, that we're all so important. And it, like our whole lineage, all our ancestors and everybody, we are the leading ancestor, and we're here to actually heal so many things in our life right now. We actually are so much more galactic. We're like part extraterrestrial. We can heal ourselves. We can actually develop these abilities now. And all this information was in these books. It's really interesting.
1: How often are you hypnotizing people, Sarah?
0: Almost every day. I would say I've done thousands and thousands of sessions. I don't even know at this point how many sessions I've done.
1: Do you do it with a pendulum, your voice? What is your mechanism?
0: So, no, I have my own method, but I basically do the same type. Well, I do Dolores Cannon's method as well, but I also do my own type of hypnosis with certain people. And basically what I do is I just help them quiet their mind. I use a type of progressive relaxation technique. Sometimes I have them focus on a spot on the ceiling, and I use, like, when in hypnosis terms, fractionation, for any people that are listening that are hypnotists. And then I also use Dolores Cannon's method. So I basically bring people to a deeply relaxed state, and then they can access all their memories. But listen, George, people can do this even on their own. If they were to, when they wake up in the morning, stay in that state, that deep theta state, and explore, they can explore even with, like, their friend or a loved one.
1: How do they do that?
0: So what they would do is when they wake up in the morning, they could tell their friend or loved one their dream and have their loved one ask questions and go deeper into the dream and find out more and access their past lives, because you could access anything in that receptive state. But it's a lot easier with a guide, like a hypnotherapist, or going to have a QHHT session, a Dolores Cannon session.
1: But I'm marveled by how hypnotism can create something like the Templar and what they might have done, unless the individual had lived that life before.
0: Well, that's the thing. I don't think it's even possible for all these different clients to
1: have lived that.
0: Right. Well, they didn't know one another. So how did they access these same memories? And they could see different perspectives. Like, one client remembers being a Knights Templar. Another remembers working with a Knights Templar. Another remembers working on the ship where the Knights Templar actually hired their crew and brought the treasure from the UK area. Or no, wait, it was from an island in Spain called near Spain called Catalonia in the 1600s. And they went from there to Nova Scotia in Canada, and they hid a lot of the treasure close to that Oak Island, or in that Oak Island location.
1: Mm-hmm, right.
0: But it wasn't Oak Island. They hid it in this place called Frog Island. And I actually Googled it. Frog Island, if you Google it, it's actually part of those island chains. But that's what they called it. And they even remember, like, it's under the water right now, a lot of it, but it's completely sealed, because they remember burying it and how they buried it. And they put, like, things like their buttons and some signs so that people could find it later. And they also saw they spread the treasure out. There's some, like, buried in Oak Island, and there's some in a different location near it. And they seen, like, the treasure is kind of like, you could see this in Frog Island. You could see this big stone under the water, and it's underneath that people remember, that's where a lot of the treasure is. It's really interesting.
1: Sarah, do some people come to you for hypnosis to rid themselves of phobias?
0: Yes, people do. People come to rid themselves of phobias, because people develop phobias interesting ways. Some people have phobias from a totally different lifetime. So as they quiet their mind and they tune in to themselves, they can find out the root cause of this phobia. And then, obviously, once they find the root cause, then they can release it. So that is something people have come for.
1: What do you recommend to people who are afraid of hypnosis?
0: Well, there really isn't anything to be afraid about when it comes to hypnosis, because it's really just accessing your own mind. And unlike other methods or modalities, hypnosis is actually letting you find out about you. So in a session, the person doing the type of hypnosis I do, I don't lead my client. I don't tell them what memory to access. I don't, try to interfere. I'm literally letting them explore their own consciousness, and the information and answers come from them. So there really isn't anything to be afraid of when it comes to hypnosis. And you go in and out of the state naturally anyway, when you wake up in the morning and right before you fall asleep. So it's very, very safe. It's actually really good for the body to be in this deep state of relaxation.
1: Are there some people that you cannot hypnotize?
0: No, actually, anyone can be hypnotized. The only issue is sometimes people don't really realize they are hypnotized. If you ask anybody that's been to a hypnotist, like a stage hypnotist, even the ones on stage that are quacking like a duck,
1: right,
0: and they were obviously hypnotized. If you go up to that person and you say, "Hey, did you think you were hypnotized?" They will tell you no, that they didn't think so.
1: But they don't remember the missing time, do they?
0: They don't. They may have a vague memory, but that will have faded for them. But they will have awareness while they're doing it. And if it was against their will, they wouldn't do it.
1: I always thought that was a stage gimmick of the hypnotist who put a group of people up on stage and made them quack like a duck. But that was the real deal?
0: Yeah. Oh my gosh. Yeah. It's really actually very entertaining. What it is as a hypnotist, you would look for the people that are the most receptive, the most easily hypnotized. So a stage hypnotist, what they do is they will do a little type of test with the audience, and they're just judging to see who is very susceptible. And then they'll bring them up on stage, and then it's quite funny and a great show. But again, that person will not do anything against their will. But you will notice that anybody that does stage hypnosis, when they come out of it, they are in an extremely good, happy state. And that's because it's actually really good for you to do something like that, even if you're doing it for fun.
1: If you want to try to quit smoking, how many sessions do you need?
0: Well, for a regular hypnotist, I guess that really just depends, because if you're going to quit smoking, it does really help to get to the root cause of why you're smoking in the first place. And a lot of times it's more than just an addiction.
1: We're going to come back and take calls with Sarah Breastman Cosme. Talk about hypnotism. If you've been hypnotized, check in with us. If you have a question, check in with us. We'll be back in a moment on Coast to Coast AM.
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5: I'm Deborah Rodriguez. President Trump's on his way back to Washington after wrapping up a two-day visit to Beijing with kind words for his Chinese counterpart, Xi Jinping.
6: The visit will be reciprocal. We're going to lay it on the line, and we're going to have, you're going to walk away, hopefully very impressed, like I'm very impressed with China. And I just want to end by saying thank you very much. It's been really a great couple of days.
5: Mr. Trump says Xi offered to help with the war in Iran, though he didn't give specifics. He also said China promised to buy more American beef, soybeans, oil, and energy products. He made no mention of the biggest point of contention, Taiwan's independence. Beijing hasn't ruled out a military takeover. The U.S. has sold billions of dollars worth of arms to Taiwan. Tensions are escalating again near the Strait of Hormuz after a ship anchored off the United Arab Emirates was seized and taken toward Iran. Another was attacked and sank near the coast of Oman. Meantime, two key players in the Middle East conflict are back at the negotiating table. CBS's Olivia Gazis.
7: A third round of ambassador-level talks between Israel and Lebanon is continuing in Washington as the U.S. aims to shore up a ceasefire that remains under strain on the ground. A State Department official said the first day of a two-day session ran from 9 a.m. to 5 p.m. and was productive and positive.
5: The top spokesman for Health Secretary Kennedy has resigned. Correspondent Linda Kenyon has details from Washington.
8: Rich Danker cited irreconcilable differences with the administration, which supported marketing approval of e-cigarette flavors that could appeal to children. Danker's resignation follows the resignation of the FDA Commissioner Marty McCarry, who also objected to the approval.
5: The Supreme Court has given the green light for continued access to the abortion pill mifepristone by mail. CBS's Jan Crawford.
9: The state of Louisiana had sued to block bi-mail access, arguing the FDA wrongly approved mail prescriptions after easing the in-person requirements in 2021 during the COVID pandemic. A New Orleans-based federal appeals court ruled Louisiana was likely to win the case and rejected the FDA's approval.
5: Litigation is expected to continue in lower courts. To Ohio now, where two people were killed when a Piper PA-28 crashed into a home in Akron. Officials say the structure burst into flames on impact. Fire Chief Sergi Lash.
10: Right now we know it's a small plane. There are two individuals that are in it and they are deceased. The family was home. There were four individuals that lived there, and thankfully they all made it out safely with no injuries.
5: This is CBS News.
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17: 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Free meals will be served at several locations in the county starting in June. Those will be available on the God's Kitchen of Michigan website. We have a link to that at WKZO.com. A federal judge will not serve any jail time after he pled guilty to operating a vehicle while intoxicated. Thomas Ludington was sentenced to 93 days in jail. The sentence was held in abeyance as he served probation for 6 months. The 72-year-old had a blood alcohol level of 0.27 when he crashed his vehicle in October near Petoskey. He's been a federal judge for more than 20 years. In the WKZO Newsroom, I'm Mike Alarney.
18: A few sprinkles are possible across southwest Michigan for a time this morning, but those should move out quickly, leaving us with plenty of sunshine for the afternoon and evening. We'll see morning lows in the low 40s give way to afternoon highs near 70 degrees. Bit of a better chance for some early morning rain arrives Saturday. That should clear quickly as well. We'll see sunshine take hold through the afternoon with highs near 80. We'll be in the low 80s for Sunday and Monday with increased humidity and a chance for storms. Tracking southwest Michigan's weather, I'm Storm Teammate Meteorologist Blake Harms.
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0: And welcome back, George Norrie, along with Sarah Breastman-Cosme. Sarah, with these six individuals who underwent the hypnosis and came up with these astounding things, what common denominator did you figure out between all of them? Is there any?
1: There wasn't any, George. It was, they were all coming in for a session for many different reasons. They had no idea. I guess that's the commonality. They didn't even know that they were connected to the Knights Templar in any way at all.
0: Not at all?
1: No, not at all. It was just as surprising to them as it was to me. So there was nothing that would have led me to believe that they had, you know, some reason to make it up, or, you know, nobody even talked about it before they remembered in such detail. So fascinating. So it just, like, so many people are coming forward, and they're realizing that under hypnosis, they're bringing forth all kinds of information that's so important right now. Because no matter what happens to, like, our artifacts, our ancient, you know, temples and places, people could try to remove evidence of UFOs or evidence of, you know, who we really are in our advanced civilizations. But see, George, no matter what they do, no one can get rid of the subconscious memories that people have. And so all this stuff is still there.
0: When you told them some of the things they told you under hypnosis, were they shocked?
1: Yes, they were pretty shocked. They were surprised. But usually, you know, the thing is, when you do hypnosis and you uncover this type of information, in a sense, it feels like it makes a lot of sense to them. And that's why, you know, they had to get a session. It kind of makes sense. Like, it all fits together as a piece of the puzzle.
0: Fascinating. Let's take some calls here for you, Sarah. They're lining up. We'll start with Suzanne in Minneapolis, Minnesota. Hi, Suze. Go ahead.
2: Hi, George. Hi, Sarah. Sarah, I had a couple questions. One of them was, I did hypnosis, and all of a sudden I was in between lives in this really beautiful place, like floating in the universe. And was that real?
1: Yes. Oh my gosh. Yes. People talk about that all the time. And Susan, I've done thousands of sessions, and that's basically what they describe. Like, right after they leave their life, it seems like they go to what people consider to be the in-between. So yeah, I would say it's very real.
0: Have you seen some people go to heaven?
1: Yes. Yeah, and it seems to be a very beautiful place, like where there's no worries, no problems at all. And they even seem to take classes over there.
0: How do you know they're not hallucinating, Sarah?
1: That's a good question. I know they're not hallucinating because through thousands of sessions, when people say the same things without ever talking to one another or knowing one another, then I just it makes sense that they are not making this up, because why would they make up the same information?
0: Yeah, well, that's a good point. Jeremy in North Dakota. Take it away, Jeremy.
3: Hello.
0: Hi there.
1: Hi.
3: Hi, this is Jeremy from North Dakota. And Sarah, I have a question. Can a person with a severe traumatic brain injury be hypnotized and yes, how to walk?
0: You're going to have to get a different phone, Jeremy. We can barely understand you. Let's try Ruth in Maryland. Go ahead, Ruth.
4: Oh, I'm sorry that you had to cut off Jeremy to try to get him back on there. Hi, George and Sarah. Thank you for taking my call. And Maya thanks everybody for her prayer. She should be coming home soon. But Sarah, my question for you is, have you ever had any of in your sessions any of the people actually faking it, and they weren't hypnotized? Because my parents used to go to a hypnotist years ago, probably back in the 50s or early 60s. It was before I was born. And they went to a regression hypnotist. I think that's when they first start doing that regression stuff after the Brady Murphy thing came out. And anyway, they They told them that they told my parents that they were married in another lifetime and they both died in the avalanche together. But my father told my sister later on after my mom had passed away that he had never been hypnotized, that he was just faking it the whole time. He was very skeptical and kind of like a Harry Houdini George. He was always, you know, kind of wanting to check things out. And so have you ever had anybody that you thought was just faking it? And could you comment on the Brady Murphy thing too? Thank you, Sarah.
1: Oh, thank you. Yes, so I have had people come in and try to fake it. But a hypnotist can tell right away if they're faking it. There's telltale signs if a person is in hypnosis. One sign that we look for is the rapid blinking of eyes. You can tell right away if their body is in, if their body and mind is in hypnosis. But it really, to me, sounds like your dad was actually hypnotized, like, because the story was the same one that your mom said as well. I mean, so usually sometimes people think that they're making it up, because if you can imagine a person's in that receptive state and the information is coming from them, like they are tuning into themselves and saying what's coming. So it can feel like you're making it up, just like it feels like when you're creating something, or maybe a painter feels like they are making it up, but a part of them knows that this information or this painting is coming from a deeper source, if that makes sense. They're not making up. They're just tuning in deeply to this channel within themselves.
0: Let's go east of the Rockies. Walter's with us, truck driving in New York. Hi, Walter.
5: Hi, George. Sarah, I got a question I'd like to ask you now, because I've been interested in being hypnotized. Now, do I have to find somebody in the area where I live that can do hypnotism, or can I talk to you about it more and get more involved in it?
1: Well, you could definitely start by looking up Dolores Cannon's website, and probably be easier for you to go to someone in your area, because there's so many people all over the world that do Dolores Cannon's method, and it's really effective. So I would say do it, Walter.
0: What do you want to be hypnotized for, Walt?
5: Well, one's like, you know, I want to find out about my past and beyond that, and also some other subjects too. So I just, you know, so I have to go through some kind of a session.
1: Yeah, I mean, you can find out anything, Walter. You can find out about your past lives. You can find out who you really are, what you're doing here in this life. And it helps give you better perspective on your life, and things just make sense.
0: But if you want to go to a past life person, don't you have to go to a past life regressionist, as opposed to just a hypnotist?
1: That's correct. So you would want to go to a Dolores Cannon practitioner or somebody that specializes in past life hypnosis. But there's so many different modalities that do this type of work. And it's really popular.
0: Are there schools for hypnotism?
1: There are. There's a bunch out there. I only, would recommend Dolores Cannon's method just because I'm familiar with that. That's the only reason. Now,
0: and what is her method?
1: Her method is called quantum healing hypnosis technique. So you can Google it and look up a practitioner in your area.
0: But what is it? What's the technique though?
1: Oh, basically what it is you're relaxing your prefrontal cortex. So you're relaxing the filter, the conscious mind part, the part that we're using right now talking, we're relaxing that part of our mind and tuning into the deeper layers of our mind, tuning into our subconscious mind.
0: Interesting.
1: Yeah.
0: All right, let's go next to Nick in Fort Wayne, Indiana. Welcome to the program. Hi, Nick.
6: Hi. Good evening, both of you. Yeah, I keep getting I want to do a past life regression because I keep seeing that I've been in several past lifetimes. But it's, how do you find somebody in your local area?
1: So go to, if you want to do the Dolores Cannon method, go to, just look up Dolores Cannon, find a practitioner, and you can look in your area.
0: DoloresCannon.com or what?
1: Yeah, DoloresCannon.com is the easiest, or go to QHHT.com.
0: And through your website, are there links?
1: I don't have links through my website to QHHT or Dolores Cannon. Through my website, you can, you know, join one of my groups. Come, I actually have a Templar workshop. So I'm doing 3 days. I will be doing the regressions, 3 days of regressions. And they're going to be in Malvern, Pennsylvania. And I'm also going to be having one of my amazing hypnosis subjects. I'm going to put her under hypnosis and then access her subconscious and then let the audience ask their own questions, because you can find out anything through my client under hypnosis too. So it'll be 3 days. People can tune into themselves and experience it with me. And also I have some people from the Knights Templar who understand a lot of the secret teaching, still be teaching as well. So it'll be a really fun event. And that's in August. But you can find that out on my website if you want to work with me.
0: Sounds like a lot of people want to be hypnotized, Sarah. What do you think?
1: Well, I think that's a great idea, George, because I think it helps to learn more about yourself. I think we're all searching and we want to heal ourselves. We want to feel better. And one way that people have learned how to do this is through hypnosis, just through quieting their mind. Even, you know, the monks would tune into themselves. So it's a great way to find out things, heal yourself.
0: Do you record the sessions, then play the tape back for the individual?
1: I do, so that they don't have to worry about forgetting anything, because it does fade. A lot of people forget.
0: Do they say things like, is that me saying that?
1: Yes. Sometimes their voice sounds like a totally different voice. Oh my gosh, it's so fascinating. I've heard all kinds of things in these sessions.
0: What's the most bizarre thing that has happened?
1: Oh my gosh. Let's see.
0: That you can say on the radio.
1: I know. Wow. One time a person was under hypnosis and their deceased mother came through them, spoke in a totally different accent. She had like the southern accent and started telling my client all kinds of information that was so bizarre because I wasn't expecting it. And her mother just kind of started speaking through my client. It just sounded like a totally different person. And right when my client came out of hypnosis, I said, you have to listen to this. Listen to this voice. It's so different than yours. That was really funny and surprising.
0: Let's go to first-time caller Michael in Denver, Colorado. Hey, Michael, go ahead. Mike, you with us? Nope.
7: Yes.
0: I don't know if you're still there.
1: Oh, I can hear him. I can hear him.
0: You still there, Mike?
7: Yes, I am.
0: Okay, great. Go ahead.
7: Thank you. I got two quick questions. Number one, I have MDD. That's massive depressive disorder. And I was wondering if hypnotism could help me with that.
1: Answer that first,
0: Sarah. Go ahead.
1: Yes. You know what happens to a lot of people, Mike, is some people don't realize, but their depression comes from another lifetime sometimes, or something happened and they don't remember it consciously. So when you go into that receptive state, you go find out the root cause. I think it would really help you.
0: Okay, go ahead, Mike.
7: Fantastic. The other question is, What was that email address for the person that you suggest to, you know, that they follow that particular technique?
0: Dolores Cannon's website. What was that?
1: Dolores Cannon. I think it's DoloresCannon.com. You can just look up Dolores Cannon.
0: Spell that.
1: D-O-L-O-R-E-S Cannon, C-A-N-N-O-N. Let me look it up. Yep, and then it'll bring you to her website.
0: And through that, you can email them and get...
1: You can find out all kinds of things.
0: Hypnotists and stuff like that. Mm-hmm. I know her daughter's still running the show, right?
1: Yeah, Julia is still running it, and I used to assist in the classes and help teach it with Julia Cannon before the quarantine. Now all the classes are online.
0: Well, online works.
1: Yeah, online works.
0: It works indeed.
1: Yeah.
0: What do you say to people who have a difficulty getting hypnotized? How do you calm them down?
1: Well, I think it's really easy, honestly. I don't really have that problem anymore, but I would just have them focus on something else if their mind is very active. So sometimes people with ADD or ADHD, they need something else to focus on during the hypnosis. And it's just very easy. It's deep focus concentration, which is actually very easy when you're in that state. Even people that come in and say, oh, I can't focus on anything. They really can when they're in that state. If you think about that state when you wake up in the morning, you still have access to your dream. It's very easy to focus. You know, I have a class on my website. It's called Heal Yourself with Hypnosis for people that don't want to go to a session. They can just do that class in the privacy of their own home.
0: Can you get hypnotized over the phone?
1: You can. But the Dolores Cannon method, you wouldn't want to do that over the phone. The Dolores Cannon method is supposed to be in person.
0: There's a big difference that way, isn't there?
1: Well, there. I mean, just for her method, for what she does, she preferred it in person. So those are the rules that they have right now for that method. But you can definitely be hypnotized over the phone.
0: How many hypnotists do you think there are in the country?
1: Oh, my gosh. There's a lot. And you know what, George? This modality is getting more and more popular because people are realizing that their body is a miraculous machine. It's a lie that you can't heal yourself. People can heal themselves, and they can heal themselves very easily when they figure out what's going on with their body. If you think about it, what they're doing is they're just listening deeply to themselves.
0: What do you think of self-hypnotism?
1: I think it's great. I think it's an excellent tool. And that's basically what I have my classes for, is to help people do that.
0: All right, we're going to come back in a moment with Sarah Breschman-Cosme and take final questions from you right here on Coast to Coast AM.
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4: Teams of federal, state, and local personnel are compiling information in the city of Kalamazoo, along with 30 other counties in Michigan, as the state looks to ask for assistance from the Federal Emergency Management Agency for aid after severe flooding and several tornadoes hit this spring. WKZO's Ken Delaney has details.
5: Lauren Thompson, Public Information Officer for the Michigan State Police Emergency Management and Homeland Security Division, says the damage and impact data that's gathered will be used to determine whether specific disasters meet criteria to warrant a governor's request for a federal disaster declaration and FEMA individual assistance. The data collection efforts are expected to last through next week. Note FEMA dollars are available until there's a federal disaster declaration. Ken Delaney reporting.
4: And that's the latest from the WKZO Newsroom. I'm Michael Arney. 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
6: CBS News Brief. President Trump is on his way back to Washington after wrapping up a two-day summit with Xi Jinping in China.
7: We did discuss Iran. We feel very similar to Iran. We want that to end. We don't want them to have a nuclear weapon. We want the straits open.
6: Mr. Trump making no mention of a big point of contention, Taiwan. Israel and Lebanon have held another round of talks in Washington. CBS's Olivia Gazis.
8: The discussions come amid continuing volatility in southern Lebanon, where missile strikes and drone attacks have persisted despite diplomatic efforts to extend the truce.
6: The Supreme Court's ruled mifepristone can continue to be prescribed by telehealth and sent to patients. CBS's Jan Crawford.
9: The abortion pill is the most common method of abortion, and around a quarter of prescriptions are by mail.
6: Litigation is expected to continue in lower courts. CBS News Brief. I'm Deborah Rodriguez.

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5: I coughed until I choked 24 hours a day. I couldn't even walk across my floor without literally coughing until I was gassed. So I saw three different pulmonologists and they could do nothing. Someone had mentioned to me about a product that President Reagan had taken. 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I said, "I can't answer that. It just stopped it."
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0: And welcome back, George Norrie, along with Sarah Breastman Cosme. Our final segment as we talk about hypnotism. Where do people get your book, A Hypnotist's Journey to Avalon?
1: You can go to my website, theholistichypnotist.com. 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
0: There's a great song about Avalon. Have you ever heard it?
1: I'm not sure. How does it go? Are you going to sing it?
0: I can't sing it, though, but it's a great song.
1: Oh, I'll have to check it out.
0: Yeah, just Google it. Let's go back to the phones. Diane in Los Angeles to get us started. Hi, Diane.
2: Hi, George. Thank you so much for taking this call. I was so excited to talk to Sarah. Sarah, I've had two regressions in 1980s, early 80s. One with he wasn't a doctor. His name was Arthur Allen. Have you heard of him in Beverly Hills?
1: I don't think so.
2: Goes back a long way. I was referred to him by David Viscott, the psychiatrist who I had worked with. Anyways, that was impactful in my life. But what happened next was I was listening to Thelma Moss. She's a PhD out of UCLA at the time on the old Michael Jackson talk show. And she had announced that she was going to open up a get-together in Pacific Palisades in the public rec room, and anyone who was interested in being regressed could come and learn about it. And so I was always interested in it after that one time. And so I was so lucky she chose me out of the audience to be regressed. I was so thrilled. And when she had me up on stage and she hypnotized me, it was like I was there, but I wasn't there. It was like, you know, I'm kind of a shy person, so I was a little bit, like, intimidated that there was a whole audience full of people.

0: but it didn't bother me. It wasn't, I couldn't focus on two things at once. And mm-hmm. it was like I was there, but I wasn't there. I don't know how to explain it. Maybe you could explain it better. But she regressed me, and it turned out that it was me in a previous life in London that caused the Great Fire of London from the bakery. Wow. And she had me describe my clothes and that I was a man. And then I started crying, hysterical. I mean, real tears. And I was just like sweating, like the flames were like all around me. It was so like it was happening in that moment. And so she then moved me forward in time until it was many years later. And she asked me where I was living, and I described then where I was living. But that she was into Kirlian photography. Did you know her, Dr. Thelma Moss? You haven't heard of her?
1: No.
0: Oh, yeah, she worked out of the UCLA Psychiatric Institute and was highly regarded. So thank you for being on and sharing this. I appreciate it.
1: Oh, thank you for sharing your story. I believe you. I believe you are really tuning in to another lifetime.
2: West of the Rockies, Reverend Carol Jean is with us in Whittier, California. Hello there, Reverend. Go ahead.
3: Yes. Thank you so much for taking my call.
2: Sure thing.
3: When I was 13 and still at home, I had a vivid dream of a little man that looked like Yoda come to me, hold out his hand, and he wanted to be my friend. I wasn't scared. And fast forward years later, my sister is a professional hypnotist, and she hypnotized me, and all of a sudden I saw a white horse with a man on it that had silk covering with red crosses on each side. And all of a sudden I was him, and our job was to protect the pilgrims going into Jerusalem from the robbers. And all of a sudden, I lifted up this pregnant woman and put her on my horse and took her into Jerusalem. And when I went into Jerusalem, I had a flashback of another life that I loved. And I wanted to stay in Jerusalem forever. And I am going back there at 84, and I'm going to live there. I just love it.
1: Oh, my gosh, that's so beautiful. That's wonderful. Wow. I bet going back to that place will bring back a lot of magical things and memories. I'm so excited for you.
2: This is a great story, isn't it?
1: Yeah, it really is.
2: What has been one of the strangest past lives stories you've ever heard, Sarah?
1: Oh, my gosh. I had this woman come in because she wanted to heal her allergies. And she was in her 70s, and she had a bunch of grandkids. And she just wanted to heal her allergies because they were debilitating. And it was hard for her to visit her grandkids. And so she came in for her session. And under hypnosis, she remembers another lifetime where she was an extraterrestrial coming to Earth for the first time. And the atmosphere was so debilitating that she was allergic to it. And she realized in that moment that her allergies came from that lifetime. And she was completely shocked because at the time she didn't believe in extraterrestrials.
2: That is interesting.
1: Yeah. Hey,
2: next up, let's go to Jenny in Gainesville, Florida. Welcome to the show. Hi, Jenny.
4: Hi. How are you all this evening?
2: We're good. Thank you.
4: Hi. Okay. I wanted to know, once you've been hypnotized, is it easier to be rehypnotized?
1: Yes. Oh, go ahead. Sorry.
4: And also, can you be unhypnotized?
2: Well, now, what do you mean by unhypnotized?
4: So you're not susceptible, because is there, like, trigger words that can put you into a hypnotic state, or I don't really understand how it works. But.
1: Right. So there are keywords. If you wanted to go into the hypnotic state faster, if you're working with a specific hypnotist, they might give you a keyword that would bring you under hypnosis. But here's the thing. It's you, they are only the guide, and you will feel this way too. Nothing can be done against your will when it comes to hypnosis. So it's only with your permission and your permission only that you would go into that state. So you can go into hypnosis faster and easier once you have done it one time. And the reason is it feels like a muscle that you're working. So the more you access that state, the easier it is. Just like if you think about that state when you wake up in the morning, that's really all that's happening in hypnosis, is your hypnotist is helping you get into that state. That state when you still have access to your dream, that's it. And then you can explore your own consciousness. So it's very safe and very easy. And if it's not something you like to do, again, nothing could be done against your will.
2: The power of the mind is one of the fascinating things, Sarah, isn't it?
1: Yes, it really is, George. The power of the mind. We often forget that we have the power within our mind to actually find out about these ancient civilizations, uncover lost knowledge, heal ourselves, figure out about our soul. It's the power within us.
2: Let's go to Ramona in Tacoma, Washington on the Wild Card Line. Hello, Ramona.
5: Hi, are you able to hear me? Good?
2: Yeah, we can hear you.
5: Perfect. Hi, Sarah. Hi, George. Thank you for taking my call.
2: Sure.
5: Sarah, I heard that you stated that your son, when he was 11, his vision was becoming worse and worse. And my daughter, so it's the same thing with her. She's 12, and her vision just digresses every year that I take her into the eye doctor. And so George already asked the question. You answered it. You don't do it over the phone, so I'm not able to use you. So when I'm looking for a hypnosis, what am I looking for? So I know that, I'm hoping to get my
1: television fixed. Right. So you would look for someone who does work with children, but you can ask your daughter to talk to her body. And so what your daughter could do is just say, eyes, why are you getting worse? I think we often forget that we ourselves can talk to our bodies. And so you can have her ask herself.
2: Now, Sarah, hypnotism doesn't correct every vision issue, right?
1: No, it really depends on the person, because essentially what I've learned from thousands of sessions is that we have lessons we want to learn in this life. And so sometimes we choose these things that we would consider debilitating on purpose to teach us something, and then it would not be healed.
2: Are there medical specialists that deal with hypnosis?
1: Of course.
2: Are they doctors?
1: Sometimes doctors learn hypnosis techniques. Sometimes doctors use hypnosis. So it depends on what type of doctor you're going to, but it's becoming more accepted now and used in many different ways.
2: Was it considered quackery years ago?
1: It was. It was considered quackery, and it was actually against a lot of religions. And there's a reason for that, because when you tune into yourself, you can find out anything. And once you tune into these deeper layers, people can't lie to you because you know the truth yourself. So certain types of groups that have wanted to have control over their population would say it was against the rules.
2: First time caller George is with us in Hesperia, California. Hi, George.
6: Hey, how's it going, Tocayo?
2: Good to see you.
6: I say Tocayo because my name is George, but in the Mexican heritage, when somebody has the same name as you, you call them Tocayo.
1: Oh, I love right. it.
2: I didn't know that. Good to know.
6: Sarah, you are, I'm just, your brain, how you talk and everything, it just makes so much sense. I have a couple of questions. You know, the hypnosis and all that, it's real intriguing, you know, makes you think, you know, try it and stuff, but I'm more of like a self-healing person. Like I talk to myself and I say, hey, George, what are you doing wrong? You got to do this and that. In society now, people think that that's crazy, but I mean, I think that you should talk to yourself and like a self-healing thing. I was just asking, is there any like some type of like a self hypnotism, like meditation type of deal where it's just yourself and it's not somebody else?
2: Good question. Yeah. What do you think, Sarah? Go ahead.
1: Yes. Oh my gosh. See, George, you're doing such a great job. Keep it up, because that's what I think we all need to do more is talk to ourselves more, our body, and ask our body what's going on. But listen, George, you can do this yourself. If you just make yourself a recording, if you wanted to, you could just ask questions in your recording, put yourself in this state. If you go to my website, theholistichypnotist.com, there's things on there where it shows you how to do this if you were interested in something like that. Or you can just do it yourself. You can just literally just ask yourself. Keep it up. Keep talking to yourself. Keep doing the self-healing. It's great.
2: Have you seen a dramatic change in people's personalities under hypnotism?
1: Yes. It depends. If you're talking to a past life version of themselves, they have a completely different personality sometimes. It's just like multiple personalities that, like, it's amazing. One personality might be allergic to a certain product and another isn't. And it's not like you're invoking multiple personalities. It's just that you can actually tune into the deeper aspects of their soul. And it's actually so beneficial for a person to see that they're so much more than just who they are in this one physical body, that you can tap into knowledge, you can tap into different techniques, you can tap into healing techniques. There's so many things you can do.
2: Sarah, keep in touch with us and we'll see you at some event sometime, okay?
1: Sounds good, George.
2: Sarah Breastman-Cosme talking about hypnotism at its best. For Dan Galante, Donna Walker, Tom Danheiser, Sue Trikas, Lex Lonehood, Sean Latasur, Alec Fernandez, Stephanie Smith, Tim Banal, George Knapp, and Richard Serrett, I'm George Norrie, somewhere out there on Coast to Coast AM. We'll see you on our next edition. Until then, be safe, everyone.

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4: I'm Deborah Rodriguez. President Trump is on his way back to Washington after wrapping up a two-day summit in Beijing with his Chinese counterpart, Xi Jinping.
5: This has been an incredible visit. I think a lot of good has come of it. We've made some fantastic trade deals, great for both countries.
4: He made no mention of a key point of contention, Taiwan and its continued independence. As for the Middle East, correspondent Jared Hill.
6: Hanging over the trip, the U.S. war with Iran, a major Chinese trading partner. President Trump says Xi offered to help reach a peace deal.
5: We feel very similar to Iran. We want that to end. We don't want them to have a nuclear weapon. We want the straits open.
6: The president also told Fox News the Chinese leader promised not to supply weapons to Iran.
4: The death toll in yesterday's Russian missile attack on Ukraine has jumped to 24. Among the victims, three children. CBS's Aiden Stretch has more from Kyiv.
7: I'm at the site of a nine-story apartment block that was completely destroyed in the attacks. We've seen the dead carried away in body bags. Dozens of residents have been rescued, many badly injured, while the search continues for those still missing in this scene of utter devastation.
4: Sources tell CBS News the Trump administration wants to indict former Cuban President Raul Castro. The charges would involve a plane operated by a Miami-based human rights group that Cuba shot down in 1996. CBS's Sarah Lynch.
8: There's no extradition with Cuba. They're not going to send their 94-year-old former president, who still has a lot of political power and connection, to the United States to face charges if this were to happen.
4: Yesterday, CIA Director John Ratcliffe went to Cuba and met with Castro's grandson. The FBI director is facing new scrutiny, this time over an underwater excursion during a job-related trip. Correspondent Linda Kenyon from Washington.
9: Information obtained by the Associated Press shows the FBI director went on a VIP snorkel session last August at the site of the USS Arizona Memorial in Pearl Harbor. The sunken ship is a military cemetery reachable only by boat and is off limits to snorkeling and diving with rare exceptions. The memorial marks Japan's 1941 attack on Pearl Harbor and is one of the nation's most hallowed sites.
4: Two people in a small plane killed, but a family of four is okay after the aircraft slammed into their home in Akron, Ohio, while they were inside. This is a neighbor.
10: The damage is, it's crazy. And I'm so glad that where it hit, it didn't hit where there were people sleeping.
4: This is CBS News.
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18: State House Speaker Matt Hall of Richland has set a firm deadline, June 1st, for lawmakers to approve funding for Selfridge Air National Guard Base to build a new runway. Hall says if they don't meet that, the new F-15 EX fighter jets announced by President Trump for the base likely won't come. He adds Selfridge would also likely probably have to shut down if the runway construction plan doesn't pass. Hall says the House has a priority to pass a clean supplemental bill for the funding before they leave for the Mackinac Policy Conference. People convicted of terrorism charges in Michigan would face a 25-year mandatory minimum under a bill passed by the State House Judiciary Committee. It now advances to the floor of the House. Sponsor, Representative Johnny Steele, says a minimum sentence is needed to hold people who make terroristic threats responsible and says it's key to stopping what's going on. That's the latest from the WKZO Newsroom. I'm Michael Arning.
19: Isolated shower sprinkled this morning. Otherwise, sunshine will increase throughout the day. A touch on the breezy side, but warmer with a high up around 70. Chance of a shower or thunderstorm late tonight after midnight. Low temperature 54. Saturday, chance of morning showers and thunderstorms. Then increasing clouds once again. Warm with a high near 78. Sunday, chance of showers and thunderstorms. And a high temperature even warmer yet, right around 80. I'm Storm Team 8 meteorologist Matt Kirkwood tracking southwest Michigan's weather.
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22: This is America in the Morning from Westwood One. Good morning, I'm John Trout. It's Friday, May 15th, 2026. Here's what's coming up on America in the Morning.
23: What was discussed by President Trump and Xi Jinping during their historic summit in Beijing? I'm John Stolness in Washington.
24: The Supreme Court clears the abortion drug mifepristone to continue to be available by mail, at least for now. I'm Jeff McKay in Washington.
25: A man from Washington State is charged with violations of the Endangered Species Act and the Marine Mammal Protection Act. I'm Jennifer King.
26: A guilty plea for a longtime player in California politics. I'm Clayton Neville.
27: On Wall Street, the S&P 500 index and the NASDAQ open this morning at new record highs again. I'm Jessica Ettinger.
28: The U.S. Senate has unanimously approved a resolution to withhold their own pay during a government shutdown. I'm Lisa Dwyer.
22: All ahead on America in the Morning. It's 7 after. President Trump wraps up his Beijing summit in China with President Xi Jinping, where trade, the war in Iran, and Taiwan were among the main topics of discussion. John Stolness has the latest from Washington.
23: After a day of pomp and circumstance, Trump and Xi met in a closed-door session that lasted a little over 2 hours. In an interview with Fox News Thursday night, the president said Xi promised him they would not provide weapons to Iran.
29: He said he's not going to give military equipment. That's a big statement. He said that today. That's a big statement.
0: But at the same time, he said, you know, they buy a lot of their oil there, and they'd like to keep doing that.
23: The president said he urged Xi to understand that China should be encouraged by American military action in Iran.
0: I said, you know, we're helping you, and we're helping you in another way, because I don't think they want, I don't think China wants Iran to have a nuclear weapon either.
1: What did he say?
0: Well, he's not going to respond too much. He's a pretty cool guy.
23: The White House said both sides agreed the Strait of Hormuz must remain open. However, the Chinese summary did not mention that specifically. At a bilateral trade meeting earlier, the two leaders were joined by several high-ranking U.S. business CEOs, including Tesla's Elon Musk, NVIDIA's Jensen Huang, and Apple's Tim Cook. At that meeting, Xi, speaking through a translator, warned both nations need to work together to ensure a more peaceful world.
2: Can China and the United States overcome the Thucydides trap and create a new paradigm of major country relations? Can we meet global challenges together and provide more stability for the world?
23: President Trump was also the guest of honor at a lavish state dinner at the Great Hall of the People on the edge of Tiananmen Square. Beef ribs, roast duck, and tiramisu were on the menu. Trump spoke of warm relations between the two countries.
0: Together we have the chance to draw on these values to create a future of greater prosperity, cooperation, and happiness, and peace for our children. We love our children.
23: Talks also covered China tamping down on the fentanyl leaving their country, the Chinese purchase of U.S. agricultural products, and the president on Fox News indicated Xi was open to purchasing American oil.
0: From Texas, Louisiana, from the United States, Alaska. And he said he likes the idea, like to talk about that. I think it'll happen.
23: On the whole, the president said he felt it was a productive trip.
0: It's the two great countries. I call it the G2.
23: John Stolness, Washington.
22: The Supreme Court on Thursday afternoon announced that the abortion drug mifepristone can continue to be available by mail without an in-person appointment with a clinician. America in the Morning's Jeff McKay has details.
24: The ruling by the nation's highest court keeps on hold a lower court order that would have restricted the drug's availability as litigation over FDA safety regulations continue. The court ruled 7-2 with Justices Clarence Thomas and Samuel Alito dissenting from the decision. Responding to the decision, Louisiana Attorney General Liz Morrell said in a statement, quote, "It's shocking that the Supreme Court would block this common sense return to medically ethical practices and oversight. DOJ did not defend Big Pharma, which is profiting from the illegal and unethical distribution of abortion pills," end quote. Virginia Congresswoman Jennifer McClellan released a statement on social media saying this case is solely about politics over women's health.
5: It's about limiting access to the reproductive health care that patients need when they need it. And by effectively banning the distribution of abortion medication by mail, this attempt makes it harder for women to choose from the full spectrum of reproductive care options that they and their provider feel are necessary.
24: Minnesota Senator Amy Klobuchar says the decision should continue to be made between a person and their doctor.
6: It makes it more important than ever that we have people in governor's offices and in Congress across the country that believe that decisions on health care should be made between a woman and her doctor.
24: Anti-abortion groups have repeatedly called on the federal government to use the Comstock Act to punish abortion providers, but the government hasn't done so. Since the end of Roe, the number of abortions performed each year has actually increased. Of the roughly 1.1 million abortions that took place in 2025, 300,000 were provided via telehealth, a 25% increase from the year before, according to data from the Society of Family Planning. Danco Laboratories, one of Mifepristone's manufacturers, released a statement saying the decision means a, quote, "safe and effective drug Americans depend on will continue to be available while the litigation proceeds." I'm Jeff McKay in Washington.
22: 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Gavin Newsom Associate takes a plea deal when America in the Morning continues after these messages.
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22: We're back on America in the Morning, where the highest risk could emerge today for thunderstorms. Here's AccuWeather.com meteorologist LaTroy Thornton.
15: A generally stationary front around the center of the nation will continue to be the focus for severe weather, and its slow movement means that some of the same areas that were at risk for severe weather yesterday end up with the same risk today, just with less of a risk for tornadoes, including a zone from the Texas Panhandle right through much of northern Oklahoma, almost all of Kansas, southeastern Nebraska, and right through Iowa into northern Missouri. Within these areas, storms can bring damaging wind gusts of at least 55 to 65 miles per hour, as well as large hail and, of course, flooding downpours. To the west of that area, much of the western U.S. looks to be rather dry today, with warm to hot conditions continuing for parts of the southwest. However, there can be some showers for the Pacific Northwest, especially northern and western parts of Washington State, but also extending into far northwestern Oregon, as well as northern parts of the Idaho-Montana border zone. Dry conditions also extend into the south, right through the Gulf Coast, through the southeast, and into much of the mid-Atlantic, where high pressure center just off the southeast coastline ensures some sunshine and comfortable conditions. The same can't be said for parts of the Ohio Valley. There can be rain and some rumbles of thunder from northern Kentucky towards southern parts of Illinois, with showers extending to the north of there, through northern Illinois and eastern Wisconsin, plus much of the upper peninsula of Michigan, even parts of northwestern lower Michigan. Some areas of the Northeast also get into showers today, generally favoring areas from northern New Jersey and through Long Island, right into eastern New York and across New England, with the interior Northeast dry for today. In Glens Falls, New York, today looks cloudy with a couple of showers, the high 63. For Price, Utah, today brings sunshine, warmth, and a breeze, high 82. That's the nation's weather. I'm AccuWeather.com meteorologist LaTroy Thornton.
22: 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Search America in the Morning in your favorite listening app. It's 16 after. A tourist from Washington State accused of throwing a large rock at a Hawaiian monk seal on Maui last week made his initial court appearance Thursday. Correspondent Jennifer King reports on an incident that's drawn worldwide condemnation.
25: A man from Washington State is charged with violations of the Endangered Species Act and the Marine Mammal Protection Act. Prosecutors say Igor Miklovic Litvinchuk was videotaped hurling a coconut-sized rock at the head of an endangered Hawaiian monk seal.
29: What are you doing?
25: Off a beach in Lahaina, Maui last week.
29: Why would you throw a rock at it?
25: A judge in Seattle ordered him released pending another court appearance in Honolulu on May 27th. A complaint says that when a witness confronted the suspect, he said he did not care and was rich enough to pay any fines. Maui Mayor Richard Bisson says the charges send a clear message that cruelty toward protected wildlife won't be tolerated. There are only about 1,600 Hawaiian monk seals left in the wild. If convicted, Litvinchuk could face up to 2 years in prison and $70,000 in fines. I'm Jennifer King.
22: A former chief of staff for California Governor Gavin Newsom is taking a plea deal in a federal public corruption case. Correspondent Clayton Neville reports.
3: Dana Williamson has been a longtime name in Sacramento. She's accused of funneling campaign funds from former U.S. Secretary of State Javier Becerra to one of his aides. Becerra is the Democratic frontrunner in the California governor's race, as current Governor Gavin Newsom seemingly has presidential aspirations. Late last year, Williamson pleaded guilty to three counts related to campaign finance fraud, lying to the FBI, and filing a false tax return. She allegedly shipped campaign money from Becerra's state campaign account to Becerra's chief of staff, Sean McCluskey. He and another alleged co-conspirator, Greg Campbell, accepted plea deals around the same time that Williamson was indicted. They'll be sentenced June 4th. Williamson could face around 3 years behind bars. I'm Clayton Neville.
22: It's 18 after. When we return on America in the Morning, China to purchase hundreds of U.S.-made airplanes. After these messages.
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0: Welcome back here with America in the Morning. Good news, very good news for some investors on Wall Street Thursday. Here's your Friday business headlines with CNBC's Jessica Ettinger.
1: Wall Street opens this morning after a record-setting day yesterday. Major averages all higher. The Dow is above 50,000 again, and the S&P 500 index opens above 7,500 this morning for the very first time. Both the S&P 500 index and the NASDAQ each open at record highs today. A blockbuster initial public offering as chipmaker Cerebras opened up more than 100% yesterday, selling shares to the public for the first time. And then it finished 68% higher, making those who got in on the IPO very happy. Here's what it sounded like when the stock first appeared on the NASDAQ with CNBC's Scott Wapner and Kelly Evans.
2: All right, the first trade. There it is. Yes, it does. Begin trading. Look at that.
3: At this very moment, one of the biggest IPOs, certainly of the year, has just opened for trading. The company is Cerebras. It's a chip maker. It priced last night at 185, which was already above the expected range. $350 appears to be the open price. Pretty good for those who got in on the IPO.
1: China will buy 200 Boeing jets, President Trump told Fox News, while China's President Xi had a warning for the U.S., that mishandling Taiwan will put the U.S.-China relationship in great jeopardy. Some consumer warnings are flashing after the April retail sales report adjusted for inflation. Looks like sales dropped. Americans may be starting to pull back their spending. Here's CNBC's Carl Quintanilla and Sarah Eisen.
4: When we got a 0.5% increase for the month of April, and keep in mind, these numbers aren't adjusted for inflation.
5: Well, inflation adjusted, it's down a tenth.
4: Weaker numbers at department stores, furniture stores, and clothing stores. The big gains, obviously gas stations, because we're paying more for gas.
1: And the summer could get harder for Americans with their wallets. Here's SW Retail Advisors President Stacy Widlitz on CNBC.
6: Just as we got tariffs, which costs were passed on, now we're going to get another leg up, whether it's food or discretionary, and the consumer's going to have to pay up once again, and that's going to be sticker shock.
1: This now is Meredith Whitney Advisory Group's Meredith Whitney, who tells CNBC a lot of Americans are poised to pull back their spending.
7: Heads of households are now being pushed to the brink. The retail data that I look at showed a slowdown in grocery spend in the month of April.
1: On today's watch list, it's the final day of Jay Powell's term as chair of the Federal Reserve. Round two today of the second major in golf, the PGA Championships. New in theaters, Focus Features horror film Obsession, Amazon's drama Is God Is, and Universal's Shrek is back in some theaters for its 25th anniversary.
0: CNBC's Jessica Ettinger. It's 24 after. When we return on America in the Morning, the fastest growing cities in the U.S. after these messages.
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0: It's 26 after. Thanks for listening. This is America in the Morning. The Senate is not often unanimous, but on Thursday, senators agreed that if there's another government shutdown, like other government workers, they'll have their pay withheld. Lisa Dwyer reports.
14: After a series of record-breaking government shutdowns, the U.S. Senate has unanimously approved a resolution to withhold their own pay during a government shutdown. The bill's sponsor, Republican Senator John Kennedy, says the measure ensures lawmakers share the burden faced by unpaid federal workers.
15: This is about shared sacrifice. This is about putting our money where our mouth is.
14: The proposal applies to the Senate only and goes into effect the day after the November 3rd midterm election. Two shutdowns in the past year created significant financial hardship, particularly at the Department of Homeland Security. The department reopened last month after a 76-day partial shutdown, the longest agency funding lapse in history. I'm Lisa Dwyer.
0: It appears that America's fastest-growing cities in 2025 were found in the shadows of our nation's big cities, correspondent Marcela Sanchez reports.
16: Data released by the U.S. Census Bureau shows small cities in big Texas metro areas were the fastest-growing in the U.S. last year. Salina, Princeton, Melissa, and Anna were ranked 1, 3, 4, and 5. All are in the Dallas-Fort Worth area. Fulshear near Houston ranked second. These cities saw growth rates from nearly 15 to 25%. Texas cities like Fort Worth and Austin also saw significant population gains. Meanwhile, 29 Palms, California, and Key West, Florida experienced the highest rates of population losses because of tight housing markets. I'm Marcela Sanchez.
0: America in the Morning for Friday, May 15th, 2026, is produced by Jeff McKay. I'm John Trout. This is Westwood One.
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19: Allegan County Sheriff's Office says a woman has died after she was ejected from her SUV in a crash with a pickup truck Wednesday evening in Overijssel Township. Pickup driver had to be airlifted to a Grand Rapids hospital to be treated for her injuries. The SUV pulled in front of the truck as the truck was westbound at 146th Avenue at 36th Street when the SUV driver didn't stop at the stop sign. Their ages, names, and where each are from has not been released. Portage City Manager Pat McGinnis is retiring July 3rd. He was hired in July 2022 after serving as the city manager in Grand Haven, and the city says he's been to City Hall wherever he's worked every day since 1988. Now, the reason he's retiring has not been announced. The city is launching its search for its new city manager soon. McGinnis says that Portage is an ideal city that happens to be in very good shape. In the WKZO Newsroom, I'm Michael Arney.
20: Isolated shower sprinkle this morning. Otherwise, sunshine will increase throughout the day. A touch on the breezy side, but warmer with a high up around 70. Chance of a shower or thunderstorm late tonight after midnight. Low temperature 54. Saturday, chance of morning showers and thunderstorms. Then increasing clouds once again. Warm with a high near 78. Sunday, chance of showers and thunderstorms. And a high temperature even warmer yet, right around 80. I'm Storm Team 8 meteorologist Matt Kirkwood tracking southwest Michigan's weather.
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0: This is America in the Morning from Westwood One. Coming up this half hour.
1: The oil crisis reportedly worsening in Cuba.
2: The way oil prices are, no one's giving away free oil.
1: I'm Clayton Neville.
3: Presidents Donald Trump and Xi Jinping have begun a crucial series of meetings in Beijing. I'm Donna Warder.
4: Near the Strait of Hormuz, a ship anchored off the United Arab Emirates was seized and taken toward Iran. Ed Donahue, Washington.
5: Prime Minister Benjamin Netanyahu says that Israel will take legal action against the New York Times. I'm Sue Aller.
6: Rising oil prices have created a tax windfall for New Mexico.
7: Take that money and we're going to give it back to the people.
6: I'm Jennifer King.
8: Stamp lovers can celebrate America's 250th birthday with special bald eagle designs. I'm Mike Hempen.
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0: Welcome back. This is America in the Morning. High wind conditions today could spark fire risk. Here's AccuWeather.com meteorologist LaTroy Thornton.
1: Some gusty conditions do return for today to parts of the interior northwest and areas of the north close to the Canadian border. Look for the wind to top out more in the 35 to 45 mile per hour range for mainly northern and eastern areas of Montana, as well as much of North Dakota, even into northern Minnesota, with any higher gusts approaching 50 miles per hour or more, likely confined to far northern North Dakota and the highest peaks of western Montana. But much of that wind may stay on the Canadian side of the border. However, the combination of low humidity and dry ground with even that level of wind still leads to a heightened fire risk from Montana and mainly central and eastern Wyoming into the Dakotas, all but southeastern Minnesota and mainly areas of Nebraska to the north of I-80. In terms of any precipitation, that's focused generally to the north and west of that area, favoring far northern Idaho, far western Montana, northwestern Oregon, and much of Washington. There may even be a bit of steady rain arriving close to the Washington coast, but the rest of the west coast and areas west of the plains in general look to be dry today. The heat continues to build, though, across much of the desert southwest, including places such as Phoenix and Las Vegas. A higher chance for thunderstorms builds in this afternoon from Kansas into northern Oklahoma and through the Texas Panhandle, including the risk for severe weather late today and into tonight from the Amarillo area of Texas, right through much of Kansas, southeastern Nebraska, a large portion of Iowa and northern Missouri, and thunderstorms in these areas can bring damaging winds and large hail. Showers extend from Michigan southward into Illinois and Indiana, with some thunder possible in the southern parts of both of those states, with numerous showers instead across mainly the coastal part of the Northeast. That's the weather across America. I'm AccuWeather.com meteorologist LaTroy Thornton.
0: 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CIA Director John Radcliffe traveled to Cuba Thursday to discuss President Trump's message that the U.S. is ready to come to the table and discuss economic help if the communist island nation makes fundamental changes. Correspondent Clayton Neville reports this as Cuba's power grid is out of fuel.
2: Following a series of American strikes on suspected Venezuelan drug boats months ago and the U.S. capture of Venezuela's president, the Trump administration said the Cuban government poses a threat to the United States' national security. Since then, the island has faced what's been described as an oil blockade. Secretary of State Marco Rubio.
3: There's no oil blockade on Cuba per se. Here's what's happening with Cuba, okay? Cuba used to get free oil from Venezuela. Used to give them a bunch of free oil. They would take like 60% of that oil and resell it for cash. It wouldn't even go to benefit the people. So the only blockade that's happened is the Venezuelans have decided we're not giving you free oil anymore. And you can only imagine nowadays, the way oil prices are, no one's giving away free oil.
2: Rubio has said that progress can't be made with the current Cuban regime. He spoke with Fox News' Hannity.
4: You cannot change the economic trajectory of Cuba as long as the people who are in charge of it now are in charge of it. That's what's going to have to change because these people are proven incapable. I hope.

0: country where people are literally now eating garbage from the streets, but they have a company that controls all of the money making there that's sitting on $15-16 billion. So it's a broken, non-functional economy, and it's impossible to change it. I wish it were different.
1: Cuban leaders said this week that the oil crisis is worsening as the Russian oil was used up earlier this month. Now Cubans are reportedly regularly suffering blackouts that last the majority of the day. I'm Clayton Neville.
2: President Trump announced that China has pledged to make a large purchase of Boeing airplanes and agreed not to provide military equipment to Iran. Correspondent Donna Warder reports that China has made clear their position on Taiwan in what's been a very friendly visit for the president in Beijing.
3: We asked the top 30 in the world, every single one of them said yes. And I didn't want the second or the third in the company. I wanted only the top. And they're here today to pay respects to you and to China. And they look forward to trade and doing business. And it's going to be totally reciprocal on our behalf. So I really look very much forward to our discussion. It's a big discussion. There are those that say this is maybe the biggest summit ever. They can never remember anything like it. It's, I can say in the United States, it's people aren't talking about anything else.
4: Presidents Donald Trump and Chinese President Xi Jinping have begun a crucial series of meetings in Beijing, but few breakthroughs are expected on divisive issues such as the Iran war, trade, technology, and Taiwan.
3: I'd now like to raise a glass and propose a toast to the rich and enduring ties between the American and Chinese people. It's a very special relationship, and I want to thank you again. This has been an amazing period of time. Thank you, President Xi.
4: At a banquet later in the day Thursday, President Xi said he and Trump had in-depth communication and said we both believe that the China-U.S. relationship is the most important bilateral relationship in the world. We must make it work and never mess it up.
3: You're a great leader. I say it to everybody. You're a great leader. Sometimes people don't like me saying it, but I say it anyway because it's true. I only say the truth.
4: President Trump extended an invitation to Xi.
3: It is my honor to extend an invitation to you and Madam Peng to visit us at the White House this September 24th, and we look forward to it.
4: Trump is hoping China will buy more U.S. agricultural products and passenger planes. He's expected to leave Beijing midday Friday following a final private meeting with Xi.
3: It's an honor to be with you. It's an honor to be your friend. And the relationship between China and the USA is going to be better than ever before. Thank you very much.
4: I'm Donna Warder.
2: Tensions rising around the Strait of Hormuz as Iran reportedly seized a ship and was escorting it to an Iranian port. Correspondent Ed Donahue reports this as a Chinese supertanker was able to navigate the vital waterway unharmed.
5: So it's in their interest to resolve this. We hope to convince them to play a more active role in getting Iran to walk away from what they're doing now and trying to do now in the Persian Gulf. The Chinese have ships stuck in the Persian Gulf because setting up a system that says we're going to let certain ships through but others not, it's easier said than done. And you saw a Chinese, not Chinese flag vessel, but it was a Chinese cargo, got hit over the weekend. I'm sure Iran didn't do it deliberately, but they did it. It happened. And so that's why these Chinese ships are stuck in there.
6: Near the Strait of Hormuz, a ship anchored off the United Arab Emirates was seized and taken toward Iran. Another was attacked and sank near Oman. On Capitol Hill, the top military commander in the Middle East, Admiral Brad Cooper, concedes
7: they have a very moderate, if not small, capability to continue strikes. And we, of course, have accordingly prepared for such a contingency.
6: Michigan Democratic Senator Alyssa Slotkin says Iran may have diminished power.
8: But if the United States military is not physically opening the straits right now, it's because the Iranians do have the real capability to affect strikes in or drone strikes into the Gulf countries, affecting their oil infrastructure and sending the price of oil worldwide even higher.
6: Iran's senior vice president says the Strait of Hormuz belongs to Iran and Tehran would not give it up at any price. Ed Donahue, Washington.
2: 17 till now. When we return on America in the Morning, the home assistant robot has arrived. That and more after these messages.
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4: Do.
5: It's 15 before the hour. I'm John Trout. You're with America in the Morning. The Israeli government says it wants to take the New York Times to court over an opinion column that claims Israel's military has trained dogs to rape people. Correspondent Sue Aller has the story from New York.
6: Israel says it will sue the New York Times over a controversial opinion column alleging sexual abuse of Palestinian detainees. In a post on X, Israel Prime Minister Benjamin Netanyahu announced plans for legal action by columnist Nicholas Kristof that included allegations from interviews with 14 people claiming abuse by Israeli settlers or security forces, including claims involving the use of dogs. Netanyahu called the report false and distorted and described it as blood libel, while Israeli officials strongly denied the allegations and say the article is based on unverified testimony. The New York Times is defending the piece, calling it a deeply reported opinion article supported by interviews and outside research from human rights groups. Legal experts note that any lawsuit would face a high bar in U.S. courts, where public officials must prove actual malice. They also point out that governments themselves generally cannot sue for defamation in the U.S., leaving questions about how any case would proceed. The announcement has sparked a broader international debate over press freedom, journalism standards, and coverage of the Israeli-Gaza conflict. I'm Sue Aller.
5: A deportation court has become the primary campaign target for both candidates vying to represent a congressional district in New York City. Correspondent Julie Walker reports.
7: A federal immigration court here in Manhattan, notorious for chaotic arrests.
8: Why are you arresting the city controller, and where are you taking him?
7: Like this one, a former New York City controller, Brad Lander, protesting deportations last summer. Came to embody President Trump's immigration enforcement campaign at one point. Now it's a flashpoint in the Democratic primary for Congress between Lander and the incumbent U.S. Representative Dan Goldman. Both say they're the most effective against Trump's immigration crackdown. Lander's style is a court watcher, getting him arrested for trying to keep people from deportation. Goldman credits his oversight work as a reason why conditions have improved at this building. Outside 26 Federal Plaza in Lower Manhattan, I'm Julie Walker.
5: As oil prices surge due to the war in Iran, election candidates in New Mexico are talking about how best to use the state's boost in oil tax income. Correspondent Jennifer King reports.
4: Rising oil prices have created a tax windfall for New Mexico. The state produces more oil than any other besides Texas. Revenue from taxes, royalties, and lease sales helps cover the cost of social services, but it's a sensitive election year topic in a state dominated by Democrats who oppose the Iran war and want to reduce their reliance on fossil fuels. Former Interior Secretary Deb Haaland is a Democrat running for governor.
9: It was hard for us to, you know, for people to think about, oh, great, we have this windfall and, you know, children are getting killed on the other side of the world.
4: She wants to use the money to boost New Mexico's tax credits for children and low-income working families. Sam Bregman, a district attorney based in Albuquerque, wants to waive income taxes on seniors and cut $500 checks to offset inflation.
10: In my proposal, if I'm your next governor, is we're going to take that money and we're going to give it back to the people so a family of four is going to get $2,000.
4: 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I'm Jennifer King.
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5: Friday sports is in. Here's America in the Morning's Robert Workman.
12: Stanley Cup playoffs. The Golden Knights secured their spot in the West Final, blasting the Ducks last night 5-1 to take that series in six games. Mitch Marner put Vegas in front 62 seconds in.
13: It obviously feels great. We worked extremely hard for all these little goals that we set throughout the year and another one achieved, but obviously the work just keeps getting harder and harder.
12: Marner has a league-high 18 points this postseason. Pavel Dorofiev added two more goals in the third. He now has the playoff lead with 9 lamplighters. Vegas and Colorado begin the West Final in Denver next week. In the East, the Canadiens slashed the Sabres 6-3 to take a 3-2 series lead. Golf's second major, the PGA Championship outside Philadelphia. Defending champion Scottie Scheffler, part of a 7-way tie for the first round lead at 3 under par. The slow drip of the NFL's 2026 schedule release finally turned into a full flow last night. Week 1 will feature a Super Bowl rematch between the Seahawks and the Patriots in Seattle on opening night, September 9th. That's a rare Wednesday night lid lifter to accommodate the first ever game in Melbourne, Australia between the Rams and the 49ers on Thursday, our time. Baseball, the Reds routed the Nationals 15-1. J.J. Blade with two of Cincy's four dingers and six RBI. Five Cubs hurlers combined on a five-hitter and a 2-0 whitewash of the Braves. White Sox won their fifth straight, 6-2 over the Royals. Kyle Schwarber broke up a scoreless tie in the eighth with his league-leading 18th homer. The Phillies went on to top the Red Sox. Wins for the Dodgers, Brewers, Mets, Cardinals, Pirates, Mariners, and Twins. That's Friday Sports.
5: Thank you, sir. It's 7 till. The U.S. Post Office celebrates our nation's 250th when America in the Morning returns after these messages.
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5: It's 5 till. America in the Morning continues. The World Cup is getting a Super Bowl-style halftime show. It's a first for soccer's biggest event and will be headlined by Madonna, Shakira, and South Korean boy band BTS. An estimated 1.5 billion people watched the 2022 World Cup final between Argentina and France. The 2026 World Cup is hosted this year by the U.S., Mexico, and Canada, and the final game will be played at MetLife Stadium in New York. Heading to the theaters this weekend, it's romance turned very uncomfortable as a crush goes horribly wrong, unrequited love. Kevin Carr has a sneak peek at Obsession.
22: A new horror movie in theaters explores the core of dysfunctional relationships.
23: Say, Nikki, I think we should grab a drink sometime.
22: Obsession tells the story of a 20-something who has a longtime crush on his friend Nikki.
24: One wish, Willow. I wish Nikki Freeman loved me more than anyone in the entire world.
22: When he makes a magical wish that she'll love him back, the consequences are, well, unexpected.
24: Nikki?
22: As a Gen Z horror film, this one certainly rises to the top. It deconstructs the dysfunctional relationships we have all had at some point with someone, and it graphically shows how things are never equal in opposite forces.
24: I love you!
22: Having been through the throes of teen and early adulthood infatuations, I understand how intense things can be.
24: I love you so much.
22: And it makes me understand why the characters would let things slip so far into madness, even if I don't particularly like the characters themselves.
24: I think Nikki's going through something.
23: Like what? Is she okay?
24: No.
22: A friend once told me that the point of a horror movie is to make you feel uncomfortable, and Obsession excels at that, but in a good way.
24: So she's just stuck like this forever?
22: We've all had crushes and we've all had infatuations, and Obsession is the kind of cautionary tale that makes you breathe a sigh of relief those are things in our past.
25: Just because you chose this for her doesn't make it less real.
22: Obsession gets 4 willow branches out of 5. I'm Kevin Carr, and that's the way I see it.
5: The U.S. Postal Service has released special edition Bald Eagle stamps in celebration of the nation's upcoming birthday. More on the story from correspondent Mike Hampen.
26: Stamp lovers can celebrate America's 250th birthday with special bald eagle designs. The U.S. Postal Service has released special edition stamps featuring the bald eagle for America's 250th birthday. The stamps depict the eagle across 5 life stages, from hatchling to adult. They're available for immediate purchase. The eagle has long symbolized American values like strength, freedom, and independence, but it's also considered a major conservation success story. In the mid-1900s, eagles nearly vanished due to pesticide poisoning. A 1972 ban on the chemical helped their recovery. I'm Mike Hempen.
5: America in the Morning for Friday, May 15th, 2026, is produced by Jeff McKay. I'm John Trout. This is Westwood One.
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6: I'm Deborah Rodriguez. President Trump has wrapped up his two-day summit with Xi Jinping in Beijing. Before he left for Washington, he said he and his Chinese counterpart agreed on the Middle East.
7: We did discuss Iran. We feel very similar in Iran. We want that to end. We don't want them to have a nuclear weapon. We want the straits open.
6: He also said China promised to buy more American beef, soybeans, and oil, but made no mention of a large point of contention, Taiwan's independence. Correspondent Anna Corrin from Beijing on Xi's stance.
8: What he was asking of the U.S., that was not made public, but certainly that warning on how important the Taiwan question is to China, that was made perfectly clear to President Trump.
6: Sources tell CBS News the U.S. is looking to put pressure on Cuba by indicting its 94-year-old former president, Raul Castro, in the downing of a humanitarian plane in 1996. The BBC's Mimi Swaby.
27: The reports of charges against Raul Castro came as the CIA boss, John Ratcliffe, was in Havana to personally deliver a message from President Trump to Cuban leaders. Although Cuba said the meeting was an attempt to improve dialogue, the possible legal action appears to be an attempt by the US to ramp up pressure on Cuba. Washington says the US is prepared to seriously engage on economic and security issues, but only if Cuba makes fundamental changes.
6: Cuba's run out of fuel as a result of a US oil blockade. The wife of U.S. Army soldier, First Class Sergeant Jose Serrano, is back home after she was detained by ICE last month.
28: I don't have words to explain how happy I feel. When they called me that my wife will be released, we both looking on the eyes and finally we breathe and she started crying.
6: DZ Serrano from El Salvador was detained during an immigration appointment that was part of a program designed to protect undocumented spouses and parents of military members. A victory for abortion rights advocates. Correspondent Jan Crawford's in Washington.
29: The Supreme Court is indefinitely blocking a lower court order that would have ended access to the abortion pill mifepristone by mail and required women nationwide to see a provider in person to get the drug. Justices Clarence Thomas and Samuel Alito dissented.
6: One of the most streamed artists in history is making up for lost time.
30: The skies are gray in Toronto, they not a golden color.
6: Drake has dropped not one, not two, but three new albums. It's the rapper's first new music since his very public feud with rival Kendrick Lamar.
30: I'm looking back at them.
6: This is CBS News.
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6: The country's oldest and largest civil rights organization is suing over changes to Tennessee's congressional map.
4: The NAACP is suing in both state and federal court after state lawmakers redrew Tennessee's congressional map, effectively dismantling a black majority district built around Memphis.
9: At the end of the day, this is part of a coordinated effort that we're seeing across the South right now to strip voice away from black voters.
4: Attorney Kristen Clark argues the redistricting process was rushed, lacked transparency, and was ultimately illegal. Heather Bosch, CBS News.
6: Planners are hoping to put on the largest fireworks display ever in Washington, D.C. this summer. Axios first to report the public-private partnership Freedom 250 wants to shatter world records at the nation's 250th birthday bash on the National Mall July 4th. Deborah Rodriguez.
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14: Charles and Lynn Zhang of Portage will receive the Ellis Island Medal of Honor for their contribution to business, public service, and philanthropy. The two are both Western Michigan University graduates, and they own Zhang Financial. The names are also all over the area, like the Charles and Lynn Zhang Portage Community Senior Center, the Zhang Financial Room at Western, Charles and Lynn Zhang Animal Rescue Center, and the soon-to-open Portage Zhang Farmers Market. They have scholarships, fellowships, development sponsorships, and gifts at Western Michigan University, Kalamazoo College, Kellogg College, and the University of Michigan. Past recipients of the Ellis Island Medal of Honor include Rosa Parks, U.S. Supreme Court Justice Sandra Day O'Connor, Muhammad Ali, former U.S. Senator John McCain, and eight U.S. presidents.
15: Detroit has gained population for the third consecutive year.
14: Detroit Mayor Mary Sheffield very pleased with the latest estimates from the U.S. Census Bureau showing Detroit's population growing to roughly 649,000 in 2025. That's up from 644,000 in 2024 and 633,000 in 2023.
15: The affordability to be able to buy a home, come here and have access to opportunity, I think really separates us from other cities.
14: While the increases are modest, Sheffield and other leaders say it is going in the right direction after decades of population declines. Ingham County Circuit Court Judge Wanda Stokes has ordered Congressman John James to change his advertisements in the race for governor. Now, James has been using John James Governor on his material as he seeks the Republican nomination. GOP opponent Perry Johnson says that makes it appear he's the incumbent, which he's not. Now, Stokes ruled that a candidate's misrepresentations are not free speech protected by the Constitution. She also asked what was wrong with putting the word "for" in James's slogan. Governor Gretchen Whitmer returned home to Forest Hills Central High School to deliver the commencement address at the school's graduation Thursday. Whitmer graduated from Forest Hills Central in Grand Rapids in 1989, and she talked about her time there, along with telling graduating seniors that she didn't always take her academics seriously. One story she told was about her partying with friends as a sophomore before a football game. She passed out and then threw up on the shoes of her principal. Whitmer was suspended for 3 days, grounded for a month, and she says that event got her to get serious about her life. The Broncos Kitchen Foundation has received a $6,000 grant from the Mike and Sharon Seeley Family Foundation. The money will help provide operational resources along with free, nutritious meals to homeless citizens, the elderly, and disabled individuals, food-insecure families, and veterans in Kalamazoo County throughout this summer. Free meals will be served at several locations around Kalamazoo County starting in June. Those will be available on the God's Kitchen of Michigan website. We have a link to that at this story at WKZO.com. Now, Broncos Kitchen Foundation is the fiscal sponsor for God's Kitchen of Michigan. That's a nonprofit soup kitchen celebrating its 15th anniversary this year. God's Kitchen of Michigan was incorporated January 20th, 2011. It's since provided nearly 170,000 free meals to people in need throughout Kalamazoo, Battle Creek, Portage, and Oshtemo Township. That's the latest from the WKZO Newsroom. I'm Michael Arney. More news at WKZO.com.
0: Isolated shower sprinkle this morning. Otherwise, sunshine will increase throughout the day. A touch on the breezy side, but warmer with a high up around 70. Chance of a shower or thunderstorm late tonight after midnight, low temperature 54. Saturday, chance of morning showers and thunderstorms, then increasing clouds once again, warm with a high near 78. Sunday, chance of showers and thunderstorms and a high temperature even warmer yet, right around 80. I'm Storm Team 8 meteorologist Matt Kirkwood tracking southwest Michigan's weather.
1: We have a few scattered showers mainly north of the Kalamazoo area. Partly cloudy skies around Kalamazoo right now to start your Friday morning. It's 41 degrees. Winds are very light right now coming out of the west. And we have an early incident on the highways west of Kalamazoo. If you're traveling toward the Benton Harbor-St. Joe area, you'll see traffic affected on eastbound I-94 just after the Niles Avenue exit. That's exit 27. The left lane there is blocked right now due to a crash. A little closer to the Kalamazoo Portage area, things are pretty quiet out on the roadways to start the Friday morning commute. Still seeing some slow traffic coming in on the business loop into downtown Kalamazoo and Westridge beyond Michigan Avenue. A little bit slow this morning, but the other major arteries heading into downtown Kalamazoo are moving quite well. Light traffic and no reported problems. Same for our highways around Kalamazoo and Portage. Lots of work, of course, going on 131 in the Portage area and north of Kalamazoo, Allegan and Kent County areas. So watch for some lane restrictions along your 131 routes today. But we have no major problems as far as crashes or delays. And that's your first look at WKZO weather and traffic on a Friday morning.
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1: And it's Friday. Good morning. Does it seem like this week just flew by? Already wrapping it up here, and we're about halfway through this month of May already as we reach Friday, May 15, 2026. And live from our fashionable west side of Kalamazoo Studios, direct to you, on 590 and 106.9 FM WKZO. I'm Ken Lanfear. It is 6:13, and the current Kalamazoo temperature is 41 degrees under a partly to mostly clear sky. Mentioned a few light showers there hanging around north of the Kalamazoo area, northern Allegan and Barry counties up toward the Grand Rapids area. I gotta say, I like the weekend forecast a lot better when I heard it yesterday than I do this morning from Storm Team 8 meteorologist Matt Kirkwood, because between then and now, there has been some shower and possible storm activity added to that forecast. As you may have heard a few moments ago, possibility that after midnight tonight, we could see some showers and storms into early Saturday morning. Most of Saturday, though, looks dry, and could be some thunderstorms as we get into late Sunday and early Monday. And could we possibly see a 90-degree temperature reading on Monday? Seems like we're going to come pretty close from what we've been hearing from Storm Team 8 and other weather sources around the Midwest. It's been a weird weather week elsewhere in the country. Very windy conditions in some places, and the heat has been on in some areas of the country. Boise, Idaho had 96 degrees the other day. Well, we'll hear from Matt Kirkwood about our weather for the Friday and weekend period. And that does include some warmer temperatures that we've been begging for. And stay tuned for his forecasts through the day. And by the way, with warmer temperatures coming and sunny skies expected and more outdoor activity, this is a reminder that this is Skin Cancer Prevention and Awareness Month, making everybody aware of the dangers of maybe too much time in the sun without proper protection. We're going to talk about that subject a little bit later on in the show this morning. Blue Cross and Blue Shield health and wellness expert Shanti Appello is going to be joining us after the 8:30 news with details on that. So make sure you are protected when you're out in the sun, especially on your big bike rides coming up this weekend. We're winding down Kalamazoo Area Bike Week today and tomorrow. Activities planned across the Kalamazoo area. More on that coming up on the show this morning. Also, CBS News Radio will be covering the nation and the world for us in the WKZO newsroom this morning. Michael Larney will have the top stories on the local, regional, and state scene. And we'll keep an eye on traffic. Let us know on your travels when you've safely reached your destination and you saw something along the way of note. You can text the information to us and we'll share it at 80373 by phone. We can be reached at 269-382-4280. 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You can email us from there, including birthdays and anniversaries for Friday and the weekend. We'll get to that weekday list around 7:40 this morning. And since it is Friday, you can include those who are celebrating this weekend if you choose to do so. So thanks so much for the company this morning. Always appreciate it. Much to share with you on the show this morning. And another look at that Storm Team 8 weather picture. Some warm weather coming our way this weekend. We'll hear from Matt Kirkwood again in a moment. We'll check on Kalamazoo area traffic for the early commute. And coming up in sports, another dismal day for the Tigers in New York. And we'll have a rundown of a busy weekend in the world of sports coming up on Kalamazoo Mornings with Ken Lanfear on 590 and 106.9 FM WKZO. 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
0: Isolated shower sprinkled this morning. Otherwise, sunshine will increase throughout the day. A touch on the breezy side, but warmer with a high up around 70. Chance of a shower or thunderstorm late tonight after midnight, low temperature 54. Saturday, chance of morning showers and thunderstorms, then increasing clouds once again, warm with a high near 78. Sunday, chance of showers and thunderstorms and a high temperature even warmer yet, right around 80. I'm Storm Team 8 meteorologist Matt Kirkwood tracking southwest Michigan's weather.
1: 42 in Kalamazoo under a partly cloudy sky with a very light southwesterly breeze. Watching just a little precipitation activity well north of the Kalamazoo area. Now making its way through the Grand Rapids area for the most part. Not much happening, just a little bit of sprinkle activity. But we're clear and dry around the Kalamazoo area for now. Some heavier storms, by the way, are southwest of the Chicago area this morning. And checking on the early morning commute into downtown Kalamazoo, some early slowdowns showing up on the MDOT map on the business loop, 131 headed north out of the Kalamazoo area, and making that left turn heading toward the highway. Watch for some slowdowns in that curve area there on the northbound side of the 131 business loop, and a little slow coming in to downtown on the other side along Westridge Avenue, but no major issue reported so far anyway. And in downtown Kalamazoo itself, still pretty quiet on Michigan Avenue and Kalamazoo Avenue, and our highways continue to move smoothly, light traffic right now. No reported problems around the Kalamazoo Portage area. And that's the look at WKZO weather and traffic at 6:20. The New York Mets swept their three-game series against the Tigers, despite trailing the Tigers at each one of those games. 9-4 was the final yesterday afternoon. Gage Workman hit a three-run home run with two outs in the first inning to give the Tigers the early lead, but the Mets came back with five home runs off Tiger pitching, and Kader Montero surrendering four runs and a couple of those homers in four-plus innings on the mound for Detroit. The Tigers have dropped 8 of 9. The Toronto Blue Jays, defending American League champions, come to Detroit for a three-game weekend series beginning tonight. Ty Madden scheduled to get the start for Detroit. The Cleveland Cavaliers will look to advance to the NBA Eastern Conference Finals tonight when they host the top-seeded Detroit Pistons in downtown Cleveland. Cavaliers lead the series 3-2. The entire NFL regular season schedule is now out. The season begins Wednesday, September 9th, with the Seattle Seahawks meeting the New England Patriots. They, of course, met in the Super Bowl last February. The 49ers and Rams meet in Australia the next day. The Lions begin their season with a home game against the New Orleans Saints on September 13th. They will play four primetime games this season, hosting the Chicago Bears on Thanksgiving Day. And those are the top stories in the world of sports for this Friday morning. Kim Commando coming up with your morning tech update. Guess who's getting new tablets in California? That story coming up. WKZO time, 6:22.
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9: 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That's the start. California's governor approved a nearly $200 million contract to replace five-year-old tablets with brand new ones for every single prisoner at zero cost to inmates. Now, the new tablets come with no content restrictions under a taxpayer-funded program called Digital Equality. These unrestricted tablets means prisoners can access sites where children are present, sites where kids can be groomed. California calls it equality. I call it a major problem nobody's talking loudly enough about. Hey, be sure to get my 5-star rated newsletter now at GetKim.com. 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
21: 6:25 Friday morning is here at WKZO, 42 degrees in Kalamazoo to start our day. And we're looking for highs around 70 today. And near 80 tomorrow and Sunday, and even warmer come Monday. But the heat will come with a possibility of some storms. Matt Kirkwood from Storm Team 8 will tell us about that and an update of his forecast coming up shortly here on WKZO. We'll bring the kids and the whole family, in fact, to the Richard Poet Memorial Outdoor Extravaganza. It's happening a little west of Alpena, and it's the topic of our All Outdoors update next on WKZO.
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25: We've linked to information about the event for you at alloutdoorsupdate.com so you can make plans to bring the kids and be part of it all in that beautiful northern Michigan woods and water setting. I'm Jim Meschler.
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14: In the newsroom, I'm Michael Arney. Coming up, a fugitive wanted for drug charges has been arrested by the Van Buren County Sheriff's Office at a hotel in Kalamazoo. That story and more are coming up.
21: 42 degrees in Kalamazoo. Sun is up on this Friday morning, and we're headed for a warm weekend, but it could be a wet one at times. Storm teammates Matt Kirkwood will tell us more in his forecast coming up, and we'll check on early traffic in a few moments as well on 590 and 106.9 FM WKZO.
26: Michigan Ag Now. This is your morning report, and I'm Rusty Halverson. April's Cattle on Feed report provided a breakdown of steers and heifers on feed. Heifers fell to 37% of the total on-feed inventory, which typically hints that a herd rebuilding phase may be starting. Shaylee Stewart, a livestock market analyst with DTN, is a bit cautious.
15: I believe that there are pockets in the U.S. where we are seeing some minor rebuilding occur. But I also believe that we are seeing, and we will continue to see in the weeks ahead, if we do not get the moisture that we desperately need, we will see whether it be young cows let go, less desirable stock let go, or, you know, just a liquidation of some older cows, you know, to maybe hit that hamburger market. But really, I'm not comfortable saying that the herd has truly began to be rebuilt yet.
26: Stewart says several market factors could halt any signs of herd rebuilding.
15: There are areas where that is indicative and where that is possible, but to say that the entire industry is doing so is not something that I think anybody would step out and say, just because there are too many external factors that weigh against the marketplace at this time. We have the war in Iran. We have fuel prices too high. Interest rates are not low. We do not know what's going to happen in regards to drought this summer. Feed prices in regards to the corn complex, they look like they're going to be relatively affordable, but you know what? Time changes things.
26: As for upcoming cattle on feed reports, Stewart says data could be slightly skewed compared to the same time last year. The U.S. did reopen its border to Mexican cattle imports for a short time,
2: but Stewart notes that it's difficult to compare 2025 to 2026.
15: Because it's really two different worlds. Comparing the market of 2025 to the early market of 2026, they're different scenarios. Our border is not reopened right now. We might be placing some cattle in feedlots more aggressively early this spring just because we don't have the option of green grass as much as we did even just a year ago.
2: Once again, the thoughts of Shaylee Stewart, DTN Livestock Market Analyst.
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14: A fugitive wanted for drug charges has been arrested at a Staybridge Suites Hotel in Kalamazoo by the Van Buren County Sheriff's Office. Detectives arrested Bruce Smith Jr. yesterday on a felony methamphetamine delivery warrant from Van Buren County, along with misdemeanor warrants from Kalamazoo County and the City of Portage for failing to appear. Smith's vehicle was found at the hotel on Seneca Lane yesterday morning. Police arrested him as soon as he was seen. The State House Oversight Committee has received an update on the Michigan Unemployment Insurance Agency. Director Jason Palmer says that they take fraud very seriously.
16: Through very robust identification, verification, and ID proofing at the front end, we've made great strides at reducing fraud at the front end. We also prosecute and partner to fight fraud at the back end.
14: You may recall there were charges of a multi-million dollar unemployment insurance fraud scheme in Michigan during the COVID-19 pandemic. Palmer says unemployment was high during COVID-19, and that led to fraud and backlogs. He says they've collected $60 million in overpayments. Bipartisan bills removing the mandatory essays from the Michigan Merit Exam have been signed by Governor Whitmer. That'll end the requirement that 11th grade students have to write those, as well as test scores being put on school transcripts. The MME is given to 11th grade students in March and April. It's the SAT, a social studies and science component, and SAT work keys component that measures their workplace and career readiness skills. The bills were sponsored by Republican Representative Tom Kuntz of Clare and Democratic Representative Matt Colazar of Plymouth. Washtenaw County's sheriff says an investigation into a marijuana cigarette that was found inside of a county vehicle turned up absolutely no connection to her.
17: Last year, the Washtenaw County Board of Commissioners opened up an investigation after a joint was found in the driver's seat of a county vehicle that was previously assigned to Sheriff Alicia Dyer. And in a social media post on Thursday, Dyer says that not only does the final report absolve her of any wrongdoing, but the whole thing might have been part of a grudge against her by certain county commissioners. Dyer shared a redacted version of the report that concluded there was no laws or policies that were violated, and no clear connection between the joint and Dyer or any other employee. Sheriff Dyer called the whole investigation a poor use of taxpayer dollars. But in her own social media statement, County Commissioner Katie Scott denied any vendetta against the sheriff and says the investigation was part of standard protocol. Jay Dennis for the Michigan News Network.
14: The John Ball Zoo Aquarium Committee has ruled out pursuing a riverfront property in Walker for the aquarium. The former landfill site is 191 acres along the Grand River, south of Johnson and Millennium Parks, near Wilson Avenue. The committee says the site simply doesn't meet their needs, and they'll be looking at other areas in Kent County. The Walker site was the only one that's been publicly confirmed. The Detroit Lions will have 8 nationally televised games this season. That includes their game on Thursday Night Football in Week 2, when they visit Buffalo for the Bills' regular season home opener at the new Highmark Stadium, along with 2 Sunday Night Football games. Lions will also host the Chicago Bears on Thanksgiving on national TV on CBS and host the New York Giants on Monday Night Football in their home finale in Week 16. That's the latest from the WKZO Newsroom. I'm Mike Alarney. 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
27: CBS News Brief. President Trump's on his way back to Washington after wrapping up a 2-day summit with Xi Jinping in China.
28: This has been an incredible visit. I think a lot of good has come of it. We've made some fantastic trade deals, great for both countries.
27: He made no mention of their big point of contention, Taiwan's independence. Sources tell CBS News the U.S. wants to file criminal charges against 94-year-old Raul Castro, Cuba's former president, in the downing of a humanitarian plane in 1996. CBS's Sarah Lynch.
0: His brother Fidel Castro was the president of the communist regime at the time, and he was the head of the military at the time.
27: Army Sergeant Jose Serrano's wife has been released from custody a month after she was picked up by ICE.
1: It took me like 2-3 minutes to actually react to and understand what they told me on the phone.
27: DZ Serrano, who's undocumented, is from El Salvador. CBS News Brief. I'm Deborah.
8: Isolated shower sprinkle this morning. Otherwise, sunshine will increase throughout the day. A touch on the breezy side, but warmer with a high up around 70. Chance of a shower or thunderstorm late tonight after midnight, low temperature 54. Saturday, chance of morning showers and thunderstorms. Then increasing clouds once again, warm with a high near 78. Sunday, chance of showers and thunderstorms and a high temperature even warmer yet, right around 80. I'm starting to make media.

0: travels this morning. But right in the heart of downtown Kalamazoo, so far, pretty quiet still. Kalamazoo Avenue, Michigan Avenue, light to moderate traffic, and the major arteries feeding into downtown are doing okay. And on the highways through Kalamazoo and Portage, we're moving along without any major incidents or crashes at this time. And this update on WKZO weather and traffic brought to you by the Arts Council of Greater Kalamazoo. 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
0: Welcome to Friday. Let's wrap up this week and get into a warm, almost summer-like weekend, at least from a temperature standpoint, although we've been hearing some chatter from Storm Team 8 meteorologist Matt Kirkwood this morning about some weekend rain and storms possibly, but we'll see what he has to say once again in an update of his forecast coming up shortly. Another check of traffic on the way as well. 6:42, today's the 15th of May, 2026. Thanks for joining us this morning. We had a high temperature yesterday in Kalamazoo of 67 degrees. We'll do better than that today and this weekend, of course, looking at the possibility of seeing some 80-degree readings somewhere along the line this upcoming weekend. Of course, more on that coming up here on WKZO. Also on our show this morning, special guest after the 8 o'clock news, will be Dr. Larry Pfaff from Portage. He is a counselor, professor, and author of a book called Ready, Set, Change. So we'll talk a little bit about change on our show this morning. And Kalamazoo Area Bicycle Week is wrapping up today and tomorrow. Several events still on the agenda. Our special guest this morning after the 9:30 news will be Isaac Green, who is the executive director of the Open Roads Bike Program here in Kalamazoo, and the chair of the Open Shop at Open Roads, and the chair of the 2026 Kalamazoo Area Bike Week event. Also, the Red Cross has a blood drive set for today at the Zhang Senior Center in Portage at East Center and Westnage. The incentives to give blood and platelet donors in the door this month will include a chance to receive a $20 Amazon gift card through this weekend. And starting Monday through the end of May, you can get an oversized Red Cross beach towel for your donations. They're trying to encourage donations right now so that those donors will be eligible to donate again when the summer vacation slump in blood donations happens a little bit later on in the year. So the Portage Zhang Senior Center from noon until 6 will be the site of a Red Cross blood drive coming up today. More details on that at redcrossblood.org.

0: Well, also today we are celebrating a small food invention that was a giant game changer in the sweet department.
1: Today is National Chocolate Chip Day, a tiny morsel that adds just the right amount of chocolatey goodness with minimal melt in the oven. And it's a relatively new invention. Ruth Wakefield of the Toll House Inn, yes, that Toll House, created them back in 1938 for her famous cookies. They're perfect and versatile, good in pancakes, cookies, cakes, trail mix, ice cream, muffins, or just by the handful. Yeah, they go with everything. I'm Bree Tennis.
0: Yep, pretty much. She also mentioned tomorrow is National Mimosa Day. We've been chatting about mimosas this month here on the show in our Thursday sessions with Jessica, the wine consultant at Harding's Woodbridge. But tomorrow is also National Barbecue Day, just in time for the rise in temperatures this weekend. So you can cook it yourself, get some to go, beef, pork, something else on the grill. Always sounds delicious. Arguments over what type of barbecue is best are never ending. So, you know, to each or hers own for a barbecue day coming up tomorrow. And that's part of our world on this Friday, May 15, 2026, Kalamazoo Mornings with Ken Lanphier on 590 and 106.9 FM WKZO. It is 6:46.
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3: I'm Beth Fisher. Governor Whitmer asking the federal government for more time to submit a major disaster declaration following April's severe weather. State officials say widespread flooding, tornadoes, and snowmelt caused extensive damage in dozens of counties and communities. The extension request would allow local, state, and federal teams more time to survey and assess damage and determine what resources are needed. A man was killed in an officer-involved shooting in Waterford last night. A 37-year-old man was shot last night in E-Course in Metro Detroit after he lunged at a police officer with a box cutter. Police were on the scene of a reported domestic assault where they found a woman suffering from apparent cuts. While there, the male suspect returned and was armed with a box cutter that he wouldn't drop. The man got up and charged toward the officer and was shot. A must-win for the Pistons tonight against the Cavs in Cleveland in Game 6 of their second-round playoff series. I'm Beth Fisher for the Michigan News Network.
4: Isolated shower sprinkled this morning. Otherwise, sunshine will increase throughout the day. A touch on the breezy side, but warmer with a high up around 70. Chance of a shower or thunderstorm late tonight after midnight, low temperature 54. Saturday, chance of morning showers and thunderstorms, then increasing clouds once again, warm with a high near 78. Sunday, chance of showers and thunderstorms and a high temperature even warmer yet, right around 80. I'm Storm Team 8 meteorologist Matt Kirkwood tracking southwest Michigan's weather.
0: 43 is your current temperature reading in Kalamazoo. A few light showers north of the Kalamazoo Battle Creek area, not impacting travel at all. Winds very light out of the southwest at this time. And speaking of traveling, we're underway for the Friday morning commute. So far, so good out on the roadways. Starting to see some traffic coming in a little heavier on the viaduct route into downtown Kalamazoo. But Michigan Avenue and Kalamazoo Avenue are moving fine. Portage, things are moving well along Westridge right now and the major thoroughfares there. And 94 and 131 in Kalamazoo, so far no problems as traffic builds. And we watch for the construction activity at 131 and 94. But other than that, no major issues to be concerned about on the highways right now. And that's the latest WKZO weather and traffic. In sports, the Tigers come home after being swept three straight against the New York Mets in the Big Apple. Three games in which the Tigers led early on, and that included yesterday when Gage Workman hit a three-run homer with two outs in the first inning and the Tigers were up 3-0 just like that. But the Mets hit five homers off Tiger pitching on the way to a 9-4 victory. The defending American League champion Toronto Blue Jays come to Comerica Park for the first of three tonight. Ty Madden scheduled to get the start for Detroit. Pistons in Cleveland tonight, and the Cleveland Cavaliers can advance to the Eastern Conference Finals with a win over the Pistons because they lead that best-of-seven series 3-2. Pistons trying to force a Game 7 on Sunday. And seven players, count them seven, including defending champion Scottie Scheffler, are tied for the lead after the first round of the PGA Championship at Ronimac Golf Club outside of Philadelphia. And those are the top stories in the world of sports at 6:50 at WKZO.
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0: 6:53 at WKZO, and Wall Street ended the day yesterday with record-setting highs, including the Dow closing above the 50,000 mark.
18: The Dow, the S&P, and NASDAQ all closing at record highs, and that comes on the heels of Cisco posting third-quarter results and guidance that beat Wall Street's expectations. The software giant also announced it was cutting around 4,000 jobs. At the closing bell, the Dow Jones Industrial Average climbed 370 points to 50,063. The S&P 500 gained 56 points to 7,501, and the NASDAQ rose 232 points to 26,635. With your market recap, I'm Sarah Lee Kessler.
0: At this hour in futures trading, the Dow futures are off over 300 points. The S&P futures down 74 And the NASDAQ futures off 430 right now in pre-market trading. Honda lost money for the first time in almost 70 years.
19: The company posted an annual operating loss of more than $2.6 billion. Money spent on its electric vehicle business, Chinese competition, and U.S. tariffs all contributed. Investors didn't seem to mind, however, as shares jumped 7% following Thursday's earnings announcement. I'm Tammy Trujillo.
0: Stocks, by the way, are headed for a winning week. The S&P 500 and the NASDAQ Composite each headed for their seventh straight week of gains, and the Dow is on pace for a sixth winning week in their last seven. And after hours trading yesterday, Cerebras shares rose 6%, extending gains after the artificial intelligence chipmaker's public markets debut. SpaceX, which confidentially filed for an IPO in April, is planning to disclose its prospectus as soon as next week, according to people familiar with the matter, as Elon Musk's reusable rocket company nears what is expected to be a record share of sales. And the new retail sales report out this week from the Commerce Department shows overall sales up 0.5% in April. The Dow had a record high close, added the S&P and NASDAQ yesterday. All three indexes down right now in futures trading.

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5: Cisco is cutting about 4,000 jobs. Tammy Trujillo has details.
6: The software giant said Wednesday the cuts are part of a restructuring as the company shifts its focus toward artificial intelligence. Shares in Cisco rose more than 16% after the news. CEO Chuck Robbins said on the Cisco website that companies who win in the AI era will be those who continuously shift investment toward the areas where demand and long-term value creation are strongest.
5: Elon Musk's lawsuit against OpenAI revealing more secrets inside an Oakland federal courtroom. Microsoft CEO Satya Nadella said his concerns about his partnership with OpenAI go back several years. He says Microsoft was worried that OpenAI might overshadow the Seattle tech giant. And the company that makes many Apple products just got hacked. A massive ransomware attack is targeting some of Foxconn's North American facilities. The hackers say they stole over 11 million files, and that's concerning because Foxconn also works with Google, NVIDIA, Dell, and others. Tech Report, I'm Mark Mayhew.
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10: I'm Deborah Rodriguez.
11: The relationship is a very strong one.
10: President Trump's pronouncement before he got on a flight home after this week's talks in Beijing. Correspondent Jared Hill.
12: A stately send-off for President Trump after wrapping up his two-day summit with Chinese President Xi Jinping. The president played up a spirit of friendship in his second state visit to Beijing, but hanging over the trip, the U.S. war with Iran, a major Chinese trading partner. President Trump says Xi offered to help reach a peace deal.
11: We feel very similar in Iran. We want that to end. We don't want them to have a nuclear weapon. We want the straits open.
10: President made no mention of China's biggest concern, the future of Taiwan. The tolls jumped to 24, death toll has in yesterday's Russian missile attack on an apartment building in Kyiv. Locals say three teenagers are among the dead. CBS's Aiden Stretch is there.
13: Ukrainian officials say this was Russia's largest missile and drone attack over a two-day period since its full-scale invasion began in 2022.
10: President Zelensky says 48 people were wounded. Sources tell CBS News the Department of Justice is taking steps to indict former 94-year-old Cuban President Raul Castro over the downing of a humanitarian plane 30 years ago. CBS's Sarah Lynch.
14: When this incident happened, Cuba had alleged that these planes, which were being flown by a humanitarian group, had flown into Cuban airspace and that this was justified.
10: CIA Director John Ratcliffe traveled to Cuba yesterday and met with Castro's son, nicknamed Raulito. Cubans have been protesting fuel shortages that have left the island mostly in the dark after the U.S. imposed an oil blockade. Here in the U.S., Oklahoma, the latest state to sue Roblox over child safety concerns.
15: Oklahoma's lawsuit accuses the popular gaming platform of turning a blind eye as predators targeted and exploited minors. The suit says in one case, a 12-year-old girl was coerced into sending explicit photos and videos to a man in his 40s who posed as a teenager on the platform. Last month, Roblox reached a $12 million settlement with Nevada Attorney General Aaron Ford over a similar lawsuit.
16: As our children connect online, we must be aware that there are those who would seek to harm them.
15: Michael Wallace, CBS News.
10: Fire officials in Ohio say two people were killed when their small plane crashed into a home in Akron and exploded into flames. Fire Chief Sergey Lash.
17: The family was home. There were four individuals that lived there, and thankfully, they all made it out safely with no injuries.
10: Two of them children, the FAA and NTSB, are investigating. This is CBS News.
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10: Check out the new robot that hopes to save the oceans.
24: Kiri is an AI-powered robot that looks a bit like a legless dog on a leash. Researchers at the Woods Hole Oceanographic Institution are guiding it to check on the healthiest and busiest parts of reefs faster and deeper than humans to find hotspots.
25: And then Kiri would be able to use its cameras and do a mapping mission to map exactly how many fish there are.
24: That will give biologists a clearer map of where to focus future research. Kiri is still being developed, but the team hopes it will soon be part of real missions. Allison Keys, CBS News.
10: The song's new, but the images are a throwback. 82-year-old Mick Jagger and Keith Richards and 78-year-old Ronnie Wood all look like they did back in the 70s in the music video for their brand new song, In the Stars. What gives? AI. Deborah Rodriguez, CBS News.
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8: Kalamazoo's Open Roads Bike Program is launching a $750,000 capital campaign to purchase, renovate, and transition into its home at 914 East Vine Street in the Edison neighborhood. The plans are to transform a long vacant 10,000 square foot building into what officials say will be a vibrant community bike hub and youth development center serving over 1,100 kids every year. Open Roads purchased their new home last year. They started initial operations on Vine Street in July, but they say renovations and upgrades are needed. Campaign's goal of $750,000 includes money for building purchase, renovations, and equipment. It was founded in 2009. Open Roads uses the power of bicycles to mentor and guide Kalamazoo youths, teaching hands-on job skills, social, emotional learning, leadership development, and workforce readiness. It started in a borrowed garage. It's since grown into one of the region's most innovative youth development nonprofits. A woman in Ypsilanti says a homeless man recently stole her bicycle from her deck early one morning. She's urging the city to take action on a homeless encampment near her home. Michelle Simmons says she started noticing people walking towards the woods near her home about 2 years ago. She went from being empathetic about them to saying something has to be done.
2: Scary. I feel that someone invaded my space.
8: Simmons says the bicycle being stolen is not her only run-in with people from the homeless encampment.
2: A guy trying to get some water out my water faucet.
8: One of her neighbors also says they had money stolen from inside of their vehicle. Well, as gas prices continue to spike, more people are running their gas tanks closer to empty, but that may not always be a good idea.
3: AAA discourages this cost-cutting move because they say that increases the risk of breakdowns and expensive repairs. Gas prices are up to $4.89 a gallon in Michigan, up 6 cents from yesterday. AAA Michigan spokeswoman Adrienne Woodland says when fuel prices increase, drivers often look for immediate ways to save money, and that can include delaying maintenance or stretching a tank of gas longer than recommended. A new AAA survey found that when pump prices rise, nearly half of Michiganders let their gas tank fall closer to empty than usual before filling up. Woodland says repeatedly driving on a very low fuel level can damage the fuel pump, potentially leading to repair costs of $1,000 or more. Beth Fisher, Michigan News Network.
8: The Michigan Unemployment Insurance Agency is bouncing back from a multi-million dollar unemployment insurance fraud scheme that happened during COVID-19. Director Jason Palmer testified before the State House Oversight Committee. He wants to put the unemployed on notice about a change that is coming this summer.
4: July 17th, a major change in unemployment insurance law. People who are collecting unemployment insurance are required to look for work. It's part of the requirements. You must be looking for work while you're collecting unemployment insurance. Right now, people have to record one work search activity a week. Starting on July 17th, that number will be three.
8: Since COVID-19, Palmer says the agency has collected $60 million in overpayments. Well, tonight is the official opening night for the Grand Rapids Acrisure Amphitheater. Bran Vander Ark, the lead vocalist of the local band The Verb Pipe, will open the show at 7:30 p.m., followed by the Detroit duo The War and Treaty, and that'll be before Motown legend Lionel Richie headlines the opening night. Now, there was a concert held there last weekend for the construction workers, headlined by Michigan local band Domestic Problems. That's the latest from the WKZO Newsroom. I'm Michael Arney. 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
5: Isolated shower sprinkled this morning. Otherwise, sunshine will increase throughout the day. A touch on the breezy side, but warmer with a high up around 70. Chance of a shower or thunderstorm late tonight after midnight. Low temperature 54. Saturday, chance of morning showers and thunderstorms. Then increasing clouds once again. Warm with a high near 78. Sunday, chance of showers and thunderstorms. And a high temperature even warmer yet, right around 80. I'm starting to meet meteorologist Matt Kirkwood tracking southwest Michigan's weather.
6: And in Kalamazoo right now, 44 degrees. A few scattered showers in West Michigan, but they are staying well out of our way here in the Kalamazoo Portage area. And winds are very light right now coming out of the south. So clear, dry conditions on the roadways around the Kalamazoo Portage area for your morning commute. If you're coming into downtown Kalamazoo via the 131 Business Loop, expect a few slowdowns as you make your way through the north side of Kalamazoo toward North Street and along the route to through the arena construction project over to Michigan Avenue and coming down Kalamazoo Avenue, coming around the bend from the viaduct into the heart of downtown Kalamazoo. Kalamazoo Avenue split at Michigan Avenue, a little busy there, but not too slow going past the arena project. Traffic along Stadium Drive merging with Oakland Drive and West Main traffic starting to get a little busy this morning. But so far, so good. On the traffic front, we have no major issues and no crashes been reported across the region. Let us know if you find otherwise. Text traffic information when you're safely at your destination to 80373 here at WKZO.
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6: And good morning. Welcome to Friday. We're just about halfway through this month of May already as we get ready to wrap up this week. It's Friday, May 15, 2026, and it is 7:12. Ken Lanphier with you on 590 and 106.9 FM WKZO. Getting you up and ready to wrap up the week and head into another busy weekend. It's going to be a particularly busy weekend near our home base here on the fashionable west side of Kalamazoo, because the Westwood neighborhood on the west side of Kalamazoo is having its annual garage sales this weekend, and it gets a little crazy year every year when they do that. A lot of people will have big bargains at their homes in the west end of Kalamazoo, as happens in many neighborhoods, of course, over the course of the spring and summer. So that's getting underway today, running through tomorrow. Also, we're wrapping up Kalamazoo Area Bike Week, and we'll have more on that on the show coming up. Special guests joining us after the 9:30 news. But one of the annual events as part of Bike Week is the annual Mayor's Bike Ride, featuring City of Kalamazoo and City of Portage officials doing a casual, family-friendly bike ride. You're invited to join them, by the way. This free event starts and ends at the Kalamazoo Farmers Market on Bank Street tomorrow morning between 9:30 and 11. And it'll be a short recreational neighborhood ride to promote community bicycling and the partnership, of course, between the two cities. And speaking of the Kalamazoo Farmers Market, bring home a few treats when you're down there on your bicycle, because the Farmers Market will be open starting at 7 tomorrow morning till 1 in the afternoon. The June through October Farmers Market events on Tuesdays and Thursdays are right around the corner. And, of course, the Portage Farmers Market is a Sunday event, and that will be Sunday starting at 9. And the Texas Township Farmers Market is off and running for the new season. They're open 8 to noon tomorrow. Another special event is happening this weekend. The next Talons Out Honor Flight will be sending 80 Southwest Michigan veterans on Mission 28 to Washington, D.C. They will arrive at Reagan International Airport around 8 a.m. tomorrow, making six stops around D.C. including the World War II War Memorial, Arlington National Cemetery, watching the changing of the guard, also the Korean War Memorial and the Vietnam War Memorial. And if you're familiar with these Talons Out Honor flights, when these veterans return from their trip to Washington, D.C., there's always a big welcoming celebration, and that will happen at the Air Zoo in Portage tomorrow night beginning at 8. Talons Honor Flight partnering again with the Air Zoo for the Mission 28 Homecoming. Veterans organizations from all around Southwest Michigan will be on hand to welcome the veterans back to Kalamazoo. Now, if you'd like to be part of this, arrive at the Air Zoo no later than 8 o'clock tomorrow night to make sure everything goes smoothly. So all the best to the veterans heading to Washington, D.C. this weekend. Talons Out Honor Flight to their various memorials. It's mission number 28. And it's happening this weekend. Kalamazoo Mornings with Ken Lanphier on 590 and 106.9 FM WKZO. Something else is happening this weekend. Warmer temperatures, but maybe some storms, too. We'll hear from storm teammates Matt Kirkwood next and check on Kalamazoo area traffic as well at 7:16.
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5: Isolated shower sprinkled this morning. Otherwise, sunshine will increase throughout the day. A touch on the breezy side, but warmer with a high up around 70. Chance of a shower or thunderstorm late tonight after midnight. Low temperature 54. Saturday, chance of morning showers and thunderstorms. Then increasing clouds once again. Warm with a high near 78. Sunday, chance of showers and thunderstorms. And a high temperature even warmer yet, right around 80. I'm Storm Team Meteorologist Matt Kirkwood tracking Southwest Michigan's weather.
6: 44 in Kalamazoo and winds very light out of the south. Few showers are pretty much out of our way. North now of I-96, so clear, dry conditions around the area. Our highways here in the Kalamazoo Portage area moving fine. No particular problems on 94 or 131. Watch, of course, for 131 construction activity through Kalamazoo and Allegan and Kent counties. Checking a little closer to downtown Kalamazoo, some early slowdowns along Douglas Avenue from Alamo down to North Street and around the business loop right now. And if you're coming in on the business loop, it's a little bit slow as you get into the north side of Kalamazoo, headed toward North Street, so watch for delays there. Traffic starting to slow down considerably on Kalamazoo Avenue, then the Michigan Avenue split coming off the viaduct and along Oakland Drive, merging with Stadium Drive and picking up West Main traffic heading into downtown Kalamazoo. That's pretty busy right now as well, but we've received no reports of major incidents and no crashes have been reported. And that's the latest WKZO weather and traffic information at 7:19. The New York Mets swept their three-game series against the Tigers. They came from behind to win in all three games. A 9-4 victory yesterday afternoon. The Tigers grabbed a 3-0 lead with 2 outs in the first inning when Gage Workman hit a 3-run homer. But the Mets came back and hit 5 home runs off Tigers pitchers yesterday to pull out the victory. Cater Montero surrendering 4 runs over 4-plus innings for the Tigers, who have now dropped 8 of their last 9. 9, and will be hosting the defending American League champion Toronto Blue Jays this weekend for a 3-game series beginning tonight. Ty Madden is scheduled to start for Detroit. In downtown Cleveland tonight, the Detroit Pistons will try to salvage their season. They're down 3-2 in the NBA Eastern Conference semifinal series with the Cleveland Cavaliers, with the Cavs hosting the Pistons in Game 6 tonight. 7 players, including defending champion Scottie Scheffler, are sitting atop the leaderboard after round one of the PGA Championship at Aronimink Golf Club near Philadelphia. The Preakness Stakes is Saturday for its 151st running. It'll be at Maryland's Laurel Park this year. Because of construction going on at its usual home, Pimlico Racecourse in Baltimore, the Kentucky Derby champion Golden Temple, of course, is not racing this event. Iron Honor is the current favorite. And the entire 2026 NFL regular season schedule came out last night. The Lions begin their season with a home game against the New Orleans Saints on September 13th. They'll play 4 primetime games this season. The Chicago Bears will be at Ford Field for the Thanksgiving Day event. And one NFL insider commenting last night after the release of the schedules that they thought the Lions had the easiest schedule of any NFL team this coming season. But that end of the season schedule right after Thanksgiving is brutal. They play the Vikings, the Packers, and the Bears all on the road after Thanksgiving. And that's the latest in the world of sports. For this day, which is Friday, May 15, 2026, 7:22 at WKZO.
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1: 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You could have a hamburger or a cheeseburger and fries, and to drink a Coke, orangeade, or a milkshake. That was it. The service was faster because the burgers were cooked before the customer ordered them. Mac and Richard McDonald's opened their first restaurant in San Bernardino, California, on this day, May 15th, 1940. And on this day, sometimes speed and consistency are the keys to success. I'm Chris Connor.
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6: Bullet Hub's 2026 rankings are out, and the top five states to be a nurse this year are Maine, New Hampshire, Washington, Oregon, and Arizona. The study looked at pay, job openings, burnout risk, and workplace safety for nurses seeking strong opportunities and solid work environments. The study found those states are leading the nation. Scammers are using a federal OSHA database to target businesses. Aaron Corvin with Oregon Consumer and Business Services says the database is open to the public.
7: These are the inspections that are opened. You can search and see citations that have been issued. And you can also see, inspections that resulted in no violations.
6: Scammers use the information to call businesses offering consultation to help with the investigation or a lower fee to resolve the issue. House Minority Leader Hakeem Jeffries blasted President Trump over his comment that he's not thinking about Americans' financial situations even a little bit during negotiations with Iran.
8: It's an extraordinary admission. But the reality of the Trump presidency and Republican control of the House and the Senate has regularly made that very point.
6: Trump spoke to reporters before heading to China and was asked how the cost of the Iran war was affecting Americans' financial situation when he replied, "I don't think about it," adding he only thinks about one thing: we cannot let Iran have a nuclear weapon. In Congress, currently considering moving to lower gas prices, they're considering a bill to allow sales of gas that contain more ethanol. Miller Lite is debuting a first-of-its-kind match ball for the World Cup's true MVPs, the fans. It's literally a holder for your beer cans. According to Miller Lite, the match ball keeps your drink cold while you pretend you're part of the starting lineup without actually running anywhere. There's a QR code for merchandise and prizes and bragging rights. Tickets for the 2026 World Cup are currently ranging anywhere from $60 to over $10,000. Cheers. I'm Monica Nelson with your consumer and business news.
4: And it's now 7:26, and in futures trading on Wall Street, Dow futures are off 253, S&P futures off 64, and NASDAQ futures are off 372. Perhaps a sell-off is in the offing for Friday. This after the Dow, S&P, and NASDAQ all closed at record highs yesterday. The Dow ended up over the 50,000 mark. 46 degrees in Kalamazoo. We are headed for 70 this afternoon, says Storm Team 8's Matt Kirkwood. His complete forecast for the weekend coming up on WKZO.
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12: 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Coming up, Charles and Lynn Zanga Portage are going to be receiving the Ellis Island Medal of Honor for their contributions to public service, business, and philanthropy. That story and more are coming up.
4: 47 degrees in Kalamazoo. Temperature about to take off today and this weekend. 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
13: Michigan Ag Now. This is your morning report, and I'm Rusty Halverson. The House of Representatives on Wednesday passed a bill to allow permanent year-round E15 sales 2 weeks after E15 was pulled from the Farm Bill. The bill passed on a 218 to 203 vote after a motion to recommit the legislation back to committee failed. 95 Democrats joining 122 Republicans to pass the bill, while 90 Republicans and 113 Democrats opposed it. South Dakota Representative Dusty Johnson spoke in favor of E15 on the House floor in early debate.
14: I think most South Dakotans would rather our energy future be driven by what's going on in South Dakota cornfields rather than in Iranian oil fields.
13: Initially, Republican leadership had the E15 measure riding along with the Farm Bill, which passed the House 2 weeks ago, with the intent to merge them after passage before sending the bills to the Senate. Democrat Representative Jim McGovern of Massachusetts expressed his skepticism on the House floor that the Senate would take up an independent E15 bill.
15: And to my Midwestern colleagues, again, who care about E15, I hope you got more than a handshake from your leadership. Because once this gets separated from the Farm Bill, lots of luck. Lots of luck.
13: Capitol Hill sources say the prospects in the Senate remain uncertain. During a Senate Ag Committee hearing on fertilizer earlier this week, Senate Majority Leader John Thune of South Dakota took a moment to say that E15 was one of his priorities because it solves a couple of problems.
16: One of which is demand for corn in this country at a time when we're losing some of our export markets. And secondly, increasing the supply of fuel in this country at a time when gas prices are going up. So as an economic matter, it makes all the sense in the world.
13: That is Senate Majority Leader John Thune. That's this hour's Michigan Ag Now Report, and I'm Rusty Halverson.
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22: Charles and Lynn Zhang of Portage will receive the Ellis Island Medal of Honor for their contribution to business, public service, and philanthropy. The two are both Western Michigan University graduates, and they own Zhang Financial. The names are also all over the area, like the Charles and Lynn Zhang Portage Community Senior Center, the Zhang Financial Room at Western, Charles and Lynn Zhang Animal Rescue Center, and the soon-to-open Portage Zhang Farmers Market. They have scholarships, fellowships, development sponsorships, and gifts at Western Michigan University, Kalamazoo College, Kellogg College, and the University of Michigan. Past recipients of the Ellis Island Medal of Honor include Rosa Parks, U.S. Supreme Court Justice Sandra Day O'Connor, Muhammad Ali, former U.S. Senator John McCain, and eight U.S. presidents.
23: Detroit has gained population for the third consecutive year.
22: Detroit Mayor Mary Sheffield, very pleased with the latest estimates from the U.S. Census Bureau showing Detroit's population growing to roughly 649,000 in 2025. That's up from 644,000 in 2024 and 633,000 in 2023.
23: The affordability, to be able to buy a home, come here, and have access to opportunity, I think, really separates us from other cities.
22: While the increases are modest, Sheffield and other leaders say it is going in the right direction after decades of population declines. Ingham County Circuit Court Judge Wanda Stokes has ordered Congressman John James to change his advertisements in the race for governor. Now, James has been using John James Governor on his material as he seeks the Republican nomination. GOP opponent Perry Johnson says that makes it appear he's the incumbent, which he's not. Now, Stokes ruled that a candidate's misrepresentations are not free speech protected by the Constitution. She also asked what was wrong with putting the word "for" in James's slogan. Governor Gretchen Whitmer returned home to Forest Hills Central High School to deliver the commencement address at the school's graduation Thursday. Whitmer graduated from Forest Hills Central in Grand Rapids in 1989, and she talked about her time there, along with telling graduating seniors that she didn't always take her academics seriously. One story she told was about her partying with friends as a sophomore before a football game. She passed out and then threw up on the shoes of her principal. Whitmer was suspended for 3 days, grounded for a month, and she says that event got her to get serious about her life. The Broncos Kitchen Foundation has received a $6,000 grant from the Mike and Sharon Seeley Family Foundation. The money will help provide operational resources along with free, nutritious meals to homeless citizens, the elderly, and disabled individuals, food insecure families, and veterans in Kalamazoo County throughout this summer. Free meals will be served at several locations around Kalamazoo County starting in June. Those will be available on the God's Kitchen of Michigan website. We have a link to that at this story at WKZO.com. Now, Broncos Kitchen Foundation is the fiscal sponsor for God's Kitchen of Michigan. That's a nonprofit soup kitchen celebrating its 15th anniversary this year. God's Kitchen of Michigan was incorporated January 20th, 2011. It's since provided nearly 170,000 free meals to people in need throughout Kalamazoo, Battle Creek, Portage, and Oshtemo Township. That's the latest from the WKZO Newsroom. I'm Michael Arney. More news at WKZO.com.
9: CBS News Brief. President Trump's on his way back from China. He tells reporters on Air Force One he and Xi Jinping did talk about China's top concern.
24: We discussed the Taiwan, the whole thing with the arms test was in great detail, actually. And I'll be making decisions.
9: The death toll in Russia's missile attack on Ukraine up to 24. CBS's Aiden Stratton.
25: We've seen the dead carried away in body bags. Dozens of residents have been rescued, many badly injured. While the search continues for those still missing in this scene of utter devastation.
9: The Trump administration is taking steps to indict former Cuban President Raul Castro in the downing of a humanitarian plane 30 years ago.
0: CBS's Sarah Lynch.
1: There's no extradition with Cuba. They're not going to send their 94-year-old former president, who still has a lot of political power and connection, to the United States to face charges if this were to happen.
0: CBS News Brief. I'm Deborah Rodriguez.
2: Isolated shower sprinkled this morning. Otherwise, sunshine will increase throughout the day. A touch on the breezy side, but warmer with a high up around 70. Chance of a shower or thunderstorm late tonight after midnight, low temperature 54. Saturday, chance of morning showers and thunderstorms, then increasing clouds once again, warm with a high near 78. Sunday, chance of showers and thunderstorms and a high temperature even warmer yet, right around 80. I'm Storm Team 8 meteorologist Matt Kirkwood tracking southwest Michigan's weather.
4: And it's cloudy in Kalamazoo, and it's 48 degrees. Our winds are light out of the south, and precipitation is staying pretty much out of the way of the Kalamazoo Portage area. Just a few scattered light sprinkles and light showers across parts of southwest Michigan. So, good conditions for your travel this morning, and you're starting to get a little company in the various locations around the area on the Friday morning commute. Especially in downtown Kalamazoo, where Kalamazoo Avenue traffic is picking up from the Michigan Avenue split down through the Arena Project, and traffic coming in from West Main Stadium and Oakland Drive to Michigan Avenue, making that a busy stretch from the West Main Hill area down toward the Radisson. And still seeing some slowdowns along the north side of Kalamazoo on the business loop coming into downtown Kalamazoo and along Douglas Avenue from the business loop down toward Ravine Road. But no problems to report on our highways around the region, 131 and 94. And 131 especially has some construction activity in West Michigan to be aware of, but moving smoothly with no major issues and no crashes have been reported. 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
5: Welcome to Friday, May 15, 2026. It is 7:42, temperature on the rise, now 48 degrees on the way to a high around 70 this afternoon and onward and upward for the weekend. Although I have to admit, I was a whole lot more excited about this forecast when I heard it yesterday than I am this morning, because suddenly we've got showers and storms in the forecast. There's not much mention of that leading up to today, but we may see some showers and storms along the way. Some are seeing a little rain this morning here in West Michigan, but staying out of the way of us here in Kalamazoo. Storm teammates Matt Kirkwood will have a rundown of the forecast for us once again in the next few minutes. We're watching traffic as well. Big weekend, of course, coming up, wrapping up Kalamazoo Area Bike Week. And also of note, starting on Sunday, it is EMS Appreciation Week. So duly noted on that note. And here we go for some birthday celebrations today and this weekend. First of all, I want to wish Angela Bragg a belated happy 40th birthday. Angela had a birthday yesterday. And today, Antoinette McCants will celebrate a birthday. Thank you, Rashawn, for passing those along this morning. Also, Casey White, happy birthday today. Liam Green turns 16 today. That's a big one. And Mac Taplin will be 26 today, I understand. Happy birthday to you. Saturday birthdays for Bonnie Gregory and Sue O'Flaherty and Anne Elizabeth Stocker. And on Sunday, Nicole Renzema-Buchan and Kathy Beauregard, former WMU athletic director, celebrating a birthday on Sunday. Best wishes to all celebrating birthdays. Some celebrities celebrating birthdays today. Chaz Palminteri, the actor from the remake of the TV series Kojak, and a number of movie credits, including Mulholland Falls and Analyze That. Mike Oldfield is the guy who composed that haunting Tubular Bells song for the film The Exorcist. You may remember that. And Jamie Lynn Sigler, best known for her work on the TV series The Sopranos. Happy birthday today. So best wishes to everybody celebrating today and this weekend. Birthdays, anniversaries, any other celebrations of note. Going to have some warm weather to celebrate this weekend. Maybe this is the weekend those of you pool owners will take the cover off and get that pool ready for swimming season. Each year, by the way, there are around 60,000 pool installations in the U.S., both above and in-ground pools. The U.S. has approximately 10.4 million residential backyard pools in use, and this includes about 6.1 million in-ground pools, about 4.3 million above-ground pools. So if you have one, lucky you, and you have a lot of company, apparently. Kalamazoo Mornings with Ken Lanphier on 590 and 106.9 FM WKZO at 7:45.
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6: I'm Beth Fisher. A man is dead after being shot by police in Ecorse. The police department responded to a domestic violence incident last night. Officers found a woman allegedly cut, inactive, and bleeding. While officers were assessing the scene, the man came back armed with a box cutter. The man didn't listen to officers to drop it and was tased. He allegedly got back up and charged at officers. That's when shots were fired. The 37-year-old was taken to the hospital. Michigan State Police say he died. The woman's condition is not known. One officer has been placed on administrative leave. Meanwhile, there was another officer involved shooting in Waterford last night. Metro South troopers were involved, and a suspect was killed. A judge has ruled GOP gubernatorial candidate John James must temporarily stop using a campaign logo, challenged by rival candidate Perry Johnson. The dispute is over a logo that reads John James Governor. I'm Beth Fisher for the Michigan News Network.
7: Isolated shower sprinkled this morning. Otherwise, sunshine will increase throughout the day. A touch on the breezy side, but warmer with a high up around 70. Chance of a shower or thunderstorm late tonight after midnight, low temperature 54. Saturday, chance of morning showers and thunderstorms. Then increasing clouds once again, warm with a high near 78. Sunday, chance of showers and thunderstorms and a high temperature even warmer yet, right around 80. I'm Storm Team 8 meteorologist Matt Kirkwood tracking southwest Michigan's weather.
8: Mostly cloudy in Kalamazoo, 48 degrees, light south wind, precipitation, most of it staying north of I-96 this morning. And on the roadways, it's busy as we usually are on a Friday morning and the commute into downtown Kalamazoo. Kalamazoo Avenue from the Michigan Avenue split down through the Arena Project. 131 Business Loop along the north side is a little slow this morning. Michigan Avenue picking up traffic coming in from the west. Busy right up to the Radisson right now. And busy around Howard Street near the campus of Western Michigan University. No major problems reported on the expressways across the region. The latest WKZO weather and traffic update at 7:48. New York Mets 9-4 over the Tigers yesterday afternoon to sweep a three-game series in which they trailed the Tigers at one point in each one of those three games. The Tigers got off to a 3-0 lead on a Gage Workman three-run homer in the first inning, but the Mets came back with five long balls of their own and sent the Tigers to their eighth loss in their last nine games. Blue Jays in Detroit for a weekend series starting tonight. Ty Madden gets the start for the Tigers. Cleveland Cavaliers and Detroit Pistons, game six of the NBA Eastern Conference semifinals tonight in downtown Cleveland. The Cavaliers lead the series 3-2. Seven players are atop the leaderboard as the second round of the PGA Championship gets rolling in suburban Philadelphia this morning, and the 151st running of the Preakness Stakes is coming up tomorrow. Kentucky Derby champion Golden Temple, of course, not part of the field. 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
9: Good morning. I'm Steve Kathan. Ahead on the World News Roundup, President Trump wraps up his China visit.
10: We've said a lot of different problems that other people wouldn't have been able to settle.
9: U.S. set to indict former Cuban leader.
11: The move is expected to focus on Cuba's deadly 1996 shootdown of planes.
9: Small plane crashes into a house in Ohio.
12: They are now advising there is a house on fire. Appears to be a plane into a house.
9: Those stories and more coming up right here.
13: The money's speaking for itself. I call it fortune tell.
14: Drake dropping his new album, Iceman, his newest project since 2025's Party Next Door collab. It's his ninth studio album, his first solo album since 2023's For All the Dogs.
15: And so eat it.
14: Weird Al Yankovic has a musical in the works. The parody hitmaker sharing the news with Howard Stern, saying the work title is Dare to Be Stupid, the Weird Al musical. The Broadway musical will feature songs from his catalog. Some of Weird Al's well-known parodies include Eat It and Like a Surgeon.
1: Over at the lake and down by the river.
14: The Academy of Country Music revealing the list of presenters for the upcoming 61st annual show. Keith Urban, Ashley McBride, Lauren Elena, Michael Bublé, and Shaboozey set to present awards when the show returns this Sunday at the MGM Grand Garden Arena in Las Vegas. And the Knight Rider car on display in an Illinois museum, mistakenly getting a ticket in New York City. The Trans Am, made famous by the 1980s TV series, has been on display at the Volo Museum in Chicago for a long time now, but managed to receive a $50 traffic ticket from New York City. Turns out the car on the road has the same California license plate, Knight. But museum officials say they're trying to figure out how that specific model is tied to them. The car is also connected to five other traffic violations that have gone unpaid in New York City since 2024. In New York, I'm Natalie Migliori. That's entertainment. I'm Jennifer Polsoni.
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11: Retail sales rose 0.5% in April over March, showing a pullback after a revised 1.6% bump last month. The high cost of gasoline tied to the war with Iran helped drive the increase. Yesterday, the average price for a gallon of regular unleaded hit $4.53, according to AAA. And Spam is stepping onto a bun. The canned meat brand says its new Spam Dog will make its big nationwide debut at the National Restaurant Association show in Chicago this weekend. That's your CBS News Money Watch report. 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
8: 7:54 at WKZO, nominated by President Trump in 2018 and leaving the post later than President Trump would like him to, Federal Reserve Chair Jerome Powell steps down today. Powell remains at the Fed as a member of the board, which votes on interest rate decisions. Powell's two terms included dealing with the COVID pandemic, sudden tanking of the U.S. economy, hastily trying to catch up with inflation brought on by the end of the pandemic, and his pushback on the the president's criticism for not lowering interest rates. A federal investigation into Powell and the cost of renovations at the Federal Reserve Office complex was eventually dropped after even Senate Republicans in the Senate denounced it. Stocks are headed for a winning week, and the S&P and NASDAQ composite will have their seventh straight week of gains if all goes as planned. And the Dow is on pace for a sixth winning week in the last seven. And all three indexes closed in record territory yesterday, with the Dow closing over 50,000 at 50,063, climbing 370 points. The S&P 500 gained 56, and the NASDAQ rose 232 points. But all three indexes are cooling off this morning, we'll say, in futures trading. Dow futures right now are off 319, S&P futures are down 73, and NASDAQ futures off over 400 points in the pre-market trading session. As for the price of oil on the U.S. market at this hour, $103.99, up $2.82. And President Trump says Chinese President Xi Jinping told him China is ready to buy 200 passenger jets from Boeing. Trump summarized their high-stakes meeting in Beijing this week as very good. Boeing shares dropped more than 4% after the president made that announcement Thursday in an interview. And again, record closings for the three indexes on the stock market board, but all three are down significantly in trading this morning in the futures session. And that's the latest from the business desk on WKZO.
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0: Well, Peter Greenberg's kind of quiet this morning on the travel front. Coming up in our next hour here on WKZR, special guest will be Dr. Larry Pfaff. He is the author of a book entitled Ready, Set, Change, a Counselor, a Professor. We'll have a conversation with him coming up after this upcoming news. And with the temperatures rising and more time being spent outside, a reminder this is Skin Cancer Prevention and Awareness Month, and we'll talk about some of the dangers of too much sun without proper protection. After the 8:30 news, Shadi Apello from Blue Cross Blue Shield, health and wellness expert, will join us with some helpful information. All that and more coming up on WKZO this morning.
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2: President Trump wraps up China visit.
3: We've settled a lot of different problems that other people wouldn't have been able to settle.
2: U.S. set to indict former Cuban leader.
4: The move is expected to focus on Cuba's deadly 1996 shootdown of planes.
2: Deadly crash in Ohio.
5: They are now advising there's a house on fire. Appears to be a plane into a house.
2: Good morning. I'm Steve Kaffin. With the CBS World News Roundup, President Trump has left China bound for Washington after saying he made fantastic trade deals after one last meeting with President Xi. China raised concern about Taiwan during the summit. Here's CBS's Weijia Jiang.
6: China rolled out the red carpet one last time for President Trump before he waved goodbye to his hosts and boarded Air Force One back to the U.S. But after a two-day display of diplomacy, it's still to be seen how much progress they made to resolve tension over several topics. Xi told Trump Taiwan was the most important issue in the U.S.-China relationship and warned mismanagement could have consequences.
7: He feels very strong. I made no commitment.
6: Trump said China agreed to buy American oil, 200 Boeing jets, and soybeans. When it comes to the conflict in Iran, Trump says he and Xi agree the country should not have nuclear weapons and that the Strait of Hormuz must be open.
2: Sources tell CBS News the U.S. is moving to file criminal charges against former Cuban President Raul Castro. Correspondent Nicole Skanga.
8: Decades after two civilian planes were shot down by Cuba, the Justice Department is taking steps to indict former Cuban President Raul Castro in connection to the deadly incident, according to U.S. officials familiar with the matter. The planes were struck down by Cuban fighter jets over international waters back in 1996. Three Americans and a U.S. resident were killed. Cuban officials have argued the shootdown was legitimate, claiming the planes violated its airspace. At 94, Raul Castro is widely considered the most powerful person in Cuba, even though he stepped down as the leader of its Communist Party in 2021. A potential indictment comes as the U.S. increases pressure on Havana. The Trump administration has threatened heavy tariffs on any country that exports oil to Cuba, leading to energy shortages as oil shipments are largely cut off.
2: Now to Ohio. Two people were killed when a small plane crashed into a house outside Cleveland. CBS's Meg Oliver.
9: Callers are saying this is a possible plane accident.
10: Officials say two people on board the aircraft were killed. A family of four was inside the home at the time, but able to escape the devastating fire. Neighbors told local media the father was able to wake up his two napping children and get everyone out of the house.
11: Damages. It's crazy. I'm so glad that where it hit, it didn't hit where there were people sleeping.
10: Neighbors say it landed in front of the home before crashing into the garage. That's when the fire erupted. The FAA and NTSB are investigating what caused the crash.
2: 4 years after allowing states to outlaw abortion, the U.S. Supreme Court is granting access by mail, for now, to mifepristone, which can be used in a medical abortion. CBS's Jan Crawford says it blocks a lower court order.
12: The Supreme Court's order means women nationwide can continue to get the abortion drug mifepristone by mail while litigation continues. The state of Louisiana has sued to block shipments of the abortion drug directly to patients, arguing the Food and Drug Administration wrongly signed off on telehealth prescriptions in 2021 during the COVID pandemic. But two drug companies that manufacture the drug asked the Supreme Court to put on hold a lower court ruling that reinstated the in-person requirement. The companies argue the lower court ruling would cause confusion and chaos for patients, and the drug is proven to be safe and effective.
2: Correspondent Lana Zack has the latest this morning on what health officials are doing to deal with hantavirus exposure.
13: The number of people being monitored for hantavirus in the U.S. is now 41, according to the CDC. There are 18 passengers from the cruise ship being monitored in Nebraska and Georgia, and 7 who had returned home before the outbreak was identified. And we learned about 16 people who are in the U.S. who may have been exposed on flights to one symptomatic passenger. Their exact travel routes and current location remain unclear.
14: Now, none of the patients here in quarantine are symptomatic, but remember, 3 people have died, and the French ministry tells CBS News that their hantavirus patient remains in serious condition.
2: Coming up on 5 minutes after the hour.
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2: ICE has released the wife of an active-duty U.S. Army soldier and Afghanistan war vet after a month-long detention. Her husband, Sergeant First Class Jose Serrano, told CBS News,
22: "I don't have words to explain how happy I feel. When they call me that my wife will be released, we both looking on the eyes, and finally we breathe, and she start crying."
2: Serrano's wife is an El Salvador native who's been living in the U.S. for a decade. She was detained last month during an immigration appointment in El Paso. A state judge in Florida hears arguments today on a move to block new Republican-drawn districts from being used in the midterm elections. In Tennessee, the NAACP is suing the state over GOP redistricting. Lawyer Kristen Clark represents the civil rights group.
23: At the end of the day, this is part of a coordinated effort that we're seeing across the South right now to strip voice away from black voters.
2: When Kash Patel visited Hawaii last summer, the FBI insisted the director was there on business, not on vacation. Now, emails from that time have surfaced.
24: Information obtained by the Associated Press shows the FBI director went on a VIP snorkel session last August at the site of the USS Arizona Memorial in Pearl Harbor. The sunken ship is a military cemetery reachable only by boat and is off limits to snorkeling and diving with rare exceptions. The memorial marks Japan's 1941 attack on Pearl Harbor and is one of the nation's most hallowed sites. Linda Kenyon, CBS News, Washington.
25: Nothing to lose.
2: The French singer and actor Claudine Longet has died at 84. She made big headlines in 1976 when she was charged with the fatal shooting of her boyfriend, Olympic skier Spider Savage. Insisting it was an accident, Longet was found guilty of criminally negligent homicide, paid a fine, and served probation. Time on the roundup, 8 past the hour.
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0: I'm an only child, no one could have made another. I have to father my mother and treat my son's grandfather like my older brother.
24: Drake has dropped not one, not two, but three new albums. He's posted images of the covers of Habibti, Maid of Honor, and Iceman to Instagram. Among the 43 songs,
0: I don't remember one word in rest.
24: One released last summer featuring a cameo by comedian Shane Gillis, who plays a police officer going after the rapper's 8-year-old son Adonis after he steals a squad car.
1: So I was in on this. 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
24: It's Drake's first new music since his very public feud with his rival, Kendrick Lamar. Deborah Rodriguez, CBS News.
2: And that's the CBS World News Roundup for Friday, May 15th. The broadcast is produced by Todd Weiss and David Shapiro. I'm Steve Kathan, CBS News.
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4: A fugitive wanted for drug charges has been arrested at a Staybridge Suites Hotel in Kalamazoo by the Van Buren County Sheriff's Office. Detectives arrested Bruce Smith Jr. yesterday on a felony methamphetamine delivery warrant from Van Buren County, along with misdemeanor warrants from Kalamazoo County and the City of Portage for failing to appear. Smith's vehicle was found at the hotel on Seneca Lane yesterday morning. Police arrested him as soon as he was seen. The State House Oversight Committee has received an update on the Michigan Unemployment Insurance Agency. Director Jason Palmer says that they take fraud very seriously.
5: Through very robust identification, verification, and ID proofing at the front end, we've made great strides at reducing fraud at the front end. We also prosecute and partner to fight fraud at the back end.
4: You may recall there were charges of a multi-million dollar unemployment insurance fraud scheme in Michigan during the COVID-19 pandemic. Palmer says unemployment was high during COVID-19, and that led to fraud and backlogs. He says they've collected $60 million in overpayments. Bipartisan bills removing the mandatory essays from the Michigan Merit Exam have been signed by Governor Whitmer. That'll end the requirement that 11th grade students have to write those, as well as test scores being put on school transcripts. The MME is given to 11th grade students in March and April. It's the SAT, a social studies and science component, and SAT work keys component that measures their workplace and career readiness skills. The bills were sponsored by Republican Representative Tom Kuntz of Clare and Democratic Representative Matt Colazar of Plymouth. Washtenaw County's sheriff says an investigation into a marijuana cigarette that was found inside of a county vehicle turned up absolutely no connection to her.
7: Last year, the Washtenaw County Board of Commissioners opened up an investigation after a joint was found in the driver's seat of a county vehicle that was previously assigned to Sheriff Alicia Dyer. And in a social media post on Thursday, Dyer says that not only does the final report absolve her of any wrongdoing, but the whole thing might have been part of a grudge against her by certain county commissioners. Dyer shared a redacted version of the report that concluded there was no laws or policies that were violated and no clear connection between the joint and Dyer or any other employee. Sheriff Dyer called the whole investigation a poor use of taxpayer dollars. But in her own social media statement, County Commissioner Katie Scott denied any vendetta against the sheriff and says the investigation was part of standard protocol. Jay Dennis for the Michigan News Network.
4: The John Ball Zoo Aquarium Committee has ruled out pursuing a riverfront property in Walker for the aquarium. The former landfill site is 191 acres along the Grand River, south of Johnson and Millennium Parks, near Wilson Avenue. The committee says the site simply doesn't meet their needs. They'll be looking at other areas in Kent County. The Walker site was the only one that's been publicly confirmed. The Detroit Lions will have 8 nationally televised games this season. That includes their game on Thursday Night Football in Week 2, when they visit Buffalo for the Bills' regular season home opener at the new Highmark Stadium, along with 2 Sunday Night Football games. Lions will also host the Chicago Bears on Thanksgiving on national TV on CBS and host the New York Giants on Monday Night Football in their home finale in Week 16. That's the latest from the WKZO Newsroom. I'm Michael Arney. 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
6: We're heading into a weekend that's going to be much warmer. Today, though, an isolated shower early on. Otherwise, we'll see increasing sunshine, breezy conditions this afternoon, and a high near 70. Chance of a shower or thunderstorm well after midnight tonight. Low temperature 54. Early Saturday morning, chance of a shower or thunderstorm. Otherwise, a warmer day with increasing sunshine, a high of 78. A little bit of humidity for Sunday, and warmer yet with an isolated shower or thunderstorm. High temperature near 80. I'm Storm Team 8 meteorologist Matt Kirkwood tracking southwest Michigan's weather.
8: And in Kalamazoo, partly sunny skies. We've made it to 50 degrees at this point of the morning. The winds are very light out of the south, and precipitation is pretty much remaining north of I-96 this morning. So as we head into the second half of the morning commute on this Friday, things remain pretty busy in spots in and around downtown Kalamazoo, but no surprise there. Michigan Avenue through the heart of downtown Kalamazoo, picking up West Main Stadium Drive and Oakland Drive. Traffic is a bit of a slow go at times. Kalamazoo Avenue traffic moving a little better now than it was a little earlier through the arena project and on toward Stadium Drive. And on the north end, we still see slowdowns coming in on the 131 business loop, but no major issues have been reported so far. Our highways are moving fine, according to all reports. And this update on WKZO weather and traffic brought to you by the Greater Kalamazoo Association of Realtors, helping you navigate the complex world of financing, inspections, and negotiating when purchasing a home. 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
8: Getting ready to wrap up another week. Busy weekend ahead for many. Lots of activities going on. Bike Week is wrapping up this weekend and a lot more. It is 8:15. Ken Lanphier with you on 590 and 106.9 FM WKZO. But amidst all of that, our warmest temperatures of the spring are on the way for this weekend. But apparently, so is the possibility of some shower and storm activity. And we'll hear again from Storm Team 8's Matt Kirkwood in this hour, and another check of traffic coming up shortly here on WKZO. Well, joining us is our guest on the segment of the show, a licensed professional counselor. Since Michigan had an original licensing law back in 1990, in fact, spent 15 years as a professor of psychology, retired now from academics, former dean of business, and author of a book entitled Ready, Set, Change. We're going to talk a little bit about change with our guest, who for many sports fans in the area may realize that he is a member of the Kalamazoo College Athletic Hall of Fame for his exploits as a quarterback of the Hornets back during his college days. Dr. Larry Pfaff, good morning to you.
9: Good morning, Ken. How are you?
8: I'm doing well. I appreciate a chance to chat with you this morning on this very interesting subject. What inspired you to write Ready, Set, Change, your new book?
9: Well, you know, it's been a sort of a career-long thing that the first 10 or so years of my career doing a lot of, you know, some counseling, but a lot of work with corporate teaching executives how to be better executives, I was frustrated at how little people changed or how few people changed over time, and came across some research back in those days that changed how I did things, and have been doing that for a long time and have wanted to get this information out to the general public. It's known in academia, but it's not known to the general public about what it really takes to change your behavior.
8: You write about something called the knowing-doing gap. Can you explain that?
9: Yeah, that... You know, what that is, you know, when we learn that we need to change, when it finally becomes clear to us that, yeah, I probably should do something different, we know what to do. There's a big gap between knowing what to do and actually doing it. You know, that's what's behind the failure of the New Year's resolutions. You know, you hear different numbers of maybe as high as in the 90% within weeks people give up their New Year's resolutions because they know what to do. I mean, there used to be a meme online, sort of a humorous one, that if all it took was knowing what to do differently, we would all be perfectly in shape, you know, self-actualized and perfect human beings, because we all know what we need to do. We just don't do it.
8: So why don't we do it?
9: but that's a good question. Part of it is there's a series of stages that we go through before we really are truly ready to change. But part of the reason we don't do it, some of it is we don't know. So there's the first stage of change is going from what I call pre-contemplation, which is I don't know I have a problem, you know, I'm unaware of it, to contemplation, which is I know I have a problem. And something in there has to happen where we learn what I call, we get hard to deny data. We finally realize, yeah, there's something there I need to do. But just knowing that I need to do something isn't enough. Usually we're not ready. That's when we're at what's called the contemplation stage. And that is where we're weighing. Yeah, I know I should do something, Ken, but I'm not sure I want to do it. You know, I'm kind of comfortable where I am. My habits are formed. I really don't want to do it, and it's going to take work. But we jump into it anyway. And what happens is our friends give us what are called, I call action stage suggestions, which is, well, Larry, just go out and do this. Well, I'm not ready to do things yet. And then that usually leads to failure when we recycle back and we give up. So it's a complex problem, but it's not as complex as we think. And part of it is having patience and understanding those stages that we go through.
8: Dr. Larry Pfaff is our guest. He is a professional counselor and has authored a book called Ready, Set, Change. So we're ready for change. So what does that actually mean, to be ready for change?
9: Well, you know, let me just go quickly through the five stages. There's a pre-contemplation. I don't know I have a problem. I learn I have a problem, so then I start contemplating. That's where I'm weighing things. It's, you know, it's on one shoulder. I'm thinking, yeah, this is okay where I'm at, but no, I need to do something differently. After we go through that phase of contemplating and say, yeah, I really do need to change, then we need to do some preparation. That's mental preparation of what are the steps. Once we get those steps down, then we can start to do what I call action. Now I start to try those new things, try those new behaviors. I'm still not changed. I'm just trying them. They're uncomfortable. It's like learning to walk as a child. You're not ready yet. You're just kind of staggering. Then after you do that well enough, then you get to what's called maintenance. Now you've actually changed. It's a process that takes time, especially for areas that are complex, you know, and that we've done for a long time, changing patterns over a long time. The mistake we make, like with friends, is, you know, Ken comes to me and says, you know, I think I might need a change. I say, well, look, Kevin, let me tell you what to do. And I give you those action stage steps. You're not ready for that yet. You still need to think it through. You're still deciding whether you really want to. And we misapply. You know, we like to jump to suggestions of this is all you need to do. And, in fact, that's what a lot of programs are designed around. You do this 12-step program or this 12-week program and you will change. Just doing the program isn't it. It's a psychological process that we have to be committed to.
8: So don't intelligent and successful people also find themselves stuck in unhealthy patterns? Why don't they change?
9: Exactly the same thing. You know, we get in these patterns, they're comfortable. Even though we may know they're not the best, they're habits. They're easy to perform. You know, it's easier to do than to change. Changing takes conscious effort at the front end. No matter what the change is, it's sort of what I referred to, it's going back to being a child. You know, it's learning to walk all over again. And that's uncomfortable. And we don't like to do uncomfortable things. So we get stuck in those habits very easily. Even intelligent people, it's not just, you know, yeah, it does take some willpower, but it's about being psychologically committed to it, really ready to do it. And that takes time. It just takes time to do.
8: Dr. Pfaff is author of Ready, Set, Change, Why Knowing What to Do Isn't Enough. What do you hope readers of the book will take away from the book?
9: Let me tell you a funny story about the book. I had written the entire book, and I thought I was done. This was several months ago. And I reread the book, and I thought, this is terrible. It really needs to be rewritten because it was more of a lecture. So what I've done in the book is I tell several stories, and one is a story where I worked with 21 managers over a whole year. So they're true things that happened. And it helps people see that you can change. If you understand the process of change, you're more likely to change. And it's having patience. Knowing where you're at and having patience is the key part of it. And not, as I said, not rushing it. We tend to want to, you know, it used to be the half hour, the 30-minute change, right, from TV shows were 30 minutes long. Now it's the 30-second TikTok video change. Oh, all I have to do are these three things, and my life will be perfect. It's not that simple. It's understanding where you're at and that you're not maybe not quite ready yet. You really need to be committed to it.
8: The book is called Ready, Set, Change. The author is Dr. Larry Pfaff. He's a licensed professional counselor and retired professor of psychology and with us this morning on WKZO, sharing some, well, certainly food for thoughts as we wrap up this week and head into the weekend. Thank you so much for your time this morning.
9: Well, thank you, Ken, for having me on. I appreciate it.
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8: Sports headlines on WKZO this morning, and the Detroit Pistons will try to salvage their season and live to play another day. Game 6 of the NBA Eastern Conference semifinals in downtown Cleveland tonight as the Cavaliers host the Pistons, leading the Pistons 3-2 in the best-of-seven series. A Game 7 would come up on Sunday. Tigers opening a 3-game weekend series against the defending American League champion Toronto Blue Jays. Ty Madden scheduled to get the start for the Tigers. The Tigers were swept in a 3-game series by the New York Mets. Three games in which they led early on. 9-4 was yesterday's final as the Mets hit 5 home runs off Tiger pitching. 7 players are sharing the first round lead as the PGA Championship Round 2 gets ready to tee off at Aronimink Golf Club outside of Philadelphia. Defending champion Scottie Scheffler among those tied for the lead. 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
4: 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Coming up, Kalamazoo's Open Roads Bike Program launching a $750,000 capital campaign. And tonight is the official opening night for the Eckersure Amphitheater in Grand Rapids.
8: 51 degrees in Kalamazoo on our way to a warm weekend. The details ahead from Storm teammates Matt Kirkwood, and a check of traffic is coming up as well on 590 and 106.9 FM WKZO. 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
19: Now, the rest of the story. Didn't L.F.A. Stoddard sound like a corporation? But he was a person. He was an insurance agent living in St. Paul, Minnesota. He represented the New York Life Insurance Company. Now, St. Paul was virtually on the American frontier in those days. It was difficult talking life insurance to some of those proud, rugged individualists whose gaze was fixed on an earthly horizon. So, Mr. Stoddard got an idea. A former Army officer himself, he realized that even in peacetime, a soldier just naturally thinks about war. He, the trained fighting man, is therefore unusually conscious of the fragility of life. So it was in the early 1870s that Agent Stoddard mounted his horse and rode out to make the rounds of the various Army posts in the region. In his saddlebags were enough provisions to last him from fort to fort, also a generous supply of unsigned insurance policies. June 1873, Mr. Stoddard reached Fort Snelling. Promptly he met and befriended Captain Miles Keogh, an amiable young cavalry officer. But why would he need life insurance, asked Miles. After all, we're not at war. But on the other hand, Stoddard insisted, one would not have to be killed in a war to be dead. Anything could happen, you never know. But I'm not even married, Miles countered. Who would my beneficiary be? Mr. Stoddard explained that a young man in his position would do best to name himself as his own beneficiary. That way, in the event of his death, his estate would receive the insurance money. And, of course, he could change his last will and testament anytime he wanted without notifying New York Life. Well, don't you know, Mr. Stoddard sold Captain Keogh that $10,000 policy, and the insurance man's success continued the following year at Fort Totten in Dakota Territory. He sold Lieutenant James Porter a policy worth $5,000. A month later, Stoddard struck pay dirt in Fort Lincoln. First, he managed to interest a 29-year-old lieutenant, who happened also to be the brother-in-law of the general of the fort. And the general, in turn, introduced Stoddard to a captain named Yates, and all three men purchased insurance policies. And it would be 2 years before Agent Stoddard reached Fort Ripley back in Minnesota, where he sold Lieutenant Crittenden a $10,000 policy. Now, I have mentioned six of Mr. Studdard's clients, each a soldier in the United States Army, three lieutenants, two captains, and a general. They represented four widely separated posts, and their policies were issued over a three-year period, but they shared a common destiny. You see, the three lieutenants and the two captains wound up serving under the general. They all rode out together in June of 1876 to fight the Battle of the Little Bighorn. The general's name you remember, that's right, Custer. Custer, supposedly surprised and certainly otherwise unprepared, rode to his death very well insured. Now you know the rest of the story.
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4: Kalamazoo's Open Roads Bike Program is launching a $750,000 capital campaign to purchase, renovate, and transition into its home at 914 East Vine Street in the Edison neighborhood. The plans are to transform a long-vacant 10,000-square-foot building into what officials say will be a vibrant community bike hub and youth development center serving over 1,100 kids every year. Open Roads purchased their new home last year. They started initial operations on Vine Street in July, but they say renovations and upgrades are needed. Campaign's goal of $750,000 includes money for building purchase, renovations, and equipment. It was founded in 2009. Open Roads uses the power of bicycles to mentor and guide Kalamazoo youths, teaching hands-on job skills, social, emotional learning, leadership development, and workforce readiness. It started in a borrowed garage. It's since grown into one of the region's most innovative youth development nonprofits. A woman in Ypsilanti says a homeless man recently stole her bicycle from her deck early one morning. She's urging the city to take action on a homeless encampment near her home. Michelle Simmons says she started noticing people walking towards the woods near her home about 2 years ago. She went from being empathetic about them to saying that something has to be done.
20: Scary. I feel that someone invaded my space.
4: Simmons says the bicycle being stolen is not her only run-in with people from the homeless encampment.
20: A guy trying to get some water out my water faucet.
4: One of her neighbors also says they had money stolen from inside of their vehicle. Well, as gas prices continue to spike, more people are running their gas tanks closer to empty, but that may not always be a good idea.
21: AAA discourages this cost-cutting move because they say that increases the risk of breakdowns and expensive repairs. Gas prices are up to $4.89 a gallon in Michigan, up 6 cents from yesterday. AAA Michigan spokeswoman Adrienne Woodland says when fuel prices increase, drivers often look for immediate ways to save money, and that can include delaying maintenance or stretching a tank of gas longer than recommended. A new AAA survey found that when pump prices rise, nearly half of Michiganders let their gas tank fall closer to empty than usual before filling up. Woodland says repeatedly driving on a very low fuel level can damage the fuel pump, potentially leading to repair costs of $1,000 or more. Beth Fisher, Michigan News Network.
4: The Michigan Unemployment Insurance Agency is bouncing back from a multi-million-dollar unemployment insurance fraud scheme that happened during COVID-19. Director Jason Palmer testified before the State House Oversight Committee. He wants to put the unemployed on notice about a change that is coming this summer.
5: July 17th, a major change in unemployment insurance law. People who are collecting unemployment insurance are required to look for work. It's part of the requirements. You must be looking for work while you're collecting unemployment insurance. Right now, people have to record one work search activity a week. Starting on July 17th, that number will be three.
4: Since COVID-19, Palmer says the agency has collected $60 million in overpayments. Well, tonight is the official opening night for the Grand Rapids Acrisure Amphitheater. Bran Vander Ark, the lead vocalist of the local band The Verb Pipe, will open the show at 7:30 p.m., followed by the Detroit duo The War and Treaty. And that'll be before Motown legend Lionel Richie headlines the opening night. Now, there was a concert held there last weekend for the construction workers, headlined by Michigan local band Domestic Problems. That's the latest from the WKZO Newsroom. I'm Michael Arney. More news, WKZO.com.
1: CBS News brief, President Trump tells reporters on Air Force One he and Xi Jinping did discuss Taiwan during their Beijing summit. He's refusing to say whether the U.S. would defend the island if China invades.
6: You know, I think the last thing we need right now is a war. That's 9,500 miles away. I think that's the last thing we need. We're doing very well.
1: We've learned the administration's taking steps to file criminal charges against Cuba's 94-year-old former president, Raul Castro, in the downing of humanitarian flights. CBS's Nicole Skanga.
7: The planes were struck down by Cuban fighter jets over international waters back in 1996. Three Americans and a U.S. resident were killed.
1: Supreme Court rules women can continue to get mifepristone in the mail. CBS's Jan Crawford.
9: The state of Louisiana has sued to block shipments of the abortion drug directly to patients, arguing the Food and Drug Administration wrongly signed off on telehealth prescriptions in 2021 during the COVID pandemic.
1: CBS News brief.
22: We're heading into a weekend that's going to be much warmer. Today, though, an isolated shower early on. Otherwise, we'll see increasing sunshine, breezy conditions this afternoon, and a high near 70. Chance of a shower or thunderstorm well after midnight tonight. Low temperature 54. Early Saturday morning, chance of a shower or thunderstorm. Otherwise, a warmer day with increasing sunshine, a high of 78. A little bit of humidity for Sunday, and warmer yet with an isolated shower or thunderstorm. High temperature near 80. I'm Storm Team 8 meteorologist Matt Kirkwood, tracking southwest Michigan's weather.
8: 51 and partly sunny right now in Kalamazoo. Light winds at about 7 miles an hour out of the south. No precipitation around the southwest portion of the lower peninsula. And checking on traffic, still a bit of a busy trek through the heart of downtown.

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0: Friday morning, wrapping up a week and heading into a big, busy weekend as usual. Ken Lanphier with you, 841 at WKZO. And as you heard from Storm teammates Matt Kirkwood, we got a little warm-up coming up this weekend. About time, right? And we're getting toward that time of the year where we're spending more time outside. We're getting more sunshine, warmer temperatures, and this is Skin Cancer Prevention and Awareness Month as more of us spend time outdoors and need to think about protecting our skin. Of course, we all know about sunscreen, but as we welcome our special guest, Shanti Appello, registered dietitian and health and wellness spokesperson at Blue Cross and Blue Shield of Michigan, Shanti's going to tell us that it's more than just sunscreen we ought to think about. Good morning.
2: Good morning. Thanks for having me.
0: Is it true that what we eat can impact us in this area?
2: It can. It can. And of course, you mentioned the most important thing. It's sunscreen, but it doesn't really end there, right? It's also based on what we drink and eat. So when we look at research, it really says that diet and nutrition can influence the way that our skin withstands that sun exposure. Also, there's inflammation involved when we're spending time in the sun. And then, of course, there's dryness and then everyday wear and tear. So we also have the skin as our largest organ, and it acts as this protective barrier to regulate moisture. You know, it helps with our immune function. Anything that is going to get into our body goes through our skin first. So basically, our skin relies on this kind of steady internal support, and nutrition is one of those support systems.
0: In fact, you brought up what is usually a really great trivia question. In fact, I think I saw this somewhere online a couple of days ago. What is the body's biggest organ? And everybody gets fooled and they don't think about it as being the skin. But that's the answer. So I'm always amused when I hear that. So is it the foods we eat or how we prepare them? Or what is it that we need to be looking at as far as helping our skin?
2: Yeah, for a little more trivia, it's a lot of the nutrients that are in the foods. Okay. So the ones that we want to look for are especially the fat-soluble vitamins, so think your A, D, and E. Vitamin C, which is an antioxidant as well, is going to be great. Something that is very important is anti-inflammatory foods. So think your omega-3 fatty acids, that's going to be your fatty fish, flax seeds, walnuts, things like that. Basically, what is going to help is this antioxidant protection, because anytime we're exposed to the sun, we get, there are these reactive oxygen species. It's such a fancy word, but basically they form in our skin. And so what happens is that antioxidants can bind to these, and then it kind of neutralizes any harm that they can do. And then it also helps with collagen support and then maintaining that skin barrier.
0: And, of course, as we head into this summertime season coming up here and lots of time spent outdoors and preparing meals outdoors, we tend to do a little more eating what we like and not necessarily what we need. So are there certain ways to prepare meals that we maybe traditionally eat in the great outdoors during the sunny months and preparing these meals to help us along in this area?
2: Yeah, so when we think about the foods that are going to help us, you know, I mentioned the salmon, really colorful fruits and vegetables are going to be great, you know, berries, especially tomatoes, leafy greens, bell peppers, watermelon. So think about, you know, bringing fruit places that you go. Maybe when you're grilling, you're also adding to the marinade alongside your chicken some bell peppers and some other really great vegetables, maybe some tomatoes. And then really highlight those salads. So if you're having something on the grill outside, accompany that with a leafy green salad with some berries. That's going to be great. And of course, as much as we can prevent eating too many ultra-processed foods, that's better, because we know that eating too many of those can actually lead to poorer skin outcomes. And so there was actually a study that looked at how these dietary patterns play a role, and they found that people who had lower quality eating habits, you know, eating too much refined sugar, fat, those kind of things, they actually have poorer skin outcomes compared to those who had some kind of fruits, vegetables, nuts, legumes in their life.
0: But don't forget the sunscreen, right?
2: But don't forget the sunscreen.

0: that really is the most important thing. Of course, what we talked about today is going to help kind of boost how your skin looks and how it responds to outside stressors. But yes, we want to apply sunscreen, apply it every 2 hours, especially if you're sweating or spending time in the water. I think a lot of people need that reminder, as well as it takes a lot more sunscreen than you think you need. So face and neck needs an entire tablespoon.
1: Skin Cancer Prevention and Awareness Month. This month of May, as we get ready to enjoy the great outdoors and the summer coming up. And Shawnee Appello, registered dietitian and health and wellness spokesperson at Blue Cross Blue Shield of Michigan, has been our guest to show us some possible ways to beyond sunscreen and the foods we eat, and helping to prevent anything like you don't want to have from too much exposure to the sun. Shawnee, always appreciate your time. Thank you so much.
0: Thanks, Ken. Have a great one.
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2: This is CBS Eye on Veterans. Navy veteran, social influencer, and author Jenna Carlton spends a lot of time posing questions to her fellow vets in the popular group, the Millennial Veterans. Though some experts say to always keep looking forward, she explains how analyzing your past, rather than dwelling on it, is often equally helpful.
3: I think we absolutely need to look in the rearview mirror. Not while you're driving, but when you're parked and you can sit somewhere and reflect, look in that mirror and see how far you've come and how it's made you who you are. And that's why it takes so long for us to realize why we are the way we are. That's why disgruntled veterans stay disgruntled.
4: It's one of the most successful law and justice programs in television history that continues to uncover the truth and investigate true crime cases. 48 Hours, CBS Saturday, and streaming on Paramount+.

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2: I'm Beth Fisher. A Lincoln Park man's been arrested after he crashed into the back of a Michigan State Police car early this morning along I-96. State police were shutting down westbound lanes near Wyoming and Detroit due to a rollover crash. When the driver of the SUV hit the police car, he then drove off. State police used license plate readers to identify the man. He was found a short time later. He was arrested for suspected drunk driving and fleeing the scene of a crash. The trooper was not hurt. Police are investigating two fatal officer-involved shootings, one in Waterford and one in Ecorse last night. In Ecorse, police found a woman cut and bleeding. The suspect returned with a box cutter and lunged at an officer. He was shot and died at the hospital, according to police. The woman was also taken to the hospital. In Waterford, Metro South troopers were involved and a suspect was killed. No troopers or anyone else were injured. Tonight's Mega Millions, $251 million. I'm Beth Fisher for the Michigan News Network.
3: We're heading into a weekend that's going to be much warmer. Today, though, an isolated shower early on. Otherwise, we'll see increasing sunshine, breezy conditions this afternoon, and a high near 70. Chance of a shower or thunderstorm well after midnight tonight. Low temperature 54. Early Saturday morning, chance of a shower or thunderstorm. Otherwise, a warmer day with increasing sunshine, a high of 78. A little bit of humidity for Sunday, and warmer yet with an isolated shower or thunderstorm. High temperature near 80. I'm Storm Team 8 meteorologist Matt Kirkwood tracking southwest Michigan's weather.
4: Partly sunny, 51 in Kalamazoo, south wind at 7. Traffic in downtown Kalamazoo still a bit busy in spots. We start to wind down the busy Friday morning commute. Kalamazoo Avenue near the Michigan Avenue split. Michigan Avenue from the Michigan cutover down past the Radisson to Portage Road. Now a little bit on the busy side for your travels this morning. Some slowdowns along Douglas Avenue heading south toward West Main Street in Kalamazoo. And our highways continue to move smoothly with no particular issues to report on at 131 and 94. This update on weather and traffic brought to you by DeYoung Landscape, which reminds you spring is a great time to spruce up your home's lawn and landscape. So get started at DeYoungLandscape.com.
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4: 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But some showers and storms could be part of our weekend. We'll have another update from storm teammates Matt Kirkwood and a check of traffic after CBS News. Update 6 minutes away at the top of the hour. And the latest from the WKZO newsroom coming up on this Friday morning, May 15, 2026. As you get ready for a busy weekend ahead, our Fuel Friday report takes a look at the pumps around Kalamazoo area service stations to look for the lowest gas prices as of this morning in Kalamazoo County. 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The BP on Southwest Edge at $4.69 a gallon. The Circle K in Richland at $4.76 a gallon. Tomorrow morning, start your weekend with us here on WKZO with the next edition of Creative Cafe. Following the 8 o'clock news, news and personalities from Kalamazoo's arts community and Kristen Chesick from the Arts Council of Greater Kalamazoo. Tomorrow, we'll welcome Dr. Garrett Jones, the new executive director of the Stolberg International String Competition. The competition is an internationally recognized competition promoting excellence in string instrumental performances by gifted young artists under the age of 20. And we have 12 extremely talented musicians who will be competing here in Kalamazoo this weekend. The competition semifinals are getting underway any moment now at 9 a.m., 9 to noon, 1 to 4 today. The finals will be Saturday, May 16th, tomorrow night at 7:30. And semifinalist master classes on Sunday morning starting at 9, new to the Stolberg competition, the 51st annual event here in Kalamazoo this year. Dow futures are down 482 right now as we head for the final half hour of the pre-market trading session. Wrapping up the week on Wall Street's S&P futures down 94. NASDAQ futures are off 539. All three indexes had record high closes yesterday. And also on the business front, U.S. Treasury spiked this morning following a week of messy inflation data. The yield on the 30-year bond jumped 8.6 basis points to yield just under 5.1%. And that's the latest from the business desk at this hour.
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17: I'm Deborah Rodriguez. He wouldn't comment while he was in China, but now that President Trump is on his way home, he's spoken to reporters on Air Force One about a touchy subject between the two countries.
18: We discussed the Taiwan, the whole thing with the arms sales was in great detail, actually, and I'll be making a decision.
17: Correspondent Anna Corrin is in Beijing.
19: I think the main takeaway from this two-day summit is a stabilization in relations between the two major superpowers. This is really the message from both sides that we have heard consistently. President Xi, today he called it a milestone summit that forged a new bilateral relationship.
17: The death toll is up to 24 in a Russian attack that flattened an apartment building in Ukraine's capital. President Zelensky says three of the victims were teenagers. The BBC's Abdujalil Abudrasulov is in Kyiv.
20: Over the past 2 days, Russia launched more than 1,500 drones and missiles, including ballistic missiles. And some of those drones and missiles managed to pass through Ukraine's air defense system.
17: The Air Force says there it was Russia's largest barrage on Ukraine since Russia invaded. Two people in a small plane were killed, but a family of four is okay, after the aircraft slammed into their home in Akron, Ohio, and exploded while the parents and children were inside. This woman lives in the neighborhood.
21: The damage is, it's crazy. And I'm so glad that where it hit, it didn't hit where there were people sleeping.
17: The FAA and the NTSB are investigating the cause of the crash. Two bucks for a banana? It's conceivable for well-heeled New Yorkers, unless the city council passes a ban.
22: Some grocery stores, rideshare companies, airlines, and other businesses have been tapping into shoppers' personal data to charge some more than others. New York State Assembly is also looking to ban surveillance pricing. Bronx Assemblywoman Emerita Torres.
23: 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We're being surveilled.
22: Supporters of surveillance pricing point out it also offers some customers discounts. Michael Wallace, CBS News, New York.
17: A simple blood test could save lives. Here's CBS's Michael George.
24: A review by Cochrane found that early detection through a PSA blood test can detect 30% more prostate cancers, often before the patient has recognized symptoms. Researchers say for every 500 men screened, one life could be saved. Prostate cancer is one of the most common cancers in men.
17: Dow futures down 467. This is CBS News.
0: It's one of the most successful law and justice programs in television history that continues to uncover the truth. 48 Hours, Saturday on CBS and streaming on Paramount+.
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17: French singer and actress Claudine Longet has died at 84.
25: Nothing to lose.
26: Claudine Longet made big headlines in 1976 when she was charged with the fatal shooting of her boyfriend, Olympic skier Spider Savage. Insisting it was an accident, Longet was found guilty of criminally negligent homicide in a trial in Aspen, Colorado that grabbed global attention. She paid a $250 fine and served 2 years probation and 30 days in jail. It all ended her entertainment career. Longet, who had been previously married to singer Andy Williams years before the shooting, later married her defense attorney. Steve Kathan, CBS News.
17: Who knew he was a fan?
27: These are the most beautiful roses anyone's ever seen, I asked.
17: President Trump, taken aback by the flowers in the pristine Junanghai Garden in Beijing, he says Xi Jinping has promised to send seeds. Deborah Rodriguez, CBS News.
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31: Charles and Lynn Zhang of Portage will receive the Ellis Island Medal of Honor for their contribution to business, public service, and philanthropy. The two are both Western Michigan University graduates, and they own Zhang Financial. The names are also all over the area, like the Charles and Lynn Zhang Portage Community Senior Center, the Zhang Financial Room at Western, Charles and Lynn Zhang Animal Rescue Center, and the soon-to-open Portage Zhang Farmers Market. They have scholarships, fellowships, development sponsorships, and gifts at Western Michigan University, Kalamazoo College, Kellogg College, and the University of Michigan. Past recipients of the Ellis Island Medal of Honor include Rosa Parks, U.S. Supreme Court Justice Sandra Day O'Connor, Muhammad Ali, former U.S. Senator John McCain, and 8 U.S. presidents.
32: Detroit has gained population for the third consecutive year.
31: Detroit Mayor Mary Sheffield very pleased with the latest estimates from the U.S. Census Bureau showing Detroit's population growing to roughly 649,000 in 2025. That's up from 644,000 in 2024 and 633,000 in 2023.
32: The affordability, to be able to buy a home, come here, and have access to opportunity, I think really separates us from other cities.
31: While the increases are modest, Sheffield and other leaders say it is going in the right direction after decades of population declines. Ingham County Circuit Court Judge Wanda Stokes has ordered Congressman John James to change his advertisements in the race for governor. Now, James has been using John James Governor on his material as he seeks the Republican nomination. GOP opponent Perry Johnson says that makes it appear he's the incumbent, which he's not. Now, Stokes ruled that a candidate's misrepresentations are not free speech protected by the Constitution. She also asked what was wrong with putting the word "for" in James's slogan. Governor Gretchen Whitmer returned home to Forest Hills Central High School to deliver the commencement address at the school's graduation Thursday. Whitmer graduated from Forest Hills Central in Grand Rapids in 1989, and she talked about her time there, along with telling graduating seniors that she didn't always take her academics seriously. One story she told was about her partying with friends as a sophomore before a football game. She passed out and then threw up on the shoes of her principal. Whitmer was suspended for 3 days, grounded for a month, and she says that event got her to get serious about her life. The Broncos Kitchen Foundation has received a $6,000 grant from the Mike and Sharon Seeley Family Foundation. The money will help provide operational resources along with free, nutritious meals to homeless citizens, elderly, and disabled individuals, food insecure families, and veterans in Kalamazoo County throughout this summer. Free meals will be served at several locations around Kalamazoo County starting in June. Those will be available on the God's Kitchen of Michigan website. We have a link to that at this story at WKZO.com. Now, Broncos Kitchen Foundation is the fiscal sponsor for God's Kitchen of Michigan. That's a nonprofit soup kitchen celebrating its 15th anniversary this year. God's Kitchen of Michigan was incorporated January 20th, 2011. It's since provided nearly 170,000 free meals to people in need throughout Kalamazoo, Battle Creek, Portage, and Oshtemo Township. That's the latest from the WKZO Newsroom. I'm Michael Arney. 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
4: We're heading into a weekend that's going to be much warmer. Today, though, an isolated shower early on. Otherwise, we'll see increasing sunshine, breezy conditions this afternoon, and a high near 70. Chance of a shower or thunderstorm well after midnight tonight. Low temperature 54. Early Saturday morning, chance of a shower or thunderstorm. Otherwise, a warmer day with increasing sunshine, a high of 78. A little bit of humidity for Sunday, and warmer yet with an isolated shower or thunderstorm. High temperature near 80. I'm Stern to Main Meteorologist Matt Kirkwood tracking southwest Michigan's weather.
6: And in Kalamazoo right now, partly sunny and 52 degrees. A south wind about 9 miles an hour. There's precipitation from Holland north toward Muskegon north of I-96 this morning. And some heavier storms south of the Chicago area this morning. But we're clear and dry for the home stretch of the morning commute in and around downtown Kalamazoo. Still pretty busy around in Riverview Drive through the viaduct and heading down Michigan Avenue past Kalamazoo Avenue past the Michigan Avenue split. And Michigan Avenue, busy up to the Radisson, feeding in from West Main Stadium Drive in Oakland. And the business loop coming into downtown Kalamazoo is starting to stack up, approaching the Arena Project area at North Westridge. So be careful through that area. Some slowdowns along Douglas Avenue near the business loop and Ravine Road. And our highways continue to move smoothly across the region. Regionally, though, a crash has just been cleared and lanes reopened in Berrien County near St. Joe. Eastbound I-94 just after Niles Avenue, exit 27, had been closed since before 6 a.m. this morning due to a crash, but now reopened to traffic. And that's an update on WKZO weather and traffic brought to you by Leister Exteriors, which reminds you spring storm season is here. And if your home suffers storm damage, contact your local exterior contractor at 855-LEISTERS.
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6: Friday morning, and the prospect of some warm temperatures, our warmest of the spring, coming up here through the weekend. And Monday, well, there's some talk that we could be pushing 90 degrees on Monday. Are you ready for that? Ken Lanphier with you on 590 and 106.9 FM WKZO. Little rain and storm activity could accompany our warm-up. We'll have another update this hour from Storm Team 8 meteorologist Matt Kirkwood, and keep an eye on traffic for you as the morning commute winds down. And watch for those bicyclists out there this weekend. Kalamazoo Area Bike Week is wrapping up tomorrow, and still some activities on the docket, including the Mayor's Ride, which you're invited to be part of tomorrow starting at 9:30 at the Farmers Market on Bank Street in Kalamazoo. And our guest after the 9:30 news this morning will have more on Bike Week. Isaac Green, the Open Roads Bike Program Executive Director and Chair of the Kalamazoo Area Bike Week events, will be joining us here on WKZO. And our Travel Michigan feature in just a few minutes takes us to the greater Lansing area to find out about some delicious and fun activities on their agenda for spring and summer. Meantime, what's happening around the Kalamazoo area this weekend? Tomorrow, Bronson Healthcare is hosting a special women's health event from 1 until 4 at Mount Zion Baptist Church in Kalamazoo. No registration required. 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And health topics will be covered: primary care, breast health, OBGYN, mental health, pelvic health, and more. 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Lots happening in the arts community. A fairy tale ballet Saturday and Sunday at 2, Rapunzel on stage at the Comstock Community Auditorium Saturday and Sunday. Sunday at Portage United Church of Christ on West Millam, an America 250 concert. The Kalamazoo Recorder Players will be entertaining. On the stage this weekend, continuing through the weekend, the Kalamazoo Civic Theater presenting Mel Brooks, the Producers, at the Civic Auditorium. And we got the big car show in Oshtemo on Sunday at Flesher Field. Cars, cool rides, awesome car culture, and plenty of food trucks on site 2 to 5 p.m. at that special event in Oshtemo coming up this weekend. So no shortage of things to do around our area as we head into this busy weekend. You know, next weekend is Memorial Day weekend. I know it's a little early this year, but there it is on the calendar nonetheless. Kalamazoo Mornings with Ken Lanphier on 590 and 106.9 FM WKZO.
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0: The Lions' 2026 schedule was officially released last night, along with all other 31 NFL franchises. Many anticipated what Detroit's video theme would be for the release, and it was strictly business. That was the caption that accompanied a calm video of head coach Dan Campbell printing the schedule on a piece of white paper and pinning it to a bulletin board at the Lions' practice facility in Allen Park. Many fans enjoyed the video and noted that the Lions are not bringing any fluff into this year after missing the playoffs last season. Within the schedule itself, Detroit will play 5 primetime games, including on Thursday Night Football in Buffalo in Week 2, and on Monday Night Football in Detroit against the Giants in Week 16. The bye week is early this year for the Lions in Week 6, and Detroit will end the season with a tough stretch as 3 of their final 4 games are on the road against divisional opponents. The season starts at home on September 13th against the Saints. And it's do or die for the Pistons tonight, trailing 3-2 in the series against the Cavs. Game 6 tips off in Cleveland at 7 o'clock tonight. I'm Brendan Shabbat for the Michigan News Network.
6: 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On a Friday morning, it's time for our Travel Michigan feature this week. Headed up to the state capitol, events in the greater Lansing area as we move closer to summertime here in Michigan. And joining us to give us a rundown of some of the events you won't want to miss, the manager of marketing and community engagement for Lansing area events is Lori Lansbury. And Lori is with us right now on WKZO. Good morning.
2: Hi, Ken. How are you today?
6: I'm very well and happy to have a chance to chat with you because you've got a lot going on this spring and summer around your part of the world.
2: We certainly do. Well, we like to kind of dub ourselves Michigan's Festival Capital because we have more than 60 events that are annual events that happen each year. And they're everything from large-scale community events and really throughout the year. So we've got diverse cultural representation and all kinds of things. But what I'd like to start out with, if you don't mind, is this weekend coming up is the East Lansing Art Festival. And that's happening Saturday and Sunday. And what's nice about that, that's the juried festival that's on the streets of East Lansing. But if you cross Grand River Avenue to Michigan State University, they have their 61st annual arts and crafts show. So it's really a double header, which is really cool. Lots of things to see and do, music and kids spots, but that's a really great one. So that's kind of what I feel is kicks off the summer or spring summer festival, but it goes on and on. I think everybody, we have so many surrounding communities and we have some really unique festivals like Gizzard Fest in Potterville.
6: Gizzard Fest? What is Gizzard Fest?
2: Well, it's a festival celebrating gizzards, and those are chicken gizzards, and they fry them up. And Potterville is apparently Gizzard City. So
6: I had no idea.
2: I know. Crazy, right? So we have that, and then Charlotte has Frontier Days. They have a kind of a Western theme festival that they have. DeWitt, north of Lansing, has an ox roast. Now, I think they're probably, it's over 50 years old. A lot of these festivals are older. And I'm not sure if this year or recently that they've actually roasted any oxes, but it's still a great family-friendly festival with a parade and all kinds of things. Juneteenth in June, we have a ton of multiple festivals for that, and also Pride festivals because that's Pride Month. And then, boy, it just goes on and on. It really, you know, we've got something for everybody. If you love cars, we have an all-Oldsmobile car show that happens. And because Lansing's the birthplace of Oldsmobile, we bring over 500 people come with their classic Oldsmobiles. And there's a great swap meet and everything. So that's kind of fun for, and that's the Saturday before Father's Day. So that's a great little treat for anybody. But we love that Lansing's so centrally located. You know, I have friends in Grand Rapids and friends in the Detroit area, and we all come together in Lansing to kind of celebrate some different things. So we make a weekend of it.
6: You have a lot of music events coming up this summer, Lori?
2: Yes, always music festivals, whether it's a jazz festival, a blues festival. They're on the streets in Old Town. A lot of them are free. We've got a big Lansing Rock Festival. And then, geez, all kinds of things. Yeah.
6: Mm-hmm. Well, that ought to keep you busy. This spring and summer, I'll bet it does. Little ox with a side of gizzard, I guess.
2: make
6: an interesting summer there in Lansing. Lori Lansbury has been our guest on our Travel Michigan feature this morning here on WKZO, talking greater Lansing area events for spring and summer, and there's quite a variety, as you have just heard. So it's not a bad drive to get up there from here, obviously, and so check that out. Where can we check these out, by the way? Have a website we can go to find out more about these?
2: We sure do. It's Lansing.org, or if you're on social media, just look for Choose Lansing. It's on all the social media channels as well.
6: All right. We'll see you up there then. Lori, thanks for being with us this morning.
2: Thanks, Ken.
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24: 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Well, after years of speculation, we're getting closer to finding out who exactly will jump into that Aston Martin.
25: Bond. James Bond.
24: The great Sean Connery there is James Bond, most recently played by Daniel Craig. Amazon MGM announcing on socials they've been auditioning actors to play the next version of Britain's super spy. The rumor mill running rampant with names like Jacob Elordi and Aaron Taylor Johnson attached. We'll see.
25: Oh, yes. The man with the golden gun.
24: No release date yet. The studio says they're treating this with time and respect. For CBS Entertainment, I'm Matt Wolf.
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34: The series is titled Stuart Fails to Save the Universe, and it follows Stuart Bloom as he has to restore reality. It comes after he destroys the device built by Sheldon and Leonard from the original series, which causes a multiversal Armageddon. The cast includes Kevin Sussman, Lauren Lapkus, Brian Posehn, and John Ross Bowie. The series debuts on July the 23rd on HBO Max. I'm Mark Mayfield.
6: Soul music legend Clarence Carter has died.
35: Carter had a long string of R&B hits from the late 60s to the early 80s, including classics like Slip Away, Strokin', and Backdoor Santa. His biggest hit was the 1970 gold record Patches, which was also a top 10 hit on the pop charts. Carter, who was born blind, continued to record albums into his 80s. Rolling Stone says Clarence Carter died Thursday following a battle with cancer. He was 90 years old. I'm Michael Kastner.
1: The cast of The Mandalorian and Grogu walked the red carpet last night for their world premiere. The highly anticipated movie is set for release May 22nd. Pedro Pascal, Sigourney Weaver, director Jon Favreau, and more were on hand at Hollywood's TCL Chinese Theater for yesterday's premiere. The plot is set shortly after the Disney Plus series of the same name ends and follows Pascal's character and his apprentice. And Blondie's lead vocalist Debbie Harry and actress Pamela Anderson are set to star as mother and daughter in a new comedy film called Madrea, and follows a rising star in the New Age healing community who brings her estranged family to a conference to test her healing abilities. Anderson plays the lead character. Harry takes on the role of Barbara. Producer Caviar plans to start production later this year. So who's the mom and who's the daughter? In this, I think Debbie is a bit older than Pamela, so maybe that's the way it shapes up. Well, that's news from the entertainment world this morning on WKZO. 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
11: In the newsroom, I'm Michael Arney. Coming up, a fugitive wanted for drug charges has been arrested by the Van Buren County Sheriff's Office at a hotel in Kalamazoo. That story and more are coming up.
12: 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Now, the new tablets come with no content restrictions under a taxpayer-funded program called Digital Equality. 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I call it a major problem nobody's talking loudly enough about. 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
3: A fugitive wanted for drug charges has been arrested at a Staybridge Suites Hotel in Kalamazoo by the Van Buren County Sheriff's Office. Detectives arrested Bruce Smith Jr. yesterday on a felony methamphetamine delivery warrant from Van Buren County, along with misdemeanor warrants from Kalamazoo County and the City of Portage for failing to appear. Smith's vehicle was found at the hotel on Seneca Lane yesterday morning. Police arrested him as soon as he was seen. The State House Oversight Committee has received an update on the Michigan Unemployment Insurance Agency. Director Jason Palmer says that they take fraud very seriously.
5: Through very robust identification, verification, and ID proofing at the front end, we've made great strides at reducing fraud at the front end. We also prosecute and partner to fight fraud at the back end.
3: You may recall there were charges of a multi-million dollar unemployment insurance fraud scheme in Michigan during the COVID-19 pandemic. Palmer says unemployment was high during COVID-19, and that led to fraud and backlogs. He says they've collected $60 million in overpayments. Bipartisan bills removing the mandatory essays from the Michigan Merit Exam have been signed by Governor Whitmer. That'll end the requirement that 11th grade students have to write those, as well as test scores being put on school transcripts. The MME is given to 11th grade students in March and April. It's the SAT, a social studies and science component, and SAT work keys component that measures their workplace and career readiness skills. The bills were sponsored by Republican Representative Tom Kuntz of Clare and Democratic Representative Matt Colazar of Plymouth. Washtenaw County's sheriff says an investigation into a marijuana cigarette that was found inside of a county vehicle turned up absolutely no connection to her.
7: Last year, the Washtenaw County Board of Commissioners opened up an investigation after a joint was found in the driver's seat of a county vehicle that was previously assigned to Sheriff Alicia Dyer. And in a social media post on Thursday, Dyer says that not only does the final report absolve her of any wrongdoing, but the whole thing might have been part of a grudge against her by certain county commissioners. Dyer shared a redacted version of the report that concluded there was no laws or policies that were violated and no clear connection between the joint and Dyer or any other employee. Sheriff Dyer called the whole investigation a poor use of taxpayer dollars. But in her own social media statement, County Commissioner Katie Scott denied any vendetta against the sheriff and says the investigation was part of standard protocol. Jay Dennis for the Michigan News Network.
3: The John Ball Zoo Aquarium Committee has ruled out pursuing a riverfront property in Walker for the aquarium. The former landfill site is 191 acres along the Grand River, south of Johnson and Millennium Parks, near Wilson Avenue. The committee says the site simply doesn't meet their needs. They'll be looking at other areas in Kent County. The Walker site was the only one that's been publicly confirmed. The Detroit Lions will have 8 nationally televised games this season. That includes their game on Thursday Night Football in Week 2 when they visit Buffalo for the Bills' regular season home opener at the new Highmark Stadium, along with 2 Sunday Night Football games. Lions will also host the Chicago Bears on Thanksgiving on national TV on CBS and host the New York Giants on Monday Night Football in their home finale in Week 16. That's the latest from the WKZO Newsroom. I'm Michael Arney. More news, WKZO.com.
17: CBS News Brief. President Trump's on his way home from 2 days of meetings with Xi Jinping in China. CBS's Anna Corrin from Beijing.
13: When you think that in previous years there has been deep mistrust, tension, and suspicion between the United States and China, through that lens, this has been an incredibly successful summit.
17: Mr. Trump told reporters on Air Force One the two men did discuss Taiwan. He refused to get into specifics. The death toll up to 24 in a massive Russian missile attack that flattened an apartment building in Kyiv. The BBC's Abdul Jalil Abdurasulov.
14: The building that was hit by a missile, it appeared to be a direct hit because the entire section of that building completely collapsed.
17: Fire officials in Ohio say two people were killed when their small plane crashed into a home in Akron and exploded in flames. Fire Chief Sergei Lash.
15: The family was home. There were four individuals that lived there, and thankfully they all made it out safely with no injuries.
17: CBS News Brief.
16: We're heading into a weekend that's going to be much warmer. Today, though, an isolated shower early on. Otherwise, we'll see increasing sunshine, breezy conditions this afternoon, and a high near 70. Chance of a shower or thunderstorm well after midnight tonight. Low temperature 54. Early Saturday morning, chance of a shower or thunderstorm. Otherwise, a warmer day with increasing sunshine, a high of 78. A little bit of humidity for Sunday, and warmer yet with an isolated shower or thunderstorm. High temperature near 80. I'm Storm Team 8 meteorologist Matt Kirkwood tracking southwest Michigan's weather.
1: And in Kalamazoo, mostly cloudy skies, 54 degrees. An area of showers is staying north of I-96 and 196. And no particular issues weather-wise in southwest Michigan for now anyway. And we're starting to wind things down on a busy Friday morning commute. Things starting to calm down a bit along Kalamazoo Avenue and Michigan Avenue downtown. Still have some slowdowns coming into downtown on the business loop approaching Kalamazoo Avenue and the Arena Project. And our highways continue to move smoothly, but watch for work going on at 131 and I-94 and 131 in northern Allegan and Kent County as the construction season rolls on. But we have no major issues and no crashes have been reported so far. And this update brought to you by Romance Gardens, helping you make your yard look the best it has ever this spring with a huge assortment of hanging baskets, containers, and flats. Romance Gardens on Shaver Road in Portage.
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1: Friday morning. Stock market has taken a hit this morning after all three indexes hit record highs yesterday. The market is down considerably in the opening minutes of trading. We'll get to that in just a few minutes. Ken Lanfear with you on 590 and 106.9 FM WKZO. Friday, May 15th. Getting ready to wrap up a big week on the roads. Kalamazoo Area Bike Week wraps up tomorrow. Of course, it got started last Saturday, and all week long we've had many riding events and information sessions. It was a kids' bike rodeo and other things going on. Tomorrow we've got the mayor's ride from the farmer's market on Bank Street and still more to come. KalamazooBikeWeek.org has more details. We're going to talk about a couple of events on the calendar involving the open roads, and joining us this morning, Open Roads Bike Program and the executive director of Open Roads Bike Program and the chair, by the way, of the 2025 Kalamazoo Area Bike Week. We welcome Isaac Green to our show this morning. Hi, Isaac.
18: Howdy, Ken. How you doing?
1: I'm doing well and appreciate a chance to chat with you. So congratulations. It's been a great week.
18: Thank you. We've had some excellent events this week.
1: And we still have more to come today and tomorrow at Open Roads. Tell us about your events coming up here.
18: Sure thing. This afternoon, Open Roads is hosting its weekly

0: That is going to be a great event indeed. And Open Roads has had Fix It and other such events pretty much all week long. This is something that's part of your mission, isn't it?
1: Absolutely. Yeah, the mission of Open Roads is to engage youth through bicycles and bike mechanics to better prepare them for their future. Our weekday programs are an easy introduction to that work. And our grand opening is a great way for folks unfamiliar with our program to get an idea of how they could use our services.
0: Isaac Green is with us. He's the executive director of the Open Roads Bike Program and chair of Kalamazoo Area Bike Week, which wraps up tomorrow. And Isaac, we've been hearing in the news this morning about the capital campaign that you've launched supporting the purchase, renovation, and transition into your new home on Vine Street. Tell us a little bit about this and how we can help.
1: Absolutely. So thanks for bringing that up. Yeah, we're happy to launch our capital campaign to help pay for our building. Our goal is to raise $750,000 over the next 3 years. You can learn more about that campaign on our website at www.openroadsbike.org or come down to the grand opening and get a tour and ask us any questions you want in person.
0: All right.
1: And we're saving you the first bounce in the bounce house, by the way. So we hope to see you there.
0: Okay. Duly noted. I'm going to have to find some comfortable clothes, I guess.
1: Absolutely.
0: Absolutely. Meantime, Kalamazoo Area Bike Week rolls on through tomorrow. And, of course, coming up tomorrow morning is the Mayor's Bike Ride, always a big event during Bike Week. It starts at 9:30 from the Kalamazoo Farmers Market on Bank Street with City of Kalamazoo officials and City of Portage officials on a casual ride around the neighborhood. And residents are invited to come and be part of that. And, again, that starts at 9:30. It's just going to be a short recreational neighborhood ride to promote community bicycling as part of Bike Week at the Kalamazoo Farmers Market on Bank Street. So as a reminder about Bike Week to motorists, and especially those who will be heading down to the Farmers Market for their usual Saturday event, make sure you are extra, extra careful because there'll be a lot of people on bikes, I'm sure, at that event tomorrow morning in downtown Kalamazoo. And all during this biking season, watch your distance between you and those bicyclists on the road. Motorists and bicyclists, don't forget those helmets. And we thank our guest this morning, the chair of Kalamazoo Area Bike Week for 2026 and executive director of the Open Roads Bike Program. Isaac Green's been our guest here on WKZO this morning. Isaac, congratulations on your new facility, and looking forward to your events today and tomorrow. And thanks for being with us this morning.
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0: WKZO, it is Friday morning. And by the way, who rode their bike to

0: work this morning. You know, this was and is National Bike to Work Day. May is, of course, National Bike Month, in addition to the Kalamazoo Area Bike Week, and today, Bike to Work Day. So hats off to you if you, took a look at the sky and said, yep, I can do this, and rode your bike to work today. Congratulations again. Yeah, careful for all those bicyclists who'll be out there during the riding season, and again, especially tomorrow morning in the vicinity of the Bank Street Farmers Market. Also want to remind everyone about a Red Cross blood drive going on today. The Red Cross, of course, pushing very hard to get blood donors at this time of year, so they will be eligible later in the year when the summer slump of blood donations takes place. And you can receive a $20 Amazon gift card if you donate through this weekend. And today, you can do just that from noon until 6 at the Portage Zhang Senior Center. That's at East Center and Southwestage in Portage. That blood drive runs from noon until 6 today. And the Red Cross will be offering an oversized Red Cross beach towel as their incentive for blood donations starting on Monday through May the 31st. More details on upcoming blood drives and donating blood available at the Red Cross site at redcrossblood.org. Latest on the Health Beat this morning on WKZO.
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2: I'm Beth Fisher. It was a close call for a student playing the Water Wars game in Davison, south of Bay City. ABC News obtained body cam footage, which shows an officer as he came in contact with an individual wearing a blue hoodie and sweats, apparently holding a water gun and a cell phone. Davison Township Police say the student jumped out at the officer, whose gun was drawn, and shot his squirt gun, getting the officer wet. Davison Community School Superintendent Matt Loban sent a message to parents saying they're thankful the officer, in spite of it being dark out, was able to determine that the student was not a threat and no one was hurt. Loban urges students not to play water wars, saying they're concerned that someone's going to get seriously hurt or worse. It's do or die time for the Detroit Pistons, down 3-2 in their playoff series with the Cavs. They have to win tonight in Cleveland to stay alive in the series. Tip-off is at 7. Tonight's Mega Millions, $251 million. I'm Beth Fisher for the Michigan News Network.
0: And also in sports, the Tigers are home this weekend to the defending American League champion Toronto Blue Jays. It has been a dismal week for Tigers and Tiger fans as they are coming off of being swept 3 in a row by the New York Mets, games in which they led at one point. And their 9-4 loss yesterday was their 8th in their last 9 games. So Ty Madden will get the start for the Tigers tonight against the Blue Jays in the opener of that series. The Preakness Stakes is tomorrow, the 151st running at Laurel Park instead of the usual Pimlico race course, which is under construction right now. Kentucky Derby champion Golden Temple not racing in this event. And round 2 of the PGA Championship, the major underway at Aronimink Golf Club outside Philadelphia. After round 1, there were 7 players tied for the lead, including the defending champion of the tournament, Scottie Scheffler. 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
3: AI isn't just for big companies. Individual workers are creating ingenious ways to do their jobs. I'm Jeff Colvin of Fortune Magazine with the Fortune Business Update. For example, courtesy of the Associated Press, a manager at a marketing platform couldn't understand the tech jargon some colleagues use, so she now records meetings, uploads them to AI, and tells it to simplify the jargon, saving hours a week. An elementary teacher says he can upload 100 papers to an AI agent, give it a scoring guide, and let it grade and give students instant feedback. He can do in 30 minutes what would have taken a week. A marketing director told her AI to create a demographic profile of a typical manager in a specific industry and then predict that person's top five problems and how her company's products could help solve them. She says the efficiencies are tremendous. I'm Jeff Colvin.
0: Well, Wall Street is underway for the final trading session of the week. Stocks headed for a winning week going into the session. The S&P and NASDAQ composite each headed for their seventh straight week of gains. The Dow is on pace for a sixth winning week in the last seven. The Dow closed above 50,000 to end the day yesterday. The Dow, S&P, and NASDAQ closing at record highs yesterday. But stocks are down big in the opening half hour of today's trading session. The Dow is off 440 points right now at 49,623. The S&P 500 is off 74, and the NASDAQ down 372 in this opening half hour of today's trading session. Treasury yields jumped, pressuring stocks, with the 30-year rate topping 5.1% and hitting its highest level since 2025. A series of reports this week showed inflation was revving back up as oil prices remain elevated from the Middle East conflict, and higher rates could hit the high-growth stock market. Also in the business of health, cancer centers across the U.S. are reportedly scrambling to procure an experimental drug that's being hailed as a breakthrough for pancreatic cancer.
12: It's called Diraxonrasib, and it's manufactured by Revolution Medicines out of California. The FDA approved the drug 2 weeks ago for early access after it was shown in clinical trials to extend the lives of some pancreatic cancer patients by nearly double the time. Pancreatic cancer has one of the highest mortality rates, with just 3% of patients surviving more than 5 years. I'm Mark Nefield.
0: Honda lost money for the first time in almost 70 years.
13: Annual operating loss of more than $2.6 billion. Money spent on its electric vehicle business, Chinese competition, and U.S. tariffs all contributed. Investors didn't seem to mind, however, as shares jumped 7% following Thursday's earnings announcement. I'm Tammy Trujillo.
0: California gas prices are holding steady, at least for now.
12: AAA says the average price for a gallon of self-serve regular is $6.15. In Los Angeles, the average price is now $6.23. It's 4 cents less in Orange County. Gas is going for $6.14 in Ventura County, $6.12 in San Bernardino County, and $6.07 in Riverside County. I'm Mark Mayfield.
0: The jury in the Elon Musk versus Sam Altman trial heard closing arguments in an Oakland, California courtroom yesterday. Musk is suing OpenAI, a company he co-founded, along with its CEO Sam Altman and company president Greg Brockman, arguing that Altman reneged on a promise to keep OpenAI as a nonprofit and that $38 million he donated was misused for commercial purposes. The Dow is down 406 points, the S&P off 74. The NASDAQ down 376. That's the latest from the business desk on this Friday morning and wraps up our week with you here on WKZL. Make it a big weekend. Be safe on those roads. And back with you Monday morning at 6.
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19: I'm Deborah Rodriguez. Now that he's on his way back from his two-day summit in Beijing, President Trump is addressing a touchy subject.
20: Would the U.S. defend Taiwan if it came to it?
21: I don't want to say that. I'm not going to say that. There's only one person that knows that. You know who it is? Me.
19: Mr. Trump with reporters on Air Force One after staying mostly mum about Taiwan while he was in China. CBS News national security contributor Aaron McLean.
22: China has never really had the military capability to pose a threat in the form of invading Taiwan. Until now, we are kind of entering a window where for years now, Xi Jinping has ordered the PLA, the People's Liberation Army, to develop the capability to seize Taiwan by force if necessary. Nobody thinks that's his first plan, his preferred course of action.
19: This is the last day on the job for one of the president's chief foes, Fed Chair Jerome Powell. But even though his term is expiring, he's sticking around. CBS News business analyst Jill Schlesinger.
23: Jerome Powell is choosing to stay a voting member of the Federal Reserve even after his term as chairman concludes because he wants to basically preserve the independence of the Federal Reserve.
19: He's frustrated the president by refusing to bow to his demands to lower interest rates. The number of people being monitored for hantavirus in the U.S. is up to 41. That includes passengers evacuated from the cruise ship at the center of the outbreak. The head of the World Health Organization, Tedros Ghebreyesus, is still insisting.
1: WHO repeats that the risk from this event to the global population is low, and we will continue to issue updates as needed.
19: The federal government is suing Chick-fil-A for religious discrimination.
2: The fast food chain closes on Sundays to respect the Christian Sabbath. Now, the Equal Employment Opportunity Commission is suing Chick-fil-A franchisee Hatch Trick in Austin, Texas, claiming it denied an employee's request for Saturdays off to observe her Sabbath. The worker, a member of the United Church of God, says the company told her she could have Saturdays off if she accepted a pay cut. She says when she refused, she was fired. Chick-fil-A has not commented on the lawsuit. Michael Wallace, CBS News.
19: Drake is making up for lost time.
4: I'm feeling like BTS because it took the whole career for me to be so discovered.
19: He's dropped not one, not two, but three new albums today. It's Drake's first new music since his very public feud with his rival, Kendrick Lamar. Dow's down 494, gas at 453 a gallon on average today. This is CBS News.
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33: Charles Zhang and Lin Chenzhang of Portage will be receiving the Ellis Island Medal of Honor for their contributions to business, public service, and philanthropy. They're both Western Michigan University graduates. They own Zhang Financial. Their names are also all over the area, including the Charles and Lin Zhang Portage Community Senior Center, Zhang Financial Room at Western, Charles and Lin Zhang Animal Rescue Center, and the soon-to-be-open Portage Zhang Farmers Market. Past recipients of the Medal of Honor, Rosa Parks, U.S. Supreme Court Justice Sandra Day O'Connor, Muhammad Ali, former U.S. Senator John McCain, and eight U.S. presidents. The Van Buren County Sheriff's Office has arrested a fugitive wanted for drug charges at a Staybridge Suites Hotel in Kalamazoo. Bruce Smith Jr. was arrested Thursday on felony methamphetamine delivery warrant from Van Buren County. In the WKZO Newsroom, I'm Michael Arney.
34: We're heading into a weekend that's going to be much warmer today, though an isolated shower early on. Otherwise, we'll see increasing sunshine, breezy conditions this afternoon, and a high near 70. Chance of a shower or thunderstorm well after midnight tonight. Low temperature 54. Early Saturday morning, chance of a shower or thunderstorm. Otherwise, a warmer day with increasing sunshine, a high of 78. A little bit of humidity for Sunday, and warmer yet with an isolated shower or thunderstorm. High temperature near 80. I'm Storm Team 8 meteorologist Matt Kirkwood tracking southwest to Michigan's weather.
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35: Now in the shadow of the Capitol Dome in Lansing, he's heard from the beaches of Lake Michigan to the halls of power and behind closed doors. 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
37: They insisted we stop calling ourselves the Big Show, and Keith said, we don't know how many people are watching. We're kind of making fun of ourselves calling ourselves the Big Show. We're not. And then everybody took us seriously. Like, you guys really think you're the big show? We go, no.
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5: That was the voice of Dan Patrick, the sports anchor and syndicated sports radio host, and it happens to be his birthday today. I don't know if you knew that or not, Tony Cuthbert, when you played that.
36: No idea.
5: He is 70 years old on this day, and so happy birthday to Dan Patrick. It's not very often we lead with the birthdays on this program, but it's true. We never let the birthday of a beautiful person pass without taking notes, and the sports world is full of them today. John Smoltz from Lansing, the Baseball Hall of Fame pitcher, is 59 today. He was drafted in 1985. That's the year I graduated high school, by the Detroit Tigers, and made his debut in 88 with the Atlanta Braves. So that was the year George Herbert Walker Bush was elected president. 21 seasons in Major League Baseball, all but one there in Atlanta with the Braves. Major League All-Star, 8 times, won the Cy Young Award, won the World Series, and led the National League in strikeouts and wins. And son of a gun, today he celebrates. His number has been retired by the Braves, and he's in the Baseball Hall of Fame. The very first year he was eligible, in 2015. So happy birthday to John Smoltz today. Another great athlete who played, at least, in the state of Michigan. Desmond Howard is 56 today. He was the 4th overall pick in the 1992 NFL draft, played in Ann Arbor for the Michigan Wolverines. It was the Redskins who drafted him, and he won the Heisman Trophy in 1991. It was 11 years in the NFL, and it was with the Packers where he won the Super Bowl. He was little, and so they always had to try and find ways to use him as a kick returner and so forth. In fact, he was the Super Bowl MVP and the first special teams player ever to win that award. The guy was just unstoppable. And he holds the NFL record for most punt return yards in a single season. His number 21 is retired by the Michigan Wolverines, and he is in the College Football Hall of Fame, and he's maybe even more famous now for his Saturday morning appearances on ESPN. He is a man from Miami, and when I had him on the program, I think it might have been actually his birthday, and I asked him, Mike, maybe we can get together.
7: Michael, thanks for having me on your show. I appreciate it. I'll definitely sit down and talk to you and enjoy like a virgin strawberry daiquiri.
5: Doesn't drink, so no fun at Mango's Cuban Cafe on South Beach or the Clevelander or any of those other fun places. Something tells me he would still be fun. He's got quite the wardrobe, too. They should have put him in the Devil Wears Prada, too. It would have been perfect. Also born on this date in history, and she is now 45, Jamie Lynn Sigler, best known for her work as Meadow Soprano on The Sopranos. And Jamie Lynn Sigler also had a pretty good cameo for a few episodes on Entourage. But Jamie Lynn has had some health issues lately, but nevertheless remains out there, out front, acting. And I passed her at the Polo Lounge a couple of months ago, and it's unmistakably her, because, as I say, we never let the birthday of a beautiful person pass without taking note. She once did a cameo for me. What's a cameo? Well, they have celebrities that are available, and they'll make a video for you for a couple $100, I think it was. And it was to celebrate the birthday of Amy Spagnuolo, who was a big fan of The Sopranos. And so thank you and happy birthday to Jamie Lynn Sigler. It's funny, Tony, I don't know if you've seen any of these, but they often will do them in the car. Like, I don't know if she's sitting in the car or driving in the car, but, you know, celebrities want to make a few $1,000s. They sit down in the car, take their phone out, and tape these greetings.
36: Yeah, they're very relaxed, and you can definitely tell that they're doing it in their off time.
5: Yeah. Well, there's a lot of off time, that's for sure, when you're performing as an actor or an actress. And people maybe don't realize that, but it's true. Happy birthday, Meadow! I always thought if they ever did a sequel, maybe Meadow would be the king of the crime empire, and maybe she survived whatever happened in that last episode of The Sopranos. I'd be curious about that. The last episode of Seinfeld is infamous for being terrible, and Seinfeld will be in Grand Rapids. Where will he perform? Will he perform at the Acrisure Amphitheater? What's that, you say? It'll be in August, but it opens tonight. The official opening night for the amphitheater, Brian Vander Ark, the lead vocalist for the Verve Pipe, is going to open the show at 7:30, followed by Detroit Do the War and Treaty. Oh, it's a duo from Detroit called the War and Treaty. They did the Lions game that time, or was it the... Yeah, Lions game at Thanksgiving, if I'm not mistaken. And then comes Motown legend Lionel Richie for the opening night. They did have sort of a soft opening last weekend for the construction workers, and it was by a Michigan band called Domestic Problems. These names of these bands are something else, huh? So they had to do sort of a shakedown cruise, make sure the lights all work and everything like that. The rideshare, if you're interested in that, will be Cesar Chavez Avenue beneath US 131. Near the Fulton Street Bridge. Okay, we're going to have lots of people talking about that this morning and lots of details, including Dick DeVos, who I'm told will be at the show. We'll find out where he's going to sit. John Ball Zoo Aquarium Committee has ruled out pursuing a riverfront property for the aquarium. There was a landfill site, 191 acres along the Grand River south of Johnson and Millennium Parks near Wilson Avenue, but the site doesn't meet their needs. So they're going to have to look at other areas in Kent County. Gosh, well, that would have been cool, I guess. Also, we have news that Governor Gretchen Whitmer returned to Forest Hills Central High School to deliver the commencement address at the graduation yesterday. She graduated from that school in 1989, and she talked about the fact that she didn't always take her academics seriously. Interesting. That led to her partying with friends and... She said she barfed on her shoes and was suspended for 3 days for it. Oh, interesting speech. By the way, she also signed a bill, ironically, removing the mandatory essay from the Michigan merit exam. That will end the requirement for 11th grade students to have to write an essay to be put on school transcripts. Oh. Going to make it easier for everybody. I guess that's what that means. John James will no longer be able to say John James Governor in his ads because it's misleading. He's not the governor. And we can thank Perry Johnson as his campaign for that because he sued over it. He said, well, that doesn't seem fair. We have the president in China. President Xi will have plenty of audio of Donald Trump coming up because it's so entertaining and, you know, it is a historic event. That's all. Politics is our family business in medias tot virtus. The truth is in the middle. Stay right there. We'll be right here through the AT&T microphones on a Firekeepers Casino Friday.

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0: This is an all-night town, but it'll be all night long with a Lionel Richie tonight opening the Acrisure Amphitheater. It's Michael Patrick Shields with you. 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WTKG in Grand Rapids, obviously our flagship station in West Michigan, and Muskegon, WKBZ in striking distance, WKZO Kalamazoo, and Lansing. People will be going to shows at Acrisure as well, I'm sure. Thanks for being with me. Appreciate that very much. We've had some interesting situations this week. The president was with President Xi in China for the summit. And one of the things the president talked about was, well, in his way of doing it, the man who loves McDonald's, Chinese culture.
1: As allies in World War II, President Franklin Roosevelt's mentions of the brave people of China, that's what they were, drew loud cheers in his speeches in the United States, and everybody loved what he had to say, just as many Chinese now love basketball and blue jeans. Chinese restaurants in America today outnumber the five largest fast food chains in the United States all combined. That's a pretty big statement.
2: 那么作为二战期间的盟国罗斯福总统在美国的多次演讲当中提到了勇敢的中国人民。
0: Somebody asked if the president asked to meet General Chow to compliment him on his chicken. That didn't happen. Sean Hannity, for what it's worth, interviewed the president, and the president, even though he was on the other side of the world, didn't lose his partisan sense of humor.
3: Anyway, they're defective. I came up with a new name. I don't know if I should.
4: I know which one it is.
3: Democrats. Because they're dumb. It's D-U-M. I got rid of the B. So you're only changing one letter, right? E goes and the U comes. It's a Democrat.
4: You know, you take up more space in people's heads than any one person on the face.
0: He's put some thought into it, clearly. He's a marketer above and beyond, isn't he? And Hannity is right about that. Trump knows if he says that, people will lose their minds for a day and take up all that space in their head. And you know, they also listen for the things that he says and use it against him any chance they get, or at least try to. That was an example this week when the president was asked about his priorities for stopping Iran from getting a nuclear weapon. And they all said, did you hear him? He said he doesn't care about the finances of the American people. He doesn't care. They pulled out one line that stumbled out of his mouth when he started to answer the question. And then, you know, what you don't hear is the full explanation of what he actually said, because that doesn't serve the narrative. They want to paint him as a rich guy who doesn't care about you, who's just trying to enrich himself. I don't like being in the position of defending him, so I'm not defending him. What I am saying is, if you're in the media, it isn't fair. It is not fair to pull out one line from someone and use it out of context. I don't care who you're using it out of, if it's Ilhan Omar or Donald Trump. It's just not right. And so I thought you might like to hear exactly what the president said, and then you can decide for himself. And let's remember, when Barack Obama was president, he talked in little phrases where he was very careful, everything he said all the time. Trump lets it rip, and here's what happened.
5: Not considering the financial impact of this war on Americans.
6: The most important thing by far, including whether our stock market, which, by the way, is at an all-time high, but including whether or not our stock market goes up or down a little bit, the most important thing by far is Iran cannot have a nuclear weapon.
5: What about the pressure on Americans and prices right now?
6: Every American understands.
5: About Americans, how they're feeling about
6: every American. Are you listening to me? Every American understands, and they just had a poll. Like 85%, which is surprising. It's only that they understand that Iran cannot have a nuclear weapon. If Iran has a nuclear weapon, the whole world would be in trouble, because they happen to be crazy. They're not going to have a nuclear weapon. Now, if the stock market goes up or down a little bit, the American people understand it. When it's over, You're going to have a massive drop in the price of oil, which a lot of people thought would be higher. And I mean, it was $99 yesterday, which is low, which is relatively low. When this war is over, oil is going to drop. The stock market's going to go through the roof. And truly, I think we're in the golden age right now. You're going to see a golden age like we've never seen before. The minute it's announced, and I'll be the one to announce it because I'm the one that makes that decision, I could leave.
0: So, did he say, I don't care about the finances of the American people? Not really. He said, my first priority is that Iran not get the bomb. You could have Kamala Harris, if she were president, it would sound like this.
2: Say, look, this is a moment where there are no bad ideas. A no bad idea brainstorm is what I'd like to call it. And in that no bad ideas brainstorm, we talk about what we need to do and think about doing around the Electoral College. We talk about the idea of Supreme Court reform, which includes expanding the Supreme Court. We invite a conversation about multi-members districts. We talk about, look, that if we win the Senate, which we should and we will, then the Senate Judiciary Committee should have rules that they put in place so when these people come before as nominees to the Supreme Court and lie, that they are held to account and consequence, not just that somebody goes on cable news and says they lied, but that there are rules in place to actually penalize people for lying to a Senate Judiciary Committee. That we agree that it is right to have ethics rules for Supreme Court justices. And let's put those in place. Let's talk about statehood for Puerto Rico and D.C.
0: So there is her plan for the Democrat Party going forward. Maybe she'll run and maybe she won't. We're here every day for you at MIBigShow.com. It's Michael Patrick Shields.
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0: With all the commingling and business that's done between the U.S. and China, can you tell us, Peter Trombor at Oakland University, whether China is friend or foe?
10: Neither. China is a rival, and I think China is a partner. I think it'd be a stretch to call them a friend. It's premature to say they're necessarily a foe. China is a country whose rise we have to watch very carefully and prepare for.
0: Now, if you asked a Buckeye or a Wolverine if Ohio State is a friend or a foe, or Michigan, they would have no problem saying they're a rival and a foe. That's for sure. In fact, most of the time, they won't even say the names. They say that team from down there or that team from up north. And what if that rivalry gets neutered by this whole playoff system? What if winning the Big Ten doesn't mean anything anymore because it's all about getting into the tournament? Could that happen? It was posed by Mike Greenberg and ESPN and Tony Cuthbert, too, for what it's worth.
11: I will say this. I don't know what ESPN does and doesn't want, but what I can tell you with certainty is that the idea that good teams, championship-worthy teams, get left out of the playoff is a good thing, not a bad thing. If you put every single team that might win the championship into the playoff, then to Paul's point, you might just as well not play the regular season to begin with. If we live in a world, Heather Dinich, we live in a world where Ohio State and Michigan rest their starters for that game at the end of the season because they've got the potential of five playoff games still sitting in front of them, then college football as we have known it ceases to exist. So I don't have a vote in any of this, Heather. Obviously, other people do, and they'll make the decisions they make based on a lot of reasons that candidly have nothing to do with what's in the best interest of the game itself. All right, Heather and Paul.
0: Yeah, it seems like football is different than basketball, where basketball, you know, most teams could pull an upset. Maybe some have no chance, but some do. Football's different. It's a game of being overpowered. And, it sounds like an old man. I mean, we miss the bowl games. Anyway, that's the deal. We would never want to see that, would we? And that goes for all the other rivals, too, across the country. Go Blue Cross has Michigan covered head to toe, inside and out, ready to help with health and wellness resources for the body and mind. 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
1: In Grand Rapids, the John Ball Zoo Aquarium Committee ruling out pursuing a riverfront property in Walker for a proposed aquarium. Former landfill site is 191 acres along the Grand River, south of Johnson and Millennium Parks. Committee says the site doesn't meet their needs. They'll be looking at other areas in Kent County. The Walker site, however, was the only one that was publicly confirmed. Governor Gretchen Whitmer returning home to Grand Rapids at Forest Hill Central High School, delivering the commencement address at the school's graduation Thursday. Now, she graduated from Forest Hill Central in 1989. She talked about her time there, along with telling graduating seniors she didn't always take academics seriously. That led to her parting with friends as a sophomore before a football game, passing out, and then puking on the shoes of the principal. She was suspended for 3 days, grounded for a month, and she says that got her serious. In the WKZO Newsroom, I'm Michael Arney.
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3: I'm Beth Fisher. An hours-long investigation continues in Waterford, where officers kill a suspect involved in an alleged police chase.
4: A suspect is dead in an officer-involved shooting with the Michigan State Police from the Metro South Post. That's based in Taylor, but the shooting occurred in Waterford. The Oakland County Sheriff's Office, they pulled a gray Kia out of a swamp or field of some kind, and there were bullet holes on the driver's side door. Kevin Brady is a neighbor. He heard the chase around 10 o'clock. He also heard gunshots.
5: Anywhere from 5 to 10. It was like within 5 seconds of bang, bang, bang, bang, bang, bang, bang. Something like that. I couldn't count them. They were so fast. But you can tell they're gunshots because, you know, nothing sounds like that.
4: Now, no troopers were hurt. Why that suspect was in Waterford still remains unknown.
6: Charlie Langton, Michigan News Network.
3: In Ecorse, police found a woman cut and bleeding. The suspect returned with a box cutter and lunged at an officer. He was shot and died at the hospital, according to police. The woman was taken to the hospital. A crane taller than the Statue of Liberty placed a 1,400-pound beam at the highest point on the steel structure of Henry Ford Hospital's new 20-story patient tower in Detroit. The tower is the most visible component of the $2.2 billion hospital expansion project in the new center area known as Destination Grand. Some students in northern Michigan may be going to class in July because they had so many snow days earlier this year. Districts are allotted 6 snow days, but in the Kalkaska district, they had 10 days off because of a late winter storm. State lawmakers are considering a bill to forgive the additional days, but if it doesn't pass, administrators say they could have to schedule classes into July. The legislation passed the State House and is awaiting a vote in the Senate. I'm Beth Fisher for the Michigan News Network.
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9: We're heading into a weekend that's going to be much warmer. Today, though, an isolated shower early on. Otherwise, we'll see increasing sunshine, breezy conditions this afternoon, and a high near 70. Chance of a shower or thunderstorm well after midnight tonight. Low temperature 54. Early Saturday morning, chance of a shower or thunderstorm. Otherwise, a warmer day with increasing sunshine, a high of 78. A little bit of humidity for Sunday, and warmer yet with an isolated shower or thunderstorm. High temperature near 80. I'm Storm Team 8 meteorologist Matt Kirkwood, tracking southwest to Michigan's weather.
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0: of commerce and respect that stretches back 250 years is the foundation for a future that benefits both of our nations. The American and Chinese people share much in common. We value hard work. We value courage and achievement. We love our families and we love our countries.
1: President Trump trying to spin Xi Jinping's apparent suggestion that the United States is a declining power. How did he do that? He said, well, the president was really talking about the Biden administration. He said when President Xi very elegantly referred to the U.S. as a declining nation, he was referring to the damage we suffered under the 4 years of sleepy Joe Biden, and that is 100% correct. Then he went through the laundry list of women's sports with trans people and DEI and horrible trade deals and rampant crime and all the rest. Now, not to be expected, I guess, and we're taking a close look at all of this from far away. Maybe closer is Dan Casey Dunn, the Michigander, the Michigan State graduate, who hosted a podcast called Really Makes You Think, and he has made us think very often and inspired us with his life around the world. And he's calling in from somewhere on our AT&T line, our radio stage right now. Are you allowed to say where you are right now, sir?
2: Hey, good evening, Michael Patrick. Well, I'm calling from beautiful Hongkou District here in Shanghai. Very fun fact, I'm right down the street, actually, from a building where, when the Japanese occupied Shanghai, they held a number of international foreign POWs, including a number of American POWs that were captured after they bombed Tokyo and tried to make it to Chinese-held territory and were captured unsuccessfully.
1: When you say Shanghai, where is that?
2: I mean Shanghai, okay. Which is it's the same. It's just the somewhat pretentious pronunciation of how it is in Chinese that I forget.
1: It's okay. It's the same way when you say Barcelona, people say, oh, you're pronouncing it like a local instead of the rest of the world, which says Barcelona or any places like that. And you got such a sense of humor, fantastic, in the way that you put it. We're hearing there's chaos behind the scenes. There was a Secret Service standoff over a gun, that there were tensions in Beijing, and Xi saying that, you know, that basically what's important to him is Taiwan, apparently, was the message he sent to the president, and leave us alone in that regard. I don't know, that's simplifying it, but what's the view from the Far East of Donald Trump in China?
2: Well, I would say first and foremost, it's a historic visit. It's, you know, I've been now here in China for 7+ years, my wife about 9-10 years, and it's the first time either of us being here that a U.S. president has come to China. And so in some ways, it is historic, and it's a resetting of a relationship that, I don't need to tell you, has been tricky lately. And at the same time, it's historic, and, it's a little bit boring, quite frankly. I think a lot of us looking up to this meeting had expectations that there would be some big announcement or maybe a radical shift in the world. And instead, I think it's a bit of business as usual from both sides.
1: Business is the right word. Did you see all those tech CEOs the president brought with him? And what do you think that statement was about?
2: Well, I mean, I think we've seen, especially recently, that China and the U.S. are contentious around AI. They're contentious about doing business. And I think it was Trump trying to signal, you know, which is a very Trumpian way, I'm here to do business. And I'm here to try to make the stock market better. I'm here to try to make U.S. business interests better. And I think the trip probably succeeded in that sense, right? Just the fact that he even showed up succeeded in that sense. But I think if you were perhaps a bit negative from the U.S. side about the trip, it also cemented China's place in the world order. And, it has shown to China and to, I think, average Chinese people that, they are one of the leading powers of the world now.
1: I thought about this, but if you're in China and you're watching American cable news and the other 300,000 people that watch it, you might say, wow, that's a divided nation. But then when the president shows up with the most advanced and successful business leaders in the nation with him, that's a much bigger statement, isn't that than any, chipping from Rachel Maddow on TV?
2: Yeah, I think, I mean, yes.
1: Money talks, doesn't it?
2: And you're, yeah, I think so. I think so. I mean, And I think ultimately, for U.S. business interests, Trump's relationship with China the last few months has been positive. Excuse me, I'm just by all the delivery drivers here and the occasional honking of horns, and it can be a bit
1: frenetic.
2: We love it. But
1: yeah.
2: I think that, you know, I think that it will do good things for the future of, or at least the immediate future of China and the U.S., even if some of the language around Taiwan and other stuff was tense. I think it's been overall a successful visit.
1: If one of those delivery trucks threw a stack of newspapers down to be distributed there in Shanghai, as you say, what would be on the headline? And where do you get your news? Can you adequately get, not that you can get it in America, but can you get adequately fair reporting there?
2: No, not in particular. You do need to use a VPN to access Western news sites. And I would say, so it's funny, I actually asked a colleague last night. I said, hey, what does the average Chinese person think about Trump coming? And she said, well, I don't really care. And I think that's probably, maybe, perhaps how the average American person feels about Trump going to China. But I would say that China is celebrating a foreign dignitary on Trump's level coming to visit and the pageantry and success of the visit.
1: Hmm. It was quite colorful with all the kids holding American flags and Chinese flags. And he got, you know, the red carpet welcome at the airport and all that sort of thing. And so were you satisfied with the way he was treated? And, you know, do you feel proud to be an American living in the Far East? And what is it you're doing there?
2: Well, so first of all, I'll say, yeah, of course I'm proud to be an American in the Far East. I will say when you look at a country like China and I see my day to day, which is a 99.9% ethnic Han Chinese country, and you go around these Asian countries and you see a lack of diversity, it makes you reflect on what makes America great. And I think it's the diversity and it's our diversity in thought. And you see the business leaders that Trump brought and there was diversity there. And I'm absolutely proud to be an American always. And I do think Trump is treated well. I will tell you that one of my Chinese friends was very excited that

0: although I do miss the standard Chinese food as well.
1: When you say standard, I mean, what we think of as Chinese restaurants in America, would you even find anything like that in China?
0: So there is one place that you get into a WeChat group, which is how it's done here in China. You do everything via WeChat. You get into a WeChat group, and you order food, and they'll deliver it about 30, 45 minutes later. And it's all one color of sauce and food, but they've done a decent approximation on taste.
1: General Chow's chicken, maybe, and President Xi and Donald Trump and the great Dan Casey Dunn from Michigan. Now we learned how to say Shanghai in the fancy pants way.
2: This is Chris Buck with Michigan Reimagined Podcast. 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

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Michael Patrick Shields with you. There are no borders for the Acrisure Amphitheater, and I think it'll draw people from Indiana and Illinois and Ohio and all across Michigan, maybe even further. It's the new Riverfront Amphitheater, 12,000 concert goers, and it opens tonight. And Lionel Richie, you hear in the background, will be the opening headlining act. It's a $184 million venue right on Market Avenue. And there's big lineup this summer. Pitbull, the Dave Matthews. Oh, boy, the Dave Matthews Band. You remember about 11 years

0: Ago, Tony Cuthbert, when I went to my first Dave Matthews and only concert,
1: you
0: kind of warned me. I didn't realize what I was in for till I got to that show. Billy Idol is going to be there too, and Lil Wayne, and we could go down the list. Jerry Seinfeld, who you and I saw in Lake Tahoe a couple weeks ago, will be there too. So you prepare. You can buy the tickets on Ticketmaster or at DeVos Place, the Grand Gallery box office there, if you want to do it in the old-fashioned way. And you can get seated tickets in the pavilion, or you can be covered by the canopy there, or go to the lawn seats and sit in the grass and enjoy a pure Michigan night. There will be 8,000 parking spaces within a half-mile radius, and rideshare, Lyft and Uber drop-offs, all these things that are going to have to be sort of figured out as it's brand new and expands Grand Rapids and the entertainment and the reason to come downtown or stay downtown or even live downtown. Elevated food and drink selections, and it's Maurice Cordova, the culinary director and executive chef, and right there in what is now the downtown social district. By the way, you can't bring a bag or a purse or a backpack other than if you need it for parenting needs. There's going to be screening and all that sort of thing that comes with an event like this. Greg McNeely, the author of Red, White, and Verse, Our Myths, Legends, and Stories, and the CEO and president at Windcrest Group, and a man dedicated to Grand Rapids, is on our AT&T line with reaction to this venue, which was actually marshaled by your boss, if I can put it that way, securing private funding through Grand Action 2.0. And I'm told Mr. DeVos will be there tonight, and he will be with us on the air next hour. Thank you for being here.
2: Always happy to join, and especially when your producer, Tony, has such an amazing music to back up every segment. Just always perfectly attuned. I love it.
0: Well, you should be at the rehearsals he has for these songs. It's really something one day.
2: Yes.
0: But it is quite a palette of entertainment that will be in downtown Grand Rapids and outside al fresco, as they might say, which makes it gives it a different vibe, doesn't it?
2: Absolutely. You know, I've never been to a comedy show outdoors. Think about just from a wellness perspective, fresh air and laughter. Like, it doesn't get better than that. Like, you can't walk away anything but happy. So, like, it's going to be an amazing amenity for the entire community and the region.
0: And that's terrific, too. Like, if you were to go to Pine Knob, is what they used to call it. I don't know what it's called now in Detroit. You had to drive out into the middle of a farm. This is walk right over and have a show.
2: That's right. So it used to be where Grand Rapids parked snowplows, which was a ridiculous choice to do it right on the riverfront, prime real estate. It is now the part of this beautiful 31-acre riverside access point. And as you know, we're redoing the river, pulling the dams out and putting the rapids back in and making that a real central amenity to the downtown. So you'd be able to walk on what they're calling a greenway, up and down between the hotels, the convention centers, the heart of the entertainment district, right into the amphitheater, or a block over to the convention and arena. Like, it's really going to be amazing over the next few years what Grand Rapids becomes, and this is the next big step, that amphitheater, and it opens tonight.
0: Dave LeGrand will join us a little bit later, the mayor of Grand Rapids. I'm curious to hear, you know, this Grand Action 2.0 that marshaled the money, thanks to Mr. DeVos, where did most of it come from, if you know or if you can say?
2: Well, it was a mix of a public-private partnership, as a lot of our big projects have been, led by Grand Action. The naming rights went to, I think, the single largest donor, which was Acquisure, which did about 15% of the project. I believe it cost about $180 million for the entire project. But that goes from, you know, land acquisition to remediating the site, because it had been used for a variety of things over the past 100 years. The structure itself, a lot of dirt was brought in to create the rather large berm. I'm sure there's a more technical term for it, but you know, the big hill that 5,000 people will be able to sit on and have the acoustics literally wash over them. So it was a big project, and a lot of people joined in and helped make it happen, which is sort of the Grand Rapids West Michigan way, is the community working together.
0: Were you at all involved in the aquarium effort, the John Ball Zoo aquarium effort in Walker?
2: I am not, but I'm a fan of it. I think that's a huge economic development project. It'll bring a lot of particularly wintertime visitors to this area. And as you know, it's an opportunity for Michigan. Michigan is a little, you know, light on our aquarium options.
0: Yeah, hopefully they can find a site for it, because apparently the one on the river there isn't gonna work. Just a minute left. We're hearing now, because you and I were in Havana together years ago, it's really bad now. Absolutely no fuel is what we're hearing. Your reaction?
2: Yeah, tough on the Cuban people. I hope that they see regime change soon and start to enjoy some of the freedom that, as humans, they have a right to, that respects their dignity and allows them to flourish. They are amazing, creative, industrious people.
0: It's not fair to blame the U.S. for it, is it? Or is it?
2: No, I mean, I believe the U.S. policy has always been right on Cuba, and that is to really pressure it. I mean, we could not allow it to become a proxy state to the Soviets, now the Russians, or the Chinese in our backyard, and we ultimately want freedom for them, and we need to topple that still communist regime.
0: Thank you, sir. Get his book, Red, White, and Verse, Myths, Legends, and Stories at Amazon, or go to McNeely.com and get your Sunday reads there, too. He's an artist and a businessman.
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0: Let's talk some sports with Tony Cuthbert.
10: So much to get into, and we will start with the Pistons as they will be on the road for Game 6 of the Eastern Conference semifinal against the Cavaliers tonight. As we know, the Pistons trail Cleveland 3-2. After Detroit has lost their last three games, if you want to bet on this game right now, Cleveland is favored by 4 points. Quickly to baseball, because, man, I do not want to talk about the Tigers. They started out 3-0 in the first inning yesterday. They had the lead. Things were looking nice, and then it was one home run after another for the Mets. The Mets did go on to win and sweep the series. 9-4 was the final yesterday. Tigers have lost 8 of their last 9 games. They will be back home tonight to begin a series with the Toronto Blue Jays. Our swing around the league, the Cubs over the Braves 2-0. The Dodgers finally beat the Giants 5-2 in that big-time rivalry.
0: Split the series.
10: That's very nice on that part. And we have another series. Who are they? They got the Angels, I believe, throughout the weekend. The Dodgers do. The NFL, they make a big deal of it. They released their regular season schedule for each and every team yesterday. The Lions will begin their season with a home game against the New Orleans Saints on September 13th. And they have 4 primetime games this season and will host the Chicago Bears on Thanksgiving. Right when this schedule was released, we have some official betting lines on some of the marquee games. The Lions are favored by 7 in the opener against New Orleans. That game against Buffalo that's going to open up their new stadium there, and it's going to be on a Thursday night. The Bills are favored by 3 over the Lions.
0: Wait a minute. Are the Lions opening at New Orleans?
10: No, that will be home. The Lions do have a late season game in Miami, just throwing that out there.
0: Right on.
10: Another official spread, the game in Germany against New England. The Patriots, the team that was in the Super Bowl, the Lions are favored by 2.5. And then
0: can you bet on whether Mike Vrabel will be there?
10: If Mike Vrabel's there, maybe Diana Rossini will be there as well. The Thanksgiving Day game against the Bears, the Lions are favored by 3 in that contest. And if you look at the Super Bowl winner,
0: he's got a sympathetic owner on his side, I would say.
10: To say the least, if there was ever an owner to have for Mike Vrabel, it would be none other than Robert Kraft. The Lions have the 5th best odds to win the Super Bowl this season. There is a lot that Las Vegas thinks of this team. Do we feel the same? Probably. That's brought to you by Dean Transportation.
0: We're all human, and if you want to pick up a brick, go ahead and do it. Cast the first stone. My name is Michael Patrick Shields. Let's keep talking.
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13: I'm Steve Kathan. President Trump and China's President Xi have praised their just-concluded summit, saying it stabilized relations between the countries. Trump says China agreed to buy at least 200 planes from Boeing in one of several business deals. CBS's Weijia Jiang.
14: When it comes to Taiwan, which was the real sticking point for Xi, Trump said Xi asked him directly if he would defend Taiwan, and Trump said he told Xi he wouldn't talk about it. Trump says they agreed Iran should not have nuclear weapons and that the Strait of Hormuz must be open. But China did not say whether they would directly get involved in ending that war, although Trump said they would help.
13: Iran's foreign minister says a lack of trust remains the biggest obstacle in negotiations to end the war with the U.S. He cited what he called contradictory messages from the U.S. that have made Iran reluctant to agree to talks. Sources tell CBS News the U.S. is set to file criminal charges against Cuba's former leader, 94-year-old Raul Castro. CBS News contributor Mark Caputo.
15: The Trump administration sees this as the best opportunity to effectuate regime change. The problem is understanding how power really works in Cuba, who's really calling the shot.
13: Well, CBS's Meg Oliver says there's an investigation outside Cleveland where a small plane crashed into a house yesterday.
16: Officials say 2 people on board the aircraft were killed. A family of 4 was inside the home at the time, but able to escape the devastating fire. Neighbors told local media the father was able to wake up his 2 napping children and get everyone out of the house.
13: Well, CBS's Lana Zack has the latest tally of Americans who are being monitored because of likely exposure to hantavirus. Most were on that cruise ship where three people died.
17: There are 18 passengers from the cruise ship being monitored in Nebraska and Georgia, and seven who had returned home before the outbreak was identified. And we learned about 16 people who are in the U.S. who may have been exposed on flights to one symptomatic passenger.
13: Grass fires from Kansas to New Mexico have forced some evacuations.
18: Many of the fires started with lightning strikes. Seven fires in southwestern Kansas forced the closure of at least two highways. In Randall County, Texas, firefighters knocked on Howard's door, telling him to evacuate.
19: It was flying across the high grass out there, and it definitely had me concerned.
18: Most of the fires have been contained. Damage assessments are still underway.
19: It was just scary, plain and simple, not knowing if the house is going to survive.
18: Michael Wallace, CBS News.
13: And checking Wall Street, right now the Dow is down 429 points. NASDAQ down 350. This is CBS News.
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26: Ingham County Circuit Court Judge Wanda Stokes ordering Congressman John James to change his advertisements in the race for governor. James has been using John James Governor on his material as he seeks a Republican nomination. GOP opponent Perry Johnson says that makes it appear that he's the incumbent. Stokes ruled that the candidate's misrepresentations are not free speech that are protected by the Constitution. She also asked what's wrong with putting the word "for" in James' slogan. Bipartisan bills removing the mandatory essays in Michigan merit exam have been signed by Governor Whitmer. That'll end the requirement that 11th grade students have to write those, as well as test scores being put onto school transcripts. The MME is given to 11th grade students in March and April. It's the SAT, a social studies and science component, and SAT work keys component, measuring their workplace and career readiness skills. In the WKZO Newsroom, I'm Mike Alarney.
27: We're heading into a weekend that's going to be much warmer. Today, though, an isolated shower early on. Otherwise, we'll see increasing sunshine, breezy conditions this afternoon, and a high near 70. Chance of a shower or thunderstorm well after midnight tonight. Low temperature 54. Early Saturday morning, chance of a shower or thunderstorm. Otherwise, a warmer day with increasing sunshine, a high of 78. A little bit of humidity for Sunday, and warmer yet with an isolated shower or thunderstorm. High temperature near 80. I'm Storm Team 8 meteorologist Matt Kirkwood tracking southwest to Michigan's weather.
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0: 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Here's Michigan's Michael Patrick Shields.
28: Anybody I know in Havana?
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0: Well, those were the days of Batista and Hyman Roth and Johnny Ola, which is a mix, of course, of fictional characters and real characters. But there is a real concern right now about what is happening in Havana, or was it expected all along? We now have the situation that the power outages are near complete, and there is absolutely no fuel. And now maybe even protests. And, of course, the blame from the Cuban president, Miguel Diaz-Canel, is it's on the United States because of the blockade. Let's get a hold of Felix Sharp Caballero, who escorted us around Havana. It was better days, and it wasn't that long ago. He's a political analyst from Michigan, and he's got family in Cuba. He's a Cuban-American who lives in the Lansing area. Thank you for being here. Que bola.
1: Buenos dias, Michael Patrick. Good morning.
0: What are you hearing, if you can hear anything, from the people that you know and love in Havana?
1: Well, you can hear from the people that we know and love in Havana. The thing is that they require fuel to run their electrical system, which impacts their technology system. So now, rather than a direct conversation, because the connection is so bad, you kind of have to communicate via voicemail, because that's all that goes through.
0: Meaning the internet is not available to them, texting, that kind of thing. The battery for their phone could die because you just don't have any power.
1: Well, it's not the battery and the power, because you know they're really transitioning to, they have transitioned to solar significantly. It's just that the power grid requires machines to run that they can't operate because they have no fuel to run them, and so the connection is bad, and you get a lot of garbling. So they have access, but it's sometimey. What they don't have, Michael Patrick, is water and food.
0: Yeah, I'm reading here that the people protesting by banging pots and pans. I mean, this is in the modern era.
1: This is in the modern era, but that's very typical in Cuba for pots and pans to be used. But rest assured, the people who are starving to death, dying in hospitals, who are clanging against pots and pans, they're not complaining necessarily against the Cuban government. They're complaining about the fact that they are not being allowed to live. The fault of the, well, whether it's the Cuban government or the United States government, they are suffering and they're caught in the middle.
0: Isn't this what was intended, what we're seeing right now, decades ago when the United States said, we're going to squeeze them out until the communist government gives up? Isn't this finally happening now?
1: Absolutely. You can Google the Mallory letter, where it sets in place the course for how we're going to cause the Cuban people to suffer in order for them to turn against their government. Cuba is in a humanitarian crisis right now. Babies are dying. Senior citizens are dying. I know people who have not had water for 15 days, Michael Patrick. It is a humanitarian crisis.
0: So how can the Cuban government look at and listen to their people banging pots and pans and dying in hospitals and say, we're okay, we'll keep after it here, we'll stay the course?
1: The bottom line here is that this conflict in Cuba is a family dispute between the Diaz-Balart family, which was very prominent in Cuba, and the Castro family, because Fidel Castro married Mirta Diaz-Balart, but they went in separate ways directly. Had a civil war in 1959, and now the Cuban-American right, which rests in Miami, very powerful, very wealthy, they finally have the upper hand on the Cuban government, and they're going to have to cut a deal in some way, some manner, certain fashion. But Cuba is a profit center, so it's going to turn into a financial deal.
0: I don't know what's true or not anymore, but I'm reading that Marco Rubio, Cuban-American Secretary of State, offered $100 million in aid on the condition that it be distributed through the Catholic Church, not the government, and that made it a non-starter. Would that make sense?
1: Well, the Cuban government announced that if they are interested in donating $100 million, they would not stand in their way of doing so. But the $100 million is being used to cut the deal. And the other thing that Secretary of State said is that the only way that Cuba can survive is if expatriates from Miami are allowed to move to Cuba and invest in Cuba and bring it back. This is going to turn into a financial deal, Michael Patrick.
0: Is that okay with you?
1: Well, we're not here to debate whether it's okay with me or not. We're here to discuss what's happening in Cuba and how the people are suffering. What I'd like to see is the suffering to stop, because it's real, Michael Patrick, and it's not the way of the world today. The entire world is opposed to what the United States is doing in Cuba. So, you know, let's talk about that.
0: You want the blame to fall on the USA?
1: Well, are we turning this interview into a what Felix Sharp thinks or what's happening in Cuba? What I want is what I want is
0: you have a special perspective, you know.
1: I do. I think that we should treat people humanely. I am not, you know, communist. I'm in a United States citizen who believes in this system. But, you know, the President of the United States just left China, and he indicated that Xi Jinping is a great leader. So we have a relationship with the communist country. We have a relationship with Russia. Why not Cuba?
0: Well, that's a damn good question, isn't it?
1: I think so. I think that, you know, the world has changed, and what we're fighting right now is the battle that was never resolved between the Cuban right and the Cuban left. And the people are caught in the middle, and the suffering and the death is real.
0: And by the way, there's always this cliche that Havana is 90 miles from Key West, but you know what? Canada is right across the river from Detroit, and Canada has normalized relationships with Cuba, correct?
1: Significantly, and has helped Cuba significantly in this process, as has Russia, although Russia is playing a game with Cuba because they sent the first cargo ship of oil. The second one has been at bay in the Atlantic Ocean and has not arrived to Cuba. So it's all a political game. The people are caught in the middle and in the crossfire, Michael Patrick, and the suffering is real.
0: It's unimaginable, really. It is. Imagine you have no power for days. Imagine you have no water, he said, for weeks. What do you do? What do you say to your children? What do you say to your aging grandfather? What do you say to your leadership? How do you say it? Because banging pots and pans. Save us. Thank you, Felix Sharp Caballero in Michigan with his beloveds in Havana. It's Michael Patrick Shields through the AT&T microphones. Vaya con Dios.
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0: How about Beijing? That's where our president is right now. And Dr. Peter Trombor is in Rochester, Michigan, the chair of political science at Oakland University and an international relations expert. And gosh, the clock is moving so quick. I want to listen, not talk, to his initial impressions of the summit, if you will, between Trump and President Xi. Thank you for being here. Your impressions of the two of them standing shoulder to shoulder outside China's Great Hall of the People.
1: Well, you know, this is the first visit by an American president to China in almost a decade, and so it's a pretty big deal. I think there's some important issues that are on the table, and I think for China, the key issue for them is Taiwan and the U.S. relationship with Taiwan. And in particular, I think what China is looking for is for the United States to essentially acknowledge that Taiwan is a Chinese territory, and I think that Xi would love to see the United States sort of back away from the sort of military support that we've been providing for Taiwan for decades. So that's a big piece for the Chinese. I think for President Trump, I think he's there to try to get some economic deals done and things like that. But this is a pretty important time for the two countries to be meeting, for the two presidents to be meeting. You know, the United States is embroiled in a war in Iran, and China has the potential to exert some leverage on behalf of the United States if they choose to. So there's a lot at stake this week.
0: Some of it is played out in private, some of it in public. I'm reading that they had a 2-hour and 15-minute closed-door session. The White House said it was a good meeting. Then they went to the historic Temple of Heaven, it's called, in Beijing. While that was going on, the Chinese Foreign Ministry spokesperson put out a tweet that said the Taiwan question is the most important issue in China-U.S. relations, and that if it's not handled properly, the two countries will have clashes and even conflicts, putting the entire relationship in great jeopardy. Read between the lines, if you would.
1: Well, I think that that's just a pretty clear statement of just how important this issue is for the Chinese. You know, Taiwan has always been the potential flashpoint between the U.S. and China when it comes to the questions of whether there's a possibility of armed conflict in the future. And, you know, for many, many years, the United States has been the primary sort of security blanket for the Taiwanese. You know, we sell them tens of billions of dollars worth of weapons. We've long pledged to support Taiwan in the event of a Chinese invasion. Our position is that we won't support a declaration of Taiwanese independence, but we also haven't come out and sort of recognized the legitimacy of China's claim. We've acknowledged that claim, but we haven't really come out and said, yes, they are legitimately entitled to govern Taiwan as well. So that's the key issue for the Chinese. And, you know, Taiwan is an important, not just security partner, but a key economic partner to the United States. It's high-tech manufacturing, it's chip industry. All of those things are critical to American technology and to sort of the American economy. So it makes sense to me that this is the key issue that China wants to raise right now, especially if they're looking at the United States and President Trump coming to this meeting from a position of weakness and of Chinese strength.
0: What's the long play on that whole Taiwan situation for both countries?
1: I think that China ultimately intends to take control over Taiwan. And I think they would prefer to do that peacefully, but I think they have long signaled their willingness to move militarily if they have to. And the real question has been, will the United States stand in their way? And should the United States stand in their way, is there still a possibility for Chinese success? And I think China is becoming much more confident, both sort of militarily, but also diplomatically. Their economy has been on a pretty solid sort of upward trajectory. I mean, their economy has slumped recently, as have many other countries. But I think the bottom line for China is that they see the sort of the reclaiming of Taiwan as inevitable. And I think the United States, historically, you know, we've been opposed to that. But it's hard to say with this current president and sort of the transactional way that he approaches everything. So it's entirely possible that if the right deal is offered, then our support for Taiwan could soften. You know, if China promised that we would still retain access to Taiwan's technologies and to its chip industries and things like that, it's entirely possible in my mind that Donald Trump could say that's just good enough for us.
0: A lot of pomp and circumstance with a sea of young children holding American flags and Chinese flags and flowers, and the president even acknowledged them. But when they got behind closed doors, do you think that President Xi looked over his glasses at Donald Trump and said, what are you doing in Iran?
1: I think that China is and Xi are going to try to take full advantage of our entanglement there. And this is one of the things that we've learned in recent weeks is that China has shared intelligence with the Iranians that has assisted Iran in targeting American facilities in the region. We know that China has taken the advantage of sort of our entanglement to offer weapon sales to what have been American partners in the Persian Gulf. And China, because it's an economic partner of the Iranians, has the ability to bring leverage over Iran to try to reopen the Strait of Hormuz, for example, that could benefit the United States. So I think that Taiwan sees what we're doing in Iran as an opportunity.
0: With all the commingling and business that's done between the U.S. and China and so forth, and yet, you know, the sort of sinister nature of it all in terms of global domination. In 40 seconds, can you tell us, Peter Trombor at Oakland University, whether China is friend or foe?
1: I think China is neither. I think China is a rival, and I think China is a partner. I think it'd be a stretch to call them a friend, and I think it's premature to say they're necessarily a foe, but they're definitely a rival. And China is and has been for, you know, the better part of 20 years, a country whose rise that we have to watch very carefully and prepare for.
0: Thank you very much. As Tom Watson would say, China's rise cannot come at America's demise. He likes that little poem. Dr. Peter Trombor is at Oakland University, and we will keep in touch.
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0: With all the commingling and business that's done between the U.S. and China, can you tell us, Peter Trombor at Oakland University, whether China is friend or foe?
1: Neither. China is a rival, and I think China is a partner. I think it'd be a stretch to call them a friend. It's premature to say they're necessarily a foe. China is a country whose rise we have to watch very carefully and prepare for.
0: 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And you get lottery tickets there, too, and at one of the many retailers across the state of Michigan, MichiganLottery.com and the Michigan Lottery app. And billions of dollars go to the school aid fund because you and I play the Michigan Lottery. Want to get away? Capital Region International Airport, FlyLansing.com's Nicole Noel Williams has some ideas.
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8: 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They own Zhang Financial. They're also all over the area with their names, like the Charles and Lin Zhang Portage Community Senior Center, WMU's Zhang Financial Room, Charles and Lin Zhang Animal Rescue Center, and the soon-to-be-open Portage Zhang Farmers Market. Now, they have scholarships, fellowships, development sponsorships, and gifts available at Western Michigan, Kalamazoo College, Kellogg College, and the University of Michigan. Past recipients of the Ellis Island Medal of Honor include Rosa Parks, eight U.S. presidents, U.S. Supreme Court Justice Sandra Day O'Connor, Muhammad Ali, and former U.S. Senator John McCain. In the WKZO Newsroom, I'm Michael Arning.
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9: I'm Beth Fisher. A dangerous encounter between a teen and police tied to the Water Wars game is prompting renewed warnings from school officials in Davison Township. Body camera footage obtained by ABC News shows a police officer confronting a student wearing dark clothing and holding what appeared to be a weapon during a nighttime encounter. Police say the student jumped out and sprayed the officer with a squirt gun while the officer had his firearm drawn. School administrators say the situation could have turned tragic and is urging students not to take part in the game, warning someone could be seriously hurt or killed. May is Foster Care Awareness Month, and the need in Michigan is higher than ever. Christina Vassau, Vice President of Child and Family Services at Spalding for Children, says most of the kids in need of a home were removed from abusive or neglectful circumstances.
10: We have some foster parents who have been concerned about maybe choices they've made in their lives that their criminal history may impact them or exclude them. And that's not necessarily true. There are certain things that you do have to pass a background check on, but there are plenty of things and minor infractions that maybe have occurred in somebody's life that is not going to prevent them from parenting these children.
9: Vassau says you do not need to own your home to potentially qualify as a foster parent. She encouraged anyone interested in becoming a foster parent to learn more at Spalding.org. A 46-year-old Essexville man has been convicted of a drunk driving crash in which a Hampton Township woman was killed and her teenage son seriously injured. Kevin Trask must continue submitting to daily alcohol tests and not drive after the accident that killed 52-year-old Polly Christensen in 2024. She was backing out of her driveway when her minivan was hit by Trask's Chevy Silverado. The Silverado's black box showed that he'd been driving 87 miles per hour, then slowed to 71 before hitting her vehicle. I'm Beth Fisher for the Michigan News Network.
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13: Awesome.
12: Yeah.
13: Now, let's just talk about what we can bring for dessert.
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15: We're heading into a weekend that's going to be much warmer. Today, though, an isolated shower early on. Otherwise, we'll see increasing sunshine, breezy conditions this afternoon, and a high near 70. Chance of a shower or thunderstorm well after midnight tonight. Low temperature 54. Early Saturday morning, chance of a shower or thunderstorm. Otherwise, a warmer day with increasing sunshine, a high of 78. A little bit of humidity for Sunday, and warmer yet with an isolated shower or thunderstorm. High temperature near 80. I'm Storm Team 8 meteorologist Matt Kirkwood, tracking southwest Michigan weather.
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0: 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You're listening to Michael Patrick Shields, one of the great businessmen and philanthropists and sailors and one-time candidate for governor, is on our radio stage. He also has the title of co-chair of Grand Action 2.0, which secured the funding for what will open tonight with the man you hear in the background right now, the Acrisure Amphitheater in downtown Grand Rapids. Dick DeVos, you know who I'm talking about by now. And by the way, his family also just founded the DeVos Family Prize for Leadership in Giving. He lives in Grand Rapids, and he gives back to the community, and he's nice enough to join us for a few minutes before he goes to the show tonight. Mr. DeVos, will you get a pretty decent seat, or what do you think tonight?
1: Hey, Michael Patrick. Good morning. Nice to talk to you again. It's going to be a great night in Grand Rapids.
0: It's so sweet of you to take the time to do this, and I'm not kidding. You're actually going to be at the show tonight. Do you listen to Lionel Richie in your daily life, or will you meet him backstage or anything like that?
1: I sure hope so. Yes, the answer is yes, and I hope so. Sure, my generation grew up listening to Lionel, so we're excited to have him in Grand Rapids. He has a relationship with Acrisure as an ambassador with them, and so it's a full circle for Acrisure and the generosity of that company, who were such a big part of helping get this amphitheater built in Grand Rapids.
0: Does somebody like you ever get starstruck when you meet people? Because you have access to not only political leaders, but entertainment, showbiz, sports, all the rest of it. Do you ever get starstruck?
1: You know, I've been privileged to meet a lot of people, and I'm always reminded that as talented and as well-known as they are, they're still people. But I have to. But that being said, when I first met Elton John, I had to admit I was a little starstruck.
0: Wow.
1: I can't help but say it.
0: Where was that, and what was he like?
1: He was terrific. Actually, it was in Washington D.C. at an event for the Kennedy Center where he was being honored, and I went through the line. I told my wife, I said, Betsy, I just want to tell him how much I appreciated his coming to Grand Rapids and when he played a show here in Grand Rapids some years ago for the first time. And the idea that he would be in my hometown after all the years of listening to his music, I wanted to say thank you. And she said, you do it, but, you know, don't take too long. And also, he probably doesn't want to, you know, he's probably not going to remember Grand Rapids anyway. I said, okay, well, I'm going to do it. So I step up. We're in the reception, in a receiving line with him. So I step up, you know, Sir Elton, my name's Dick DeVos. I'm from Grand Rapids, Michigan, and I wanted to thank you for coming to visit our community. It meant a lot to me. I didn't even finish my sentence. And he goes, oh, you're from Grand Rapids. He says, I love Grand Rapids. That was the arena there was terrific. The people were so nice. Crowd was great. The city was so clean. I thought that was a great night. And he starts talking to me about Grand Rapids. My wife is squirming now at this point that we're holding up the line. But I'm just listening to him talk about how much he enjoyed Grand Rapids, Michigan. But it just speaks to the uniqueness that we have been able to create here in Grand Rapids, the uniqueness that every community, frankly, can create for themselves to be a special place. And we made it, you know, who knew that we would have made an impact on Elton John, and he'd talk to me about how great Grand Rapids was.
0: You are a successful competitive sailor. We lost Ted Turner recently, the business mogul, America's Cup winner. Did you ever meet him?
1: I did. Only in passing a few times did I meet him on the docks. And so, a great innovator in our nation, and business leaders play such an important role in helping to not only develop economies, but to also they set a tone and they make a difference in our culture and in our communities. And Ted was another one of those. The role of business leaders and business in general oftentimes is relegated to, well, it's just about money or economics. But it's so much more than that. Just think about about what Apple has done for our world and how that's changed our world. Not always for the better. You know, we talk about screen time nowadays, but my goodness, what a difference it's made in our world. And that's what business leaders do, is that they not only build businesses, but they make a difference in the world. And most, 99% of the time, it's all good.
0: What's it like when one of those business leaders like yourself or Ted Turner, as you say, you met him on the docks, what's it like when you types are at play like that? I know it's competitive, but you're away from the board. You're away from getting, asked for money all the time, whatever. When you're actually doing something you love.
1: Yeah, you're doing something you love with people that you love to be with. It's wonderful, because at that point, there is no hierarchy. There's nothing but doing something you love with people you love and sharing the experience, and it puts you in the moment. That's why I love sailing. That's why I love flying. It puts you in the moment and allows you to forget about the rest of things in life that we all have, that are challenges and frustrations and issues we may be dealing with. But puts us in a situation where we're doing something we love with people we love, that occupies our requires, frankly, our undivided attention. And those are very, very special moments for all of us. I think that's why sport is so important to us. It allows us those kinds of moments.
0: Thank you for making the Acrisure Amphitheater happen. What would happen if in the middle of the summer they called and said, Mr. D, we got a cancellation tonight. We got a crowd coming. We need you to take the stage. What talent could you possibly provide on that stage?
1: I have no talent. I sang in high school, but I think that might have been because it allowed me just to get out of having to take another class. And choir was, filled a slot on my schedule in high school. We're going to have the Acrisure Amphitheater is an exciting development in downtown Grand Rapids. This is a 12,000 seat outdoor amphitheater that isn't just an open field. It's an iconic, beautiful structure. If anyone comes to town, I really hope you'll come by and see it. It's a construction marvel, the way it's put together. And it's going to be this iconic place where shows are going to be coming through.

0: you for being such a thoughtful and sweet man. And, you know, say hi to Lionel Richie and the rest of them for us. And give a little song for Mrs. DeVos today when you're in the shower. He's got talent. We know it. Dick DeVos with Michael Patrick Shields.
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0: you can bet you're going to hear this song tonight at Acrisure Amphitheater, which is opening up in Grand Rapids, where we're heard on WTKG. And we're happy to be joined by the mayor of that city, who is on our radio stage right now, in fact, state representative. Will you get a pretty decent seat tonight, you think, or how will it go?
1: Well, you know, I've been joking this afternoon at the opening. Lionel Richie's going to be speaking at the ribbon cutting, and then I'm going to be speaking after him. So I'm not going to say that means he's opening for me, but it's a good joke.
0: Well, that sure is true, but it makes him a tough act to follow, it would seem. And, you know, it'll be better because, you know, you don't want people standing staring at him while you're talking, right? I mean, that would be rough.
1: Exactly.
0: Yeah,
1: we're pretty excited. I mean, this is, you know, this is what makes cities exciting for people, right? The ability to come together, build memories.

0: together, have positive experiences. It's why the Greeks built these things. This is not a new idea, but it's a great thing to have in our city.
1: You know, it occurred to me, too, the location means that people who are in Grand Rapids who maybe aren't even at the show are going to catch an audio whiff of it, if you will, when those shows are going on. True?
0: Well, yeah, depending where you are. I'm not saying that they're going to have people, in kayaks trying to catch the show for free in the river, but they certainly could.
1: Why not? They do it for baseball games in San Francisco, but the point
0: exactly.
1: is, too, that the location being right in the city like that means that people who live there and people who are downtown in the offices and people who are there for dinner or whatever can just walk on over, as opposed to having to make a big effort to get out to some, farm field somewhere. 12,000 seats, $180 million raised privately, as I understand, by the DeVos-led organization there. 7,000 seats, 5,000 of them on the lawn, which I presume means that there will be some affordable seats as well, if you don't mind sitting on the grass.
0: Yeah, and, this is a great example of something where the only thing that the public had to put in here was revenue bonds, which means we're sort of loaning money but going to get paid back a revenue stream from parking options. But this has been a great community philanthropic effort. It's named after, an insurance company that's had explosive growth in town that was our lead donor. So it's called the Acrisure Amphitheater. But a lot of philanthropic donation went into this, as you said. And, it's a publicly owned asset at the end of the day. So that's a great thing for our city.
1: 50 shows a year, and I'm reading in terms of economic impact, $807 million over 30 years. Not bad.
0: Yeah, kind of. No. And, we just made another top of a list of places for people to start their careers. Our workforce is actually getting younger. Grand Rapids is the strongest growing place in the region and in Michigan, as far as I can figure out. And so this is just one more reason to hope people will choose to live in Grand Rapids.
1: One of the largest stages east of the Mississippi River and large video walls, too, as we hear. Seems like it'd be a good place next year for you to give your State of the City address.
0: Well, I'm not going to draw as many people as Lionel Richie. My current, if Paul Simon's listening, though, I would love to have you come and play.
1: Oh, that would be the one, huh?
0: Maybe you could
1: do a duet up there with him. Isn't that interesting? City-owned and county-owned, do you get any say? Can you go and say, hey, why don't you guys chase after Paul Simon?
0: Well, I just said it now, right? That's as close as I'm going to get. He's my musical hero, but that's another story.
1: And not only is it a grand opening, Mr. Mayor, it's also a redevelopment project, 31 acres that were what before this arena?
0: This is where we used to keep salt trucks, which is funny to say, right? Because it's prime river real estate. And so this is a great example of getting something into its highest and best use. The river is our strongest natural feature. And 200 years ago, we had flood walls to keep it away from our buildings, and we were using it to power the factories. But now the river is, the park that runs through Grand Rapids. And so our museum's opening up to it. All kinds of different parts of the river are opening up. And this amphitheater slopes right down in lawns on the other side of that, of the hill that makes the amphitheater, slopes right down to a new riverfront access point. So it's great to see that in natural terms.
1: I know that you'll hopefully be able to enjoy yourself tonight amidst all the pomp and circumstance, but you'll also be keeping an eye, as will city officials, on sort of the people flow, right? Parking, ride share, some of the fundamental things that will take place all those 50 shows all summer long.
0: Absolutely. Now, one of the jokes I've been making is, people could park in front of my house. I can walk to this from my house, and I biked over there this morning. So there are going to be lots of ways people are going to figure out. Any city where you have people, jostling and rubbing shoulders, people will figure out where to go and how to do it. So we'll have a shakedown time. Not everybody's going to be able to park within 20 feet of the amphitheater, but there are going to be lots and lots of parking spots within a reasonable walk.
1: You could charge for parking on your lawn then until the city comes after you for that, probably.
0: Exactly. That'd be a bad look.
1: Well, congratulations. It's a good time to be the mayor of Grand Rapids, and I know there will be people past and present there tonight, dignitaries, and congratulations. We look forward to it, and a summer of fun in Grand Rapids, and big business, too. And call us anytime. We're on WTKG here in Grand Rapids and radio stations throughout West Michigan. I think you're going to have license plates from many different states for some of these shows, don't you?
0: Yeah, we are excited. This is going to be a draw. But like I said, you know the old line, if you lived here, you'd be home now. This is my welcome, Matt, to join us living in Grand Rapids.
1: It's a deal and a pleasure to be on the radio in Grand Rapids. It's Michael Patrick Shields. 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
5: Michigan Ag Now. 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
6: The National Corn Growers Association is proud to announce the expansion of the yield contest to include a new pilot class focused on short season corn. The pilot parameters are simple. Farmers in any state may enter hybrids with a relative maturity of 99 days or fewer. The class is limited to the first 100 entries for 2026. More information at ncga.com. Corn planting passed the halfway mark earlier this week, according to USDA's weekly crop progress report. Meteorologist Brad Rippey.
7: We did see some really fast progress in some of the slightly drier areas of the Western Corn Belt. Iowa, for example, planting 30% of its acreage during the week, 72%, and that compares to the five-year average of 63%. Even in North Dakota, where we did see some very cold weather, temperatures down even into the low to middle 20s, planting in North Dakota advancing from 4 to 25% complete during the week.
6: That's USDA meteorologist Brad Rippey.
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6: The House of Representatives on Wednesday passed a bill to allow permanent year-round E15 sales 2 weeks after E15 was pulled from the Farm Bill. The bill passed on a 218 to 203 vote after a motion to recommit the legislation back to committee failed. 95 Democrats joining 122 Republicans to pass the bill, while 90 Republicans and 113 Democrats opposed it. South Dakota Representative Dusty Johnson spoke in favor of E15 on the House floor in early debate.
10: I think most South Dakotans would rather our energy future be driven by what's going on in South Dakota cornfields rather than in Iranian oil fields.
6: Initially, Republican leadership had the E-15 measure riding along with the Farm Bill, which passed the House 2 weeks ago with the intent to merge them after passage before sending the bills to the Senate. Democrat Representative Jim McGovern of Massachusetts expressed his skepticism on the House floor that the Senate would take up an independent E-15 bill.
4: And to my Midwestern colleagues, again, who care about E-15, I hope you got more than a handshake from your leadership. Because once this gets separated from the Farm Bill, lots of luck. Lots of luck.
6: Capitol Hill sources say the prospects in the Senate remain uncertain. During a Senate Ag Committee hearing on fertilizer earlier this week, Senate Majority Leader John Thune of South Dakota took a moment to say passing E-15 legislation is one of his priorities.
11: We need to get E-15 done, and it solves a couple of important problems. One of which is demand for corn in this country at a time when we're losing some of our export markets. And secondly, increasing the supply of fuel in this country at a time when gas prices are going up. So as an economic matter, it makes all the sense in the world. So I deviate and I understand, and thank you for your indulgence on that subject.
6: The Food and Policy Research Institute at the University of Missouri released a study this week that the E-15 bill would benefit consumers, and especially diesel users, through lower renewable fuel standard compliance costs. Growth Energy CEO Emily Score says the need for year-round E-15 has never been more urgent.
12: Global conflict is driving volatility in oil markets and pushing fuel prices to the highest level since 2022. And this is right as we enter summer driving season. Drivers are actively looking for more affordable options. And E15 is...
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13: I'm Steve Kathan. President Trump's heading back to Washington after his summit with China's President Xi. CBS's Raimi Innocencio.
14: Beijing is framing this summit as a stabilization of ties between the two countries. China saying that, or positioning that, it met the U.S. on its soil, it matched the U.S., didn't back down on key issues. A message as much for his own people who are watching, but also a message to Trump that China, I think, feels confident enough to stand up on those key issues like Taiwan.
13: Sources tell CBS News the U.S. is moving to file criminal charges against former Cuban President Raul Castro. CBS's Nicole Skanga says the island nation's reeling over power cuts and fuel shortages.
15: A potential indictment comes as the U.S. increases pressure on Havana. The Trump administration has threatened heavy tariffs on any country that exports oil to Cuba, leading to energy shortages as oil shipments are largely cut off.
13: Now to Akron, Ohio, where a neighborhood's coming together the day after a small plane crashed into a house, touching off a fire.
16: We're going to support them however we need to. This is a great community of homes and people here, and we all come together if there's ever any need.
13: People inside that home got out okay. Two people on the plane were killed. ICE has released the wife of an active-duty U.S. Army soldier and Afghanistan war vet after a month-long detention. Her husband, Sergeant First Class Jose Serrano, tells CBS News.
17: We got to follow every instruction, no? Go to every appointment, be on time, and continue working with my lawyers and see if at the end we can fix this situation with my wife.
13: Africa's top health agency has declared an Ebola outbreak in the Democratic Republic of Congo, reporting more than 200 cases and 65 deaths. CBS's Dr. Celine Gounder.
18: It's on the border with South Sudan and Uganda. You're dealing with gold miners, migrant workers, ADF militants in the area, which makes it harder for healthcare workers to do the contact tracing and the testing. So there are a lot of factors here that make this a pretty high-risk situation.
13: North America's largest commuter rail system could be hit by a strike this weekend.
19: Five unions representing half of the Long Island Railroad's workforce are set to go on strike a minute after midnight, barring a last-minute deal. The two sides have agreed on 9.5% pay raises over 3 years, but they're stuck on a fourth year. Union leader Kevin Sexton.
20: At this point, the parties are very far apart.
19: Russ Goldstein is one of the LIRR's 300,000 daily commuters.
21: It's going to cause mass hysteria. I mean, everyone's going to be rushing around. It's going to be terrible.
19: The two sides are holding more talks today. Michael Wallace, CBS News, New York.
13: The Dow is down 489. This is CBS News.
0: Go to the ends of the earth,
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28: The population of the city of Detroit continues to grow. New estimates from the U.S. Census Bureau show that Detroit's population has risen to roughly 649,000 for 2025. That was up from 644,000 in 2024, 633,000 in 2023. Mayor Mary Sheffield says it's the third straight year the city's population has grown. She says affordability of homes is a key advantage for the Motor City. The increases are modest, but Sheffield and other leaders say it's going in the right direction after several decades of population declines. The Detroit Lions will have 8 nationally televised games this season. That includes Thursday night football in week 2 when they visit Buffalo for the Bills' regular season home opener at their new Highmark Stadium. They also have 2 Sunday night football games. Lions will host the Chicago Bears on Thanksgiving on national TV and host the New York Giants on Monday night football. In the WKZO Newsroom, I'm Michael Arning.
29: More sunshine expected into the afternoon as high temperatures top off near 70. It's a quiet night ahead of us, a clear one too. Low temperatures fall to the mid-50s. Showers and thunderstorms, though, erupt early Saturday morning right around 5. We'll start to see some gusty winds possible in far southwest Michigan, though the severe threat is quite low. Dry again Saturday afternoon with a high near 78. Up to 80 on Sunday, better storm chances into Monday. Tracking West Michigan's weather, I'm Storm Team 8 meteorologist Sarah Flynn.
30: 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Are you ready for the latest news of the day? 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

0: All right, everybody, it's Friday. It's Clay and Buck time. Let's get to it. Much to discuss. The aftermath of the Trump-China visit pretty much went as we expected. Some interesting stuff on Taiwan. We knew they were going to save that for after the nice ceremonies and the welcomes and the high fives, because that is, as I've said, where the rubber meets the road on China-U.S. diplomacy. That's a big, big piece of all of this. We have some updates from Trump on that, as well as on the Iran situation. Trump spoke with our friend, the one and only Mr. Sean Hannity, some clips from that as well. He got into a whole range of things, including Trump saying something I'll just tell you people were a little surprised by. So we'll play that for you, having to do with how many Chinese students we should have in this country. A lot of MAGA faithful were like, what? What was that? We'll discuss. Spencer Pratt's campaign's amazing. We'll have Katie Zachariah on the show later, our California-based analyst of all things out there. She'll be with us. We also have, oh boy, we have a, Clay, we have a whole run of guests today. Jan Jakielek. I don't know if I got that one right. We'll ask Jan when he's on. I know it's Jan. That one I got. He's the author of Killed to Order. My friends, this is a book that is very, from what I know, and I've talked to people who cover this stuff closely, very well sourced, and it is stark. It is macabre. It is bloody. That there is organ harvesting that goes on in China, where they are killing prisoners and giving organs to Communist Party members to basically extend their lifespan. It's at sci-fi level creepy stuff, but it's apparently quite real. And Jan, who wrote the book on this, Killed the Order, will be with us to talk about that. Also, Paul Renner, he's a former Speaker of the Florida House of Representatives, candidate for governor here in Florida. Equal time is a real thing, my friends. He is a duly certified candidate for the Florida governor's race, and he will be on with us, and we will talk to him about whether he can expand his current, I believe, 1% showing in the polls. So we will have that conversation about what comes next for him and why people should pay more attention to his campaign. We got Comey, Clay. We didn't get to this yesterday. I told you guys. Comey's like, I'm going to be indicted a fourth time, a fifth time. So hard to be me, but I love being on TV to talk about it. He's having his moment in the sun. More on the Odyssey, on the political throwdown around DEI Odyssey with this Christopher Nolan movie. It's coming out. It's supposed to be the biggest movie of the summer, so people are already talking a lot about it. Hundreds of millions of dollars, Clay, spent on it. So there is that. But here is the meat of the matter with China. This is cut 4. Trump on Air Force One on the way back saying that he talked to Xi Jinping a lot about Taiwan. Listen to it.
1: President Xi and I talked a lot about Taiwan. He thinks they cannot have anything to do with what they're doing. I mean, he's, you know, against very much what they're doing. We talked about Taiwan. We talked about Iran a lot. And I think we have a very good understanding on both. On Taiwan, he does not want to see a fight for independence because that would be a very strong confrontation. And I heard him out.
2: Are you going to say two words?
1: No, I didn't make a comment on it. I heard him out. I have a lot of respect for him.
0: Non-committal, kind of status quo, but there was the issue of the arms sales, which we'll talk about in a second. What did you think about all this?
3: I think that's where you have to go. I mean, it's such a weird position, strategic ambiguity. Is it the only position in all of American politics where the goal is to actually say nothing? You know, every now and then, a politician will stumble on how to address this. I think didn't Joe Biden have to issue an apology because he said we would defend Taiwan in the last couple of years? And then they immediately came back and said, actually, that was not 100% what he intended to say. Team, look that up. I know Joe Biden is incompetent. It's not just Joe Biden who's had to do that, because when the line has gotten a little bit too close to we will definitely defend them or we will definitely not defend them, there has been a public pronouncement where they're saying, hey, there's been no intent to try to change the strategic ambiguity perspective. Here's what I would say in general, Buck, and I bet you would sign off on this after your trip to Taiwan. I think Taiwan matters more today in terms of the semiconductor industry than it has ever mattered in the history of Taiwan being an independent country, by which I mean Taiwan is producing the engine that drives all AI evolution. And I am stunned by the quality of responses you can get from very basic prompts on AI at this point from Grok. And that's the one that I primarily use. The amount of research, the quality of it, the ability to just... I used it, for instance, recently to analyze whether Olympic athletes were ever asked about the political situation in the United States prior to Trump. And the answer was virtually never, right? It is amazing how quickly you can search the entirety of the internet and it can give you really reliable data and information. That takes up a lot of power. And so the pursuit of power, and I don't mean it in the sense of you're the president or you're a senator or you're a governor. I mean it in the sense of we got to turn the lights on. The amount of power that AI consumes is extraordinary. And the only way you can build bigger AI compute engines is with the semiconductors that are primarily being produced in Taiwan right now. So if China took Taiwan, there is more of a strategic gain than ever before. And that is where I think this matters. It's always mattered in the context of China's global ambitions. But the power that China would have if they took over Taiwan is more substantial than it ever has been in the life of anybody listening right now, because semiconductors have never mattered more than they do right now to overall global commerce.
2: Well, I mean, you can also forget about the U.S.-China tech race because they win, basically, or they will win for the foreseeable future, right? That the advantage that they would have from gaining that technology, for making it part of their immediate supply chain, having control over it, we can't make the 90% of the chips that Taiwan can. We, America, can't do that right now. So that tells you a lot, I think. And that tells you that there's something particularly special about where they are, this technology. Clay, as I told you, I mean, it's harder to getting into TSMC is harder than getting into Langley. You're not allowed to take that. They collected our phones at the bus. Get like in the, you know, wow.
3: Even
2: the parking
3: when you get
2: lot
3: onto the physical yeah location. They oh yeah, start to restrict your
2: no
3: ability.
2: Photos of the building. Nothing. I mean, total, you know, have to go in totally clean. And this was for a meeting in their conference room with their, you know, their public affairs team. I mean, it wasn't right. Like we were going into anything, but they are places on total because the Chinese are trying to steal their stuff all the time. So very aggressively, probably other countries as well. The other thing that I think was interesting is Trump is a little it's a little testy about the Iran situation here. He was speaking to this all, again, on Air Force One. So sorry, the audio is not perfect, but we want you to hear what the president himself said. This is cut two. He's talking to a New York Times reporter, and well, you can imagine how that went. Play it.
1: You had a total military victory, but the fake news, guys like you, write incorrectly. You're a fake guy, and guys like you write about it incorrectly. We've had a total victory, except by people like you that don't write the truth. You know, you should write. I actually think it's sort of treasonous what you write, but you and the New York Times and CNN, I would say, are the worst. And well, you should know better. You know better. Your editors tell you what to write, and you write it. I actually think it's treason. When you write like they're doing well militarily, and they have no Navy, no Air Force, no anti-anything, and then I read the New York Times, and they act like they're doing well, and everybody knows that that's why your subscribers are way down. You know, the Times subscribers are way down because it's fake news.
2: Trump seeming to be a little agitated with the question about how things are going with Iran. Here's the situation. We don't have an Iran deal yet. And it's middle of May. And right now the Strait, how many boats have gone through the Strait in the last couple of days? How many of the ships are actually moving through? Clay, they got to figure this thing out. They got to figure it out fast.
3: Yes, they do. And a couple of things to clean up. Yes, according to the team, which immediately went to ChatGPT, I would suggest Grok should be our go-to because I think it's more truth-seeking than some of these others. But Joe Biden more than once suggested the U.S. would militarily defend Taiwan. And after several of those remarks, this is according to ChatGPT, White House officials clarified that they had not changed the policy, meaning they are sticking to strategic ambiguity. So that is Biden, but that has happened several different times where the goal has been to kind of let people not know what we're doing. I don't know what the intent was from Biden there. Buck, on
2: can
3: your
2: I just say, Clay, I checked, and the last 24 hours, there have been three ships that have gone through the Strait of Hormuz. It's down 95%+. So the Strait of Hormuz is not an active waterway for commerce right now.
3: I think they let Chinese ships through at the beginning of this trade discussion. Let's check on that because I think there were reports that 30 Chinese flagged ships went through since the start of the week. Check and see if that's correct. Here's the other thing, though, Buck, on the Taiwan front, and obviously this impacts Iran, too. But the U.S. tried to shut off all relations globally. So did the rest of the world with Russia when they invaded Ukraine. And arguably, that just strengthened Russia internally. But, Buck, the U.S. can't cut China off. So it's not like we can just say, okay, China, we're going to give you significant consequences for invading. They produce so much of the manufacturing that undergirds the entire U.S. economy, including the iPhones that virtually everybody has in their pocket. All of it comes out of China. And so this is, look, the Iran situation, the China situation, China has a lot of ability to basically act as they see fit. And so I do think this is going to be an ongoing dance. And we have to just hope China doesn't decide to do it because they think militarily it's too difficult to accomplish.
2: This is cut five. Trump here said that he was not asking Xi Jinping for any favors to help open the Strait of Hormuz. Hit it.
4: Did President Xi make any firm commitment to put pressure on the Iranians to reopen the Strait of Hormuz?
1: I'm not asking for any favors. Because when you ask for favors, you have to do favors in return. We don't need favors. We ask him to put pressure because I don't need favors. I think he will. I think automatically he'd like to see it opened up. He gets about 40% of his energy or his oil from that, you know, from the strait. We get none.
2: So he's saying we didn't use any chips on that one. Something that I think, Clay, keep a very close eye on. Although the words around this stuff, yeah, it matters. People love to get into the tea leaf reading in diplomacy. But does he allow the $11 billion of arms shipments? Is it 11 or 15? Check that one for me, team. The billions of dollars of arms shipments that have been already been approved for Taiwan, does he follow through on that deal? Because, you know, missiles talk, BS walks. I mean, if he's actually arming up Taiwan, what he says about Taiwan matters a little bit less. The most important thing is giving them the capacity to defend themselves.
3: 96% chance that we give Taiwan all the military that we have told Taiwan we're going to give them, according to Polymarket. I looked that up this morning because I was curious. There was discussion about whether Trump might back up a little bit. All of the money coming in is saying,
2: well, Trump said, he said, maybe I will, maybe I won't. He's being very Trump, but I think that's he's going to. He just wants to say, maybe I will, maybe I won't. I agree with you. I think it's very likely he'll do that because it would be a huge sign negatively for Taiwan if at this point he cut off that arms deal. So I don't think that's going to happen. 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

0: Again, Clay Travis, Buck Sexton Show. We're talking about President Trump's trip to China, record high stock market. Pulling back a little bit today, the stock market is, but yesterday, yet another record high result. And I think the big question now, as President Trump comes back from China, Buck, you hit on it. It's going to be, okay, what does a resolution look like when it comes to Iran? And to what extent is there able to be a resolution that exists before the midterms? And I would just float out this idea that I do think may be within contemplation, which is trying to resolve everything for the short term through the midterms and get gas prices back down, say, hey, we've got a ceasefire, and then potentially go in after the midterm voting has already taken place and really kind of finish the job in Iran. I do wonder if there's an element of contemplation associated with that. I don't think that Iran can build itself back up between now and November in a significant way. And I still think, Buck, President Trump is always going to favor the big cinematic coup de grace where you can go in and say, we ended this. And that, to me, is seizing the so-called nuclear dust, which I think could take a substantial period of time and would require basically putting boots on the ground and setting up a perimeter and being in Iran for some period of time. I don't know that they want to try that before the midterms happen. So increasingly, I'm of the opinion that they're going to try to get some form of resolution, and then we may go back in as soon as the voting has taken place and really kind of, quote unquote, finish the job. You buy that as a possibility? How do you assess it sitting here mid-May? I thought that we would be done by the beginning of May. Yeah. That was my call from the get-go. So far, we are not.
1: I got to tell you, my grumpy, I used to work for the CIA in the Middle East, twinge about all this stuff, feeling pretty good right about now. This thing should be fixed. The strait should be open. Trump's obviously sensitive about it because he knows there's political risk associated with this for the Republicans. And he's saying, yeah, we destroyed their military. Okay, true. That's not what the mission is, even by his end. That's not the mission. So we can keep saying that. That's not the mission. The mission is to stop them from ever getting a nuke. No one believes that that's going to happen based on what's going on right now. And if it were rather that we're already there. And no one believes the strait is fully open. This is where we are. It's just, turns out the Mideast is kind of a mess. Can be a little tricky sometimes, a little trickier than Venezuela. Was that too grumpy?
0: No. I mean,
1: It's true. All right, people are going to get mad at me. Our audience, they know gold and silver. 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Up over 700%. Gold is up over 700% over the last 20 years. And you just have to have gold. 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
1: Charles Zhang and Lin Chenzhang of Portage will be receiving the Ellis Island Medal of Honor for their contributions to business, public service, and philanthropy. They're both Western Michigan University graduates. They own Zhang Financial. Their names are also all over the area, including the Charles and Lin Zhang Portage Community Senior Center, Zhang Financial Room at Western, Charles and Lin Zhang Animal Rescue Center, and the soon-to-be-open Portage Zhang Farmers Market. Past recipients of the Medal of Honor, Rosa Parks, U.S. Supreme Court Justice Sandra Day O'Connor, Muhammad Ali, former U.S. Senator John McCain, and eight U.S. presidents. The Van Buren County Sheriff's Office has arrested a fugitive wanted for drug charges at a Staybridge Suites Hotel in Kalamazoo. Bruce Smith Jr. was arrested Thursday on felony methamphetamine delivery warrant from Van Buren County. In the WKZO Newsroom, I'm Michael Arney.
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3: I'm Beth Fisher. An officer-involved shooting leaves one person dead after a lengthy car chase.
4: We know that a suspect is dead in this officer-involved shooting in Waterford. It appears that Michigan State troopers from the Metro South, Hudson Taylor, may have been chasing a gray Kia through multiple communities, ending up in Waterford, where the Kia was pulled out of a swamp or a field. Neighbor Kevin Brady, he heard multiple gunshots around 10 o'clock last night.
5: They were chasing them around the circle. In the subdivision, which is a big pond over there that creates a round circle with the road. And multiple two or three times around and around, they ended up over here on Trillium. Looks like they did a pit maneuver and put them in the pond over there.
4: Now, no troopers were hurt, but still a lot of questions remain as to how that suspect got into Waterford.
6: Charlie Langton, Michigan News Network.
3: A 28-year state worker is suing the Michigan Department of Health and Human Services, claiming she was punished for exposing corruption. Plaintiff Minnie Cordell says she refused department orders to falsify food assistance budgets. According to the whistleblower lawsuit, supervisors retaliated against her by burying her under a massive three-year backlog of cases.
7: I have been punished for doing my job, trying to protect the most vulnerable people in this program. And the state has taken my livelihood. They have taken all of my health insurance, all of my benefits. I'll be probably homeless. And then they want me to go back to work.
3: Attorney Leonard Mungo says Cordell's health broke down under the stress, but she refused to back down. And he adds the state of Michigan could be subject to millions of dollars in federal penalties due to errors in the state's food assistance program. It's win or go home for the season tonight for the Pistons. They trail Cleveland 3-2 in their second round playoff series. They play the Cavs in Cleveland tonight. I'm Beth Fisher for the Michigan News Network.
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15: More sunshine expected into the afternoon as high temperatures top off near 70. It's a quiet night ahead of us, a clear one too. Low temperatures fall to the mid-50s. Showers and thunderstorms, though, erupt early Saturday morning right around 5. We'll start to see some gusty winds possible in far southwest Michigan, though the severe threat is quite low. Dry again Saturday afternoon with a high near 78, up to 80 on Sunday. Better storm chances into Monday. Tracking West Michigan's weather, I'm Storm Team 8 meteorologist Sarah Flynn.
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17: Always delivers. It's like, oh, is nothing real? Oh, no, they said something on that show. It really is a show designed for stupid left-wing women to think that what they think isn't stupid. That's the whole purpose of the show. You don't have to read any books. You don't have to know anything about anything. You turn on The View and it's like, Trump is Hitler. And oh my God, they're racist over at the Republicans. It's like, you know, Joy Behar, the whole thing. It's total nonsense. But the nastiest of them is quite clearly, and it's funny, Clay, because, you know, I know people who have been not just on The View as guests. I know I am friends with former View co-hosts. So I know some of the
18: scuttlebutt,
17: if you will. First of all, it's Whoopi's show. And everyone has to do whatever Whoopi says, just so you know. Like, she rules The View with an iron fist. It used to be Barbara Walters. Now it's Whoopi Goldberg, who just, she's Queen Bee, and everyone else can, like, and I'm sure Sonny Hostin doesn't particularly like that. But Sonny Hostin is the most hostile of the co-hosts there. I don't even know. It's the only ones I know. It's Behar, Hostin, and then Whoopi. And then there's the good-looking Trump turncoat chick. I don't
18: Alyssa
17: remember her name.
18: Farr Griffin.
17: Thank you.
18: And then I believe there, is the other Anna Navarro, she's not regularly on, right? Is it usually four? I'm not sure what the general
17: panel
18: is.
17: I think they have they work it in and out. They work people in and out. Anyway, point
18: they
17: is.
18: Work it in and out would be a hell of a double job.
17: So Sonny Hostin. Is talking here about the controversy that has erupted around the Odyssey. Now, people will say, oh, this is just giving them free press. No, do you guys remember what happened to woke Snow White? All we know is nothing really happened because that thing went down in flames.
18: It was the biggest money-losing film in the history of Disney. Snow White, this is, I think, emblematic and a perfect distillation of how woke destroys everything. The success of Snow White basically built the Walt Disney Corporation. For people out there who are business savants, Disney made over $1 billion on Snow White in 1930s adjusted, inflation adjusted dollars. It's to a large extent why the company exists today, why Disneyland exists, why Disney World exists. And then they lost nearly $200 million in modern dollars on the Snow White remake that they decided to make super woke. So that's the distillation there of what happened.
17: And so this is not, oh, if you're talking about it, you're giving it attention, because sometimes the negative attention brings these things down and really brings them down in flames. And I think that some of you are probably huge Christopher Nolan fans, and that's okay. No one's perfect. You're allowed to be wrong about some things. He has made a couple of good movies and a lot of very bad movies. That movie, Dunkirk, has some very cool parts to it. But do you really go back and watch it more than once? It kind of becomes just kind of long, eerie, and boring after a while. My opinion. The other one's Inception, just a trash movie. It makes no sense. The whole thing is just absurd. I saw it. I don't even remember anything about it other than this is a bad movie. The Batman movies are good. I give credit where the Batman movies are very good. Credit where it's due. What else is a Christopher Nolan movie? I've never seen. Is Interstellar a Christopher Nolan movie?
18: Yeah, Interstellar is pretty good. I like that one. And he initially made his name, I think. Do you remember Memento?
17: Oppenheimer. Nope. See, throwing a flag. Oppenheimer. Way too long. Way too boring. Way too soft on the reality of the commie penetrations of our nuclear program. You know, oh, it's so sad. They're being mean. Yeah, well, they're actually your spies stealing nuclear secrets, guys. They're going to be mean about that.
18: I haven't ever seen. I still haven't seen Oppenheimer, but he made
17: it. It has 1 hour that's good. The middle hour, Clay, is good where they're actually focused on the nuclear program. The beginning and being at first hour and the third hour where it's like, are they oppressing him because they say he's a communist? Yeah, he actually was a communist. And he was surrounded by communists and they stole our nuclear secrets and it almost ended the whole world. So I think it's bigger than the hurt feelings of Oppenheimer. Anyway,
18: okay, the ones that he made his name on really were Memento in 2000, and then did you watch Insomnia back in 2002? Pretty good movie. That was set, if I remember correctly,
17: in Alaska.
18: Yeah, it's where the sun never goes down. It was a pretty good movie.
17: That was like, well, it was badly titled because that movie makes you fall asleep. That movie sucked.
18: I thought it was pretty good.
17: That movie sucked.
18: I'm looking at the plot again.
17: He's talking nonsense. He's just
18: It was solid. That's how he got the trilogy. That's how he got the Batman trilogy.
17: When Clay agrees with me though that a movie or TV show is bad, that movie or TV show should die in a fire and be buried like, you know, in the center of the earth. Like it's the worst thing because Clay is very he's an easier
18: I tend to like movies.
17: Critic.
18: I went to go see the Michael Jackson movie last night. Pretty good. The Michael Jackson movie.
17: Ooh, I couldn't do it, dude. Oh, I couldn't do it.
18: He was so talented. It was really good. Yeah. I took all three kids.
17: I took all three kids.
18: It was good. It's I think the number one movie in America. So let's play Sonny Hostin because this is now they have made casting decisions. They put. How do you pronounce her name? Lupita Nyong'o or something like that?
17: I don't know. But she's an African actress. Troy. She's you know very very dark skinned. She's attractive. I'm not going to say she's not pretty, but she's a very dark skinned. She's clearly African, and they have cast her as Helen of Troy. They've also allegedly cast the trans actor as Achilles,
18: Elliot Page, who used to be named Ellen Page. Sorry to dead name, and it has gone crazy memes because they have put.
17: Memes are amazing and hilarious. Yeah, I think they did it. I don't think that they would go this far with it if it wasn't pretty solid reporting on this. That Elliot Page or whatever is the okay, but back to the historical part of it. This is the most perfect Sonny Hostin thing ever. Getting all huffy about it. Play cut one.
19: This idea was also explored in a book called Black Athena. I think people should read it, which argues that classical Greek culture is heavily indebted to Afro-Asiatic and Near Eastern roots. I actually taught Greek mythology to eighth graders.
20: Uh-huh.
19: And so I covered this.
20: Fun fact.
19: So people that are saying that Helen of Troy could not possibly be played by a black woman don't know history. But-

0: continent of Africa, but when you're talking about sub-Saharan Africans versus Egyptian, the Egyptians who were there and the Greek Mediterranean at the time, it's very different than what people think. Like, Cleopatra was Greek. Cleopatra was not black. But put this aside for a second. She cites a book that if you, everybody, even left-wing archaeology, like, it's tough to get all people in classics and archaeology, Clay, to agree on something. She cites a book that is completely refuted, trash, and everyone says is nonsense. And she's like, and you don't know history. It's amazing.
1: So a couple of things. I went to the actual text, which is what they always tell lawyers to do anytime there's disputes over anything, right? Contract dispute, what matters? The contract. Here is what Homer used to describe Helen of Troy, in case you wonder. He frequently describes her as white-armed over and over and over again. White-armed, pale skin. Okay, so to the extent that you care, he also describes her as lovely-haired or beautiful-haired, and which is well-cured for hair, long, lustrous hair. So those are two descriptors. There are, and then beauty over and over again, all of these different things. So if you are choosing to cast a black actress in this role, you are making the decision to not follow the historical record and put a really pretty white woman in this role. What I would tell you is, if there were a historical record of a famous, good-looking black woman and a white woman were put in that role, Hollywood would burn, okay? So this is like the whole Bridgerton thing, or your example yesterday where they decide to put a black Viking in, even though there's no way it's going to happen.
0: Excuse me, a black female Viking. Because there were a lot of black female military leaders in Norway circa 800 AD.
1: Yes. So, I mean, it's totally historically ridiculous, but not any more ridiculous than Bridgerton, which is set in, my understanding, I've never watched it, which is set in 17th and 18th century England. And then there are just tons of otherwise white characters, Pride and Prejudice, she's done this too, that are played by black characters because race is an illusion and it doesn't matter. I was outside this week, Buck. They're doing a musical called 44, which is a Barack Obama-inspired musical that was showing right across the street from where our studio is in Washington, D.C.
0: You couldn't pay me to go see that, by the way. Like, there's no sum of money that would make me sit there.
1: I might give you a sum of money that would make you do it. What if they made a white guy play Barack Obama? Can you imagine if they said, race is an illusion, we have decided to cast a white guy to play Barack Obama in the musical 44? They would burn down the theater in Washington, D.C.
0: We could do the smug thing that they do on the left whenever they do this. By the way, control of history is not something that is just, this isn't just an intellectual exercise. People like to change and control history to inform the present. As we know, a lot of political policies that are pushed on us today, we're always told, because of the legacy of, because of the history of. They use these phrases explicitly when telling us, give us more of your stuff, you can't have this, the laws don't apply equally, whatever it may be. It's the legacy of, the history of. They cite, now you might say, well, they won't do that with ancient history. No, they actually do. Because the whole point here is that we can't have a celebration of Western civilization. Western civilization is the theft of other civilizations. Like, this is all lies, and they do it for a reason. And that's why it's worth actually pushing back. Because also, I think people should know what is true. And I think knowing the truth about history matters.
1: I think all of that is true. You might be saying, okay, why did this happen? To a large extent, this may be required in order for Christopher Nolan's film to be able to win an Oscar. Because if you just did an entire epic focused on Odysseus, right, who I believe is played by Matt Damon, am I correct in that? If you just did an ancient Greek epic and it only starred white people, then you would be in a position where you don't qualify for an Oscar. And I would think someone in Hollywood would have raised their hand over this. Did Saving Private Ryan win the Oscar for Best Picture? Did Schindler's List win the Oscar for Best Picture? I think they both did.
0: Schindler's List did. Saving Private Ryan did not. Shakespeare in Love beat it that year, which people are very, I know, I know. Oh, that's a fair,
1: retroactively ashamed for

0: the decision made by Hollywood. But my point on that is you would not be able to make either Saving Private Ryan or, I mean, heck, I don't know, Shakespeare in Love is set in Elizabethan England. So I don't believe you could make that movie even now, because white people have to play the roles, because historically it was pretty much, I know you can talk about Othello, but pretty much most Shakespearean roles were intended for white actors. So if you're setting it,
1: Othello,
0: it in that era.
1: Othello the Moor. They were very clear about where he came from and who he was.
0: Correct. And so my point on this is, let's just use Saving Private Ryan as an example. It would be better if it had won the Best Picture. But how do you make a movie about D-Day that's diverse? It's a bunch of white dudes who stormed the beach and tried to kill a bunch of white dudes, right? And if you're going to accurately reflect the Battle of D-Day, it is a bunch of white people shooting at each other. You could not make, it would not qualify under existing Oscar diversity rules. You could not make that film and win an Oscar for Best Picture. So this might be the motivation for Christopher Nolan, is that he had to put in this diversity in order to qualify, even if it's ahistorical.
1: You know, there's a movie, Zulu, with Michael Caine, which I actually owned the DVD of when I was in college, randomly. If you cast all the Zulu warriors as, like, Filipino actors because of where you were filming, for example. This actually happened, by the way, in the Rambo movies. They have a lot of Mexican actors playing the Vietnamese guys. Just putting that, just so you know, that's,
0: I mean,
1: a real thing.
0: Go to a Chinese restaurant in America. There's a lot of Mexican dudes that are playing the role of Asian people.
1: But if you set a historical piece and you said this is a band of Zulu warriors, and then you had them all, and you had like half of them cast with, you know, Asian and like Latino actors, people would completely lose their minds over this. The same people who want to tell you that the Helen of Troy thing is totally fine. So, you know, Clay, this is the point. They want to have it both ways, always. So what's theirs, quote unquote, what's non-white history is sacrosanct.
0: Yes.
1: Anything that involves white history, completely rewrite, completely change, alter, and you know, unmoor it from the facts. There you go. That's really what the rule is.
0: No doubt. We'll come back. We'll take some of your calls, and we will continue to follow all of the craziness that is unspooling as we roll into the weekend. But I want to tell you, if you're out there right now, maybe you got some roof damage. 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
0: Welcome back in. Elon Musk, by the way, weighing in on this Odyssey controversy. I've got to be careful because he uses some colorful language. Who specifically is the blank who added DEI lies to Academy Awards eligibility instead of it just being about making the best movie? This is a huge question. This came out of the Oscars so white controversy, where there was upset because there weren't black nominees. And so as a result, they have just bent over backwards, and now there are quotas. I actually think maybe we can get Harmeet Dhillon on about this. Would Oscar winning film quotas violate American law? I think they might well do that. We come back. We'll dive into China and more. Thanks for hanging.
2: Speaking truth and having fun. Clay Travis and Buck Sexton.
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18: I'm Steve Kathan. We're hearing from President Trump, who's on his way back to Washington after his summit in China.
19: The president says his talks with China's President Xi were very successful.
20: A lot of great trade deals, including over 200 planes from Boeing with a promise of 750 planes.
19: In addition, Trump says he discussed removal of what he calls the nuclear dust from Iran's nuclear sites.
20: The only one that can remove it is China or the U.S. We're the only ones with the equipment.
19: The president also said he made no commitment to President Xi on Taiwan, which China views as its own. Linda Kenyon, CBS News, Washington.
18: Now to southern Maine and what authorities describe as a mass casualty event at a lumber mill.
21: There's been a huge explosion. The silo just exploded.
18: That emergency call, courtesy of Broadcastify in Searsmont, Maine, the number of casualties not clear and the cause of that explosion is not known. Sources tell CBS News the U.S. is set to file criminal charges against Cuba's former leader, 94-year-old Raul Castro. CBS's Olivia Gazis.
22: It has to do with a 1996 shoot down of civilian planes flown by a humanitarian group, Brothers to the Rescue, by Cuban fighter jets. It killed four people. For decades, the U.S. has maintained that those planes were illegally targeted in international airspace. The Cuban government argues it was defending its own sovereign airspace.
18: Tennessee Democrat Steve Cohen says he's ending his reelection campaign. His congressional district has been carved up by a GOP redistricting move. Overseas, there's an Ebola outbreak in the Democratic Republic of Congo. CBS's Dr. Celine Gounder is gathering information.
23: The Africa CDC has confirmed there are almost 250 suspected Ebola cases, 65 deaths in Ituri province, which is in eastern Congo. Only 20 of those cases have been tested, so they're just starting to get going with the testing. 13 of the 20, though, have tested positive, which is quite a high positivity rate.
18: U.S. Attorney Jeanine Pirro says a stepped-up effort will be aimed at reducing crime in the nation's capital with a focus on offenses carried out by young people. And she says parents could bear some responsibility.
24: If you drop your kid off and you fail to supervise them or you let them skip school to join the chaos, you are going to face fines, court-ordered classes, and possible jail time.
18: Starbucks says it's laying off 300 corporate employees and closing some American offices as part of its turnaround efforts. No coffee house employees are affected. Wall Street. Right now, the Dow is down 434 points, the S&P down 7. This is CBS News.
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6: In Grand Rapids, the John Ball Zoo Aquarium Committee ruling out pursuing a riverfront property in Walker for a proposed aquarium. Former landfill site is 191 acres along the Grand River, south of Johnson and Millennium Parks. Committee says the site doesn't meet their needs. They'll be looking at other areas in Kent County. The Walker site, however, was the only one that was publicly confirmed. Governor Gretchen Whitmer returning home to Grand Rapids at Forest Hill Central High School, delivering the commencement address at the school's graduation Thursday. Now, she graduated from Forest Hill Central in 1989. She talked about her time there, along with telling graduating seniors she didn't always take academics seriously. That led to her partying with friends as a sophomore before a football game, passing out, and then puking on the shoes of the principal. She was suspended for 3 days, grounded for a month, and she says that got her serious. In the WKZO Newsroom, I'm Mike Alarney.
7: More sunshine expected into the afternoon as high temperatures top off near 70. It's a quiet night ahead of us, a clear one too. Low temperatures fall to the mid-50s. Showers and thunderstorms, though, erupt early Saturday morning right around 5. We'll start to see some gusty winds possible in far southwest Michigan, though the severe threat is quite low. Dry again Saturday afternoon with a high near 78, up to 80 on Sunday. Better storm chances into Monday. Tracking West Michigan's weather, I'm Storm Team 8 meteorologist Sarah Flynn.
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0: Welcome back in. Hour number two, Friday edition. Clay and Buck. We've got a bunch of different guests coming your way starting at the bottom of this hour. But there are a bunch of different stories worth following. And Buck, as we are moving closer and closer to primary day in California, the stories that are emerging there are super impactful as it pertains not only to the mayor of Los Angeles, but also to what's going to happen in the governor's race there. But one bit of news I want to share with you that I am seeing reported. Tennessee changed their map. There are a bunch of different states in the South in the wake of the Louisiana decision that have changed their maps. They changed the maps in Tennessee. They are in the process of changing Louisiana and Alabama, likely. South Carolina may or may not. They still have a decision to make there. They are going to do a post-primary change of the map in Georgia that will be prospective, that is going to 2028. They are going to have a legislative session designed for that because their primary is Tuesday in Georgia, and we certainly encourage all of you to get out and vote. A lot of big decisions to make there in both the Senate and the governor's race, among many others in Georgia. And also Mississippi has said they will adjust their map after this cycle. The long-serving member of the House from Memphis, Steve Cohen, who is a Jewish white guy that has been representing Memphis, the 9th Congressional District in Tennessee, today is the filing deadline for the new maps, which have so far been upheld despite court challenges. He is not going to run. So one longtime incumbent Democrat House member is not running. Some people are celebrating this online, Buck. Let me tell you what I think is going on here. Steve Cohen is not running because Memphis area Democrats have tried to say this map is rooted in racism. But then a lot of people have pointed back and said, wait a minute, it's represented by a Jewish white guy, and he actually has defeated very often in those races a black woman who is the Republican candidate. I think what's happened here is Steve Cohen is stepping back to allow there to be a black representative for the 9th Congressional District in Memphis so they can scream this is racist and try to argue that this is overturning the Civil Rights Act as part of their midterm agenda. And if you question whether I'm right about this, I'm letting you know, I think, what their strategy is going to be. Buck, I don't know if you've seen this. I tweeted about it a little bit yesterday. CNN had a segment saying that black athletes should not go to Southeastern Conference schools because of the voting rights decision rendered by the Supreme Court, which they say are disenfranchising black voters. Why do I bring that up? I think it's significant because they're going to try to drive racial angst and discord to drive up voter turnout. I think if you question whether I'm right about this, Steve Cohen choosing not to run in this district, I believe, is directly attributable to that. So I wanted to play. Do we have the audio of the yes, we do.
1: BLM?
0: This ties into it.
1: Let's do this.
0: I wanted to play this. This is 100% real. Our friend who runs a site called In Wokeness, the Twitter account In Wokeness, a BLM leader has held a press conference because they are upset about Netflix allowing a George Floyd joke. Guys, can we grab the George Floyd joke too so we can play it for people? This was a roast of Kevin Hart, a popular black comedian. I want to play the joke for you, too. But first, we will play the press conference. You never want to be the person who is out there saying, remember when Dave Chappelle had the jokes about trans people and they had a huge protest outside of Netflix's headquarters? So this is BLM saying this was an unacceptable joke in a comedy roast. This is a real press conference, cut 27.
2: Again, it is not a laughing matter. We are here today to call your attention to the fact that an egregious, disgusting joke was made about George Floyd. Here we are about to memorialize George Floyd for year six after his brutal murder at the hands of the Minneapolis Police Department. Our community is still experiencing grief and trauma. We have young people in our community who were children at the time, they're now teenagers, still dealing with the impacts of the police killing of George Floyd. And instead of allowing our community to grieve in peace, to celebrate George Floyd in peace, we have Netflix comedians making light of the brutal killing of George Floyd. It is unacceptable and it is unconscionable. Tony Hinchcliffe made a grotesque joke saying that George Floyd is looking up at us, laughing, and he can't breathe. When I saw the clip online, it made me sick to my stomach. But we are here to declare today that there needs to be accountability for Kevin Hart's Netflix roast.
3: Can I just say,
0: what does that mean?
3: We need more George Floyd jokes. More. If they really think that they're allowed to shut down comedians because of it. Remember, this is actually a joke that was made. This wasn't just like a mean thing that was said. It was actually a joke. It's not threatening to kill a politician or something and then saying, I was kidding. No, this is an actual joke at a roast. George Floyd was a scumbag. George Floyd died of heart failure from fentanyl overdose. And we all have to sit here and pretend that this is somehow a referendum on race relations for the last 200 plus years or whatever. The whole thing is absurd. BLM is destructive. BLM has been wrong on everything. No respect whatsoever for the entity. No respect whatsoever for what it has, quote, done, accomplished, unless you think that a higher murder rate for the entire nation is something to brag about. So I'm glad that they're upset about this. Be upset.
0: Team, again, if we can grab it, we'll play the joke. I would point out there were a lot of distasteful jokes, as one often hears, in the roast of Kevin Hart, including jokes at the expense of Pete Davidson's dad. Pete Davidson was one of the roasters.
3: Died on 9/11.
0: Yeah, oh yeah. That's the joke about his dad dying on 9/11. Like,
3: he made a joke about that.
0: Yeah. They also made a joke about Charlie Kirk getting shot, which is far more recent. So, again, roasts are awful, often cringeworthy humor. I tend to like them because I tend to like cringeworthy humor. I have a little bit of a dark sense of humor. I don't know what the consequences they want to be. And if you're saying, okay, that name sounds a little bit familiar, Tony Hinchcliffe was the roast comedian that they had at the Madison Square Garden.
3: He made the Puerto Rico joke that was going to cost Trump the election. No, it didn't.
0: Yeah, it was going to cost Trump huge support among Hispanic voters. I mean, it was like a week-long story that they ran with on Tony Hinchcliffe's Puerto Rico.
3: Total media astroturf on that one, though. We all knew that was not, the people weren't actually upset about it. It was preposterous. Well, Clay, you haven't really weighed in on, like, why is George Floyd is sacred? You know, I've got some words that I can't say on radio about what I think about that.
0: Derek Chauvin was unjustly. First of all, let's play the joke so you guys can hear it for yourself. This was on Netflix. It's a Kevin Hart roast, and this was Tony Hinchcliffe, who is the roasting comedian. Here is the joke. Listen.
4: You've done good, though, Kevin. The black community is so proud of you right now. George Floyd is looking up at us all, laughing so hard that he can't breathe.
0: All right, and Hinchcliffe a little bit stepped on the joke himself because he misread the joke a little bit. But the joke is that George Floyd is in hell, and he's looking up, laughing so hard, saying he can't breathe. Okay? Edgy joke, but a joke that I think is squarely within the bounds of roast-level humor, which is basically there are no rules.
3: We talk about history and fact and truth and how important it is. George Floyd was a career felon and drug addict who had, during a home invasion that he was a part of, pointed a loaded firearm at the belly of a pregnant woman and threatened to execute her and her unborn baby unless they shut up while he robbed their home.
0: Yes.
3: That's who the Democrats build murals to all across the country. That's who BLM thinks should be treated like a saint. He was not a good person. Okay? And he also did not die from police brutality. I know we're all supposed to sit here and go, oh my gosh. No.
0: Well,
3: not
0: that's
3: true.
0: Where I was.
3: He died of a fentanyl overdose.
0: That's where I was going to go. The data actually reflects that he did not die because a police member murdered him. I think Derek Chauvin
3: should be out of prison.
0: Yeah, but also that entire trial was held with the idea being, if he's not convicted, we're going to burn more things down.
3: Of course.
0: Right? I mean, the entire premise of that trial was that basically you got to throw Derek Chauvin. And by the way, the other guys who were also convicted, who didn't even touch George Floyd, really, were just standing off to the side. The whole premise was, if you don't convict Derek Chauvin, we'll riot even more and burn down even more of Minneapolis. So there's no way that jury felt like they had actual ability to weigh the evidence. It is, to me, beyond a shadow of a doubt that there was definitely, again, you look at that evidence, you look at the toxicology reports, there is a huge, huge amount of evidence that should have risen to reasonable doubt status, in my opinion, to keep that conviction from occurring. And even on appeal, I think if you look at the toxicology reports, it's far more likely that George Floyd was dying because of the toxic substances in his body. So I don't even think that's a controversial opinion at this point. But again, this all spirals out of the joke. And if you find yourself having press conferences to demand that jokes from roasts not be allowed, I think you're in a tough spot. Now, doesn't mean sometimes you cannot say, hey, I think that joke was in poor taste. I said this recently. Comedian Drewski put on whiteface and pretended to be Erica Kirk. And I think this whole treatment of Erica Kirk in the 7 months since her husband was brutally assassinated has been one of the most indefensible internet actions collectively that I've ever seen. If your husband gets murdered in cold blood.
3: Yeah, sorry. I didn't mean to interrupt you. Go ahead.
0: No, I was just saying, if your husband gets murdered in cold blood, even if you don't love the person, maybe just give a little bit of grace to the widow. I would just point that out. It's been 7 months.
3: I would also just point out that neither you nor I had been to a Turning Point event in, I don't know, a decade. So I was friendly with Charlie, but I didn't know him well, and I wasn't a part of anything that he was doing at Turning Point. And a lot of people really rode on Charlie's coattails for years. At every Turning Point thing, always using Turning Point for their own everything else. They're all so pro Charlie, and they have not been willing to defend his grieving widow publicly while she is being maligned by lunatics.
0: Yeah,
3: and I think that says a lot about. You can figure out who the people are.
0: Neither one of us ever spoke at any of these Turning Point events. And we don't even know Erica. And we're like, this is unacceptable that you would be treating her like that, in my opinion.
3: And there are people that, you know, every photo of Charlie, they're standing right next to him for the last decade. And now his widow is under assault by lunacy. And they don't have a word to say about it. It really tells you a lot about some people's character. There you go. We're here. Like I said, I've never even met Erica. Neither is Clay.
0: I've never spoken at a Charlie event. I've met Erica a couple times just to shake hands.
3: Oh, sorry, you've met her. I haven't even met her.
0: Yeah. But so, I don't have any relationship with her.
3: We just know what's wrong. It's just horrible what people have been doing. But also, we're not calling a press conference. I'm trying to get people thrown in prison for a joke. That's the other thing. This whole BLM thing is just, you know, so sensitive. Oh, George Floyd. Please, give me a break. Protecting your family, your own home, it's critical. Could get a home invasion. We're just talking about a home invasion before. And it's all on you because there are bad people out there. There are bad people, no matter what Democrats want to tell you. There are people out there who are going to keep getting let out, and they prey on their fellow human beings. So you have to take your safety and your family's safety into your own hands. I got a safe full of guns because I've been trained with firearms since I was a teenager, and I want to have a lethal option to defend myself. But I also have tools from Saber because I want force escalation if that is what the situation calls for. You know, if somebody tries to break through that door, maybe I go non-lethal first and I give that a shot because that so often does stop the threat. Also, if I'm carrying or if I'm in a place where I can't carry, for example, there are Saber tools that you can have on you, and Carrie prefers Saber and the product that they have because she wants non-lethal self-defense as her option. 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

0: Welcome back here to Clay and Buck. We told you we have some fantastic guests today on the program. And one of them, I believe, is he with us, guys? Do we have Jan? We do. We have Jan Jakelic with us now. And he has a phenomenal, really interesting, really troubling new book out that we want to talk to all of you about. And he is going to tell us about it right now. So, Jan, your book, Killed to Order, is about what exactly? I mean, it's the title is gripping. We just had this big visit with Trump and Xi Jinping. What is your book getting into?
1: Well, Communist China has what I call a killed to order. That's the title of the book, Organ Trafficking Industry, which is something that's completely next level, very different from your run-of-the-mill, also horrible, frankly, you know, organ trafficking on the black market, all that kind of thing. So, I mean, you've got this situation where someone can come in and pay 100 or 200 grand for a new heart, and they can get it in 2 weeks or less scheduled. I mean, and that, you know, that was actually a whistleblower we had back in 2006, 2005, that had a patient like this. He was a transplant surgeon from Israel. And this patient went and did this. And sort of the way you get to that is a whole kind of story that I'm happy to lay out for you and pretty quickly, if you'd like.
2: No, yeah, 100%. When we come back, we will dive into this. But we wanted to give you a little bit of a tease of this story because it's kind of wild. It sounds like something that's out of sci-fi. Basically, there are adult humans that are being harvested, their organs, for others who have the money to be able to pay for it. Again, it sounds like something that would be sci-fi. And we'll get more details on this. It's a story that is crazy coming out of China in the wake of President Trump's state visit now being complete there. So we'll talk more about that with Jan when we come back. In the meantime, next time your electricity goes out or the cell phone towers are overwhelmed, I hope you have Rapid Radios. 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
1: Ingham County Circuit Court Judge Wanda Stokes ordering Congressman John James to change his advertisements in the race for governor. James has been using John James Governor on his material as he seeks a Republican nomination. GOP opponent Perry Johnson says that makes him appear that he's the incumbent. Stokes ruled that the candidate's misrepresentations are not free speech that are protected by the Constitution. She also asked what's wrong with putting the word "for" in James' slogan. Bipartisan bills removing the mandatory essays in Michigan merit exam have been signed by Governor Whitmer. That'll end the requirement that 11th grade students have to write those, as well as test scores being put onto school transcripts. The MME is given to 11th grade students in March and April. It's the SAT, a social studies and science component, and SAT work keys component, measuring their workplace and career readiness skills. In the WKZO Newsroom, I'm Mike Alarney.
2: The Michigan News Network.
3: I'm Ryan Recker. Another shooting in Flint. State police say a 48-year-old woman was killed inside of her home Thursday on the west side of the city. Her employer called for a wellness check after she failed to show up to work. They say her son was arrested, but on unrelated charges to the shooting. A crackdown on fentanyl leading to a more dangerous supply. DEA Detroit recently putting out a warning about four synthetic substances showing up in the illegal fentanyl supply. Three of the drugs are now in Michigan, with the fourth in the southern border states. The drugs are a mix of veterinary tranquilizers for large animals and synthetic substances.
4: They've been around for decades, but it's just now appearing in the illicit fentanyl supply. As we crack down on these precursor drugs and the trafficking into the country of fentanyl, drug traffickers are finding other ways of stretching their profits, stretching their supply, and these drugs are just the newest way of doing that.
3: And the drugs are not approved for human use, and overdose-stopping medications do not work when someone takes one of these drug cocktails. Some students in northern Michigan may be going to class in July because they've had too many snow days. Districts are allotted 6 snow days each year, but in Kalkaska District, they had about 10 days off because of the late winter storm. State lawmakers considering a bill to forgive the additional days, but if it doesn't pass, administrators say they could have to schedule classes into July, the legislation passing the House, awaiting a vote in the Senate. Governor Gretchen Whitmer, wearing a green Letterman jacket, visited her alma mater last night, delivering a keynote speech to the graduates at Forest Hills Central High School in Grand Rapids. She graduated from the school in 1989, later attended Michigan State University. AI is the way of the future, and Aquinas College in Grand Rapids will offer a class this fall that focuses on artificial intelligence literacy, also adding a new computer technology major, including cybersecurity and esports and gaming administration. I'm Ryan Recker for the Michigan News Network.
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7: Scoring 3 runs in the 8th inning Thursday, the Broncos rallied back to defeat Northern Illinois at Robert J. Bob Stadium at Himes Field, 8-6 in MAC baseball. 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I'm Robin Hood.
8: Here's the set. The look to second. The 2-2. Swing and a miss. Struck him out. And the Broncos take game one of this weekend series. Turner Dorn strikes out Caden Robertson for his 10th save of the season. Final score, Broncos 8, Northern Illinois 6.
7: Mike Maloney had 3 hits and 2 runs batted in. Nolan Zajac, Drew Howard, and Mason Pilarski each had 2 hits and drove in 2 runs. The win went to Adam Lehman in relief, and Turner Dorn closed it out for his MAC-leading 10th save of the season. The series continues today and tomorrow. Tomorrow is Senior Day, with 14 graduates and seniors being honored before a 1 o'clock first pitch. 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That's your Maple Hill Subaru Bronco Update. I'm Robin Hood.
6: More sunshine expected into the afternoon as high temperatures top off near 70. It's a quiet night ahead of us, a clear one too. Low temperatures fall to the mid-50s. Showers and thunderstorms, though, erupt early Saturday morning right around 5. We'll start to see some gusty winds possible in far southwest Michigan, though the severe threat is quite low. Dry again Saturday afternoon with a high near 78, up to 80 on Sunday. Better storm chances into Monday. Tracking West Michigan's weather, I'm Storm Team 8 meteorologist Sarah Flynn.
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12: But in China, you could just say, hey, I'm super rich, go buy me a kidney, and even crazier, things like hearts?
13: So that's exactly right. So actually, let me lay out how it is very briefly in an ethical system like in the U.S., okay? If I need a new heart, I need to get it from a catastrophic accident. Someone has to, it's usually a car accident or a motorcycle accident, and then that person can't be completely dead. Once the circulation stops, the organs degrade really quickly. So they have to, it's this very particular type of accident. Maybe the person's head's crushed, but there's still a bit of circulation or something like that. And then our bodies also reject foreign things, right? Like organs as well. So we control for that by matching for blood type and histology, for tissue type. The size of the organ has to kind of match for the recipient as well. The point here is that it's the supply is a lot less than the demand, okay? That's the reality. So there's always a lot of desperate people out there that are want to get that organ. And this is where communist China comes in, okay? Because basically here, as I mentioned, right, you can actually get, and this we've had multiple examples of this, the organs being procured within days, if not weeks. And so let me give you a little bit of context, okay? China has this history. It's a unique situation to China. China has this history of creating what are called black classes, okay, over decades. The first one of them were landowners. So the Communist Party seized power. They wanted to take those people's land. So they had to kind of convince the population that this is somehow okay to do that, right? So they pushed this mass dehumanizing propaganda through the system. Actually, very similar talking points to what you would have heard in 1930s in Germany, the Nazi propaganda, okay? Basically make these people dangerous, kind of pariahs beneath you, all of that. And now it kind of activates this quirk in our psychology, in human psychology, that you can kind of accept bad things being done to people. And for some people, they may even sort of participate in that, okay? They have this long history of doing this. And even now with these advanced media tools, it's even more powerful. In 1999, the Chinese Communist Party created its newest black class. It turned on this group called Falun Gong practitioners, okay? This was 70 to 100 million people. One in 13 Chinese were doing this slow motion exercise practice, living truthfulness, compassion, forbearance, these kind of principles, okay? But it was very unusual. This is what sets up this unique circumstance where you can get this kill to order. It wasn't structured. It was like, there's no roster in it. There's no hierarchy. There's no worship, even though there's kind of a deep spirituality. Like you're not joining anything. People are very self-directed. Okay. And the regime discovered there's more people doing this than Communist Party members. They turn on them. They turn them into a black class. But kind of for the first time in history, it turns out that these people are not re-educating easily, right? When you make a black class, you're not kind of killing everybody or something like that. You just need them to confess their sins. The land, you know, I was wrong to be a landowner. You guys deserve it. Whatever they want to make you say. The Falun Gong were not going to accept being called evil and all these kinds of things. So they incarcerated huge amounts of them. There was this kind of unwritten rule in those prisons that torture of these people would be considered suicide. In other words, you can work on them as far as you need to break them, but because they wouldn't break easily. And this is what set up kill to order, because now what they did is they started blood typing, tissue typing, and organ scanning these people. They created a database of all of these vitals. Remember the stuff that I talked about earlier, what you need in this ethical transplantation system. So now if I'm the wealthy transplant tourist, I could even be from America, this has happened, from Germany, from many countries, and of course, mostly it'll be from within China. There's actually someone in the database because there's so many people incarcerated, so many people in this database. There's a person that's been pre-matched for me. And the moment I make that transaction, I pay that money, that person can be shipped and killed to order. That's the reason that's the name of my book. So this is a very extreme thing. And like you said, it's like science fiction. In the early years, it was hard for me to even talk to people about this. People would literally clue out in the middle of conversations. It's just so horrifying, right?
14: Speaking to Jan Jekalik and Jekalik rather, and his book is Killed to Order. Can you just, for anybody who's skeptical about this, and I think anyone who has a familiarity with how things operate in China actually believes that this could very well be happening, but to people who maybe are just like, hold on a second, just what are the sources? I mean, what are the ways that you could convince a skeptic that this is going on? Like, what are the sources that you draw upon? Where else has this been either written about or research been done on this? Because it is so horrific that it feels hard to imagine that this is going on in the second most powerful country in the world, and that the leadership of that country is not only aware of it, but directly benefiting from it. I mean, it sounds like Xi Jinping might have somebody else's liver.
13: 100%. So there's, as one of the researchers of this, David Matus, actually, he helped hunt down the last Nazi war criminal hiding in Canada. He calls it an evil yet to be seen on this planet. And he also says that the problem with this situation, there's too much evidence and not enough. But let me give you a few lines of evidence, right? Some of it was literally people would call in the early days until they figured out we were doing that. People would call the Chinese hospitals and say, how quick can I get an organ? I've got the money. Do you have Falun Gong organs? And we have recordings of people saying, yes, absolutely. And it would come in 2 weeks, we'll set you up. Okay. So that the problem partially also is the moment that you do that, right, then you very quickly the word spreads and there aren't people answering the call, the phone like that anymore. Another piece of evidence, there was literally ads. The ads would list prices online, okay? Of course, when we publicized this, they also went underground. But we have, of course, archives of this, both the wait times under 2 weeks and the price lists, okay? So that's just to give you a starting point. There's a whole tribunal that was held 2019 to 2020. Sir Jeffrey Neis, who had prosecuted Slobodan Milosevic back in the day, he held this international tribunal, put all the evidence together, okay? So there's actually, if you want to check out chinatribunal.com and look at the body of evidence that exists there. But let me give you one example, okay? There's a paper in the American Journal of Transplantation from just a few years back. What the authors did was they thought to themselves, we know that this kill to order is the standard way, that this is just how the system in China works. I wonder if it's gotten so normalized, because remember, this has been happening now for 26 odd years, right? So I wonder if it's so normalized that they're actually writing into the scientific methods of their publicly available peer-reviewed research papers that they've killed people to order, okay? So what they looked at about 2,000 papers of the Chinese scientific transplant literature.

0: cases related to it, and I'm sure some people, unfortunately, have had to deal with it themselves. Sometimes organ donation doesn't take, right? You have somebody who doesn't take a kidney, or they don't take. I mean, this is really kind of dark stuff. How prevalent do we think it really is? I mean, it doesn't surprise me that the leader of China could do this, because obviously he's an authoritarian. If Putin wanted somebody's kidney, it wouldn't surprise me if they just took it in Russia. But how commonplace do we think this actually is right now?
1: So I testified in front of the Congressional Executive Commission on China yesterday, and with me up there was Ethan Guttman, one of the hero researchers of this whole thing. He's written a number of his own books. One was called The Slaughter on the sort of development of the system. Another one's called The Xinjiang Procedure. By the way, people not having done anything, really, like the international community really didn't respond to this for a great number of years. So by 2015, starting around 2000, we get this geometric growth of transplant hospitals based on the Falun Gong incarceration. By 2015 and 2016, the regime turns on another group, the Uyghur Muslims, okay? And they're in a very isolated region in the northwest of China. They dehumanized them. They incarcerated a million of them and started working on them. And then they even started taking these vitals in people's homes. Okay, so they added the second group. Now, going back to your question, okay, it's the estimate that Ethan offered. Okay, he offered an estimate of what's happening in Xinjiang now, but the overall estimate that he offered is about 60 to 100,000 transplants annually. Okay? 60 to 100,000 transplants. We estimate it's about a $9 billion annual industry. Okay? Now remember, in America, we had the record number of transplants last year. That was 40,000. Okay? So there's always this big supply limitation in the transplant community in general. So, and people have come to know now, people that have these very loose morals that are, you know, don't want to know where the organ came from or are happy to take an organ that someone was killed for, they know they can go to China to do that. And from what we know, we have examples of people from all over the world having done it.
0: This is a crazy story. We appreciate the time. If people are interested in more, how do they find it?
1: So thank you for asking that. Okay, killtoorder.com, that's the short link to the Amazon link. And I would love it if you got the book. You might be skeptical. Listen, I got hit over the head by the evidence back in 2006. I didn't want to believe it was true then. Okay, but check it out for yourself. I have a whole chapter dedicated to the evidence. And also what we can do. One of the big issues, just super quickly, is our own complicity. We've trained some of these transplant surgeons, and there's all sorts of other ways that we're kind of involved that we should stop. And that was part of the testimony the other day, right, that we're basically talking about trying to have legislation and executive action to basically at least cut into this a little bit, because it's a crime against humanity and we shouldn't be a party to it in any way.
0: Amen. Thank you for the time today.
2: Hey, Jan, great work. This is fascinating stuff, by the way, man. I remember when I talked to you about it, when I saw you in DC, it's like, we got to have him on, Clay. I mean, it's horrible, but it's important. You know, it's, people got to know about this. Sorry. Thank you, Jan.
1: No, and I wanted to say thank you guys for taking this on. It means the world to me. It's, you know, 20 years of work, and, you know, finally people really want to know, from my heart to yours.
0: Thank you.
2: Thank you.
0: Born on America's darkest day of 9/11, almost exactly 25 years ago, Tunnel to Towers has been helping America's heroes ever since. Heroes like New York City Fire Department Lieutenant Edward McDonough Jr. He was a Marine Corps veteran, lifelong public servant. He was on the front lines at Ground Zero in the days following 9/11. He cleared debris while serving his city with courage and dedication. He rose through the ranks of the New York City Fire Department, ultimately becoming a lieutenant and inspiring those around him with his leadership and humor. He battled 9/11-related cancer for more than 3 years before passing away, and he leaves behind his wife Kimberly and their 5 kids. 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

0: Welcome back in here to Clay and Buck. 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A lot of you have been saying, I want to get signed books. There you go. Signed books, signed by mine own hand. There you go. Exciting stuff. Let's get to, and become a new subscriber to Crockett Coffee, because it's the best coffee you get anywhere. Wow, we have so many talkbacks. Mike in Milwaukee.
1: Hey, Clay and Buck, here's the deal. 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You pay your bills with your paycheck, and that's what's wrong. It's not that we don't feel it. We don't see it. Our paychecks did not grow in accordance with the cost of living and inflation. So we're backwards on our monthly budgets, and that's the problem.
2: So this is actually significant. Over the last 3 years, paychecks have outpaced inflation. But inflation was so bad in 2022 and for much of the Biden regime that paychecks did not surpass inflation. And I would argue, Mike's comment is actually an incredibly astute one. I would argue the most significant data point out there is, are paychecks outpacing inflation? Because that's how people legitimately get more money in their pocket. Most recently, in the data that just came out, that was not true because the price of oil and gas has gone up. This was the first time in the Trump era, I believe, the first monthly reading where wages did not outpace inflation. So, again, that is the biggest challenge. Mike is hitting on it. I would say, again, lots of people, it does matter significantly if you're
0: portfolio. But he's right on the perception. He's right on the perception. I see what he's saying. I think that's correct. And perception matters a lot in politics. B. John from Ohio.
3: Hey, you know, those Taiwanese are pretty petite people. And if Buck's feet look anything like his humongous head, I'm sure that would be considered very weird to them. Comprende?
0: Well, John, hurtful but funny. I'll give you that. Hurtful but funny.
2: That's like a roast.
0: I'll take it.
2: Yesterday's program or the day before where you said that the Taiwanese were making fun of your feet?
0: Well, I only knew this because they were saying it in front of Steve Yates, who speaks Mandarin, and he was like, oh, Buck, they think your feet are weird. And it is true. I actually have a broken fifth metatarsal called the Jones fracture that never healed properly from when I was in high school. So I have a weird bump that's like basically a bone sticking out on the side of my foot. That's what they were noticing. Yeah. It's weird. I know. They were right. The Taiwanese ladies were not incorrect. And they also had a name. They called me Godzilla Head, which was, I made that part up.
2: That is very funny. You should get that foot fixed. Is that a serious surgery to get it fixed?
0: Yeah, you got to get a screw. They basically have to like re-break and then they have to put a screw into it.
2: Oh, it's like a lot of what athletes surgeries, have to deal with.
0: Yeah, foot and ankle surgeries are very, you know, kind of caveman era compared to knee and hip. Knee and hip stuff, because of all the old people, they've really gotten those down. Ankle and foot is, I don't know, if we have like a world-class ankle foot surgeon, reach out to the show. Maybe you can help me out here. We got a whole lot more talkbacks. We got Katie Zachariah. The gentleman in the audience have asked, where's Katie? And I said, she will come on and talk about politics in California. So there we are.
2: Yeah, L.A. mayor's race and also what's going on in the primary season. How is that all shaken out? They just had the final California debate yesterday. Ballots are out. Votes are starting to come in. We'll discuss next.
4: Speaking truth and having fun. Clay Travis and Buck Sexton.
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0: When we talk about Israel, we're not just talking about a country on a map. We're talking about a people connected to a promise.
2: Right now in Israel, families are still on edge with an ongoing ceasefire in place, knowing that missile and drone attacks can start again at any time. 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It's a call to respond.
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10: I'm Jennifer Kuiper. President Trump describes his trip to China as an amazing time. CBS's Linda Kenyon has more.
11: The president says he and China's President Xi had wide-ranging discussions.
12: We talked about Taiwan. We talked about Iran a lot.
11: Speaking to reporters on Air Force One while flying back to the U.S., Trump said Xi made his views known on Taiwan.
12: He does not want to see a fight for independence because that would be a very strong confrontation.
11: On Iran, the president said his Chinese counterpart fully agreed.
12: They cannot have a nuclear weapon, and he wants them to open up the strait.
11: Adding he doesn't need Xi to pressure Iran, saying he's not asking for favors. Linda Kenyon, CBS News, Washington.
10: A mass casualty response is underway after an explosion at a lumber mill in Searsmont, Maine. They called the call on Brad Castify.
13: Multiple firefighters injured after an explosion, burn injuries.
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14: You've got state police, you've got just about every law enforcement agency in the area here going to and from the scene. We were passed by multiple different fire departments trying to help do whatever they can. It has been confirmed this is a mass casualty incident. We don't have any information beyond that.
10: Harvey Weinstein's rape retrial has ended in a mistrial. The jury deadlocked. The former Hollywood mogul has been convicted of other sex crimes on two U.S. coasts and remains behind bars. But the mistrial leaves the New York rape charge in limbo after three trials. A majority male Manhattan jury weighed whether the former movie mogul raped a woman in a New York hotel in 2013. Another deadly virus outbreak, this time in Africa, where the top health agency has declared an Ebola outbreak in the Democratic Republic of Congo. At least 250 cases and 65 deaths reported. More from CBS News medical correspondent Dr. Celine Gounder.
15: The cases are concentrated in Mongwalu, which is a gold mining town near the city of Bunia. This is Congo's 17th Ebola outbreak, and this is coming just 5 months after they declared an end to their last Ebola outbreak.
10: 3 decades after two civilian planes were shot down by Cuba, U.S. officials familiar with the matter tell CBS News The Justice Department is taking steps to indict former Cuban President Raul Castro in connection with that event. CBS's Nicole Skanga.
16: A potential indictment comes as the U.S. increases pressure on Havana. The Trump administration has threatened heavy tariffs on any country that exports oil to Cuba, leading to energy shortages as oil shipments are largely cut off.
10: Castro is 94 years old, but still widely considered the most powerful person in Cuba. Stocks are down on Wall Street. This is CBS News.
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24: A Southwest Michigan power couple is getting a high honor. Charles Zhang and Lynn Chenzhang of Portage are going to be receiving the Ellis Island Medal of Honor for their contributions to business, public service, and philanthropy. They're both Western Michigan University graduates. 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Now, they have scholarships, fellowships, development sponsorships, and gifts available at Western Michigan, Kalamazoo College, Kellogg College, and the University of Michigan. Past recipients of the Ellis Island Medal of Honor include Rosa Parks, 8 U.S. presidents, U.S. Supreme Court Justice Sandra Day O'Connor, Muhammad Ali, and former U.S. Senator John McCain. In the WKZO Newsroom, I'm Michael Arney.
25: More sunshine expected into the afternoon as high temperatures top off near 70. It's a quiet night ahead of us, a clear one too. Low temperatures fall to the mid-50s. Showers and thunderstorms, though, erupt early Saturday morning right around 5. We'll start to see some gusty winds possible in far southwest Michigan, though the severe threat is quite low. Dry again Saturday afternoon with a high near 78. Up to 80 on Sunday. Better storm chances into Monday. Tracking West Michigan's weather, I'm Storm Team 8 meteorologist Sarah Flynn.
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0: Third hour, Clay and Buck gets going right now, and we're joined by commentator Katie Zachariah out of the great state of California. And Katie, appreciate you being here with us. And we have a couple things. We've got the governor's race, which is interesting in and of itself. We've also, though, got this mayor's race. Guys, do we have this, some of the song that is part of the
1: yes.
0: Spencer Pratt campaign? Can we, I want you to listen closely to the lyrics here. The video is even better. Maybe we can put that up at clayandbuck.com. This is a campaign commercial that's created a song that is catchy, but also tells the tale. And Katie, I wanted to have you react to it, but let's let everyone hear this, a little snippet of this campaign song. Play it.
2: Everything is.

0: She's killing our dreams.
1: So you guys get the idea. Karen Bass is awful. She's killing our dreams. Human poop, buildings burning, needles, bums, slums. That's catchy stuff, Katie.
2: Well, it's exactly why I left Brentwood, which is adjacent to Santa Monica. We're in the park. There's fentanyl. There's needles on the streets. You can't delineate or differentiate between human feces and what could be dog poop in barrels of urine and water bottles all over the streets. I mean, this isn't exaggerating. This song actually perfectly encapsulates what it is like right now to live in Los Angeles. This is the summer 2026 song, and I hope that the people of Los Angeles City understand that the current trajectory they're on will continue to lead to more poop, more pee, more fires, and more needles, or they can choose a practical solutions mayor that's actually going to try to fix some of these problems rather than continue them.
3: Katie, Tuesday I was out with a bunch of people who live in the LA area for dinner, and all of the conversation, as it was, about the mayor's campaign was about how great the ads are that Spencer Pratt's team has been putting out, that AI assistance has helped him to put out. And a lot of people sitting around the table were saying, I'm not voting for Karen Bass, but they were skeptical that Spencer Pratt could win. Do you think he has a chance to win? Right now, Kalshi Polymarket prediction markets have him at around 25%. We saw Karen Bass triumph over Rick Caruso, who was a very successful business person in that runoff election. She's done an awful job, but how do you see this playing out?
2: It's a tough one. Karen Bass is the establishment Democrat. And let's not forget, Nancy Pelosi runs this state still, even though she's, you know, barely walking and functional. She runs the state, and the establishment Democrats run the state. So you have Gavin Newsom. We have all the good ones, Adam Schiff. And what happens with this is you have to clear on June 2nd. You have to clear the 50% threshold to make it you win. So if Rahman drops out, and a lot of the people who are supporting Rahman, which is current city LA City Council, that surge will likely go to Karen Bass. So Spencer Pratt has to either keep her under 50% or get past her. Those are his two options. Now, if Karen Bass doesn't make it to June 2nd at 50%, then it goes into the general election. And so it'll likely be Spencer Pratt and Karen Bass in the general. And that's where he stands to gain a lot of momentum from here until November. But as we look at, obviously, June 2nd, this is going to be a tricky one because Rahman likely will drop out. Now, can he win? We don't have voter ID. So I'm always skeptical of anything, any national race or local race when you don't have voter ID, especially in corrupt Los Angeles, because right now they're trying to make it local city councilman is trying to pass legislation or an act that illegal aliens can participate in our city elections. So we have this constant back and forth right now.
1: So the campaign is looking really cool. It's getting a lot of attention nationwide. And I just wonder, I understand that there's like the teachers unions, the public sector unions, there's going to be the machinery of the Democrat Party in LA that comes out against him. But in your circles, outside of the conservative tried and true, but are you picking up that there is something of a cultural phenomenon going here for Los Angelinos and that this is breaking through? Or are we just getting too happy about this as outsiders looking in because he's going viral on social media, trashing how terrible Democrats are, and also with his really cool hummingbird videos, which I have to say are amazing.
2: They are amazing. It's a little bit of both. And I hate to be a wet blanket on it, but I'm a native Californian. I lived here my whole life, and it is very difficult. I very much supported Rick Caruso in his bid for mayor, and it came in really, really close. And he had a very successful track record, is extremely successful commercial developer, and lost by a tiny margin. But who came in to support him at the end? Literally Joe Biden, Nancy Pelosi, Kamala Harris, they all came in to support, Karen Bass, and it took her over the finish line. And so what I'm skeptical about is not can he go viral online, are the people that are excited about the viral online videos going to turn out to vote? who is going to turn out to vote in this election. And he may get a lot of kind of local grassroots support, but he also is up against this party that doesn't care about cheating and that also will leverage every single weapon that they can to come out and support Karen Bass to continue to stay in power in L.A.
3: Okay, let's talk the governor's race, because there's a lot of drama surrounding the L.A. mayor's race. There's also a ton of drama surrounding the governor's race. Ballots are out. Correct me if I'm wrong, Katie. People have started to vote. Early voting underway. Steve Hilton is, by all the polling that I have seen, and also the Kalshi Polymarket numbers, the leading Republican candidate. There seems to be a lot of shifting going on in who the favored Democrat is. Tom Steyer had a little bit of a run. He's a billionaire. A lot of people thought that he was going to be the nominee. Now it seems like Becerra is surging as the top Democrat. How would you assess where we are headed? And for people who don't know, the top two advance. It's a so-called jungle primary where you could end up with two Democrats. You could end up with two Republicans. You could end up with one of each. Where are we headed here?
2: Well, you're exactly right. Becerra is polling ahead. He was the former attorney general of California and was an absolute disaster as attorney general. And he was also head of Health and Human Services, also nothing notable that he ever did under Joe Biden. And so he's running on an anti-Trump platform. So he thinks he's not running against Steve Hilton and Chad Bianco. Everything he said in the governor's debate yesterday was basically President Trump is the reason we have high gas in California. That is his platform, is anti-Trump. And the Democrat Party has really just fallen to the wayside in not even actually being able to contend on policy or debate who they're running against. But everything is so anti-Trump. So if we have Becerra and then Steve Hilton, it's again, without voter ID in California on statewide elections, it's very difficult for a Republican to win. Now, Steve Hilton stands a large chance if you have a top two, if you have Steve Hilton and Chad Bianco. Now, that's two Republicans that could be in the top two, but Becerra somehow made this dramatic polling jump off of no track record and off of anti-Trump rhetoric to kind of surge ahead. So I'm hoping that Steve Hilton can continue to at least stay in that top two as we head towards the primary.
1: We're speaking to our friend Katie Zachariah. And Katie, the audience may not know this. I know this. You lived in China for a number of years, so you know quite a bit about China. And China was in the news not just for Trump's visit there, but also because a Southern California mayor resigned after pleading guilty to acting as a foreign agent for China. You see, NBC News writes that this has sparked backlash and reignited fears of anti-Asian discrimination. So, one, if you could speak to us about the Chinese intel penetration of California and the rest of the country, but also, if you want to just have some fun with NBC News, is worried that while they're running spies here, there might be some anti-Asian hate that comes up from it.
2: This is what the left always does. They try to make something racist so you don't actually have to address the underlying issue. Nobody cares what race. This is a Chinese communist propaganda that a mayor of a United States city, Arcadia, was peddling to the people of not just Arcadia, San Gabriel Valley, but the wider Chinese American community in the United States. And so instead of addressing that we had a foreign agent as a mayor and really getting to the heart of how did this woman live here, Eileen Wong, how did this woman live here for 30 years as a lawful permanent resident, have two sons, while she and her husband ran basically a subversive media operation for the People's Republic of China. No. We don't actually want to address how she stayed here or got elected, or the fact that Rob Bonta, our attorney general, and a number of other Democrats have been seen either photographed with her or donating to her through Act Blue. We want to say that anyone that questions this is racist. And I'm just going to speak to this specifically, having lived in China. To understand what's happening in not just California, but the greater United States, one only has to look up to Canada or over to Australia to see that Chinese, it's not necessarily an invasion, but as they move in and take over large communities, it's kind of a soft takeover. And when you visit San Gabriel Valley, where Eileen Wong kind of oversaw Arcadia as mayor, it has completely changed over the last 20 to 30 years from kind of a more industrial, even blue collar community to now really what feels like, and I say it and I've gotten a lot of flack over it online, but I'm going to continue saying it. It feels like little Beijing. I go there if I want to taste and eat local Chinese food from when I lived in China for 3 years. But this is something that's scary and something that Americans need to pay attention to, because they're doing it slowly, they're doing it quietly, and they're taking over not just a city or a county, but educational systems. And with birthright citizenship, I'm going to end here, but with birthright citizenship, this is exactly what the dissent in the prevailing Wong Kim arc, which is what the Supreme Court's relying on right now to either override or discuss. This is exactly what they were talking about. Where is the allegiance of the people who are birthing children in the United States? Is it to a foreign country or is it to the United States? And I will just clearly say that when you have a foreign agent in China who's had two children here, that person's allegiance is to China. And so we need to really look hard at this. And it is a much wider problem than just Southern California.
3: Katie, I don't know if you're planning on paying attention or watching The Odyssey, but Buck and I had a big talk. Christopher Nolan's film, you're out in L.A. Movies have been struggling in a big way in L.A., production moving, jobs lost. A huge part of it, I really do believe, is the fact that they have these new DEI requirements, and there are reports that Ellen/Elliot Page is going to be playing Achilles, the warrior. And that Lupita Nyong'o, whose last name I probably mispronounced, is going to be Helen of Troy. Do people talk about how movies have lost their way? You're in L.A., you're in California. It used to be a city and a state that people aspired to go visit, to live in. Feels like a lot of that cachet is lost, and to a large extent, it's because they're not focused on making great movies anymore. They're trying to check diversity boxes.
2: Yeah, well, I mean, it's offensive. The View ran a whole panel on this, basically saying that we shouldn't be offended at this. So if, you know, what if Rosa Parks was played by Sandra Bullock or Nelson Mandela was played by Chris Hemsworth? This is the type of stuff that is that we're all supposed to accept the woke DEI when it's given to us. But the second we challenge it, we're again, same with NBC. It's somehow racist or we're not accepting and tolerant. And if you look at the numbers in LA, we'll go right back to LA. The exodus that LA has seen is not just because it's a terrible, miserable place to live, but a large part of the economy in Los Angeles has been built around making movies and making films. And as the entire industry is now collapsing in Hollywood because people aren't going to see these types of movies anymore. Conversely, what happened with Top Gun Maverick? I mean, that was a box office hit. Everybody Yep. loved it. It was patriotic, and it was a uniting film for Americans. This will not be that. And it's really systemic. If they want to actually bring business back, they're going to have to start reading the room and what the American people want. And nobody's going to go see this in the box office. We may all watch or at the theaters. We may all watch it at home so we can discuss it here and talk about how disastrous it was. But people aren't going to go see this film. And it speaks to the larger audience of like they're tone deaf and they need to start getting the picture, or we're going to continue in the decline in L.A.
1: Katie Zachariah, everybody. Katie, we'll see you soon. Thanks so much.
2: Thank you.
1: Look, commodities rise and fall, the price of them, right? 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

0: Welcome back in, Clay Travis, Buck Sexton Show. Let's get to some more of your talkbacks. It's the Friday edition of the program. John in Louisville, Kentucky. See,
1: I'm a radiologist. I actually listen to you guys every day while I'm reading scans, but my days are limited, man. I'm thinking 10 to 15 years, and AI is going to do most of our job. You know, we need a small handful of radiologists to do the more complex cases, but AI is pretty much going to replace me. I think you're right. Everybody's just getting an annual scan. AI is going to read it instantaneously, and my job will mostly be gone.
0: It's going to be fascinating to see how that plays out. My brother-in-law is a radiologist, and I think super skilled radiologists are still going to have jobs, but a lot of early work is going to be done by AI.
2: And look, I took my first Waymo last night. I went to an event. I took a Waymo. I got into a car with no driver and got. I'm done with Uber now. At least in Miami Beach, where I can use Waymo, because the Waymo comes, it picks me up. You know what it doesn't have? Those smelly tree things that people put in their cars. I hate those things. But you can't tell somebody, take the smelly tree thing out of your car. Black ice, or whatever, that's one of them, doesn't smell good. Like evergreen tree doesn't smell good. I just want a normal smell in my... Waymo does it for me.
0: By the way, some people in Atlanta are like, that's good for you, Buck, because the Waymos lost their way and were just circling nonstop in a neighborhood in Atlanta recently. Look, when we talk about the people of Israel, we're talking about a resilient, industrious, determined people of faith. They're also a population that's been near constant assault. They've been under assault for every day just about since October 7, 2023. The IFCJ is on the ground in Israel delivering food, supplies, and more. I've been to Israel with the IFCJ. I can witness firsthand all of the good they do. I've seen how these communities have been impacted and affected, and also the tremendous work the International Fellowship of Christians and Jews does to help. Join us in praying for peace in the Middle East, throughout Israel, and beyond. Go to PrayIFCJ.org. That's PrayIFCJ.org. Do it today.
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1: The population of the city of Detroit continues to grow. New estimates from the U.S. Census Bureau show that Detroit's population has risen to roughly 649,000 for 2025. That was up from 644,000 in 2024, 633,000 in 2023. Mayor Mary Sheffield says it's the third straight year the city's population has grown. She says affordability of homes is a key advantage for the Motor City. The increases are modest, but Sheffield and other leaders say it's going in the right direction after several decades of population declines. The Detroit Lions will have 8 nationally televised games this season. That includes Thursday night football in week 2 when they visit Buffalo for the Bills' regular season home opener at their new Highmark Stadium. They also have 2 Sunday night football games. Lions will host the Chicago Bears on Thanksgiving on national TV and host the New York Giants on Monday night football. In the WKZO Newsroom, I'm Michael Arney.
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3: I'm Ryan Recker. Governor Gretchen Whitmer is seeking an extension from FEMA to continue evaluating storm damage caused by April's severe weather. State leaders say flooding, tornadoes, and damaging winds impacted more than 40 counties and several municipalities, with some areas still difficult to access due to lingering floodwaters. Officials say the extra time is needed to complete damage assessments and determine eligibility for federal assistance. May is Foster Care Awareness Month, and the need in Michigan is higher than ever. Christina Vassau, Vice President of Child and Family Services at Spalding for Children, said most of the kids in need from a home were removed from abusive or neglectful circumstances. She told us about one of the biggest misconceptions about foster care.
4: We have some foster parents who have been concerned about maybe choices they've made in their lives that their criminal history may impact them or exclude them. And that's not necessarily true. There are certain things that you do have to pass a background check on, but there are plenty of things and minor infractions that maybe have occurred in somebody's life that is not going to prevent them from parenting these children.
3: And she said you do not need to own your home to potentially qualify as a foster parent. U.S. Representative introducing the Make DTE Pay Act. Congresswoman Rashida Tlaib sponsoring the bill, saying it would increase penalties on utilities when they seek rate increases within 2 years preceding or following a Clean Air Act violation.
5: Corporate polluters like DTE treat breaking environmental laws as just the cost of doing business. It is insulting to every single family in my district that is being poisoned by the air they breathe because of this company. And they turn around and jack up our utility bills year after year. That's why it is critical and important that we introduce the Make DTE Pay Act.
3: And flags at all public buildings and grounds across Michigan today flown at half staff for Peace Officers Memorial Day. I'm Ryan Recker for the Michigan News Network.
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10: Morning. More sunshine expected into the afternoon as high temperatures top off near 70. It's a quiet night ahead of us, a clear one too. Low temperatures fall to the mid-50s. Showers and thunderstorms, though, erupt early Saturday morning right around 5. We'll start to see some gusty winds possible in far southwest Michigan, though the severe threat is quite low. Dry again Saturday afternoon with a high near 78, up to 80 on Sunday. Better storm chances into Monday. Tracking West Michigan's weather, I'm Storm Team 8 meteorologist Sarah Flynn.
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11: So now you know the rest of the story.
12: Computer business owner, partner in a business, and also people that show up and deliver results. And the governor described those 2 years as the most consequential of any 2 years in Florida history. And someone who's gone to the fight and not waited for the fight to come to them. Amendments 3 and 4 here in Florida, pot and abortion, school board races. I was involved in all of those in ways that the other candidates in this race were not. And so I helped build the free state of Florida. I'm going to protect it and expand it.
13: Tell us, you worked in the Navy and have been involved in helping to clear minds. We've been talking about that as it pertains to the Strait of Hormuz. Appreciate the time today. What was that experience like for you?
12: Well, there are two parts of it. You know, we navigate through them daytime, nighttime. And then during the day, I led a small boat team of about 5 people, and we would have explosive ordnance personnel to swim out, you know, about, you know, me 15 feet away. They'd swim out, put explosives on. We'd pull them back in the boat. And if something happened too soon, it happened to us, not our ship that was about a mile away. And what had happened there is the Iraqis had set minefields, but they would, you know, break off in the course of the seas and the tides. And then they would just free float. And they were hitting American ships, our Navy ships, as well as merchant vessels, killing people, hurting people, obviously doing a lot of damage. And so that was a unique experience, to be sure. A lot of that beginning of the leadership under pressure I reference.
14: So what do you think about the current situation with Iran, the Trump administration continuing to hold out that there'll be no nuclear future for Iran, but also the Strait needs to open? It has not been fully opened or is not functioning the way that it was before all this. What's your take on it?
12: Well, I've obviously been through the Strait. I've seen the coast of Iran. Look, Iran for almost a half a century has been hunting and killing Americans. The difference between Iran, China, and Russia is when Iran gets nukes, they will use them. There's just no question about it. So the president is right to be laser focused on preventing that from ever happening. And so we'll see how it goes. I hope that his discussions in China will be helpful in that regard. I'd like to see that regime come down for sure and see something in its place. You know, back before the regime, it was a very pro-Western country. And we hope that they will at least not being the kind of regime that we've had now that has been hunting Americans again for almost half a century.
13: You know Florida well. You were the Speaker of the House. The new map, 24-4 is potentially the outcome, 24 Republican seats, 4 Democrat seats. Do you buy it? How would you assess the new map?
12: Well, I think they're good maps. And the difference between our maps and theirs is there are squares and rectangles. Theirs look like little snakes emanating from big metro areas. And the Supreme Court's decision was a good one. As John Roberts once said, if you want to end racial discrimination, stop discriminating based on race. And that's what that decision basically does, is we're no longer going to use race as a determinant in how we draw these maps. We're not going to intentionally discriminate. The case says that as well. But it's really the Democrats that have been doing not the Republicans. And so I like the maps. We'll see how that turns out. I hope it's helpful. But here in the great state of Florida, we're gonna keep electing Republicans.
14: We're talking to Paul Renner, former Speaker of the Florida House. He is running for governor, and this primary is coming up. To that end, Paul, Byron Donalds in all the polling is by far the front runner. We know that no votes have been cast and things can change, and you're here to make your case to the people of Florida, as well as just, why not, all other 50 states, too, because you're being heard everywhere. What's the difference between you and a future Byron Donalds administration, if I may ask? How would you separate yourself from him as we look to who should be in charge of a state that I'm now very, very fond of?
12: Well, I am too. And if you look at the grassroots, it tells a whole different story. The straw polls that have been coming out show us beating him 2-1. And so the people are actually focused on this race, and they look at these issues of who's the leader, who has leadership experience, who's shown up on mission and delivered results. I've delivered more than anybody that's ever led the legislature here in Florida, and the governor said so. Who's got the vision? I've got the only plan to eliminate homestead property taxes and go after a bunch of other things, health freedom, educational freedom, going after public corruption. And again, the last thing is who's shown up to the fight, who goes to the fight. School board races, I joined the governor. Amendment 3 and 4, I donated and raised over $2 million to stop Amendment 4 from passing. That's what leaders do. Others hoard their money, and sending out a tweet on social media is not leadership. And so people want somebody who's going to be a fighter like this governor, like the president, and you're looking at him.
14: Paul, where can people go if they want to get involved, if they want to help your campaign?
12: Sure. 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We would appreciate if you want to throw 10 or 20 bucks into the pot. We'd love that. We'd especially love you to volunteer for our campaign. We're getting tremendous support at the grassroots level, and you can read more about me there. 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
14: Paul Renner in the governor's race here in Florida. Good luck to you, sir. Thanks for joining us.
12: Thanks, guys. Great weekend to you.
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1: Can they get rid of dinosaurs?
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0: Welcome back in, Clay, Travis, Buck Sexton Show. We have had awesome weekends hanging out. We hope all of you are going to have awesome weekends. We've had an awesome week hanging out with all of you. This is the final segment of the week, and we've got a bunch of you who want to talk back. I'll begin with simultaneous talkbacks, which accuse us of doing the exact opposite back to back. This is first Rick from Medina, Ohio, who is upset. D.
1: I believe you guys are falling into the messaging trap of the Democrats with these gas prices. Gases were way higher under Obama for 3 years, higher under Biden for months. It's been 10 weeks, and the reason why is trying to stop a nuclear war. Please start talking about the other great economic benefits we are experiencing right now and get off the gas prices.
0: All right, shouldn't be talking about gas prices, according to Rick, who says we're falling into Democrat traps.
2: Gas prices under Obama, thinking that that is going to be something that you can deploy here, is that's a zero. That's a zero help. No one's going to be like, well, they were higher under Obama. No one cares. Not a single person cares. That's part one.
0: So then, meanwhile, Alex in Charleston says, the gas price thing is a big deal. We got to fix it. Cut E.
3: We hear the same mantra day after day. Gas prices will go down when the strait opens and the stock market's setting records. Well, here's a problem. The normal everyday American under the age of 59 and a half can't access their 401k, and therefore they're struggling. That's the bottom line. That doesn't matter to them.
0: Okay, so simultaneously, I just love this, just so you know. Simultaneously, we should stop talking about gas prices because we are falling into a trap. And also, we should not talk about the stock market going up, and we should talk about gas prices more because we aren't paying enough attention to average everyday Americans.
2: All I know is it's your fault. That's all that I know. Whichever way
0: that's
2: we're doing it,
0: my
2: it's
0: line.
2: Your fault.
0: It's Buck's fault. All right, here's a positive. Now, those are the negatives. We're going into the weekend. Let's have some fun. We did just have the 40th anniversary of Top Gun, and Doug from Milwaukee's got a pitch. Cut F.
4: Yesterday, 40th anniversary of Top Gun. This week only, May 13th through May 20th, Top Gun and Top Gun Maverick in theaters. Go see it. Turn and burn.
0: I didn't know this, Buck. That is awesome. I may have to get out to the movie theaters. I went out to the movie theaters twice this week, which is rare for me. I saw the Nate Bargatze Breadwinner movie, which is going to be out, family film. And then I went to go see, made Buck nervous, went to go see the Michael Jackson movie, biopic. It's really good. Really good.
2: I think that our next bet, forget about steak, I think it has to be video posted publicly of either you or me moonwalking at our best, depending on who's the winner, you know.
0: Well, I'll study for that. You used to do TikTok dances in your apartment by yourself during COVID. You've got an advantage on me. If I haven't had my hand on Laura's hip, I don't think I've danced in a very long time. And she's a good dancer, so that's why I just put my hand on her hip and hopefully go the direction she's going. Bob says Christopher Nolan, he loves him. We were talking about the Odyssey movie and the controversy over DEI rules in Hollywood. By the way, we have reached out to Harmeet Dhillon, and I'd like to have her on the show. I believe she's from California originally, if I'm not mistaken, but I don't understand how Oscar film DEI rules would not potentially run afoul of federal guidelines as it pertains to

0: hiring and firing, because as you pointed out,
1: Buck, I've been saying,
0: yeah,
1: this makes no sense.
0: Directly impacts who gets hired for jobs. It seems like that would be illegal under federal law. Here is Bob on G, podcast listener.
2: Now, hang on, Buck. I really like Christopher Nolan as a director. He's probably one of the best directors of our generation. I enjoyed the first two Dark Knight films. I think The Dark Knight Rises was a little too brutal, as you were trying to point out. But let's not forget Oppenheimer. Oppenheimer was an amazing movie and actually dealt with a real historical subject. I haven't seen Dunkirk yet, but I want to.
1: Okay, Oppenheimer sucked. All right, I'm with you on the the Batman movies. I'm with you on the Batman. The Batman movies are very entertaining, very watchable. There's some holes in them. I'm casting Maggie Gyllenhaal in the second movie. I mean, I don't want to be mean, but why cast the ugliest actress in Hollywood? Like, you know what I'm saying? You're supposed to be like a romantic lead here. Well, why do that? It's not nice to her either, because people look at her and they go, ooh, this is not good. So
0: I'm just laughing, by the way. Poor Maggie Gyllenhaal happens to hit the wrong channel on a radio show. She's listening in L.A., and Buck just called her the ugliest actress in Hollywood.
1: I mean, it might be a little harsh, but, you know, it's not good. It was a bad casting decision.
0: I mean, Lena Dunham still has a pulse, so far as I know, Buck. Okay. Lena Dunham is
1: still
0: out
1: definitely
0: there.
1: Better looking than Lena Dunham, to be fair. You look at the Nolan movies, Tenet. Did anyone see Tenet? I heard Tenet was trash.
0: I saw Tenet, I believe, because this is where I'm going to, Buck, you're going to completely record scratch change your opinion on Christopher Nolan, just like this. I believe he was the most anti movie theaters being shut for COVID and insisted that Tenet be held. He wouldn't allow it to go out to streaming, and he insisted that Tenet be placed in theaters. The reason I went to go see it was there were virtually no movies anywhere. I think Tenet was the first movie to come out like in a post COVID era.
1: Tenet is about a sci-fi thriller about a secret agent preventing a time-bending apocalypse. In the trash. I don't have to see it. In the trash.
0: You're looking at just the film. You don't give Christopher Nolan credit for saying, I want theaters open. I want my movie to be in theaters.
1: I see this completely differently from you. I don't think he's a COVID hero. I think he was just trying to look for any excuse to hold the movie because it was such trash, and he was just playing for time. I think he just didn't want people to realize.
0: Somebody do research on this. I remember going to see Tenet in like May or June of 2020 when there were no other movies that were released, and there was nobody else in the movie theater. It was me and Laura, and I went specifically because I was so excited to be able to go to see a new movie in the movie theater.
1: I mean, I'll tell you, he's not as bad as, I mean, I basically had a rule when I was a single guy, which is that if a girl told me on a date that she was a really big Wes Anderson fan, it was like, it's all over. And she might as well have just announced her pronouns. I just, you know, Royal Tenenbaums, these movies, pretentious, very boring, bad movies.
0: Let me hit you with the ultimate record scratch moment here. What if Christopher Nolan intentionally gave these people jobs? Laura asked me this question. Because he wanted to bring attention to the absurd DEI rules, and that's why he put Ellen Page in his Achilles.
1: No way, because he'll never live down. Odysseus is a time is a millennia old like foundational story of Western civilization. If this movie stinks, It will completely derail a lot of people's opinions of Christopher Nolan overall. It's not, he wouldn't sacrifice this one.
0: Okay. You made the same argument that I made to her, but she was saying, you know, what if this was an intention?
1: Both of us are, if we're ganging up on her on this one, I think she's got a tough, I think counselor has a tough pitch before the court here, before the jury. Let's go. Other movies. Okay. Well, we'll move on from this. I could just sit here and trash the movies all day. Inception, garbage, The Prestige.
0: Let me hit you with this. Something fun to close with, because some of these other talkbacks are serious and I'm like, I don't want to wonk. Buck, I said I went to go see the Michael Jackson movie. I sent a tweet right before I walked in because there were a bunch of kids in the movie theater. Jorts, that is long jean shorts on men. This is not Daisy Dukes, not like short jean shorts on girls, which have kind of remained constant popularity for generations now. Long male jean shorts. This is like 1995 era. They are back. teenage boys everywhere are wearing these, including my own sons, which is what I took note of. And let me hit you with this. I tweeted about it yesterday. It turned into a trending topic on Twitter. And if you are out there and you're saying, Clay, you have no idea what you are talking about. You're a total imbecile on fashion. All of that could very well be true. They trended. And I want to make sure that I get this right because.
1: Okay. You can find the data on this, but I'm just going to tell you jorts are hideous on men and women. It's just the truth. I'm just here to tell you the truth. Hideous. Hideous.
0: Even Daisy Dukes, like, no, short.
1: No, that's not, those aren't jorts. Those aren't jorts. Yeah,
0: but a lot of people get confused, which is
1: knee
0: why
1: length,
0: I pulled them out.
1: Jean shorts are among the ugliest garments. I think you should probably consider a Taliban-style burqa before you put knee-length jean shorts on.
0: They're a bad look. I told my son I had them. Here, Buck, is, I'm not crazy on this, both Elle and Glamour have described jorts as, quote, a key 2026 look. Says they are inspired by the Y2K trend of fashion, which is everything around then is coming back in style.
1: This is meant to undermine Western civilization and all that is beautiful. It's like the fat positivity movement and having all the fat tranny, cover models and stuff. They're trying to destroy our morale with pretending that women should be wearing jean shorts. Don't fall for it, ladies. Don't fall for it.
0: Laura, to tie in with Buck's argument, I shared a photo. She said, that looks like I'm wearing jorts. People have to see my shoes. Also, Florida Gator fans wear jorts. Great line.
3: Speaking truth and having fun. Clay Travis and Buck Sexton.
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8: I'm Jennifer Kuiper. A federal criminal complaint alleges an Iraqi national planned terror attacks in the U.S. CBS's Anna Schechter has the latest.
9: They were worried about the attacks expanding beyond Europe, and they were concerned about an attack carried out on U.S. soil, and they were able to record plans of attacking a prominent synagogue in Manhattan. And they have arrested him overseas, extradited him, and he's facing charges here in New York.
8: Charges include providing support to terrorist organizations and directing attacks targeting U.S. citizens. The U.S. is taking steps to indict former Cuban President Raul Castro in connection with the downing of planes 30 years ago. That, according to U.S. officials familiar with the matter, CBS's Olivia Gazis.
10: It has to do with a 1996 shoot down of civilian planes flown by a humanitarian group, Brothers to the Rescue, by Cuban fighter jets. It killed four people. For decades, the U.S. has maintained that those planes were illegally targeted in international airspace. The Cuban government argues it was defending its own sovereign airspace.
8: As President Trump heads back to the U.S. after a two-day summit with his Chinese counterpart, CBS's Remy Innocencio reports,
11: Beijing is framing this summit as a stabilization of ties between the two countries. China saying that, or positioning that it met the U.S. on its soil, it matched the U.S., didn't back down on key issues. A message as much for his own people who are watching, but also a message to Trump that China, I think, feels confident enough to stand up on those key issues like Taiwan.
8: A military family is speaking out after the El Salvador-born wife was detained by ICE for a month before being released yesterday.
12: Jose Serrano, an active duty Army Sergeant First Class, says his wife was arrested by ICE after living in the U.S. for about a decade.
13: We got to follow every instruction, no? Go to every appointment.
12: The Afghanistan war vet says his wife, Daisy Rivera Ortega, was threatened with deportation to a third country like Mexico because her legal protection only bars officials from returning her to El Salvador. The White House notes ICE officers have discretion on who to target. Allison Keyes, CBS News.
8: A judge declares a mistrial in Harvey Weinstein's Manhattan rape retrial.
14: I'm Heather Bosch. A jury has deadlocked in the retrial of Harvey Weinstein, who's accused of raping a hairstylist and actress in New York. His attorneys insist the 2013 encounter was consensual. This is the third time the case has gone to trial. As prosecutors decide whether to go to trial again, Weinstein, who has been convicted of other sex crimes on two coasts, remains in prison.
8: Stocks are down on Wall Street. This is CBS News.
15: What is going on?
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22: Charles Zhang and Lin Chenzhang of Portage will be receiving the Ellis Island Medal of Honor for their contributions to business, public service, and philanthropy. They're both Western Michigan University graduates. They own Zhang Financial. Their names are also all over the area, including the Charles and Lin Zhang Portage Community Senior Center, Zhang Financial Room at Western, Charles and Lin Zhang Animal Rescue Center, and the soon-to-be-open Portage Zhang Farmers Market. Past recipients of the Medal of Honor, Rosa Parks, U.S. Supreme Court Justice Sandra Day O'Connor, Muhammad Ali, former U.S. Senator John McCain, and eight U.S. presidents. The Van Buren County Sheriff's Office has arrested a fugitive wanted for drug charges at a Staybridge Suites hotel in Kalamazoo. Bruce Smith Jr. was arrested Thursday on felony methamphetamine delivery warrant from Van Buren County. In the WKZO newsroom, I'm Michael Arney.
16: More sunshine expected into the afternoon as high temperatures top off near 70. It's a quiet night ahead of us, a clear one too. Low temperatures fall to the mid-50s. Showers and thunderstorms, though, erupt early Saturday morning right around 5. We'll start to see some gusty winds possible in far southwest Michigan, though the severe threat is quite low. Dry again Saturday afternoon with a high near 78, up to 80 on Sunday. Better storm chances into Monday. Tracking West Michigan's weather, I'm Storm Team 8 meteorologist Sarah Flynn.
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0: All right, let's do it. The Markley, Van Camp, and Robbins Show. Jamie Markley, David Van Camp, Scott Robbins. A lot to get to today. A lot
1: glad
0: of fun.
1: It's Friday, though. Glad it's Friday.
29: Oh, yeah.
0: Where do you want to start, David?
29: Well, Brett Baer interviewed President Trump on Fox News and asked a question about Iran that a lot of us have been asking, especially in the last, I don't know, couple weeks. Like, why is there a stalemate right now when it was so hot and heavy to begin with?
0: Okay, fair question.
30: So why are we where we are? Did you underestimate the pain tolerance that Iran has?
31: I didn't underestimate anything. We hit them unbelievably hard. Look, we left their bridges. We left their electricity capacity. We can knock that all out in 2 days. 2 days, everything. We left Karg Island other than, I said, hit it except for the valves where the oil comes out. Because when you hit that, that means you're going to lose a little oil. But one thing is happening, amazingly. Ships are floating up to Texas and Louisiana, and they're going to Alaska, and they're loading up with oil like we've never seen before.
1: Oh, he's talking about China, too.
29: Oh, yeah.
1: Like, China, you've been getting your oil from Iran. You can get it from us.
29: Yeah, that's fine. Do that. Well, did you see with Karg Island, because what was it, 2 weeks ago, they were basically out of storage capacity. And now it's being reported that they have, like, a massive oil spill underway. They're basically just dumping oil into the ocean.
1: Yeah. Maybe that's what's going to turn the tide. The PETA people are going to freak out.
29: Oh,
1: the minute you start getting
0: sea life with some oil,
1: I'm just going to say, if we see ducks on the shore with oil and they can't fly.
0: Yeah.
1: Yeah, that's going to do. I might just do it. You might be right. You might be onto something there.
29: I think Greta Thunberg needs to take a stand and do a flotilla in the Strait of Hormuz up to Karg Island.
1: Yeah, up to Karg Island.
0: Yeah.
29: Let's see those twig boys go over there and then kablooey.
1: Yeah, all of a sudden, there would be, you know, from Free Palestine, tell her the Palestinians are responsible for that. Kill Palestine. She'd turn around in a heartbeat there.
32: How dare you?
1: Absolutely.
29: Save the Ducks campaign. Let's go.
1: There you go.
29: Mm-hmm.
1: So, yeah, we'll see what happens. And then, you know, the whole meeting with China. Mm-hmm. As Scott, you said this off air. People are like, well, what do you think? How did it go? Well, you're not going to know.
29: Well,
1: everybody says the right things, but then China lies constantly.
29: Well, he's just kind of waiting for something today, and then, again, it depends on where you get your news as to how well it went.
1: Yeah, that's true.
29: I mean, which is weird, because we all saw the same thing, right? But anyway.
1: Yes.
29: Yeah.
1: Things didn't go well for the president. And she said that Iran can't have a nuke.
29: Yes, that's what the Trumpster said during that joint presser that they had.
1: Okay.
31: We did discuss Iran. We feel very similar in Iran. We want that to end. And we don't want them to have a nuclear weapon. We want the straits open. We're closing it now. I mean, they closed it, then we closed it on top of them. But we want the straits open. And we want them to get it ended because it's a crazy thing. They're a little bit crazy. And it's no good. Can't have it. They cannot have a nuclear weapon.
2: Oh, gosh. Okay.
4: They're a little bit crazy.
2: Yes.
29: Just a little bit, yeah.
4: This is skosh. Yeah.
2: So we're keeping an eye on that. You know, one story that even though it's just one city and it's a mayoral race, it's getting a lot of attention. Mm-hmm. And I think for a lot of different reasons. And of course, that's L.A.
29: Yeah.
2: Spencer Pratt, former reality TV star that's running for mayor, is just common sense because of the debacle that's happened there.
29: Mm-hmm.
2: And so you got Karen Bass, the mayor, and then the other council member who has just outed herself as being a dope.
29: Yeah.
2: I don't know what else you can say.
29: Raman?
2: Yeah, she's not even close anymore.
4: Scary because she's also a lunatic. Not only is she not very bright, she's also a loon.
29: Yeah.
2: Oh, yeah.
4: Which is dangerous.
2: Well, and so is Bass.
4: Well, yeah. But Bass has got some firepower behind her.
2: Oh, yeah.
4: She's got some big heavy hitters coming out for her.
2: Well, did you see TMZ try to do the hit job on Spencer Pratt?
29: Oh, yeah, I saw that.
2: And it backfired.
4: Thing? The hotel thing?
2: It totally backfired. Yeah, right. You look at all the comments from, you know, oh, here's a gotcha. You say you live here in this, you know, like mobile home, but you're really not. It's like, no, my house burned down.
29: Right.
2: And all the commenters are like, you tried, TMZ, you failed.
29: Yeah.
2: To do a hit piece on this guy.
29: I did think it was funny. Why would he be living in a hotel right now? Oh, because his house burned down.
2: Right. They let his house burn down. With, you know, so many other people.
4: Not tough to figure out.
2: So, this to me was incredibly rich. Karen Bass doing this interview, talking about Spencer Pratt demonizing people, okay, and how dangerous that can be. Like, you gotta be kidding me.
5: When your messages are so hateful, or when you demonize people, then you do provoke people who are unstable, and you can jeopardize people's safety.
2: Really?
4: Oh, shut up.
29: I mean,
2: do you want to get into a support group with the Trumpster?
29: Right. Well, she's throwing around fascist like it's going out of style. I mean,
2: exactly. It's just so rich. They do this stuff all the time.
4: Mm-hmm. Sit down.
2: Just the hateful rhetoric from Spencer Pratt. Oh, please. So that's going to be interesting.
4: That's what started the fires and let him get out of control.
2: Of course.
4: The hateful rhetoric from Spencer Pratt. Yeah. Shut up.
2: Yes. And, David, you had a story from ABC News?
29: Oh, yeah. Bombshell report. A new controversy for the FBI director, Kash Patel. This is Peter Thomas giving the report.
2: Okay.
6: This morning, FBI director Kash Patel is battling a new controversy after a visit to one of the most hallowed places in America. The Associated Press reporting that while on an official visit to Hawaii last summer, Patel took a rare VIP snorkeling tour of Pearl Harbor. The Navy arranging for him to swim near the wreckage of the USS Arizona, where 900 sailors and Marines perished in the Japanese bombing in December of 1941. The snorkeling expedition was not on Patel's public schedule.
2: Oh.
6: But this morning, the Navy confirming that it took place and that Patel's group was briefed not to touch, come in contact with the USS Arizona in any way while they were swimming nearby.
2: Well, hold on a second.
29: Yeah.
2: I'm still waiting for the bombshell part of this.
29: No, Kash Patel went swimming.
2: That's it?
29: He had an opportunity to go do a very rare scuba diving adventure at Pearl Harbor, and he took that opportunity, and that's apparently bad.
2: I would take that opportunity, wouldn't you?
29: Oh, heck yeah.
4: Well, did he shotgun a bottle of Jack before he went down?
29: No,
2: he's such a prolific drinker. He did it underwater.
29: They put it in his tank.
2: Okay, let's hear the rest of this.
6: In rare instances, the Park Service and Navy have arranged for similar excursions for other VIPs. Yeah. But this episode highlights growing concerns among critics about whether Patel is using his public office to score personal perks. During the Olympics, he was seen on camera pounding beers with the U.S. men's hockey team as they celebrated their gold medal.
2: We will not let anyone enjoy anything or have any fun.
4: No.
2: We are the fun police.
29: I love that. It's like, hey, you know, Ilhan Omar may be wrapped up in all this fraud that was going on in Minnesota, but we're going to talk about Kash Patel going scuba diving now.
2: Yes, all of a sudden, these bombshell reports from months ago, while in Hawaii...
4: Mm-hmm.
2: Holy cow.
4: Yeah, Karen Bass is in Uganda while their city is burning down on the taxpayer dime. But,
2: dude, think about what happened this week with the whistleblower with COVID and Fauci.
4: Mm-hmm.
2: I mean, that is a massive story. So much more time was spent on scuba diving.
4: Yes. Imagine if Fauci had gone scuba diving instead.
29: That's the problem, yes. I mean, Fauci may have had a distinct role in covering up the lab leak thing, but he didn't go scuba diving. So now, if he had covered it up while scuba diving, like deleting files and sending emails, don't tell people about this underwater, then after we would have meeting, a real bombshell.
4: Scuba gear is tax exempt. How did that happen?
2: I wanted to go scuba diving, but I couldn't with my mask. Jeez,
4: you shouldn't have to wear a mask if you're scuba diving, right,
0: kidding,
4: Dr.
0: Yeah.
4: Fauci?
0: Okay. Thought you'd get a kick out of this. I happened to see this on Fox last night. Jesse Waters sends out Johnny on the street.
4: Yeah.
0: And Johnny was out in front of a Springsteen concert.
4: Oh, boy.
0: So he had a bunch of Springsteen fans around. And holy cow, if they're supposed to be the educated ones, I don't think this did them any favors. Okay? Because this is a big political tour. What's the name of the tour?
4: Hope and Dreams or something like that?
0: Yeah.
4: Land of Hope and Dreams?
0: Because this country means something to us.
4: 401k tour is what I like to call it. Go ahead.
0: So just as an example, this one old hippie fan, he's afraid Trump's never going to leave office.
7: I can't wait till he's gone. My fear is it's not going to happen. He's not going to leave.
8: But he left the first time.
7: He was forced to leave. He had no choice.
8: So when he's done with this term, he'll be forced to leave.
7: I'm not sure of that. I'm nervous about it.
8: You'll be okay.
7: You say so? Can I take your money to the bank?
8: You sure can.
0: So totally believing he's never going to leave. Of course, you hear that on The View and, you know, legacy media all the time. Another good one was asking about the Iran war. Highly educated people here.
8: Okay. About Donald Trump's handling of the Iran war.
7: I don't want to go to war. I'm an aging hippie.
9: This is all a cover because he doesn't want to talk about the Epstein files.
8: He went to war to cover the Epstein files.
9: That has a lot to do with it.
8: Makes sense.
0: Okay. How many times is that going to get parroted?
29: That's all they have right now.
0: But that's such a numbskull take for a multitude of reasons.
29: Yes. Well, like the Epstein files just sort of disappeared because of the Iran war? No.
0: Right.
29: People can still talk about it. They're still reporting on it.
0: Yes, of course. It goes on.
10: Yeah. It's illegal. We shouldn't be there.
8: So you would let Iran have a nuclear bomb?
10: Should we have them and they not?
8: I feel comfortable with that.
9: You have to.
2: Yes. Yeah. The answer is yes. Course. Are you insane?
4: What's wrong with you?
2: Do you know what Iran has done over the last 47 years?
4: Oh, God.
2: Imagine them with a nuke.
4: What, they shouldn't have one, but we should? Yes.
29: We need nuke equity in this,
2: yes.
29: This planet.
2: Yes.
9: Sit down and talk to them about it.
8: So when you get the chance to sit down with the crazy Iranians who want to kill and bomb everybody, what are you going to say?
9: I'm going to have a conversation with them. You know what I mean? When you have a calm conversation with people.
8: So you think a calm conversation with the Iranians.
9: Has anybody ever tried it?
8: Yes.
2: Has anyone ever tried to just sit down and talk with the Iranians?
4: Yeah.
2: How dumb are you? Now the rest of the country knows.
29: Let's have a calm conversation with the death to America crowd. Yes.
4: Trump's not like us. Baby, he will never leave.
2: Couple updates on the five stories we're watching today. Coming right up.

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0: The Markley, Van Camp, and Robbins Show. Jamie Markley, David Van Camp, Scott Robbins. Now time for the five stories we're watching today.
5: One, two, three, four, five.
1: All right, number five, ABC News has a huge bombshell about FBI Director Kash Patel. He took a rare VIP snorkeling tour of Pearl Harbor while on an official visit to Hawaii last summer.
2: I'm clutching my pearls.
1: That's the story.
2: Gasp.
1: Yeah.
0: Well, they were thinking there were buried treasure down there. Oh, okay. Bottles of rum.
1: Yeah.
0: That'll be the next part of the story or some nonsense.
2: Ho, ho, ho.
1: All right. Jerome Powell is stepping down as the chair of the Federal Reserve as his term expires today. He is staying on the board, though, because, he wants the legal shield from the Trump administration. It's a rare break. Rare break from tradition. Number three, a peer-reviewed study found that hantavirus can survive in human semen for up to 6 years. And can be sexually transmitted even after a patient is fully recovered.
0: Wow, man, that got Robin's attention.
2: Well, that was certainly stunning, wasn't it?
1: I got that specifically with Robin's in mind.
2: Leave me out of this.
1: So, yeah. Number two, officials in the UAE, which just left the oil cartel of OPEC, announced plans to build a second pipeline to bypass the Strait of Hormuz and boost export capacity, doubling it by next year. Number one, President Trump remaining neutral on the China-Taiwan issue after his trip to China, keeping in line with U.S. policy. And he did say, I will say this, I'm not looking to have somebody go independent. And, you know, we're supposed to travel 9,500 miles to fight a war. I'm not looking for that. I want them to cool down. I want China to cool down. Let's everybody just calm down a little bit, all right?
0: Yeah, that would be good. Would like that. There's a lot of other stories going on out there. You get one, the illegal race-based admissions, medical schools.
2: Yeah.
0: It just rolls on.
2: Mm-hmm.
0: Yeah, I think a lot of us thought, okay, after the administration took over and made clear that you can't do this anymore, that it would probably stop.
2: I think it did for a while.
0: No, it never did.
2: Really? It felt like it did. Maybe it's more hidden. I don't know.
0: Well, sometimes they just try to change the terms.
2: Well, that's true.
0: Yeah, you know, that sort of thing. I happen to see this from Newsweek. If a couple is going through a divorce, they're going to try to figure out, okay, who gets what?
2: Mm-hmm.
0: And you've heard, you know, when it's a pet, it can get pretty nasty.
2: Yep.
0: About who's going to get the dog or whatever. I just happen to see now couples are debating who gets the Netflix password.
1: Just start your own account.
2: Yeah, no kidding. That's easy, right?
0: An article on this 33-year-old woman named Layden Richardson, who got divorced a little while ago and had an interesting response when a judge asked her what she wanted in the final settlement. She said, all I want is the car, the dog, and his Netflix password. Said it was a little tongue-in-cheek at the time, but it was actually written into the official divorce agreement.
2: Gosh, dang. Well, if it's there, yeah.
0: And she would retain access to the Netflix password indefinitely. And now people are saying, you know, it's worth something because they're constantly hiking their prices.
1: Yeah.
0: And she still has access to the account.
2: Oh, boy.
1: Yeah, but
0: they can just, he can cancel it, can't he?
1: Yeah, you would think. But I think you would have more fun, like, algorithm bombing her account. Like, just picking out, like just different films that you know she doesn't like, and that just populates her homepage.
0: Yeah.
2: Why do David, very devious.
1: Why am I only being served Korean dramas? I don't understand this.
0: It's pretty funny. Or just high action stuff or whatever.
1: Yeah.
2: That's the only thing I got to keep. I did keep my password.
0: And then the Wall Street Journal is saying, you know what? Teens are starting to revitalize malls because people have been, you know, not going to malls more and more. But at the same time, teenagers have been staging takeovers and other chaos and then filming it for social media.
2: Yeah.
0: So a lot of the malls are banning them because you don't want the trouble. There's a whole piece, man. As far as the takeovers of cities, it's happened in D.C. It's happened in Chicago several times. You're going to have to start really enforcing it.
1: Yeah.
0: And the punishment's got to be a lot greater because it's terrible what's going on. This is the Markley, Van Camp, and Robbins Show.
2: Chicago is like the Abner Doubleday of of teen riots. I mean, they started, it originated there, I think.
0: It seems like it.
2: Yeah.
0: Yeah, people get hurt.
2: Mm-hmm. Oh, it's crazy.
0: Oh, yes. I mean, it is so insane what's going on in Chicago in a number of different areas, but story for another time. Biggest story today, David.
7: Biggest story of the day, President Trump heading back. He landed in Alaska after the China trip to refuel and on his way back to D.C. now. So I don't know if there's anything that will come out of that, but we'll see.
0: All right. Got a couple of updates. Your guy, Brandon Gill.
2: Yeah, I love him.
0: With a clip. And what's your story? Straight ahead.

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1: In Grand Rapids, the John Ball Zoo Aquarium Committee ruling out pursuing a riverfront property in Walker for a proposed aquarium. Former landfill site is 191 acres along the Grand River, south of Johnson and Millennium Parks. Committee says the site doesn't meet their needs. They'll be looking at other areas in Kent County. The Walker site, however, was the only one that was publicly confirmed. Governor Gretchen Whitmer returning home to Grand Rapids at Forest Hill Central High School, delivering the commencement address at the school's graduation Thursday. Now, she graduated from Forest Hill Central in 1989. She talked about her time there, along with telling graduating seniors she didn't always take academics seriously. That led to her partying with friends as a sophomore before a football game, passing out, and then puking on the shoes of the principal. She was suspended for 3 days, grounded for a month, and she says that got her serious. In the WKZO Newsroom, I'm Michael Arney.
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3: I'm Ryan Racker. We're learning more about a deadly shooting in Waterford Township. Along with Michigan State Police, they say a 60-year-old man from Highland Township was shot and killed by officers after he pointed a gun at them last night after crashing an SUV into a neighborhood. State Police had asked for help from Waterford Police because the suspect wouldn't stop. Kevin Brady lives in the area and was asked about the gunfire.
4: A little bit nervous. You know, I actually was up, didn't sleep really well last night because, you know, the gunshots obviously... probably looks like they're going straight towards where I live. So in my head, I'm going, should I go out and check my house for bullet holes or something? I don't know. I mean, it was scary last night.
3: The Waterford Township officers involved have been placed on administrative leave while the Oakland County Sheriff's Department investigates. No officers were hurt. Northern Michigan man facing decades in prison for charges of possessing child pornography and bestiality. 46-year-old Robert Lucas of McBain arrested after an investigation. He was using social media to elicit sexual favors in exchange for money. They found multiple adult victims, seized his phone, then found the illicit images and videos. He's facing several charges due back in court next week. An important update for people heading up north this weekend. Fire danger is high. The DNR says fire danger extremely high or very high for much of the state, prompting reminders to be careful with campfires, off-road vehicles, and trailer chains. Even if things look green, they say vegetation may still be dry, especially in the UP. Keeping a hose or other water sources nearby, preventing sparks, and containing campfires are always to help reduce the chance of causing a fire. And another deadly shooting in Flint. State police say a 48-year-old woman was killed inside of her home Thursday on the west side of the city, her employer calling for a wellness check after she failed to show up for work. Police saying that her son has been arrested, but on charges unrelated to the shooting. I'm Ryan Recker for the Michigan News Network.
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8: More sunshine expected into the afternoon as high temperatures top off near 70. It's a quiet night ahead of us, a clear one too. Low temperatures fall to the mid-50s. Showers and thunderstorms, though, erupt early Saturday morning right around 5. We'll start to see some gusty winds possible in far southwest Michigan, though the severe threat is quite low. Dry again Saturday afternoon with a high near 78. Up to 80 on Sunday. Better storm chances into Monday. Tracking West Michigan's weather, I'm Storm Team 8 meteorologist Sarah Flynn.
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17: Raped an underage person, an illegal alien who raped an underage American. Your office reduced those charges to a misdemeanor charge of consensual sex with a child 15 years and older. You offered him a 90-day suspended jail sentence. Is that correct?
18: Sir, based on the evidence that we had in the case?
17: So it is correct.
18: But it's not related to the policy, sir.
17: So that is correct. I just want to ask you, whenever you were making that charging decision to reduce the charge, how did you weigh the defendant's immigration status?
18: Well, sir, to be clear, I was not the lead prosecutor in that case.
17: It was your office.
18: Oh, absolutely, sir. I, of course, rely on my team of 50-some attorneys to do cases. But I think what is important is that oftentimes, as you know, sir, as a prosecutor, you know, we're constrained by the evidence, we're constrained by...
17: I just need to know,
18: how
17: did you take into account the defendant's immigration status?
18: Well, sir, again, I'm saying...
17: making that decision. How did your office make that determination?
18: Well, what I would say is that, and thank you for clarifying, if you take a look at the immigration consequences policy...
17: Let me ask it a different way. Did your office reduce charges against this illegal alien from a felony rape charge to a misdemeanor charge with a 90-day suspended jail sentence, in part because this was an illegal alien in question?
18: No, this was evidentiary based.
17: It was evident. There was no. It had nothing to do with the defendant's immigration status.
18: Sir,
17: testimony.
18: If you read the policy, you'll see that.
17: Did it have anything to do with the defendant's immigration status? It's just yes or no.
18: Well, sir, it was based on the evidence.
17: I'm asking you. Yeah. Was their immigration status part of the evidence?
18: I don't believe so.
17: Yes or no? You don't believe so. Your policy says that you shall consider their immigration
18: actually,
17: status.
18: Actually, sir, if you actually read the whole policy, it explicitly carves out cases.
17: Prosecutors shall consider the collateral immigration consequences of the specific crimes the defendant is charged with and the detrimental impact that deportation removal has on the families.
19: That's brilliant.
20: Yeah. Love that guy. I love that guy.
19: Yeah.
20: He just comes. He does not let him.
19: No, and he's done his homework.
20: Away his time. Yeah, he just. It's amazing.
19: Yeah.
20: I love that guy.
21: Isn't that it is just crazy, though, that you have, you know, again, a very large county. I think it's the largest in Virginia.
20: Yes.
21: And the policy is that you might not charge somebody based on their immigration status because, well, it'd be hard for the family if they got deported.
20: Yeah.
21: Well, wait a minute.
22: So what?
21: Did they commit a crime or not?
22: That's all the more incentive. You probably shouldn't break the law.
21: Yeah.
22: Same way, if you're a parent, you don't want to go to jail. And have your kid be dadless because dad's in jail, that should be an incentive not to break the friggin' law.
21: Yeah.
20: Dad's a rapist. Dad went to jail.
22: That's the way it should be.
20: Sorry about that, but that happens.
22: Yep. That doesn't mean your life has to suck.
20: No, it doesn't.
22: You were dealt a bad card. Your dad sucks.
20: But because,
22: sorry about
20: because
22: that.
20: You live here, you have a chance to overcome it.
22: Sure. It's happened.
20: Yeah, sometimes dad makes mistakes. Sometimes mom does. Somebody's going to jail.
22: Yeah.
20: Because they didn't care enough about you to keep themselves out of trouble.
22: Man.
20: So shut up.
22: The whole race thing, too, did you see?
20: God, it just bugs me.
22: Shocker. Ivy League medical school accused of illegal race-based admissions.
20: Yeah, I did see that.
22: Well.
20: Yeah.
22: Yale University's medical school illegally discriminates in admissions in favor of black and Hispanic students. That's what the Justice Department investigation found.
20: Mm-hmm.
22: So yesterday, the Civil Rights Division completed a year-long investigation into Yale, And yep, it admits Black and Hispanic applicants at higher rates than white and Asian applicants with similar academic credentials. Should not be surprised. You know, this was right after I saw a piece, was it yesterday, that was pretty interesting. And this was from the Washington Examiner. And the whole title was Racism Has No Place in Medicine. And part of what they were talking about was back, say, in 2014, white dudes made up about 30% of medical students, okay, which is largely in line with their share of general population. But because of some standards that were changed over a few years, that went down to 20%, okay, because all of a sudden the MCAT scores, which is, you know, really has to do with a standardized test college students take to demonstrate competency, and it does really predict medical school success. Okay, I know that for a fact. All of a sudden, you've got now at UCLA, where they're doing all the race stuff, well, we got to get a certain number of Black and Hispanic students in there. What used to be the failure rate was 5%. Okay? 5% nationally. Mm-hmm. At UCLA, it's 50%.
21: The fail rate is 50%?
22: The fail rate, 50%.
21: Holy mackerel.
22: Yes. And, I mean, that should be a big story. And one whistleblower actually said, I don't know how some of these students are going to be junior doctors. Faculty are seeing a shocking decline in knowledge when it comes to medical students. How many times have you heard this?
0: Yeah, and how many times, I mean, I'm going to go in there. That's my next doctor. That guy.
22: Yeah.
0: Doctor,
22: when it goes
0: Dr.
22: to,
0: Dopey.
22: Just a little bit deeper in the weeds on this, because this has to do with Ketanji Brown. You saw her?
21: Yeah.
22: Okay. Bring her into the conversation here. Always going to call
1: Ketanji,
22: her that.
1: Well, you saw
22: Thank
1: her.
22: Thank you, Joe. The proponents of race-based medical admissions argued, hey, you got to do this to ensure equal access to high-quality medical care for minority patients. And it was You Saw Her that cited a 2020 paper purporting to show that for high-risk Black newborns, having a Black physician more than doubles the likelihood that the baby will live and not die. Do you remember seeing this
21: I
22: before?
21: I do remember that. And yeah, it was fake news.
22: Yes. And basically then they out the whole thing when you really looked at the study. It's BS is what it comes down to. But they're still citing it, even though they know it's BS.
0: A Supreme Court justice cited it.
22: Yes.
0: Give me a break.
22: I know.
0: Please.
22: I know. But that's what you're dealing with.
0: Because you want it to be true.
22: You want it to be.
0: Yes.
22: Yes. But that's not the truth.
0: God dang.
22: All right, it's that time. Maybe even a little past it. Where we go around the table, it may not be the biggest story out there, but it caught your attention. David, today, what's your story?
21: Yeah, I'm a weird kind of technophobe. Like, I don't really care about the data centers, but I hate the driverless cars. Those Waymos, I don't know why. It's like an irrational hatred. Every time I see one of those driving down the street, I'm like,
22: I don't know if it's irrational. You're not alone there,
21: like,
22: dude.
21: I want to run that off the road. You know, I don't know why. Well, people who live in an Atlanta neighborhood are being overrun by those robot cars, those Waymos. Like a bunch of them showing up in their cul-de-sacs, just like driving in circles, carrying nobody. They tried to talk to Waymo about it, but didn't get a response. So they went to their local news station because that local news station, Channel 2, is on their side.
22: Yes, better believe it.
21: Yep. Of course. Not on the side of the robot cars. And
22: no,
21: here's
22: no way
21: talking about it.
22: Okay.
2: It's almost every little cul-de-sac around our area, so I think it's a real problem. I think yesterday morning we had 50 cars that came through between 6 and 7, and it just doesn't feel safe to have that traffic. We would just like to see them stay on main traffic roads. I don't think there's any reason to be on small residential cul-de-sacs if they're not picking up somebody.
22: No kidding.
21: You don't like the throat burn.
0: He's got the throat burn thing going. That makes me nuts.
22: Holy cow. You know what?
0: What?
22: I made it through that whole thing. I didn't notice it.
0: You didn't notice that?
22: Can I play just a little bit?
0: Yes.
22: So I can pick it up again?
2: And 7, and it just doesn't feel safe to have that traffic. We would just like to see them stay on main traffic roads. I don't think there's any reason
0: Come
2: to be on.
0: Come on, dude.
22: I hear it now.
0: Yeah. Ah!
21: Well,

0: get out, one of those Waymo people will get into my house somehow and kill me.
1: There's no people in the car.
0: Well, not that you know of. Maybe
1: are you saying
0: maybe
1: they're
0: invisible? Yeah, I never know. Parents were arriving at the Rose Soccer Complex in Collierville, Tennessee this past Saturday morning. Now, what were they there for? Were they expecting Capri Suns? Awkward small talk? Instead, they found what witnesses describe as a full-blown brunch winery experience. It seems that one of the moms, 38-year-old Brittany Calloway, was reportedly then escorted off of the U9 girls soccer game after allegedly setting up a patio bar on field 3 and selling, quote, now, small batch mom juice, post quote. It was out of a monogrammed cooler. She was doing this during the first quarter. Now, according to the witnesses, Brittany arrived at about 8:12 a.m. wearing an oversized sunglasses, a floppy beach hat, and shirt that reads, "It's called self-care, Kevin." She allegedly unloaded a collapsible table, two fake ferns, and a handwritten drink menu from the back of her white Tahoe with powered by Pinoy sticker on the back of the car. Authorities say the menu included Collinville Cabernet-ish for $9, minivan Moscato for $11, Pinot Giorgio childhood trauma was $13, Ref Whistle Riesling, $13, a complimentary refill for any parent whose child was put in as a goalie for, quote, character development. Police say Brittany also had a battery-powered blender, a ring light, and a Venmo QR code taped to a pumpkin spice candle and was blasting early 2000s Kelly Clarkson music. My God, one guy said to the officers, honestly thought she was part of the tournament sponsorship. Another parent reportedly became concerned after her daughter said, "Mom, why does Chloe's mom have a happy hour menu next to an orange slice?" She was selling liquor out of the back of her car. She had punch cards.
2: That's awesome.
0: She offered us a loyalty program called Sip Happens. Witnesses say Brittany remained calm while being escorted away, although allegedly attempted to hand out one final mason jar labeled Silent Carpool Wine. Unbelievable. She said, "I wasn't technically selling alcohol. Parents were simply donating toward emotional recovery."
1: Okay.
0: Oh, my God.
1: So I got to ask the question.
0: Yeah, what?
1: Is this cool, Mom? Or is this uncool, Mom?
0: I'm sure it was cool, Mom, but at the same time, I think it was kind of a grungy mommy, too.
1: Okay.
0: Because she had the handwritten signs. You can't do that.
1: So if you had to go back, say, 30 yeah. years, yeah. okay, you want to be married to this person?
0: No.
1: No?
0: No.
1: Would that be too much for you?
0: No, it's very roller derby-esque. Yeah.
1: Roller derby-esque.
0: She would kick your fanny in the middle of the night, yeah.
1: Oh, boy.
0: Kill you with a pillow.
1: Well, my story's not going to compete with that. And my story, in some ways, is a bit of a news update, actually. Because the Biden administration did a bad, bad thing.
0: Uh-oh.
1: And this dude was finally proven right. So we'll get to that coming up in just a few. And Nimrod's in the news coming up.

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5: 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I'm Robin Hood.
6: Here's the sack, the look to second, the 2-2. Swing and a miss, struck him out, and the Broncos take game one of this weekend series. Turner Dorn strikes out Caden Robertson for his 10th save of the season. Final score, Broncos 8, Northern Illinois 6.
5: Mike Maloney had three hits and two runs batted in. Nolan Zajac, Drew Howard, and Mason Pilarski each had two hits and drove in two runs. The win went to Adam Lehman in relief, and Turner Dorn closed it out for his MAC-leading 10th save of the season. The series continues today and tomorrow. 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I'm Robin Hood.
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9: The Markley Van Camp and Robin Show. 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
10: Well, I think during What's Your Story, Scott shared a very humorous tale of a woman who was selling wine out of the back of her Tahoe at a kid's soccer game. And I looked it up because I wanted to see what she looked like. And because I'm a guy. And lo and behold, that's a fake news story.
11: Yeah, it's a fake story.
10: It's a satirical
11: story. I got suckered in on that one.
10: Yeah.
11: It was sent to me by a couple of people, and I went ahead and went with it. And
10: not a real thing.
11: Not a real story. And
9: a little satire there.
11: For that, I apologize. Yes.
9: It's quite all right. You just got to lean into it.
11: I did.
9: Yes, well.
10: At first, I was like, dang, she is kind of a smoke show.
11: In a roller derby kind of way, yeah.
9: Every once in a while, you'll get this phone call from out of nowhere. Like, I want to answer it because I think it might be an emergency. We're like, don't answer the phone. Don't do that.
11: Mm-hmm.
9: There you go. All right, we got to get the Nimrods. Here we go.
12: When the going gets tough.
13: Damn it, this is too hard.
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15: I love the poorly educated.
9: All right. Nimrod's News. By the way, I'll get to my story about the Biden administration being wrong and having to admit it later. For Nimrod's, 3 minutes in Oklahoma. This sounds like a story from 1985. Three long-haired teen guys steal bongs. Okay, that's what happened in Oklahoma. They allegedly used a hammer to smash windows to get inside. Cops tracked them down one block away. Cops said they didn't make it very far. I don't know if they really had a plan or not. $400 worth of bongs for these long hairs, and that's Nimrod's in the News.
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27: I'm Jennifer Kuiper. An Iraqi national, according to the Justice Department, allegedly plotted to carry out terror attacks in the U.S. CBS's Anna Schechter.
28: My sources tell me he was involved in both propaganda and plotting to carry out attacks. So this was a very senior person in this plot. This is not just, you know, some guys talking about it on Telegram like we've seen some other cases. This was a very serious, credible threat.
27: Mohammed Bakr Saad Dawood al-Saadi faces charges including conspiracy to provide material support to Iranian-backed terrorist organizations, including Iran's Islamic Revolutionary Guard Corps and Kataib Hezbollah. At least 11 people have been injured in an incident at Robbins Lumber in Searsmont, Maine. It came in as a call of an explosion and fire late this morning, and smoke can still be seen coming from the sawmill. The Thorndike Fire Department says multiple firefighters and civilians have been injured. They also say multiple fire trucks have been lost to fire. WABI-TV's Brian Sullivan.
0: We probably were a few miles out when we first were able to see the plume of smoke. You can see helicopters around the lumber yard here.
27: Officials on scene say Governor Janet Mills is on her way. A judge declares a mistrial in Harvey Weinstein's rape retrial and the jury deadlocks. One juror told reporters that 9 people wanted to acquit Weinstein and 3 wanted to convict him. Loyola Law School professor Lori Levinson says the former movie mogul will remain behind bars.
1: It appears that the jury in the most recent case against Harvey Weinstein could not agree on a verdict, so it's ending up in a mistrial. But there's a long history of sexual assault trials against Harvey Weinstein, 3 in New York and 1 in Los Angeles.
27: President Trump is flying back from China on Air Force One. He says of his 2-day summit with Chinese President Xi.
3: We discussed, I would say, almost everything you could discuss except for a reduction of tariffs.
27: Washington, D.C. is joining municipalities that are penalizing parents over teen brawls that have disrupted locations, including Chicago. CBS's Allison Keyes reports.
4: Roving groups of teens have been disrupting parts of the district, particularly in the Navy Yard. And D.C.'s U.S. Attorney Gene Pirro has a warning for parents.
5: You must supervise your kids or face criminal consequences.
4: Pirro says they can be prosecuted under D.C.'s curfew law and can face up to 6 months in jail. The teens often gather, sometimes fighting, triggering a large police response. Allison Keyes, CBS News, Washington.
27: Stocks closed down on Wall Street. This is CBS News.
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14: Bingham County Circuit Court Judge Wanda Stokes ordering Congressman John James to change his advertisements in the race for governor. James has been using John James Governor on his material as he seeks a Republican nomination. GOP opponent Perry Johnson says that makes it appear that he's the incumbent. Stokes ruled that the candidate's misrepresentations are not free speech that are protected by the Constitution. She also asked what's wrong with putting the word "for" in James' slogan. Bipartisan bills removing the mandatory essays in Michigan merit exam have been signed by Governor Whitmer. That'll end the requirement that 11th grade students have to write those, as well as test scores being put onto school transcripts. The MME is given to 11th grade students in March and April. It's the SAT, a social studies and science component, and SAT work keys component, measuring their workplace and career readiness skills. In the WKZO Newsroom, I'm Mike Alarney.
2: More sunshine expected into the afternoon as high temperatures top off near 70. It's a quiet night ahead of us, a clear one too. Low temperatures fall to the mid-50s. Showers and thunderstorms, though, erupt early Saturday morning right around 5. We'll start to see some gusty winds possible in far southwest Michigan, though the severe threat is quite low. Dry again Saturday afternoon with a high near 78, up to 80 on Sunday. Better storm chances into Monday. Tracking West Michigan's weather, I'm Storm Team 8 meteorologist Sarah Flynn.
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3: Well, it's a big anniversary, and I can't believe I almost forgot about this.
2: Okay.
3: But it is the two-year anniversary of one of the funniest videos ever put online.
2: Okay.
3: And it's Joe Biden taunting Trump about an upcoming debate.
2: Oh, man.
17: Donald Trump lost two debates to me in 2020. Since then, he hadn't shown up for debate. Now he's acting like he wants to debate me again. Well, make my day, pal. I'll even do it twice. So let's pick the dates, Donald. I hear you're free on Wednesdays.
2: That's right, because he had the trial going on.
3: Yeah.
2: Oh, my gosh.
3: Dude. And then it was just a month or so later? That Joe Biden's political career came to an end.
2: Because of that debate.
29: I had a bad, bad night.
2: Yeah.
29: I wasn't feeling well at all.
2: Yeah.
29: And I had been, without it making it, I screwed up.
2: Yeah.
3: Make my day, pal. Okay.
2: Well, and it took like 7 cuts to get the 1:30-second clip together.
3: Exactly.
2: Should tell you something, I guess.
29: Secretary.
3: Secretary Num Num Num was the guy who edited the video, too.
2: Oh, yeah.
3: Secretary Num Num Num was definitely a man of many parts.
2: Yeah, of course. Man, oh, man. And then he called Buttigieg Secretary Booty Juice.
3: Yes.
2: Yeah.
30: True and international of a depression.
2: It just went on. And
31: that's
2: on.
31: The most famous right there.
2: Yeah, that's one of your favorites.
31: That's the most. Well, it's the most famous. It's the most quoted, often quoted Joe Biden line.
2: Yeah, and we found out earlier this week there's one that's lived in Van Camp's head that even comes into songs now, and that is
29: it holds near and dear to you that you like to be able to. Anyway.
2: Oh, I'm tired. I
3: Whatever.
2: Give up.
3: Uncle.
2: These sentences are just beating me like a drum.
31: 81 million votes, I can't complete it. Say, huh?
3: Yeah.
31: And that's like the guy who comes out and taunts like the fighter and then gets knocked out in like 30 seconds into the first
2: exactly.
31: round.
2: Exactly. Yes. I mentioned earlier for my story, it had to do with the Biden administration, and this didn't get a whole lot of fanfare or coverage. Remember Alex Berenson, who used to be with the failing New York Times.
3: Mm-hmm.
2: He was the pharmaceutical reporter during COVID.
3: Mm-hmm.
2: Was putting out a lot of information on Twitter at the time that was counter to what the mainstream narrative was, especially from the Biden administration. And then he was talking. And he said, this is, and then to mandate it, that's insanity. And that was like it for the Biden administration, and then the pressure was on to Twitter. You got to get this guy off the platform, and he was booted from the platform.
3: Yeah,
2: and he ended up suing the Biden administration, and so this has gone on for a while. And it was last Friday there is a settlement, and at first when they offered the settlement, Berenson said no because of the language, and then they came around to it, where they finally had to admit, and it says the United States government has acknowledged and conceded
9: that the government did, in fact, violate the First Amendment by exerting substantive coercive pressure on social media companies such as Twitter to suppress disfavored speech like Berenson's.
31: Yeah, I don't want to hear this threat to democracy crap anymore.
9: Yeah, it already happened.
31: Of course it did. Right.
9: Yeah. So there was a writer at the Free Press, Jonah Serra, who did a whole piece on it and had talked to Berenson. And Berenson, you know, recounted at the time the reason he did what he did and said it was terrible because at the time I didn't know the Biden administration was doing it. I thought it was just Twitter.
11: Oh, yeah.
9: But then come to find out later that they were involved. And he discovered Scott Gottlieb. Remember who was on TV all the time at the beginning of the old pandemic?
11: Oh, yeah.
31: Yep.
9: Who was the FDA commissioner during the first Trump administration and then joined Pfizer's board of directors?
11: Oh, yeah.
9: Worked hand in glove with Twitter's Washington lobbyists to convince the Biden White House to pressure Twitter to get rid of Alex Berenson. So that's when he decided to sue. And they tried to dismiss it, and he appealed. And so there you go. He won. I think he's getting like $150,000 or something, too.
11: Yeah. What's the moral?
9: So I'm happy for him.
31: Yeah.
9: Yes.
31: Well, it also is the message victory.
9: Yes.
31: You know, that's...
9: But here's the thing, and this is what the dude at the Free Press was pointing out. Where is that story?
11: Yeah.
9: Because that's a big deal.
31: First I've heard it to today.
11: Well, they got to...
9: And that's that sort of his point.
11: Yeah, and they've got to just cry about Stephen Colbert. That's what's going on.
9: Oh, yeah, like that's the threat to democracy.
31: Oh, my God. The hand-wringing over there.
9: Yes.
31: This is really something.
9: But again, man, nothing in the Wall Street Journal or failing New York Times. Or did you see it anywhere else?
31: Nowhere.
9: No. But it is a good thing.
31: I didn't even know it was still going on until today.
9: There you go.
31: Anyways.
9: All right. Do you have a Colbert update?
11: Yes, I do, actually.
31: Can't hear you, David.
11: Are we having some technical difficulties?
9: Yeah, you were cutting out there.
31: Yeah, I could see his mouth moving, but I couldn't hear anything.
11: All right.
9: Yeah. Well,
31: unless he's a puppet.
11: No. Well, the other day, a bunch of late-night hosts showed up on Stephen Colbert's show. As he's on his way out the door, CBS canceled the whole show, liberals blaming Trump for that. Jake Tapper and NPR's Aisha Rasko talked about this grave threat to democracy.
9: Oh, my gosh. Okay.
13: But there is a serious thing going on there that Kimmel knows well, which is pressure by the government, the Trump administration, on oligarchs. And all of a sudden, all these critics of the president's are being taken off the air.
15: Well, and also you have the FCC threatening, you know, network anchors and network, you know, comedians, basically saying that they're going to investigate them. They're going to investigate their licenses and all of these things. I mean,
9: what anchors is she talking about?
31: I have no idea.
9: I haven't heard that at all.
31: No idea. None whatsoever.
9: How much money was the Colbert Show losing a year?
31: That's what I was just going to say. I mean, you don't have any ratings. You don't have any revenue. That's not good.
9: I mean, it was like tens of millions of dollars.
31: Yeah.
9: You're losing every year. So what, you just owe it to the public to keep losing money? That doesn't make any sense.
15: I mean, so this is a very, even though it's like funny and they're making jokes, it is a very serious threat to freedom of speech when you have the government
9: directly
15: saying, oh, you're saying things we don't like, we're going to investigate you. We're going to use our power as regulators to come after you.
9: Oh, my gosh. Well, if you're saying that you're news and you're knowingly lying to people, that's a different standard.
31: Yeah.
9: Because there are public standards.
31: Where was Jake when they were doing the chokehold on the COVID stuff? Where was he at on that one?
9: Oh, he was making fun of anti-vaxxers.
31: Right.
9: I mean, that's what it is. He's too late, Jake, all the time. All of a sudden, then he finds out, you know what? Something I'm reporting on now. The vaccine doesn't quite work the way they said.
31: Yeah, just like the really? Biden, just like the Biden book, right?
11: He's going to come out and say, hey, did you know?
9: I'll show you all these people in Missouri that were out partying. Well, I'm going to show you that and tell you how disgusting those people are.
31: Remember that.
9: They're just trying to have a good time. Endangering lives.
31: Oh, man.
9: Yeah. Screw that guy, too. Okay. We got other news. Well, no. Are you kidding? I just saw this. Gavin Newsom says redistricting is Jim Crow.
11: Yeah, he does.
9: Okay.
11: This is the governor of California.
9: Okay.
0: This is Jim Crow 2.0. It's sick. Stone cold racism in a scale I never thought I'd see in my lifetime. Never have seen in my lifetime. It's all happening. Bring us back to a pre-1960s world. It's jaw-dropping what's happening. It was jaw-dropping what Governor Landry did. He suspended a primary election where tens of thousands of people had already voted. Why?
9: Okay, hold on a second. So you're saying from these redistricting maps, they're trying to segregate people? Dude, your party wants to segregate more than anybody else. Talking about individual spaces. Like they're talking about, well, black spaces.
31: Mm-hmm.
9: Except women's spaces, you can't quite have those anymore because if you're dong man that says I'm a woman, then you're welcome in there. This guy, whatever, dude.
0: To redistrict two districts to eliminate black representation. I can't believe that we're experiencing this.
9: Well,
0: my parents talked to me about this. Oh, I said, well, thank God it's not going to happen in my lifetime. And it's happening in real time.
9: Yes.
0: Anti-woke is anti-black. All these attacks on DEI, it's anti-black.
9: It's anti-black. What about meritocracy? That's what it's about, dude. We're not going to judge by color of skin. Remember that whole content of character and meritocracy? Yeah, well. You're going against that, are you? Okay.
31: This is all
0: Level
31: they got.
0: Racism
31: man.
0: Is sick. Yeah. Rewriting history, censoring historical fact. Number of African Americans have been eliminated from key positions and posts. The Pentagon and elsewhere, it's sick.
9: Where?
0: It's happening in the United States of America.
9: Examples.
0: And it needs to be called out. So forgive me for reacting this way. And I feel a deep responsibility to do something about this and nothing to do with me as governor, just as a human being.
9: Why don't you react that way when an illegal kills another woman? Rapes and kills her. Why don't you act that way? Why aren't you outraged then?
31: Garbage.
9: Gel boy.
31: Gosh dang.
9: Yeah, he's a joke, man. Whatever. Okay. Other news. Oh! I had seen this. I saw part of the news story out of Virginia talking about illegals and then committing crimes. And this reporter not having it with that Virginia prosecutor.
31: Yeah.
9: Mm-hmm. I mean, you've got the clip, David.
11: Yeah. So this is a reporter who's been doing a lot of work out of 7 News DC, Nick Minock. He was asking the Fairfax County Commonwealth's attorney, Steve Descano, why it took a congressional hearing for him to finally apologize to Cheryl Minter, whose daughter was murdered by an illegal alien who'd been charged with serious crimes but not prosecuted in the end.
9: Right.
1: Well, sir, why didn't you apologize to Stephanie Minter's mother much sooner? Why did it take a congressional hearing to apologize to her?
16: Okay. Where we go? This one?
1: Why haven't you apologized to Ms. Minter sooner? Sir, it's been several months since that murder. Why have you not apologized to her sooner?
16: I'm sorry, I can't hear you.
9: I can't hear you. Yeah, you can. What a jerk. All these people. Tapper, Gavin Newsom, that guy. By the way, Gavin Newsom, did you see California is looking at the idea, I'm not joking, of high-speed buses that can go 140 mile an hour. People are talking about the movie Speed, if you remember that. Yeah,
31: yes.
9: We'll get to that story. It's pretty wild. And the 5 stories we're watching today. Coming right up.

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0: The Markley, Van Camp, and Robbins Show. Jamie Markley, David Van Camp, Scott Robbins, and the five stories we're watching today.
14: One, two,
1: number five, we've talked about this, but the mayor of Arcadia, California, her name is Eileen Wang, has resigned after admitting to being a Chinese spy. NBC News covered an important angle of this story, saying, quote, the resignation of a Southern California mayor who pleaded guilty to acting as a foreign agent for China has sparked backlash and reignited fears of anti-Asian discrimination.
2: Oh, come on, man. Come on.
1: That's the important part of the story.
2: Yes. Oh, my God.
0: Does have a little Wang to it.
2: Yeah, it does. And she's a spy.
1: Yeah.
2: For crying out loud.
1: Yeah. Number four, Jerome Powell stepping down as chair of the Federal Reserve today as his term is expiring, but he's staying on the board, a rare break from tradition. Number three, a new outbreak of the highly contagious Ebola virus has been confirmed in Congo's eastern Ituri province. There have been 246 suspected cases, 65 deaths recorded.
0: What? Don't start.
2: I'm not going to start. I wasn't going to start after all.
0: You did. You go. God.
2: It's just Ebola. That's all.
0: Do you remember this fear from like 11 years ago?
2: Ebola?
0: Yes.
2: Yeah, I remember.
0: You and Lars, our buddy Lars, you were going off on it. I'm like, would you relax? We're going to be fine.
2: Okay.
0: You're like, you make fun. You're going to get it.
1: I mean,
0: it's going to be okay.
1: I will say that was also kind of the take when COVID started, and that backfired.
0: I did not have the take during COVID. I did not have that take.
1: All right. Number two, officials in the UAE, which just left the oil cartel of OPEC, announced plans to build a second pipeline to bypass the Strait of Hormuz and boost export capacity, doubling it by next year.
2: Are they building like an interstate off-ramp there or something?
1: Right. And then number one, President Trump is remaining neutral on the China-Taiwan issue, keeping on with U.S. policy. But he did say, I want them to cool down. I want China to cool down, all right? Everybody, let's just be cool, all right?
0: Yes.
1: Those are the top five stories that we're watching today. 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
0: All right.
2: Sort of the Warriors peace plan. Nobody get hot.
0: Exactly.
2: Nobody get hot.
0: Nobody lip off.
2: Nope.
0: That's right. Ebola. There you go.
2: God, don't do that
0: again. I'm bringing it back. It's been 11 years. At least it made you laugh.
2: Reoccurring nightmare.
0: Oh, yeah. So California's been developing a high-speed rail system, you know, for years. That's what they say. It's just an absolute debacle.
2: Well, it's a boondoggle.
0: Yes. Millions and millions and millions of dollars.
2: Just nothing.
0: Yes. Well, the California Department of Transportation is exploring the idea of high-speed buses that could travel up to 140 miles an hour on its freeways.
2: Oh, God. There's going to be no problems there.
0: Well, they're not talking about short commutes. They're talking about long-distance interstate travel. But 140?
2: I don't want to be in any bus going 140.
0: Yeah.
2: No, thank you.
0: There's no way this is going to happen.
2: Of course not.
0: To even talk about it. I mean, I'm looking at it like, all right, is this fake news?
1: Yeah.
0: This looks official. There's no way.
2: Dump money into.
1: Well, dude, I mean, imagine the gas costs if you're going that fast in a vehicle that heavy.
2: Yeah.
0: Oh, yeah.
1: That's going to be expensive.
2: Maybe they get charging lines that go across the state.
1: Right.
2: You know, it just runs on electricity.
0: Man.
2: And that's another $80 gazillion.
0: Well, it's interesting, too, because you'll see different people or different news organizations do stories about the economy. Just people getting hit because of the gas prices. And that is a real thing.
2: Yeah, it is.
0: But a lot of times they'll go to people in California where the lines for food long, like food assistance and things like that. Yeah, because the gas prices is the highest in the nation.
2: Yeah.
0: Like, and by far. Of course. And if you actually have to drive, yeah, it's pretty crazy. And you're going to be walking wherever you can if it's possible. This is the Markley, Van Camp, and Robbins Show.
2: You're going to add more state tax in Illinois in July 1st.
0: Of course.
2: But, you know, they're going to freeze that? No.
14: No.
1: Well, the good news, though, is that Illinois schools are perfect. The roads are great.
0: Well, there was a whole story about the schools nationwide.
2: There was.
0: Less and less people going for a number of different reasons. That's a pretty interesting one. We should get to that before the end of the day.
2: Well, really, lottery solved the schools' problems when that happened.
0: Well, of course, you knew it
2: all
0: would.
2: That money went into schools,
0: Yeah. Or in different states where they legalize gambling.
2: Right.
0: What would the schools need?
2: Schools need it.
0: Yeah. And what's happened over time? Test scores?
2: Yeah, it's zero.
0: And they'll even lower the standards. They still go lower.
2: I know.
0: Yeah, we can get to that. And around to What's Your Story coming up.

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1: A Southwest Michigan power couple is getting a high honor. Charles Zhang and Lynn Chenzhang of Portage are going to be receiving the Ellis Island Medal of Honor for their contributions to business, public service, and philanthropy. They're both Western Michigan University graduates. They own Zhang Financial. They're also all over the area with their names, like the Charles and Lynn Zhang Portage Community Senior Center, WMU's Zhang Financial Room, Charles and Lynn Zhang Animal Rescue Center, and the soon-to-be-open Portage Zhang Farmers Market. Now, they have scholarships, fellowships, development sponsorships, and gifts available at Western Michigan, Kalamazoo College, Kellogg College, and the University of Michigan. Past recipients of the Ellis Island Medal of Honor include Rosa Parks, 8 U.S. presidents, U.S. Supreme Court Justice Sandra Day O'Connor, Muhammad Ali, and former U.S. Senator John McCain. In the WKZO Newsroom, I'm Michael Arney.
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3: I'm Ryan Racker. Revenue futures are up in Michigan. The latest report from the state treasurer's office updating revenue figures. They say despite federal uncertainty, income is improving. The overall forecast for the year is about $310 million more. Projected next year, about $180 million more. In 2028, $1.17 billion more than thought. Police officers who have died in the line of duty will be remembered and honored on this Peace Officers Memorial Day, the annual ceremony taking place in the nation's capital this afternoon. Oakland County Sheriff Mike Bouchard said this is a way to tell families their loved ones will never be forgotten.
4: That hole will never be filled, but we're here to do the best we can to continue to show that your loss, your loved one's loss is not forgotten after a time, and that is true. For us, we have multiple deputies that have died in the line of duty.
3: And a 28-year state worker is suing the Michigan Department of Health and Human Services, claiming she was punished for exposing corruption. Plaintiff Minnie Cordell says she refused department orders to falsify food assistance budgets. According to the whistleblower lawsuit, supervisors retaliated against her by burying her under a massive 3-year backlog of cases.
5: I have been punished for doing my job, trying to protect the most vulnerable as people in this program. And the state has taken my livelihood. They have taken all of my health insurance, all of my benefits. I'll be probably homeless. And then they want me to go back to work.
3: And be on the lookout for fraud. State Representative Joe Aragona introducing a plan that would offer financial awards to people who find and expose waste, fraud, abuse, misappropriation, and other misuse of taxpayer dollars. The bill rewards news media and individuals acting as independent journalists who expose government misuse and theft of taxpayer dollars with a 10 to 15% of recovered funds. I'm Ryan Racker for the Michigan News Network.
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11: More sunshine expected into the afternoon as high temperatures top off near 70. It's a quiet night ahead of us, a clear one too. Low temperatures fall to the mid-50s. Showers and thunderstorms, though, erupt early Saturday morning right around 5. We'll start to see some gusty winds possible in far southwest Michigan, though the severe threat is quite low. Dry again Saturday afternoon with a high near 78, up to 80 on Sunday. Better storm chances into Monday. Tracking West Michigan's weather, I'm Storm Team 8 meteorologist Sarah Flynn.
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14: Neighborhoods rip Americans away from their spouses, parents, friends, families, customers, employees, employers, nurses, nannies, and teachers.
15: So you're telling me that in the most populous county in Virginia, 20% either are here illegally or live with someone who's here illegally. That's not normal.
16: Not even close.
15: That's not okay.
16: No. And this is a conservative think tank?
15: That's what they say, yeah.
16: Did all the good people drown in the tank?
17: How do you become a member of a think tank?
15: I don't know. Well, apparently you just have to, like, rebuke common sense or something. I don't know.
16: I guess.
17: So I'd like to be in your think tank. What's it pay?
16: Listen, just don't break the law. Yeah. Start there. Just don't break the law.
17: Well, that's the thing. We've forgotten all about that, though. That is even brought up in conversation.
16: No.
17: No, that the law was broken. No.
16: Okay. Jab that out there. You know what you're talking about? Schools, less and less people going to public school. Mm-hmm. And yet, part of that is because of a falling birth rate. That is true. But some school districts were, like, starting to come back. Do you know why? Illegal immigration.
15: Yeah.
16: And then once the crackdown started, all of a sudden, there are problems again. But the thing is, where you're looking at so many of the cities hit by this, L.A., Chicago, New York, all sound familiar.
15: Yeah.
16: But there are other areas, as far as school attendance, they can't build a school fast enough. Mm-hmm. Like north of Dallas.
15: Oh, yeah.
16: An entire area. I mean, tons of people are moving in.
15: Yeah.
16: Tons of people are moving into Florida.
15: Dude, I went up. I lived in Denton for 5 years when I was going to college and whatnot and bumming around. And last time I went, I almost didn't recognize it by how much it's built up since I left.
16: Yeah. And it's not just those bigger cities. You're also looking at, well, the Pacific Northwest. People are leaving Portland, leaving Seattle. It's like families. People saying, okay, I don't know if this is where I want to raise my kids now. And maybe I do want them to go to a public school, but it's not going to be here.
17: People just want safety.
16: And just sanity. Common sense.
17: Yeah, just safety and sanity. That's all.
16: Yeah.
17: Just, you know, you can put up with a lot of stuff. You can deal with diversity. You can deal with people not like you.
16: Of course.
17: But you can't deal with lawlessness. You just can't.
16: Oh, yeah.
17: And the mental gymnastics they get put through in school. I mean,
16: well,
17: no,
16: and the Alphabet Mafia.
17: Right. I'm not doing that. And if I can, I'm going. And what's that leave? That leave people who can't move, who can't get out.
16: Yeah. Failing New York Times had a whole piece on this. And they quoted Kimberly Armstrong, identified as the superintendent of the system in Portland. She said people are choosing to raise kids somewhere other than in the city. Moving to suburbs or places where they have access to affordable housing. Mm-hmm. Well, that's part of it.
15: Sure.
16: But it's more than that. She went on to say it's not just about losing students, it's about the city of Portland losing families. Yeah, again, for a number of reasons. And you can talk about, well, affordability, that may be part of it. But it's also they want to get away from the insanity.
15: Well, dude, who wants to drop off their kid at school where there's junkies shooting up heroin right next door?
17: Exactly.
16: Yes.
17: No one.
16: Denver has seen a decline. Again, and what do you attribute that to?
15: Well,
17: what do all these cities have in common?
16: Yes.
17: I mean, run the common thread through.
16: Yeah, I know.
17: It's not hard to figure out.
16: Yeah. So just all of that very interesting. And it's interesting because you have so many liberals writing stories like this, trying to figure it out.
15: Yeah.
17: What's to figure out? Just follow
15: listen
17: it.
15: Listen to conservative media, I don't know, 10 years ago, warning about this.
16: Yes, that's pretty much what it's about. It's common sense. All right, it's that time. We do it a couple of times a day. Go around the table. It may not be the biggest story out there, but it caught your attention. David, what's your story here?
15: I'm going to switch up what I had initially put down on the rundown. This one is specifically for Scott. There is a construction worker from Queens who is suing a porta-potty company. One of your big fears, Scott, as has been established on the show, is falling in to a porta-potty.
17: And then having to swim up.
15: Yeah. Well, yes. That didn't happen.
16: No, that's not logical, right?
15: Yeah, right.
17: At worst, isn't it? David's got a story here for us. Maybe it did happen.
15: He didn't fall in, but Steve Gressy is his name. He's a construction worker from Queens. He said he was catapulted out of a porta-potty in 2023. So it collapsed as it went in, and it started to fall on him, and he flew back on the curb. There's poo and all this stuff going
17: everywhere. Was he in it at the time?
15: He was in it.
17: Oh, gosh.
16: It collapsed how? I'm trying to picture it.
15: I was trying to figure out the nuts and bolts of this, too, but, like, so he opened the door, and it hadn't been fastened correctly, and so, like, one of the walls starts coming down on him, and then the whole thing just falls in on itself.
16: Got it.
15: And he winds up, you know, covered in waste and these on the curb and all that. But the interesting thing about the lawsuit is that part of it is he says his sex life was ruined and his wife's, quote, happiness in his society has been impaired. She lost the support, services, love, companionship, affection, society, sexual relations, and solace of her husband. It's like, I guess, like, he's going through some stuff. But, yeah, I mean, if a porta potty freaking throws you to the curb, yeah, that's gonna affect all sorts of angles of your life.
16: The word is society.
15: Yes.
16: Lost the society.
15: Yes.
16: So, basically, because he's so horrified by this terrible thing, he's got the ED.
15: Well, dude, how could you get ready for any sort of activity?
17: With that in the back of your mind all the time. What you live through. PTSD is brutal.
16: Okay. You're telling me, all right, you fall in this waste. I get it. It's terrible. You shower off, and it stays with you a little while. But you're telling me a week later, you and the lady are going to get down to some business. And all of a sudden, your mind's going there?
17: It just flashes in your brain, yeah, I think. Right.
16: I can't imagine that.
15: The brain does what the brain wants to do, you know?
17: I don't know how you can ever sit down again. I don't.
16: Okay. What are we talking about? You're talking about the relations between man and woman?
17: Yes. I understand that. But I understand, like,
16: you're horizontal. You're not exactly sitting down.
17: You've got this moment.
16: You're not sitting on the toilet.
17: You've got this moment going.
16: That's not foreplay, Scott.
17: But you've got this moment going, and all of a sudden in the back of your brain flashes poop on you, pee on you. And you just squirm.
16: I just can't imagine.
17: Oh, I think whatever he's suing for, he should get every nickel.
16: Well, yeah, yes. But I'm just saying.
17: Yes.
16: This beautiful creature in front of you, and all you're thinking about is waste on you?
17: He'll eventually be okay.
15: One of those things, you know, that's how sometimes PTSD works. It's like your brain suddenly triggers the horrible moment in your life. Right. And
17: there you are.
16: Yep. And I apologize for just not being able to relate to that.
17: Drenched in urine and poop.
15: Not all of us are just exuding testosterone and lust like Jamie Markley.
16: Oh, gosh. All right. Scott, what do you got for your story?
17: This confounds you, doesn't it? That's just going to ever happen to anybody. She's right there.
16: Well, I've had some bad things happen in my life, bad visuals or whatever, but it's just never suffered from that.
17: I feel bad for the guy. It should be a telethon or something.
16: All right.
17: People covered in poop. You know, give him a call. Here we go. Los Angeles Dodgers facing a massive PR nightmare. Maybe, perhaps. USA Today article. The investigation they did found that their $102 million closer is involved in illegal cockfighting in Puerto Rico.
16: Really?
17: Edwin Diaz. Despite the federal ban on the sport that took effect in 2019, Diaz reportedly appeared in, get this, tournament graphics, wearing his official Dodgers uniform. That's insanity, man. Come down to the cockfight. Meet Edwin Diaz. He's got his uniform on. Yeah, look at me.
15: Oh, my God.
17: I'm a Dodger. Apparently, himself and a couple of his brothers and a couple of horse jockeys, two of which that were in the Kentucky Derby, are also involved in this thing. It's a

0: kind of similar there, where officials sort of look the other way. Like, it's not legal. But I remember driving around with the person that that was sort of showing us around the island, and I kept saying, what's with all these roosters just walking around? He said, oh, they raise them for cockfighting. I was like, isn't that illegal? Because we're in America still. And like, yeah, but the cops have bigger fish to fry, and it's like,
1: yeah, they just let it happen, I guess.
0: Same thing,
1: there was a picture of him inside the cockfighting ring with the Dodger uniform on.
2: Got it.
1: He's in the ring starting the match. Yeah, between little Jerry and whomever else.
2: Well, I mean, the liberals shouldn't have a problem with it. I mean, to respect all cultures, huh?
1: Right.
2: What's your problem?
1: Yeah, assimilate. We have to assimilate, right? There should be cockfighting. Hey, you know what? If they could get tax revenue from it and you could bet on it, I'm sure that would become something here. Yes.
2: Goodness gracious. All right, for my story, this was out of Markham, Illinois. The city's filed a lawsuit against a park district executive director. Why? Well, he authorized a helicopter landing last week at a public park.
1: Oh.
2: The reason? Daughter's prom photos.
1: Ah. Well, isn't that nice?
2: Yeah, her daughter's prom photos. What's the problem?
1: My daddy, the mayor.
2: People said, here's a big problem. There were also kids at the park playing basketball, and they ran. The helicopter's hovering right there. They don't know what's going on. They're running for their lives, if you're to believe this. And this is part of what
3: I'm disappointed that we would have to even be bothered with something like this in the community. I think that there's responsible ways to do something if you want to do something to wish someone well.
4: Could have been a catastrophe because children were playing, and they ran from the basketball court that they were playing on when this helicopter started coming out.
2: So, and the park director's 17-year-old daughter was on board at the time. They're saying that the pilot was sighted, as well as the mother who arranged this.
1: Yeah.
2: It cost $800, but it sounds like she did pay for that. It didn't come out of the park district funds. But still,
1: this one-upmanship on this stuff is crazy.
2: Upmanship, is that what you said?
1: Yes, that's exactly what I said.
2: I thought you said something else.
1: No, I did not say that, no.
2: Mr. Finger on the Button, I thought, said something else, but I'm glad he didn't. Okay, that's very good.
1: I did not.
2: All right, news update, and we'll set you up with the Friday Five in just a few.

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5: So, David, we've got some protesters breaking out in song.
6: Yes, they're protesting a big data center in Utah. I was fairly I'm kind of ambivalent about the whole thing.
5: Mm-hmm.
6: But I am now extremely pro data center after hearing this.
5: Okay.

0: Oh, boy.
1: Make it twice as big, please.
0: Yeah.
2: Well, they've learned that through focus groups, this changes hearts and minds if you sing.
0: Did they have hot dogs and balloons for the kids?
2: Sure they did.
0: And free loser tattoos?
2: Yeah.
0: Well, that's good.
2: Makeup artist there?
0: Yeah.
2: Thing. Yeah.
0: Fantastic. Mm-hmm.
2: Faith painter?
0: Yep. Oh, my gosh. All right. We got to get you set up for the Friday Five, something we've never done before. Well, I had no idea there was an awareness week for hoarders.
2: Mm-hmm. Ah.
0: But there is. And there's a whole goal with it. It's big in the UK. It raises awareness for hoarding disorder because it helps break down stigma, promotes empathy, and encourages individuals to seek support without fear of judgment.
2: Nice.
0: How about try to get people to throw away their junk?
1: Yeah. Isn't
0: that part of the what the goal is?
2: Mm-hmm. Depends on what you qualify as junk, you know.
0: You sound like you're... Whoa. You sound like you're...
2: There's a fine line there between junk and collector. Fine line.
0: Have you been called a hoarder before?
2: That's why I have a storage locker full right now.
0: Got it. Mm. Well, and then you got other stuff at a friend's house.
2: Yeah, some stuff at a friend's house.
0: Yes. So in honor of this, we're doing songs with keep in the title, or a form of keep.
2: Oh, sure.
0: Because they keep everything.
2: Right.
0: We've never done this before, but there's some great songs with keep in the title. So be thinking about that. The number is 1-888-485-MVCR, and we'll kick it off next.
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14: I'm Jennifer Kuiper. A terror plot targeting Jewish institutions in New York, California, and Arizona has been foiled. The Justice Department says an Iraqi national has been arrested and charged with providing material support to Iran-backed terror groups and plotting to carry out attacks in the U.S., according to CBS's Anna Schechter.
15: This was the Joint Terrorism Task Force working with their partners, including an MI5, MI6, and they were able to infiltrate this individual's communications, electronic communications. So that's Telegram, that's messages on Snapchat, and even phone calls, and they were able to pinpoint and bring this indictment with an incredible amount of detail.
14: A law enforcement source familiar with the investigation says the suspect is believed to be affiliated with the same Iran-backed militia group that kidnapped American journalist Shelley Kittleson in Baghdad on March 31st. She was eventually released. State Department says that Israel and Lebanon have agreed to a 45-day extension of their ceasefire. An explosion and fire at a lumber mill in Searsmont, Maine, some 90 miles from Portland, has injured at least 11 people. Catherine Robbins Halstead is one of the owners of Robbins Lumber.
10: All employees, the most important thing I'm so thankful for, are accounted for. Buildings can be replaced, employees cannot.
14: Authorities say they are investigating the cause of the blast. President Trump touted fantastic trade deals after a two-day summit with Chinese President Xi Jinping, and now he's on his way back to the U.S. CBS's Weijia Zhang also reports.
16: When it comes to Taiwan, which was the real sticking point for Xi, Trump said Xi asked him directly if he would defend Taiwan, and Trump said he told Xi he wouldn't talk about it. Trump says they agreed Iran should not have nuclear weapons and that the Strait of Hormuz must be open. But China did not say whether they would directly get involved in ending that war, although Trump said they would help.
14: A tenured Tennessee congressman ends his bid for re-election after the state carves up his congressional district.
17: The most difficult moment I've had as an elected official.
18: But longtime Tennessee congressman Steve Cohen says he's ending his re-election bid after Republican state lawmakers redrew Tennessee's congressional map, dismantling his district that was built around largely Black and Democratic-leaning Memphis. Cohen, who's Jewish and white, says he'll re-enter the race if his court challenge restores the old boundaries. The NAACP is also suing over the redistricting. Heather Bosch, CBS News.
14: Africa's top health agency declares an Ebola outbreak in the Democratic Republic of Congo, reporting nearly 250 suspected cases and 65 deaths. This is CBS News.
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26: The population of the city of Detroit continues to grow. New estimates from the U.S. Census Bureau show that Detroit's population has risen to roughly 649,000 for 2025. That was up from 644,000 in 2024, 633,000 in 2023. Mayor Mary Sheffield says it's the third straight year the city's population has grown. She says affordability of homes is a key advantage for the Motor City. The increases are modest, but Sheffield and other leaders say it's going in the right direction after several decades of population declines. The Detroit Lions will have 8 nationally televised games this season. That includes Thursday night football in week 2 when they visit Buffalo for the Bills' regular season home opener at their new Highmark Stadium. They also have 2 Sunday night football games. Lions will host the Chicago Bears on Thanksgiving on national TV and host the New York Giants on Monday night football. In the WKZO Newsroom, I'm Michael Arning.
27: Skies will continue to clear across southwest Michigan, and it's shaping up to be a pleasant evening and night for the most part. Lows will drop to the mid-50s before rain chances increase toward sunrise Saturday, most likely between about 4 and 8 a.m. A few thunderstorms could be mixed in as well. Once those clear, cloud cover should break up into the afternoon as highs make a run at 80. We'll be in the low 80s for Sunday with humidity on the rise and the chance for some afternoon and evening thunderstorms. Tracking southwest Michigan's weather, I'm Storm Team 8 meteorologist Blake Harms.
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5: 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Jamie Markley, David Van Camp, Scott Robbins. It's Friday. That means our countdown to Friday 5, and it starts like this.
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5: All right. So there's one we forgot.
22: Uh-oh.
5: I just saw it. Holy smokes. Yep.
22: Really?
5: Yes. The Markley, Van Camp, and Robbins Show. It's the Friday 5. It's a countdown we do every Friday.
22: Hmm.
5: Because it's National Hoarders Week.
22: Yeah.
5: At least in the UK. We've never done it before. We thought about songs with keep in the title.
22: Yes, and apparently we booted it.
5: There is one song that we're missing.
22: Mm-hmm. And you're saying it qualifies as a boot.
5: I would say so.
22: Okay.
5: Right. Would it have made my five?
22: Wow. Okay.
5: Possibly.
22: Jeez,
5: possibly. It would have been at least an honorable mention.
22: Okay. All right.
5: And we talked about it yesterday.
22: We did?
5: Yes. We actually, I mentioned the song, and then as we were writing them down, I forgot it.
22: Dang. Oh, well.
5: Don't call me like mentally handicapped again.
22: No,
5: because I'm ADD, okay?
22: I'm going through my mind on like Saxon songs.
5: No,
22: Y&T.
5: No, it's a band that you don't like. That's
22: Duran
5: for sure.
22: Duran.
5: It's not Duran Duran.
22: Okay.
5: But it's songs with keep in the title.
22: Okay.
5: For the Hoarders Week. The number's 1-888-485-MVCR. Who's up first, David?
22: We got Mark calling in from New Jersey.
23: You guys there? Can you hear me?
22: Yeah, I'm Mark.
5: Yeah, Mark. What's going on?
23: I'm doing good. I love your show, guys. It takes a while for me to get into you, but I finally happened. So I'm going to go with Queen and Keep Yourself Alive.
22: Great song.
5: Well played.
22: Great song.
5: Yeah, we're an acquired taste,
22: yes.
5: Bro. Yes.
31: Number 5.

0: I love that riff.
1: Yeah, it's a great riff, man. Yeah, that was a rock radio staple for a long time. So that would give a pretty decent iconic score in Test of Time.
2: Yeah, great song, no doubt.
1: It's like one of your two favorite bands, right?
2: Yes.
1: Yeah.
2: Yes.
1: And you didn't have them in your five.
2: I didn't, because I thought if I did, you're going to accuse me of homering, and how could you possibly put that there, and what do you base the score on? And I just figured, eh, it's a lot of trouble. I'm leaving it out.
1: That's what made America great. Yeah. Standing on principle and standing behind
2: it. Well, you know, it wasn't. It's a wow. Friday. I just was like, I'm not up for it.
3: The one guy at the Boston Tea Party was like, hey, man, I like that tea. And, you know, taxes aren't so bad.
2: You guys go ahead. I'm going to go home. Yeah.
1: Gee whiz. Okay. Who's next, David?
3: Let's talk to John in Deep Blue, Connecticut. Hey, John.
4: Good afternoon, gentlemen.
2: Hey, hi, John.
4: And, thanks. I really appreciate your playing those Springsteen fan cuts, because these are the people with whom I live.
1: You're welcome.
2: So, yeah, no kidding. You do.
4: This is why I vacation. Anyway, my first choice was not on the list. I have to mention it because it's just such a great song, Keep a Knockin' by Little Richard. But in lieu of that, I thought of my 10 years of Wedded Bliss. And unfortunately, that is also in the storage locker. So, REO Speedwagon, Keep On Loving You.
1: There you go.
5: Number
1: Josh.
5: Two. And I'm gonna keep on loving you.
1: Cause it's the only thing I wanna do. You played that at Top 40 Radio's guys.
2: Absolutely. Number one record.
1: Yeah.
2: Number one album.
1: High Infidelity.
2: Yep.
1: Yeah.
2: Like three or four hits on it, so.
1: Oh, yeah, it was big.
2: Yeah.
1: Multi-platinum. I remember they're performing this. I forget which TV show. And Gary Richrath is playing that solo. And I'll always remember my dad's comment. He can sure make that thing talk, can he?
2: Yes, he can.
1: I'm like, yes, he can.
2: Good player. Yep.
1: No doubt. All right, so we got number two off the list. Who's next, David?
3: Let's talk to Dave in Michigan. Hey, Dave.
6: Hey, happy Friday, guys. Greetings
1: happy
6: from
1: Friday,
6: Michigan.
1: Dave. Appreciate
6: you know, you
1: it,
6: guys
1: man.
6: Are always a big part of what makes Fridays so great. And I cannot believe this. I got through on the first dial. That is incredible. And so I was anticipating what the topic might be this week. And, you know, I love to go with, we got a lot of great music here in Michigan, right? Motown, a lot of great stuff.
1: Yeah.
6: And so I had a Ted Nugent song in mind, but then you didn't go with the Mayor Wang story. So, you know, we're going to skip Ted.
2: Yeah, that could have worked, yeah.
1: No Wang Dang, man.
6: Yeah, well, how about Motown, You Keep Me Hanging On the Supremes?
2: Oh, yeah.
1: Well played, Dave. I really like the one Scott

0: bass is so funky in this song.
1: And this was a hit for somebody else, too.
0: Oh, Kim Wilde. I played it.
1: Which version do you prefer?
0: Oh, that one. Supremes.
1: Yeah.
0: Yeah.
2: I prefer the Tesla version, personally.
1: They didn't do that
0: one. Did they do it?
1: They did not do it.
0: Not yet, anyway.
1: If they did it, it would have been the best. I think goes without saying,
0: right? Greatest bar band in America, no doubt.
1: They don't play bars, Scott.
0: Not yet.
1: More fake news. Stop already.
0: I know.
1: All right, David.
0: Today.
1: Who's
2: talk,
1: next?
2: Let's talk to Matthew in San Antonio. Hey, Matthew.
3: Hey, how you guys doing today?
1: Good, Matthew. How are you?
3: I'm doing fine. Real quick, I want to apologize. I got in last week, and I called somebody a scrotum face because I thought they spelled my name wrong. It was not their fault. It was my fault because I just changed over phone companies, and they had my name wrong on the caller ID.
2: So oh, it's
3: my
2: all
3: apology
2: right.
3: for calling somebody.
2: The scrotum face was hilarious. It's all right.
0: Yeah, it was.
2: It's all good.
0: Yeah.
3: Okay. My choice this week is Keep Your Hands to Yourself, Georgia Satellites.
1: Well, Matthew, you're going to have a great weekend,
4: number
1: buddy.
4: Number one.
5: He said, don't give me no lines and keep your hands to yourself.
1: I worked at a music land when that was out. That was also number one. That thing was flying off the shelves. Buying that record.
0: Yep. A one-hit wonder.
1: Biggest hit of their career.
0: Only hit of their career.
1: You don't consider Battleship Chains?
0: Never played it.
1: Maybe that was only rock radio.
0: I think so.
1: Yeah. Rock radio played a number of Georgia Satellite songs. But yeah, as far as top 40, that was the one. For sure. Yep.
0: And I think it was the only song ever to go to number one with no huggy, no kissy in the lyric. Huggy, kissy, those words.
1: Yeah.
0: I believe it was.
1: I would say
0: couldn't
1: that's
0: even
1: probably
0: believe they
1: accurate.
0: Pulled that one off, but they did.
1: Did you like that song?
0: Yeah, I liked it. Yeah, it was fun. It was a fun song.
1: Yeah.
0: I like fun.
1: You do?
0: Yeah.
1: That's good to know.
0: Yeah, I like fun.
1: All right, it's the Friday Five Songs with Keep in the title. Who's next, David?
2: Let's talk to Damon in Spokane. Hey, Damon.
6: Yeah, hello. How about Dr. Dre? Keep Your Heads Ringing.
0: Oh, yeah.
1: Dude, before I even play it.
0: Yes.
1: This would have been, what, 1993, 4? So, yeah. I just remember being in your Camaro.
0: Yeah.
1: Your bitchin' Camaro, and you had this thumping bass going on, and we're two white guys.
0: Yeah.
1: Crank this.

0: They would have had to keep that cut short.
1: Oh, yeah.
0: There would have been a lot of editing to do.
1: I am already got nervous just the whole time.
0: Keep their mother blanket.
1: Yeah. Heads keep, ringing.
0: Yeah.
1: Yep. Yep. That was part of the lyric, the lyrical genius.
0: Yes, indeed. All right. Who's next, David?
2: Let's talk to Eric calling in from Alaska. Hey, Eric.
3: Hey, good morning or afternoon, wherever you guys are at, gentlemen.
0: Right back at you, Eric.
3: I've got,
0: thanks for checking in.
3: always. And it's summertime up in Alaska, so if you guys plan that trip, let me know. I've got an extra room. So.
0: Yes, we're crashing at your place, dude.
1: It stays light all day, right? All day and all night. Yeah.
3: Yeah, roger that. All day long. I won't waste your time. So unfortunately, Judas Priest and Joe Satriani don't have any songs with Keep that I can remember. But first two choices were gone. I could have swore Keep on Rockin' would have been in there. But I'll go with the distant number third, Captain and Tennille. Love will keep us together.
0: And he charts.
4: Number three.
0: Yes, Eric.
5: Love will keep us together. Think of me, baby.
0: Now, I think this is a rare known fact.
5: Some sweet
0: that there was a DJ in the Midwest that took a shot on this, that heard it, said, that is a hit, and played it before anybody else. And that person was one Scott Robbins. Broke this song.
1: That's not true.
0: That's not true?
1: That's fake
0: That's
1: news.
0: Fake news?
1: Yes.
0: Okay.
1: I was not near the radio microphone at that time.
0: Okay.
1: But it was a big hit.
0: It was number one.
1: And you'll notice at the end of it, they say, Sadak is back. And what? That was their salute to Neil Sedaka, who was also part of their family, musical family, I guess.
0: What, at the same label or something?
1: Sedaka's back. Yeah, I think it was Run Rocket Records. I'm not sure. I can't remember now, but they do salute him at the end of the song.
0: Okay.
1: It's you got to listen for it. It's there, but you got to listen for it. It's right towards the, in the fade.
0: It's something I honestly never do.
1: Casey knew.
0: I bet he did.
1: He did. He played it.
0: Yeah.
1: He told me yet, actually.
0: I was thinking for a second, I'm going to go listen to that later to see, and then I'm like, no, I'm not. I don't ever want to hear that song. Anyway, Friday 5, Songs with Keep in the title, and we'll wrap it up in just a few.

0: Shh, here she comes.
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10: 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I'm Robin Hood.
11: 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Swing and a miss, struck him out. And the Broncos take game one of this weekend series. Turner Dorn strikes out Caden Robertson for his 10th save of the season. Final score, Broncos 8, Northern Illinois 6.
10: Mike Maloney had 3 hits and 2 runs batted in. Nolan Zajac, Drew Howard, and Mason Pilarski each had 2 hits and drove in 2 runs. 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
7: The Markley Van Camp and Robbins Show. Jeremy Markley, David Van Camp, Scott Robbins. Got to get some news updates and the Scott Robbins trifecta in just a bit. 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
7: 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The Keep and Everything. 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Keep on Loving You, REO Chuck Wagon, also known as the Speed Wagon at 2. Captain and Tennille, Love Will Keep Us Together at 3. Queen, Keep Yourself Alive at 5. Still looking for number 4.
16: Wow.
7: And we've had some honorable mentions, too, like Dr. Dre.
16: Supremes.
7: Supremes. Others. Oh, and I mentioned there was one song that we forgot. I mentioned it yesterday and then forgot to write it down. And it was a number one rock track. I think Top 40, you played it too.
16: Really?
7: From 92.
16: Hmm.
7: Not one of your favorite bands at all. Keep the Faith from Bon Jovi.
16: I didn't play this.
7: Really?
16: Nope. Not that I remember. 92?
7: Yeah.
16: I may have already been out of it by then.
7: You played Better Roses.
16: Sure. I think I was already gone by 92. I think I remember correctly.
7: You were still in Top 40.
16: My scattered...
7: No, you were still in Top 40.
16: Was I? Okay. Yeah, well, I don't know why I didn't play that one then. Until I didn't play
7: 96.
16: It.
7: 96. Yeah. Anyway, so that was the one.
16: Great song from Bon Jovi I missed. Dang.
7: Got a really good guitar solo there from Richie Sambora. But anyway, who's next, David?
17: I'll just say I've never heard that song before.
7: Really?
17: So, yeah. All right, let's talk to Donnie in Oshkosh. Hey, Donnie.
18: How you doing, fellas? God, it's so nice to... I love the days when Woody takes his grandchildren on a field trip up to the space needle. It's so much easier to get through to you guys.
16: Yeah, he didn't this time, no.
18: But I'm hoping these guys made the list twice. I was an audio fan when they were still a legitimate rock and roll band, and we got to go with Keep Pushing.
7: Yes!

0: I was one of those guys. If I was listening to REO, especially pre High Infidelity, I wanted to listen to the live records because I thought the live was better than their studio stuff.
1: 100%.
0: It was like the energy of the 100%. Band came out. It was like, I don't know if it was like too sterilized in the studio or what.
1: I 100% agree with you. I've listened to the live album much more than I did anything else.
0: Yeah. Live, you get what you play for.
1: Yeah, it was great. A great double live album.
0: Mm-hmm. Yeah. Another honorable mention I'll throw out there. It's a song called Keep On Swinging.
2: Oh, yeah.
0: And people, I don't know that song, Rival Sons. If you listen to the show a lot, you probably heard it once over the years because it's a music band. I love that song. I love that band.
1: Great band.
0: Yeah.
2: That's a fun band because apparently, there are a couple of their songs from that album that are on commercials. And so, for me, whenever I hear it, I'm like, almost like giddy, like, oh man, other people are going to get to hear this band.
0: Exactly.
2: I'm excited.
1: It's a car commercial, isn't it?
0: One is for Chevy trucks.
1: Time and Pressure.
0: Pressure and Time.
1: Pressure and Time, rather. Yeah. Okay.
0: Yeah. Another one. All right, David, who's next?
2: All right, let's get to our buddy Scoot in Oregon. Hey, Scoot.
3: How's it going, guys?
0: Great, Scoot. Big plans this weekend?
3: Good. What's that?
0: You got big plans this weekend?
3: We're going to go watch a couple of baseball games and basketball games from some of our nieces and nephews' kids.
0: Beautiful. That sounds like fun.
1: Good.
3: Yeah, it should be. We're looking forward to it. How about you guys? You got anything going?
0: Oh, yeah. Family stuff. Good times.
1: I'm going to see my buddy's band.
3: Yeah.
0: Play. Yeah. So what you thinking? Keep song?
3: Yep. I'm going to go with the Doobie Bros and keep this train a rolling.
0: Dude, there's a couple of Doobie Brothers, isn't there? Keeps you running. And then, did you have Michael McDonald in your five?
1: Yeah, I keep forgetting. No, not mine. This is a big record, though.
0: Yeah. But we're still looking for number four.
2: We are. Let's talk to the KTEL Kid in Delaware.
1: KTEL Kid. Checking in.
4: Yes.
0: What's up, kid?
4: Well, as a child of the TV commercials of the 70s, might I dedicate it to Casey and the Sunshine Band, Keep It Coming Love.
1: Oh, yeah.
0: Oh.

0: Yeah, it was.
1: You had that in your vibe.
0: I think I did.
1: Yeah.
0: This was, if you ever just want to go have fun on a weekend, go see these
1: this
0: guys.
1: This is the Markley Van Camp and Robin show.
2: But what about number four?
0: Yeah, what about number four?
1: You want me to play it now, David?
3: I think we should wait for the big reveal.
1: We can definitely do that.
3: Yes.
1: Heck yeah.
3: I'm actually really surprised nobody called for number four.
1: I am kind of too. Because that is definitely a test of timer.
3: Oh, for sure. Big song.
1: And if you're thinking, what is that? Is it Keep Away from Godsmack?
0: No.
1: It is. No, actually, that was not the number four. That was another one of those that rock radio played that neither one of you guys knew, I don't think.
0: Huh.
1: Yes. It's a very happy song. If you think it's angry, you're just misinterpreting.
0: Sounds that way.
1: The reveal coming up and the Scott Robbins trifecta in just a few.

0: from the WKZO Newsroom. Local news now.
1: Charles Zhang and Lin Chenzhang of Portage will be receiving the Ellis Island Medal of Honor for their contributions to business, public service, and philanthropy. They're both Western Michigan University graduates. They own Zhang Financial. Their names are also all over the area, including the Charles and Lin Zhang Portage Community Senior Center, Zhang Financial Room at Western, Charles and Lin Zhang Animal Rescue Center, and the soon-to-be-open Portage Zhang Farmers Market. Past recipients of the Medal of Honor, Rosa Parks, U.S. Supreme Court Justice Sandra Day O'Connor, Muhammad Ali, former U.S. Senator John McCain, and eight U.S. presidents. The Van Buren County Sheriff's Office has arrested a fugitive wanted for drug charges at a Staybridge Suites Hotel in Kalamazoo. Bruce Smith Jr. was arrested Thursday on felony methamphetamine delivery warrant from Van Buren County. In the WKZO Newsroom, I'm Michael Arney.
2: The Michigan News Network.
3: I'm Ryan Recker. It's not all good news in the latest state revenue conference. Compared to the last projections in January, revenue is up. That's good, but it's still lower than where we were in 2025. Michigan lost about 8,000 jobs over the past year, and there's a lot of uncertainty. Ryan Bergen is with the Senate Financial Agency and said they account for many variables like lower birth rates, which will soon throw off future school funding.
4: Just between 2021 and 2023, Michigan birth rates dropped 5.6%. Which was a significant drop, and it'll be in fiscal year 27-28 that decrease will have a significant impact on the actual count.
3: And this report used by the Republican-led House and the Democratic-led Senate, they'll have to come up with a negotiated budget soon on what they can and cannot spend. Governor Gretchen Whitmer wearing a green Letterman jacket visiting her alma mater last night. Whitmer delivering the keynote speech to the graduates at Forest Hills Central High School in Grand Rapids. She graduated from there in 1989, later attended Michigan State University. She told stories about her time in high school and also encouraged students to have a positive outlook in an uncertain future. Some students in northern Michigan may be going to class in July because they had so many snow days earlier this year. Districts are allotted 6 snow days each year, but in Kalkaska District, they had 10 days off because of a late winter storm. State lawmakers are considering a bill to forgive the additional days, but if it doesn't pass, administrators say they could have to schedule classes into July. Legislation has passed the House, awaiting a vote in the Senate. An important update for people heading up north for the weekend, that fire danger is high. It's a warning from the DNR, prompting reminders to be careful with campfires, off-road vehicles, and trailer chains. Even if things look green, they say vegetation may still be dry, especially in the UP. I'm Ryan Recker for the Michigan News Network.
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13: Skies will continue to clear across southwest Michigan, and it's shaping up to be a pleasant evening and night for the most part. Lows will drop to the mid-50s before rain chances increase toward sunrise Saturday, most likely between about 4 and 8 a.m. A few thunderstorms could be mixed in as well. Once those clear, cloud cover should break up into the afternoon as highs make a run at 80. We'll be in the low 80s for Sunday with humidity on the rise and the chance for some afternoon and evening thunderstorms. Tracking southwest Michigan's weather, I'm Storm Team 8 meteorologist Blake Harms.
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16: Constituents, because a lot of them come up to me regularly and say, please, we're for you, and don't quit. I've had people tell me recently, as today, African-American and Caucasian, don't quit. And I don't want to quit. I'm not a quitter. But these districts were drawn to beat me. They were drawn to defeat me. And I had an uncle a long time ago who told me many pithy statements. And he said, Steve, never put your head in a lion's mouth. And this is what I would be doing, to go out. And I can't represent counties all the way to Williamson County.
17: Okay.
18: I'm not a quitter. I'm just quitting.
19: Exactly.
18: All right.
19: Yeah, that's funny. Because I can't win fairly.
17: Right.
19: It has to be gerrymandered for me to win, and it's not gerrymandered anymore. So I have to bow out.
17: Yeah.
19: Gosh. Kind of a shallow victory anyway, isn't it?
17: Well, dude. The guy was a grandstander.
19: Yeah.
17: Okay. And now you have this chance. You know, if you're the man of the people, you could at least go down fighting.
19: Yeah.
17: Nah,
18: never mind.
17: Nah, I'm old and tired. Forget it. I'm just trying to think who's the bigger coward, Michael Cohen or that Cohen?
18: Well,
17: that's a tough one.
18: Yeah.
17: Not quite sure. There were a few other stories out there, too. Not a big deal. We can get to one of them maybe next week. Did you happen to see when James O'Keefe goes undercover and he got a couple of people in the White House right now in the administration that were working for the administration? Mm-hmm. Dude, it's the same thing every time. It's a honeypot sort of story where this guy goes undercover and gets these people to admit all this crazy stuff.
19: Well, it's always a honeypot thing. Yes.
17: Every time.
19: Of course. What works? That works.
17: I guess.
19: Yeah. It's the secret to unlock everything.
17: But, you know, part of that, and Newsmax had it on the other night, and I thought it was funny because the way the story ends is James O'Keefe giving these words of wisdom. I'll just leave you with this.
20: To the wool being pulled over these people's eyes. Mr. O'Keefe himself posted online on social media, if you're meeting with a 10 and you yourself are a 5, it's because I hired her.
17: Yeah. Because you had the one dude saying, we got to get rid of Trump. Yeah. We got to get rid of him. He's a nut. He works for the administration.
19: Yeah. Not anymore.
17: And I know, I think a lot of us felt like with this second Trump presidency, it's like he had learned so much from the first time. He's going to get people around him that want to support, you know, what they want to accomplish. You're still running into it all over the place.
18: Oh, yeah. Well,
19: I think everybody does, right?
18: There's thousands of people who work, quote-unquote, for the White House. I mean, that's the thing. That's what's so hard, because a lot of them are just sort of dug in like ticks.
17: But do you ever hear it in reverse when it's a Democratic president?
18: Oh, no, because Democrats have their friends on the inside who tell them, hey, you should get rid of this guy.
17: Yeah. So anyway, there you go.
19: Gosh.
17: Our Friday 5 today was Songs with Keep in the title, because it's an awareness week for hoarders.
19: Mm-hmm. Yes, it is.
17: To get rid of the stigma. Why are you laughing?
19: Just the hoarder thing. Like I said, I've been accused of that myself. So, by you.
17: Well, that wasn't fun. I don't think you're really a hoarder.
19: I'm not really a hoarder, but I do keep a lot of stuff.
17: Yes. Well, and stuff that's worth money.
19: Some of it. Yeah.
17: Like what stuff wouldn't be worth money?
19: That I collect?
17: Yeah.
19: Not, well,
17: At least a little?
19: Yes, some. I mean, some are worth more than others.
17: Because you keep, from your time in music radio and as a program director,
19: yeah,
17: in the Top 40 format, you got a lot of gifts and a lot of, like, trinkets that has record label stuff on it, which means it's worth more because it's collectible, it's rare.
19: Yes. I hung on to stuff that I thought someday might be, and a lot of them are.
17: Yes.
19: Yeah.
17: And you've been offered money for a lot of different things that you're like, I don't want to.
19: Not yet.
17: And sometimes the value's already gone back down.
19: It happens. It has happened, yes.
17: Like Kate Bush.
19: I should have sold the single of Running Up That Hill when I had the chance.
17: Yeah. When it became popular with Stranger Things.
19: Yeah.
17: Yeah, that sort of thing. But yeah, because you have a storage unit full of a bunch of stuff, yes. And then you got a buddy of yours that's holding a bunch of stuff at his place, yeah. And then you got the other stuff at your place.
19: At my place, yeah.
17: So yeah, it's...
19: My garage isn't quite full yet.
17: But I mean, you're not, like, just collecting newspapers every day in
19: nothing like that.
18: There's no, like, gallon jugs of urine stashed around your place.
19: Right. Unless it was, you know, Eddie Van Halen's or something. Yeah. No, I'm kidding. No. There's no urine anywhere.
17: So anyway, we did songs with Keep in the title,
19: mm-hmm.
17: And we never got to number four. And David said, I'm surprised no one called for it. I was surprised, too.
0: Number four. Raindrops are falling
17: on my head. It was a big hit.
19: Billy Joe Thomas.
0: Just like the guy whose feet are too big for his bed.
17: Big test of timer.
0: Nothing seems to fit. Those raindrops are falling on my head. They keep falling. So I just...
17: It's kind of hard to be in a bad mood when that's on.
18: It's a really good song.
19: He's going to talk to the sun.
17: Yeah.
0: He doesn't like the way he's got things done.
17: Yes.
0: Sleeping all the time.
17: Well, Casey played it.
21: Yeah.
19: I know he played it. I heard him play it.
17: Yeah. I guess Casey's ready. You ready for your big three?
19: Yes.
17: Okay.
22: Are you ready?
23: One, two, buckle my shoe.
22: It's the three most important news stories of the day.
24: I hit the trifecta.
22: Well, at least according to Scott Robbins. It's the trifecta on the Markley, Van Camp, and Robbins Show.
17: Every day about this time, Scott Robbins' top three stories, of course, with the help of his hero.
21: Hi, it's me, Casey.
19: You know, I used to deliver papers, particularly on the weekends for a guy. Mm-hmm. And Casey was my constant companion when I was delivering papers because he was counting them down Sunday morning.
21: Thank you.
19: Yeah, you're welcome. You and I were tight then.
21: I'm ready.
19: Not so much now. You don't even come over to nothing anymore. But that's
21: three.
19: Okay. We're still working together.
18: Just moving along.
19: Yep, we are.
18: Number three.
17: Are you guys getting together, David, this weekend?
18: Yeah, we are.
17: I thought so.
18: Yeah.
19: Did he already say that?
18: Well, it was really nice. I let him know that my daughter is having a recital, and he offered to... not only buy the tickets there, but is really excited to come and see her.
21: No matter what, he's always there for me, and I for him.
18: Yeah.
19: Oh, really, like, I haven't been. Okay, fine.
21: Nope.
19: It's a lie.
17: You turned your back. I don't want to get into it.
19: I know.
17: What he says.
19: I know.
17: Anyway.
19: I dissed his wife, and he didn't like that, but
21: three.
19: I was right. Okay, yes.
18: All right, number three, Minnesota Governor, Super He-Man, failed president or vice presidential candidate Tim Walz.
19: What an idiot.
18: Super genius.
19: Republican House Majority Leader Steve Scalise posted this kind of lighthearted picture of himself with House Majority Whip Tom Emmer comparing their medical boots on their legs. Both have boots on their legs right now. Democrat Tim Walz lashed out. He called them both nothing more than bootlickers. The House Bootlicker Caucus is what he said. Hey, Tim, you idiot. Do you not realize Scalise has to have that boot on his foot in order to walk? Because he got shot by a moron who listened to stuff like you pedal every single day? Dope. Steve Scalise took a bullet from a deranged progressive Democrat. That's what happened. That's why he has the boot on.
17: Yes.
19: You moron.
21: Now,
19: that guy could have been the vice president. Can you imagine right now living in this time we live in, Kamala Harris and Tim Walz are running things?
17: Okay.
19: Holy hell.
17: I think Casey wanted to give a message. I think it was about David, but it might be for you as well.
21: I helped him control his anger.
19: Do a very good job.
17: I think he's saying maybe he could help you too, Scott.
19: No, okay, fine. If you help David, I'll take it.
21: The countdown doesn't stop till we reach the top.
19: I know, I heard you.
17: Scott Robbins, back to top three, up to number
21: two.
18: Number two, a jingle, a very popular and widespread jingle, is permanently banned in California.
19: Let me just give you the part of the jingle, and you guys tell me what it's for, all right? 1-877.
17: Cars for Kids?
19: Yes. Cars for Kids.
17: Yeah.
19: Now, when you hear that jingle and you see the ad, what do you think?
17: Cars for Kids.
19: But what do you mean, kids? What kids? What are you talking about here?
18: Yeah.
17: I don't know.
19: Like kids in your state or your country, right? Being helped.
18: Kids in need. Yeah.
19: In need, right, across the country. Well, that's not necessarily true. Orange County Superior Court judge found the organization violated California false advertising and unfair competition laws by failing to disclose the donations primarily fund Orthodox Jewish programs tied to URA Incorporated, a New York and New Jersey-based outreach organization.
18: Yeah, they're like funding kids like gap year trips to Israel.
19: Yeah. And they're like, nobody said that in these ads.
18: Yeah,
19: you
18: right.
19: You think you're helping underprivileged kids in your community, right?
17: Whoa.
19: Not sending them to camps, right?
17: Holy smokes.
19: The $250 guaranteed from his donated vehicle went to programs connected with this URA, which focuses on Jewish heritage camps and religious outreach.
17: Hmm.
19: They don't say that in the ad. Mm-hmm. According to the ruling, Cars for Kids, their chief operating officer, testified the charity's primary function is funding those programs. He also testified that about 25% of Cars for Kids' revenue comes from the state of California. The organization has virtually no meaningful programs benefiting kids in the state. They do

0: Number one, sorry for stepping on your toes there, Casey. Number one, Chelsea Handler wants to know where the good men went.
1: Yeah, she's on a podcast, but who isn't on one?
2: She was
1: sounding off on modern dating. And according to Chelsea Handler, the problem is men. During a fiery appearance, her words, not mine, Handler ripped today's dating culture, arguing that dating apps and endless options have created a generation of men unwilling to commit. She said it's very hard in today's world to meet straight guys that have their blank together. Something's wrong. I don't know what it is, but something's wrong, said the author of a book called My Horizontal Life, a collection of one-night stands. Well,
0: and it brags about the, 50,000 abortions she's had or whatever.
1: Yes, that too. Yeah. Gee, I wonder why they're not showing up and wanting to commit to you, you dope.
2: Well,
1: God, this stuff is self, isn't it?
2: You spend part of your career demonizing guys.
1: Well, that too, yeah.
2: And then any self-respecting guy, quite frankly, can do better than her.
1: Well, yes. Any guy who wants to make a commitment and settle down and have a life, well, yeah, they're not going to settle down with you.
2: Yeah, and most guys,
1: are you nuts,
2: don't want to settle down with a woman who has this inner need to show her breast constantly.
0: Yeah.
2: No one cares anymore.
0: No one wants to see, yeah.
1: She's 56, too, now. So.
3: Yeah. And there you have it.
2: Scott Robbins, right back, the top three of the day.
1: Oh,
2: come on, Scotty.
1: Collection of short stories about her outrageous true life anecdotes.
0: Put them away. We've seen them. They look like dried out jellyfish, man.
2: Nobody cares.
1: No one cares.
2: Jeez. All right.
1: I can't find a man.
2: Really? All right. Got to get to a news update and Nimrod's in the news in just a few.
3: Goodbye.

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0: The Markley, Van Camp, and Robbins Show. 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
0: News update, David Van Camp.
1: Well, a couple of odd stories, and I guess it's kind of that time of year as people are looking forward to the midterms in Washington. But 83-year-old Congresswoman Frederica Wilson, she's the lady that wears the cowboy hats. Yeah. She's been missing for a month. No one's seen or heard from her. Absent from all votes since April 17th. Again, 83 years old. It's like we've seen this play out, and it's a bipartisan thing. Like people just sort of disappear from the House of Representatives, and it's like, are they senile? Are they, you know, is there something very serious? And also in New Jersey, Representative Tom Keene Jr. He's a Republican. His dad, nobody can get a hold of him. Now his dad, former governor, says he's recovering from a serious illness or something, but they're not saying what. And I'm like, well, he'll tell you if he wants to. It's like, well, I don't know, man. When you're in that position, where you're supposed to be representing constituents, you kind of do owe it to people to let them know what's going on.
2: The margin's so close.
1: Yeah,
2: I mean every vote.
0: Well, they're probably thinking the Secretary of Defense went AWOL for a month.
1: That's true.
0: Yeah. All right, we got to get to Nimrods. Here we go.
3: When the going gets tough.
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6: I love the poorly educated.
0: All right. Nimrods in the News, we go to Traverse City, Michigan. Nice town. 48-year-old woman, she's in the store, and she's drinking wine from the bottle in the store.
2: No.
0: And so the people there are accusing her. Hey, she's like, I wasn't drinking nothing. All of a sudden, she hides it. If you know what I mean.
2: Yeah, I do.
0: And then she was taken to Munson Medical Center because she had put it up there.
2: Oh, no.
0: To hiding it.
1: Oh, man. That's not where wine goes.
0: Boy, oh, boy.
5: Yeah.
0: So she got checked out then at the hospital, was let go. Next day, she's at the same store and took a bottle of Chardonnay. That's how you know you got a problem. And that's Nimrods in the News.
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14: I'm Jennifer Kuiper. An Iraqi national has been charged in New York with coordinating at least 20 terror attacks aimed at stopping the war in Iran. CBS's Jake Rosen with more.
15: Allegedly on April 3rd, we should point out, he was introduced over the phone to an FBI source who was working undercover, and Al-Saadi texted the agent a photograph and a precise map of this prominent synagogue in New York. There were also two other maps of Jewish institutions that were shared, and they agreed on a price with an initial payment of $3,000 cash to start to work through the logistics of planning out this attack.
14: A reported explosion and fire at a lumber mill in Searsmont, Maine prompts a huge emergency response, leaving at least 11 people injured and some fire trucks destroyed by flames. WABI-TV's Brian Sullivan at the scene.
16: We did hear a few explosions while we were here on scene, what I would assume would have been oil tanks, propane tanks, things of that nature as flames got to them, but that's still just speculation. And we continue to see fire crews coming to and from the scene as they deal with this ongoing situation.
14: Smoke could be seen for miles through the region, about 20 miles south of Bangor. A county clerk convicted over an election conspiracy security breach is getting out of prison. CBS's Heather Bosch says Democratic Colorado Governor Jared Polis is commuting the sentence of former Mesa County Clerk Tina Peters.
17: Peters, who echoed President Trump's baseless claims about widespread fraud in the 2020 election, was sentenced to 9 years for her role in breaching the county's election computer system. Peters' conviction was upheld, but a judge threw out her 9-year sentence, saying it didn't take into account her freedom of speech. She'll be freed June 1st.
14: President Trump touted trade deals with China's president before he headed back to the U.S. after their 2-day summit.
18: A lot of great trade deals, including over 200 planes from Boeing with a promise of 750 planes, which will be by far the largest order ever.
14: Boeing now confirms that China has committed to purchasing the initial 200 aircraft. Negotiations in Washington between Israel and Lebanon are ongoing. CBS's Olivia Gazis explains.
19: The State Department spokesperson said Friday that a third round of ambassador-level talks between Israel and Lebanon this week were highly productive, with both sides agreeing to extend a fragile ceasefire another 45 days. The State Department plans to resume diplomatic talks in early June, while a separate Pentagon-led security track involving military delegations from both countries will begin later this month.
14: Stock markets worldwide dropped from records as worries about oil prices rattled the bond market. This is CBS News.
20: Join Adriana Diaz and Kelly O'Grady for the perfect start to your weekend. 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
21: Carpal tunnel syndrome, heart failure that doesn't improve with common medicines. 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
3: In Grand Rapids, the John Ball Zoo Aquarium Committee ruling out pursuing a riverfront property in Walker for a proposed aquarium. Former landfill site is 191 acres along the Grand River, south of Johnson and Millennium Parks. Committee says the site doesn't meet their needs. They'll be looking at other areas in Kent County. The Walker site, however, was the only one that was publicly confirmed. Governor Gretchen Whitmer returning home to Grand Rapids at Forest Hill Central High School, delivering the commencement address at the school's graduation Thursday. Now, she graduated from Forest Hill Central in 1989. She talked about her time there, along with telling graduating seniors she didn't always take academics seriously. That led to her partying with friends as a sophomore before a football game, passing out, and then puking on the shoes of the principal. She was suspended for 3 days, grounded for a month, and she says that got her serious. In the WKZO newsroom, I'm Mike Alarney.
4: Skies will continue to clear across southwest Michigan, and it's shaping up to be a pleasant evening and night for the most part. Lows will drop to the mid-50s before rain chances increase toward sunrise Saturday, most likely between about 4 and 8 a.m. A few thunderstorms could be mixed in as well. Once those clear, cloud cover should break up into the afternoon as highs make a run at 80. We'll be in the low 80s for Sunday with humidity on the rise and the chance for some afternoon and evening thunderstorms. Tracking southwest Michigan's weather, I'm Storm Team 8 meteorologist Blake Harms.
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0: 381-381-1877, 381-3811. In hour two, we'll have Ed Gallarine, excuse me. He'll be on the program. He's running against Thomas Massey. Thomas Massey, in my view, has moved hard left, hard anti-MAGA, hard anti-Trump. He votes with the Democrats constantly. When you're an extremist, radical libertarian, that's what happens. And that's what happened to this guy. And he's been endorsed by Ro Khanna, a.k.a. Ro Khanman, who's a radical left-wing kook. And so the radical left-wing kooks are getting behind this guy. The woke Reich neo-fascists are getting behind this guy. And, of course, he claims to be a constitutionalist. Maybe he was once, but he certainly isn't anymore. And the man he's running against is a constitutionalist. He did serve in the Navy. He's a solid, solid guy. Ed Gallarine, and he'll be on the program next hour. And that race begins in earnest, the election, I believe, on Tuesday in the primary. So we invited him on the program. Now, Acting Attorney General Todd Blanche, he's a very good guy. He's a very good lawyer, despite what the Democrats say. Of course, if you're not in the tank for the Democrats, they don't like you. It's that simple. And he's talking about what the FBI uncovered. And he's talking with Martha McCollum about an hour or two ago. And I want you to listen to this. Because everybody keeps talking about a deal, a deal, a deal with this regime. I just know. I have a good sense for these things, a good gut reaction to these things. They need to be destroyed, that regime. Cut one, go.
1: This was a remarkable effort by our FBI, Director Patel leadership, and our international partners. And we were able to intercept and get in the middle of this man's attempts to wreak havoc and terrorize not only the United States, Canada, Europe. And so we were able to introduce an undercover working with our law enforcement partners. So I think what our U.S. attorney just said is dead on, that President Trump's leadership around the world allows us to have the credibility and the partnerships to allow us to work with folks overseas. And that's what happened here. So he was brought here and appeared in court earlier today. And it is on the one hand, should be very alarming. Yeah. To the people in this country, that there are men around the world trying to exact this sort of terror. On the other hand, it shows the success of good law enforcement work and good police work and working hard to protect our borders, which is what we do every single day. And so this investigation is ongoing. It's just a complaint. I expect the next steps will be an indictment. And obviously, we're still investigating and going to make sure that anybody that was involved with him will be brought to justice as well.
2: Was he picked up in Iraq, and when was he brought to the United States?
1: He was recently brought to the United States. I want to be careful talking about the operation so I don't put anybody in danger, but it's enough to say that this was an effort that included not only the FBI, but our law enforcement partners overseas as well.
0: Cut two, go.
2: Can you tell us how imminent this synagogue attack in New York City was? And we understand that there were many plans that he was overseeing. But how imminent was this attack?
1: If you look at what the complaint alleges there, and again, it was with an undercover. And so we were able to introduce an undercover. But there was an expectation that this would happen very, very soon, and that it would happen, not in years to come, but now. And so if you accept the complaint talking about how his goal was to try to stop the United States from the work that we're doing in Iran, then obviously he wanted it done as soon as possible. So this was a real serious terrorist threat to this country. And I want to thank the FBI, and we should all thank the FBI and the prosecutors in New York for really putting together a good case and stopping this.
0: All right, here's how the New York Post covers it. Terror commander accused of role in nearly 20 attacks in Europe, Canada, hauled into New York City court after targeting Americans. A suspected terrorist with ties to Iran's military, has been arrested and hauled to New York to face charges of carrying out and plotting nearly 20 attacks across Europe and Canada with plans to blow up a Big Apple synagogue, a New York synagogue, to punish Americans and Jews over the Iran war. Mohammed Bakir Saeed Dawood Al-Sadi, that's right, an accused commander in a terrorist organization linked to the Islamic Revolutionary Guard Corps, allegedly orchestrated the firebombing of the Bank of New York Mellon in Amsterdam, the stabbing of two Jewish victims in London, and other foiled counterattacks in the U.S. in response to the conflict in the Middle East. He attempted to disrupt American society through intimidation and violence, and a righteous and just contrast, his prosecution will highlight the best of our country, said Manhattan U.S. Attorney Jay Clayton. He's 32-year-old, accused high-ranking official of the terror group Khalib Hezbollah, and bloodthirsty accomplices allegedly planned, coordinated, taken responsibility for attacks that also included a March 9 bombing of a synagogue in Belgium and a March 13 arson of a Rotterdam temple, the feds said. He's accused of preparing to bomb a prominent Manhattan temple on April 5, but the plot was foiled after he unwittingly sent $3,000 to an undercover law enforcement officer to carry out the disaster. He allegedly offered to fork over $10,000 in total. The specific synagogues were kept under wraps by prosecutors, as the NYPD Commissioner Jessica Tisch said Friday. Police worked with temple leadership to ensure its security when they became aware of the elevated threat. Now, here's the laundry list of attacks and planned attacks that prosecutors allege this lowlife was up to. March 9, these are all this year, bombing of a synagogue in Belgium. March 10th. Shooting at the U.S. consulate building in Toronto. March 13, arson in a synagogue in Rotterdam in the Netherlands. March 14, bombing outside a Jewish school in Amsterdam, Netherlands. March 15, bombing a Bank of New York Mellon, an American bank in Amsterdam. March 23rd, four masked men carry out arson attack on this Hezbollah ambulances in London. We remember some of these, don't we? Also March 3rd. Later that night, arson attack on a parked car in a Jewish neighborhood of Antwerp, Belgium. March 28, attempted to place explosive device at the Bank of America building in Paris. April 3rd, attempted to bomb a pro-Israel organization in the Netherlands. April 5th, planned an attack on a prominent New York City synagogue, agreed to pay an undercover agent $10,000 to carry out the plot. April 10th. Pyrotech devices thrown into an Israeli restaurant in Munich, Germany. Attack happened after midnight, but the terror group posted a threat on social media that it could have happened during the day. April 12th, arson attack against a temple in North Macedonia. April 15th, arson attacks in London against a media organization and a synagogue. April 17th, arson attack on Jewish charity organization in London. April 18, a lot of this is in Europe, especially London. I wonder why. Because they have a lot of sympathetic people there. April 18th, arson attack on London Temple. Terror group brags on social media it had targeted one of the centers of Zionist influence in the British capital. April 29th, an individual stabs two Jewish men, including a dual U.S.-British citizen in London. It's a lot of activity, isn't it? The suspect has directed and urged others to attack U.S. and Israeli interests, including by killing Americans and Jews. Do not abandon the blood of your imam of the time, O Shiites of Iraq. Kill everyone who supports America and Israel, he allegedly posted online in February. Do not leave any of them remaining civil military targets, as well as voices of discord. Kill them everywhere. He was captured in Turkey earlier this week, brought in front of the Manhattan federal judge today, this afternoon. Rewind, he was a prisoner of war because of association with prominent Iranian military leader Soleimani. And, of course, he was killed in 2020 by our drone attack. It's very important to him that the court know he's a political prisoner and a prisoner of war and should be treated as such. Okay, go up back and hang him then. Not a prisoner of war. He's a terrorist. Let's see. The suspect terrorist, who also allegedly has links to Hezbollah, is currently in solitary confinement at Metropolitan Detention Center in Brooklyn. which has some high-profile inmates there, like the killer of the United Healthcare CEO, Sky Maggioni, and the captured Venezuelan dictator, Nicolas Maduro. Those who engage in or support terrorism against Americans on U.S. soil should take note, says the U.S. attorney. Well, there you have it. This regime needs to go. I mean, I don't see how we're going to manage it for 20 years or whatever we're thinking. I just don't see it. I'll be right back.
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0: Folks, history is unfolding right before our eyes. 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
0: 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Many central banks are quietly diversifying away from the dollar, adding hundreds of tons to their reserves. Large institutions poured in the second biggest inflow on record, and barring coin demand, hit a 12-year high. Meanwhile, mine supply grew just 1%, new gold can't be printed, and a recent report said it plainly. 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
1: Fox Digital does a hell of a job. It really does. Their investigations have been fantastic. And here's one by Michael Dorgan, Azra Normani, and I just want to pass this along to you. It's very important. Israel, Jews targeted worldwide as well-funded leftist Islamist groups joined for Nakba 78 protests. N-A-K-B-A 78 protests. Listen to this. A global network of anti-Israel activist groups is mobilizing, coordinated Nakba 78. These are protests across the United States and around the world today, with organizers using the anniversary of Israel's founding to challenge the Jewish state's right to exist. So, in other words, they're for another Holocaust. Let's be honest. The extermination of the Jews, Muslim groups, and left-wing communist groups. That's what it is. A Fox News digital investigation found that about 425 organizations, including communist groups, Muslim advocacy organizations, anti-Israel activist coalitions, attributed with blatant anti-Semitism, are working together in a coordinated transnational protest network with a combined funding footprint of $1 billion in annual revenues. Can you believe this? Yeah, I gotta shut the computer volume here. $1 billion, ladies and gentlemen, 425 groups. The groups have organized an estimated 736 events across 39 countries this weekend, in locations including, of course, New York, Chicago, Los Angeles, London, and Sydney, according to an analysis of protests listed at a website organizing actions against Israel. All the countries in the world, little Israel, it is constant. Organizers described the demonstrations as marking the Nakba, an Arabic word for catastrophe used by Palestinians to describe the founding of Israel on May 14, 1948. All right, let's get this straight. There's no such thing as Palestinians. It was a word made up by Yasser Arafat in 1965. He was an Egyptian. He was not a Palestinian. There was no such thing. They were Bedouins. That's number one. Number two, this whole thing was concocted by the Soviet Union. That's right, the KGB and their ilk, to create this kind of a front against the West, specifically the United States. That's number two. Number three, the people we call Palestinians, these Bedouins, their original home was Jordan. 70% of them are still there. Still there. Number four, the indigenous peoples who have lived in Judea and Samaria and the surrounding areas for only 4,000 years have been the Jews. They're indigenous peoples to that area. You can check it out. It's in the Bible. You won't find the Palestinians in the Bible because there weren't any and there's no such thing. I am sick and tired of this river to the sea that these people are displaced. Woe is me. Nonsense. Anyway, let's keep moving. The Nakba 78 protests reflect a sinful marriage between the radical left and radical Islamism, the groups that hate Western liberal democracies and desire to destroy them. Dalia Zaida, a Mideast scholar and Washington, D.C.-based coordinator at the Institute for the Study of Global Anti-Semitism and Policy, told Fox News Digital, look, I've been talking about this fusion of the Marxists and the Islamists, I don't know, for a very, very, very long time, and I've been writing about them, and I'm really pleased that other people are finally talking about these things. And I'm also pleased people are now using the word Marxist, not progressive, not socialist, Marxist. And I'm pleased that they're using the word Islamist. Before, just two or three years ago, they wouldn't even do that. Critics say that the coordinated organization of the mass protests reveals a global anti-Semitic movement that presents itself as humanitarian while maintaining rhetoric that denies Jews self-determination, the right of Israel to exist as a state. More on this. So when you see it over the weekend, you'll know what the hell it is. We'll be right back.

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2: Ingham County Circuit Court Judge Wanda Stokes ordering Congressman John James to change his advertisements in the race for governor. James has been using John James Governor on his material as he seeks a Republican nomination. GOP opponent Perry Johnson says that makes it appear that he's the incumbent. Stokes ruled that the candidate's misrepresentations are not free speech that are protected by the Constitution. She also asked what's wrong with putting the word "for" in James' slogan. Bipartisan bills removing the mandatory essays in Michigan merit exam have been signed by Governor Whitmer. That'll end the requirement that 11th grade students have to write those, as well as test scores being put onto school transcripts. The MME is given to 11th grade students in March and April. It's the SAT, a social studies and science component, and SAT work keys component, measuring their workplace and career readiness skills. In the WKZO Newsroom, I'm Mike Alarney.

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5: Skies will continue to clear across southwest Michigan, and it's shaping up to be a pleasant evening and night for the most part. Lows will drop to the mid-50s before rain chances increase toward sunrise Saturday, most likely between about 4 and 8 a.m. A few thunderstorms could be mixed in as well. Once those clear, cloud cover should break up into the afternoon as highs make a run at 80. We'll be in the low 80s for Sunday with humidity on the rise and the chance for some afternoon and evening thunderstorms. Tracking southwest Michigan's weather, I'm Storm Team 8 meteorologist Blake Harms.
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0: In a world of pathetic liberal potholes, he's a truck full of hot constitutional asphalt. 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
1: All right, let's continue with this. It's very important. It's going to affect a lot of the communities this program's heard in. L.A., Chicago, New York, several others, Washington, D.C., so forth. Let's go on. Critics say that the coordinated organization, $1 billion, almost 500 organizations, Marxist and Islamist. Mass protests reveal a global anti-Semitic movement that represents itself as humanitarian while mainstreaming rhetoric that denies Jewish self-determination or the right of Israel to exist as a state. That would mean the Holy Land becomes Islamist. You understand what I'm saying, folks? That means that there would be a complete evisceration of all Jewish ancient history and all Christian ancient history. Gone. They'd blow up all the sites. They would destroy them. In New York yesterday, the People's Forum, a pro-communist activist hub, a 501c nonprofit, you know, somebody needs to look at this stuff, funded by a Marxist tech mogul, Neville Roy Singer, that's that guy in communist China, made signs at an art build for a protest today against the ongoing Nakba. They're Marxist comrades within the Party for Socialism and Liberation, are fanning out across the country to rail against Israel's existence. So it's heavily financed by more than one billionaire. Their signs are financed. Their transportation's financed. Their equipment's financed. It's all financed. One of the things we know about the Singham Group, that's that billionaire, the Singham Group, and about the Communist Chinese Party, is they are going to look for a fellow bad actor. And they're going to try to partner with them in causing chaos in our cities, says Blackburn. She added that such efforts are part of a broader strategy. There's no limit to what the Chinese Communist Party will do to create chaos in the United States. But they're our friends, Mr. Producer. Didn't I hear that? Over almost a decade, Singham, the billionaire in communist China, has funneled $250 million into a network of nonprofits, including the People's Forum, Code Pink, and Breakthrough BT Media, which have organized a steady wave of anti-Israel protests in the United States, particularly after the brutal October 7 massacre of Israelis by Hamas militants. And now they're behind this Nakba 78 protest. A Fox News Digital investigation, again, I want to salute Fox News Digital, identified the flow of Singham's money into nonprofits promoting the propaganda of the Chinese Communist Party. And U.S. Treasury, Justice, State Department officials are investigating their funding structures and operations in the U.S. Lawmakers in the House Judiciary Oversight and Ways and Means Committees are also investigating the Singham Network and the nonprofits it supports for possibly violating laws that require agents of foreign interest to register with the Justice Department, as well as other possible improprieties. That's why I believe strongly that some of these woke right neo-fascist podcasters are getting money from overseas. I really believe that. If it's not this guy, it's something else that's going on. A Fox News Digital investigation of mobilization materials, social media posts, event graphics, coalition lists, public announcements found that Nakba 78 campaign isn't about a ceasefire to conflicts or a two-state solution, but the dismantling of the state of Israel itself, in other words, slaughtering the Jews. The U.S. is the number one hub for events with 187 events, followed by Britain, Italy, Germany, Canada, Spain, France, Ireland, and Australia, all countries with organized Muslim and Palestinian diaspora communities. Organizers say they are standing against genocide, apartheid, and U.S. imperialism. There is no genocide going on over there. There's no apartheid going on over there. And we're not imperialists. Our good friends, the communist Chinese, are funding the Marxists and the Islamists. Our good friends, the Qataris, are funding the Marxists and the Islamists. Our good friend, the Saudis, are funding the Marxists and the Islamists. You get my point? In the San Francisco Bay Area, University of California, Berkeley lecturer Hot Team Bazian. This guy Bazian is the worst of the worst. This guy Bazian is the founder of Students for Justice in Palestine. And he works out of California. He's a real piece of you-know-what. He's slated to speak at a three-day Islam Memory and Nakba conference in Burlingame, Oakland, and Los Gatos. In Brooklyn, activists with the Palestinian Youth Movement, Awawad, and Within Our Lifetime, are continuing a Nakba week of action that included violent protests directed at Jews at Manhattan's Park East Synagogue and Brooklyn's Young Israel of Midwood earlier this week. In London, police are preparing for a major Nakba 78 march amid warnings about hate speech and public disorder. In Sydney, activists are calling demonstrators to town hall for a protest declaring Stop the Genocide, Free Palestine. Am I boring everybody out there? Am I boring everyone, Mr. Producer, you think? Fox News Digital used a large language model to analyze scores of Nakba 78 protest literature, found that 85% of the protest language repeatedly parrots the language of U.S. adversaries, framing the United States as a fascist and imperialist nation and Israel as a genocidal settler state, a Zionist enemy, a Zionist project, and part of a grand settler colonial design, erasing any use of the country's name. The other 15% framed the protests as solidarity with Palestine. The organizers' materials call for unity, liberation, return, an arms embargo, an end to U.S. aid to Israel, and the right of return for millions of Palestinians in the diaspora. In a demand, Israel's defenders argue would demographically end Israel as a Jewish state. The chants on social media are filled with battle cry to destroy Israel, from the river to the sea, a phrase that critics argue denies Israel's existence. Communist China, Xi, Russia, Qatar, Saudi Arabia, our friends. Under a working definition of anti-Semitism by the International Holocaust Remembrance Alliance, criticism of Israel isn't anti-Semitic, but anti-Semitism may include denying the Jewish people their right to self-determination, and it goes on. The network analysis found that the Palestinian Youth Movement, which works closely with the far-left activists as the people form in Midtown Manhattan, the Marxists and the Islamists, is a central organizing node across many North American events, appearing with socialist, Muslim student, local activist partners in city after city. The Party for Socialism and Liberation, Freedom Road Socialist Organization, and Democratic Socialists of America. That's Bernie Sanders' group, AOC's group, Mandami's group, provide an anti-imperialist infrastructure, quote-unquote, while groups such as American Muslims for Palestine, the Council on American Islamic Relations, that's Hamas, the Muslim American Society, that's the Muslim Brotherhood, and Students for Justice in Palestine, that's Hamas, broaden the campaign into Muslim spaces. The result is synchronized campaign running on three tracks: street protest, ideological education, and agitprop. That's a Leninist term, a Soviet-era tactic used to describe agitation propaganda designed to foment discord in a society. If you read On Power, you're well aware of this. You're well aware of it. In New York, organizers have structured the demonstrations as a Nakba week of action, following clashes outside synagogues the last few days involving groups including the Palestinian Youth Movement, New York City, Al-Wada, New York, New Jersey, and Within Our Lifetime. They plan to gather before a 4:30 p.m. At 4:30 p.m. in Washington Square Park with a rallying cry, Resistance Since 1948. And another protest is set for 2 p.m. tomorrow at 72nd Street and 5th Avenue in Bay Ridge, in a neighborhood filled with Muslim halal meat grocery stores and local mosques. Within Our Lifetime, co-founded by a local activist, Nurdin Kiswani, has long been one of New York's most confrontational anti-Israel groups. The Anti-Defamation League says Kiswani has promoted extreme anti-Zionist rhetoric, including calls for Zionists be excluded from community spaces. Zionists are Jews, just so you understand. All Zionism means is the Holy Land, Israel, the Jewish home. That's all it means. Brooke Goldstein, executive director of the Lawfare Project, told Fox News Digital authorities should closely monitor conduct at the demonstrations, particularly near Jewish institutions and places of worship. She said Jewish communal spaces are increasingly being treated as proxies for the Israeli government, adding authorities should closely watch for obstruction, intimidation, and violence targeting Jewish communities. They're trying to force the Jewish community out of New York City. This is what's going on here. In Boston, it goes on. Boston. I can't read it all. In Detroit, nearby Dearborn, Michigan, we've got the campaign going on there. In Chicago, as I mentioned. UC Berkeley, of course. And there's much more. Let's see. In London, in Kensington. Then you have in Sydney, site of the assault of the Jewish worshippers earlier this year. They thought it would be a good idea to have one of their marches there. Late Friday, as protesters raided their pre-printed signs, a video rallied their foot soldiers. The harder they attack, the stronger we fight back. Ay, ay, ay. I'll be right back.
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We're under attack, America. We're under attack from within. Foreign money coming into this country from communist China, from Qatar, from others. What you saw take place this week and the week before in New York, that wasn't anything but planned and funded and networked and organized. And there's more of it. And our government needs to follow the money, needs to track it down, needs to start deporting people, needs to denaturalize people, and get them the hell out of our country as soon as possible. Because the Democrats are in on this. That's right, I said it. The Democrats are in on this. How is it that Mamdani runs as a Democrat? How is it that all these Marxists and these Islamists run as Democrats? Not running as Republicans. It is what it is. Let's not fool ourselves. You know, if you're turning 65 or you're older, then I know you're like me, getting bombarded with Medicare spam. And the closer you get to the fall, it becomes impossible. It's endless. So you want to get in front of this. This involves your life, your health care, your finances. It's all annoying and confusing, isn't it? Mailers, robocalls, ads targeted you everywhere you watch and listen. They all claim different things. Now, what we need going through this process is real, honest, professional help from someone who's knowledgeable and a straight shooter. That's why you need to call my friends at Chapter. That's right, Chapter. At Chapter, they cut through the confusion and they simplify the process. They want to make this stage of your life less stressful, starting with a Medicare plan that actually fits your needs. Now, what does that mean?

covers your doctors, the specialists, your medicines, and costs you less than any other plan that might be out there. And they look nationwide at all the plans. You don't have to wait till fall to educate yourself. In fact, that would be a big mistake. 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And they might even tell you you have the best option. Who knows? 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This is what they do day in and day out. Don't wait. Don't wait until it all gets jammed up. A call with Chapter is free. Hello, it's free and takes under 20 minutes to get started. That's nothing compared to what they might be able to do for you. So dial pound 250, say the keyword Medicare help. That's pound 250, say the keyword Medicare help. And you'll get some great help. You will indeed. And look at some of these people who are platforms, who are platforming these bigots, these racists, these anti-Semites, these anti-Christians. It's just stunning to me. And they're embraced by Democrat Party operatives. Hassan Piker. And people who platform some of the worst of them. Piers Morgan. Old washed-up Brit. As he burps his way through his show. He's not the only one. Megyn Kelly. What does she stand for? But the worst of them, Tucker Carlson. Unbelievable. Unbelievable. We need transparency in this business. Transparency. We want to know who's paying whom. I'm very happy to tell you. I'm paid by Westwood One and Fox. That's it. That's it. Nobody else. How about them? They talk about transparency for everybody else. How about transparency for them? You don't see it much, do you? President's back from China. He's done some interviews. And to some extent, he's keeping his cards close to his chest. It looks like that to me. And here's the deal. Hezbollah is still active in Lebanon because Israel's being held back. Hamas is still armed in Gaza because Israel's being held back. And God forbid the regime in Iran survives. So that's my view. Now, don't get me wrong. We've gotten more done and closer to where we need to be because of two men, Donald Trump and Benjamin Netanyahu. There's no question about it. If it wasn't for the two of them, God knows what the hell would be going on, quite frankly. The media in Israel, if you can believe it, is worse than our media. It really is. It's so far left, except for a couple of platforms. 1.5 channels, I would put it that way, and one newspaper operation. That's pretty much it. But otherwise, it's incredibly radicalized with socialists and leftists. And the judiciary over there has seized enormous powers that don't belong to it. The prosecutors over there, including the attorney general, seized enormous powers that don't belong to it. They don't have a constitution. They have what's called basic laws. And when the Likud party, Netanyahu, tried to push back and bring some notion of the enlightenment and representative government into those processes, they were brutally attacked by the left-wing parties and the left-wing media. It's very bad in our country here, but if you think the left in our country is bad, and it's bad, it sucks really bad. Over there, it's really unbelievable. Now, some of you may be surprised by this, but it's a fact. I'll be right back.

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3: I'm Ryan Recker. The latest round of testing showing the water is not safe to drink in the Kalamazoo County Jail. In an update, they say copper levels remain too high and inmates have been drinking bottled water since February. It's been rationed and given out to every meal, each inmate getting about 7 a day. Testing expected within the next few weeks to see if the new filters are improving the quality. State tax revenue is coming in higher than projected. The state treasurer's office revising the numbers from January, showing that the state's general fund could hit $14.3 billion, up from the $14.1 projected. Yino Shang is a senior economist at the University of Michigan, says part of this is the impact of AI and technology booming right now.
4: It's wild. It's skyrocketed. We do expect the growth rate to continue at a similar momentum.
3: However, the latest upward revision still less than revenues from 2025. May is Foster Care Awareness Month, and the need in Michigan is high. Christina Vassau, Vice President of Child and Family Services at Spalding for Children, said most of the kids in need of a home were removed from abusive and neglectful circumstances. She told us about one of the biggest misconceptions.
5: We have some foster parents who have been concerned about maybe choices they've made in their lives that their criminal history may impact them or exclude them. And that's not necessarily true. There are certain things that you do have to pass a background check on, but there are plenty of things and minor infractions that maybe have occurred in somebody's life that is not going to prevent them from parenting these children.
3: A Northern Michigan man facing decades in prison for charges of possessing child pornography and bestiality. 46-year-old Robert Lucas of McBain arrested after they were investigating social media posts.
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7: I'm Jennifer Kuiper. An Iraqi national is charged in the United States with conspiring to provide support to terrorists here and abroad. CBS's Anna Schechter.
8: And they wanted to bring this indictment and get him out of operation before he could successfully carry out an attack here in the homeland. Because guess what? He did carry out, his group carried out attacks in Germany and elsewhere in Europe. And we're plotting in Canada as well.
7: The Justice Department says Mohammed Bakr Saad Dawood al-Saadi directed and urged others to attack U.S. and Israeli interests and to kill Americans and Jews in the U.S. and abroad. The fire marshal's office says one firefighter has been found dead at the scene of an explosion and fire at a lumber mill in Searsmont, Maine. At least 10 other people have been injured. Maine Public Safety Commissioner Michael Soschuk calls it
9: an incredibly dynamic and dangerous situation. The truth be told is still ongoing as we speak. And at about 10:05 this morning, the Searsmont Fire Department responded to a reported fire in the area of a silo here at Robbins Lumber.
7: A judge has declared Harvey Weinstein's rape retrial a mistrial after the jury deadlocked. The jury was weighing in on whether or not Weinstein raped a woman in a New York hotel in 2013. CBS's Thane Rosenbaum breaks it down.
10: The Manhattan DA's office has some decisions to make. They haven't been able to convince juries that Weinstein is a rapist, except for the first trial, which was overturned because the judge allowed evidence the jury should not have heard. Weinstein has been convicted in Los Angeles, so he has serious jail time awaiting him there. But his New York victims are obviously disappointed.
7: President Trump is back in the U.S. after spending 2 days in meetings with Chinese President Xi Jinping. According to CBS's Natalie Brand,
11: the president said he would make a decision soon on a previously approved multi-billion dollar defensive arms package for Taiwan. Lawmakers have questioned why the president is stalling.
12: State Department brought something to Congress. We made a decision on it quickly. And the president is the one that's holding it up.
7: That's New York Democratic Congressman Gregory Meeks. David Letterman returned to the Ed Sullivan Theater to bid farewell to The Late Show with Stephen Colbert. And as CBS's Michael Wallace reports, there were some shenanigans.
13: You can take a man's show, you can't take a man's voice. So that's the good news in this.
14: The two men then headed to the roof of the Ed Sullivan Theater.
13: This brings true joy to my heart. We are up here for the wanton destruction of CBS property.
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23: A Southwest Michigan power couple is getting a high honor. Charles Zhang and Lynn Chenzhang of Portage are going to be receiving the Ellis Island Medal of Honor for their contributions to business, public service, and philanthropy. They're both Western Michigan University graduates. They own Zhang Financial. They're also all over the area with their names, like the Charles and Lynn Zhang Portage Community Senior Center, WMU's Zhang Financial Room, Charles and Lynn Zhang Animal Rescue Center, and the soon-to-be-open Portage Zhang Farmers Market. Now, they have scholarships, fellowships, development sponsorships, and gifts available at Western Michigan, Kalamazoo College, Kellogg College, and the University of Michigan. Past recipients of the Ellis Island Medal of Honor include Rosa Parks, 8 U.S. presidents, U.S. Supreme Court Justice Sandra Day O'Connor, Muhammad Ali, and former U.S. Senator John McCain. In the WKZO Newsroom, I'm Michael Arney.
24: Skies will continue to clear across southwest Michigan, and it's shaping up to be a pleasant evening and night for the most part. Lows will drop to the mid-50s before rain chances increase toward sunrise Saturday, most likely between about 4 and 8 a.m. A few thunderstorms could be mixed in as well. Once those clear, cloud cover should break up into the afternoon as highs make a run at 80. We'll be in the low 80s for Sunday with humidity on the rise and the chance for some afternoon and evening thunderstorms. Tracking southwest Michigan's weather, I'm Storm Team 8 meteorologist Blake Harms.
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26: He's here. 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
27: Welcome back, America, on this Friday. We keep our foot on the gas pedal here. Our number, 877-381-3811, 877-381-3811. Ed Gallerine is going to be running, is running against Tom Massey in the Republican primary in Kentucky's 4th Congressional District. He's backed by the president, and for good reason. He's a good man. Tom Massey's gone to the dark side. That's why the Islamists and the Marxists are endorsing him like Ro Khanman Khanna. Complete crackpot of the hard left. And yet he's also backed by Marjorie Traitor Gangrene. And so got the freaks, frauds, and the phonies behind this guy. Something happened to him. He's a radical, radical libertarian. Not a conservative, not a constitutional conservative. More of an anarchist than anything else. But he's constantly voting against the president. But that's not even the issue. The issue is he's turned into a crackpot. And I'm hopeful he can win that primary. It's on Tuesday, so we will be talking to him in about 10 or 15 minutes. Now, why would the New York Times make such horrific claims about Israel? The great Douglas Murray, Nicholas Kristof raped my dog. At least that's what I've heard from an anonymous source, a source who's intensely hostile to the New York Times columnist. That's good enough for me. You know, I come to think of it, my pet pug has had a strange look on his face lately. As it happens, the rumor that I've just attempted to spread is far less lurid and fanciful than the one that the New York Times chose to spread around the world this week. In a piece that's already been widely debunked, Kristof claimed that Israeli prison guards routinely use rape as a method of torture on Palestinian prisoners. The piece portrayed Israeli prison guards and soldiers as rapists, sadists, and akin to Nazi prison camp guards, perhaps even worse. And by the way, they're being sued now by the State of Israel, and they're also being sued by others. That is the Times. Kristof's most grotesque claim is based on an anonymous source who's described as a journalist from Gaza. And according to this source, while being held in an Israeli prison in 2024, the Gazan man was stripped naked, blindfolded, and handcuffed. Then a dog was summoned, and the dog's handler, who we are helpfully told was speaking Hebrew, then encouraged the dog to do what the dog, they claim, did. The source goes on to claim that he tried to dislodge the dog, but it, whatever. During this time, the Israeli guards were allegedly taking photos and filming the assault while laughing and giggling. Now, like a number of other journalists, I have spent far too much time this week reading up on the relevant literature about this claim. My computer search engine history is probably now as suspect as Kristof's. Normal people would note that the story does not pass, sorry to use the phrase, the most basic smell test. It is the sort of claim that someone would only make if they wanted to portray their enemies as absolute monsters, enemies of humanity, Untermensch. As it happens, if you scan the relevant literature, you'll find that it's absolutely no evidence that dogs would be trained to rape and penetrate human beings. There's not a case, not one, of a dog trainer turning a canine into a rape machine. None. So here we get to the true question. Why would anyone make such a claim? Why would a purportedly serious newspaper publish it? The reasons are severalfold. The first is the New York Times story landed just a day before an anticipated report on Hamas's use of sexual violence on October 7th. Many of us did not need further evidence of the crimes of that day, but the release of the Commission of Inquiry sets out in remorseless detail the systematic, widespread use of rape by Hamas on that day and the way in which sexual violence was integral to their attack. It lays out the calculated way in which Hamas terrorists raped men and women on the day of the attack and raped Israeli hostages, men and women, while they were held in captivity in Gaza. The findings include descriptions from footage, first-hand witness accounts, and from mortuary photographs of the way in which Hamas members gang-raped women while killing them, even raped their victims after killing them. It is impossible to think of crimes worse than those that Hamas committed that day. Unless you are Nicholas Kristof. Remember, his father fought for the Nazis. Remember, I explained that to you yesterday. Because if you know that a report is coming out into Hamas's use of sexual violence, then it's clearly very important to invent a claim even more appalling than the real-life crimes of Hamas. And for the New York Times, it seems to have been crucial to throw a lie into the system in order to overwhelm or block any sympathy or understanding that might go in the direction of the Israelis. The New York Times has leveled claims of anti-Semitism against a number of people in the past year, sometimes accurately, sometimes not. But none of the worst things that Tucker Carlson or Nick Fuentes have ever said come close to the lie the New York Times has printed in its own pages. A paper that claims to be opposed to conspiracy theories has just mainstreamed the most disgusting conspiracy theory imaginable. And just consider the effects of this. The effect is to portray the soldiers and prison guards of the Jewish state as uniquely evil, uniquely disgusting, uniquely inhuman. What wouldn't someone do to express their disgust at such people? If Jews are the sort of people who can even turn dogs into rapists, why shouldn't mobs assemble outside the synagogues of New York? Why wouldn't masked activists demonstrate their outrage by hounding Jewish children on the streets of this city? After all, the people they're going up against are uniquely evil, right? As it happens, I've been in the prisons where the October 7 terrorists who were captured alive are being held. And over the years, I've been in many prisons where jihadists like them are detained. I've been in America and in Iraq-run prisons where members of Al-Qaeda have been held. And the circumstances in which Israel holds the October 7th terrorists are exactly like them. The conditions are sparse and unpleasant, but that's because the Israelis are holding prisoners who literally want to die as well as kill when they invaded southern Israel. In prison, they will use whatever they can to find and kill their guards. But these conditions are still a world away from the lies that Christoph and the New York Times decided to print without evidence, without any evidence. Some people will expect the Times to retract the story, but I doubt they will. A friend in the U.S. Air Force described to me yesterday the process he went through when the Times ran a piece claiming that his colleagues blew up funerals in Afghanistan. There was no evidence for that either. But when my friend tried to point this out to the Times, he found the people meant to be in charge of correcting errors were the very same people who had written them. Meanwhile, I'm sure we can all look forward to the Gray Lady's next piece pondering the inexplicable rise of Jew hatred in the United States. They might find the causes are closer to home than they know. This would be the same New York Times as I've written about and you folks know about in On Freedom of the Press. One of the books is called The Betrayal of the Times, which covered up the Holocaust. Covered it up. Knew about it, but covered it up. Unbelievable. It's a grotesque newspaper. I've told you before, it's a grotesque corporation. It's a corporation that covered up Stalin's starvation of millions and millions of Ukrainians. And the reporter got a Pulitzer Prize. Durante, Walter Durante. He's on Stalin's payroll. Shortly thereafter, the Holocaust, they covered that up. Several books have been written on it, including mine. They ushered in Castro. Castro, who was in the jungles in Cuba, had 20 or 30 guerrillas with him. Guerrillas meaning terrorists. And the New York Times made it as if he had an army of 5,000, 10,000 with him, and so forth and so on. Meanwhile, look what's happened to that prisoner island over the decades. They lied about Israel again and Hamas when they used the Hamas casualty numbers, which now even Hamas denies, which the International Criminal Court says there is no evidence, none, of genocide, zero. You have John Spencer, the number one expert in the world on warfare, saying the IDF has fought that war with more control than he ever read about or ever knew about. And now this, they're raping dogs. Yeah. The New York Times. Disgusting. I'll be right back.
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26: 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But listen anyway. They know they're probably wrong. Mark Levin is on the radio.

0: You know, it's a pleasure to have on the program Ed Gowrine, who is running against Tom Massey, who's all but lost his mind as far as I'm concerned. How are you, sir?
1: Well, greetings from the farm. I'd be better if we've had 5 good days to get this hay in, but glad to be on the show. Hello to the listeners, and thank you for having me.
0: Well, it's a pleasure. Now, tell the country a little bit about you.
1: Well, thank you for that. Well, my family's been farming in Kentucky for over 100 years. I'm a fifth-generation farmer. Grew up on the largest dairy farm in the state of Kentucky. And, Mark, I'll tell you something. Anybody knows anything about dairy farming, it's half prison sentence. And we're also, in other words, you're not going anywhere but the barn, as they call it. And then the other aspect of that is we're legendary with being frugal. Dairy farmers are. We're legendary. All that to say, in 1983, when President Reagan was rebuilding our nation, and I think the great one will recall the broad contours that very interestingly match the ones now, came out of the failed presidency of a Democrat. We were dealing with Iran. They mined the Gulf. They hit a Navy ship with a mine. They were harassing the tankers. They tried to close the straits, and President Reagan got after him. Then he got after that guy Gaddafi there in Libya, had sent some folks up to bomb some of the bars and discos there to kill our soldiers, dealt with urgent furias in Grenada to those communist guerrillas that took over the island and took some of those U.S. medical students prisoner. And he was neck deep down in Central and South America, where the Soviets were already there, arming and fueling the guerrilla groups to basically overthrow those various nations. And they had already started in the narco-trafficking line of work. I took a look at that. Now, Mark, I want to tell you, there was no book or movies about SEALs in 1983, was there? I'm 26 years old, Mark. I want the listeners to understand that. I wasn't 19 from high school. I already had an undergrad and a master's degree in agriculture. We were one of the largest family farms in the entire state. And, Mark, the voice said, somebody's got to do something. It just will be you. And I joined at 26 years old, entered in by the Navy SEAL Officer Program, Officer Candidate School. I went on to serve at several different SEAL teams. That's like a battalion as an officer, a leadership position every time. Twice at SEAL Team 6. Can't talk much about that. But it was an honor to lead those great Americans. And all that to say, got back to the farm. And my family got me back in farming. But I continued to be a senior advisor for what we would call, let's just call them security activities and special operations, i.e. the black world. And I'll put a bow on it with this. And it might be a scene setter as we go forward. For those of us that live in that world, and you have as well, there's three categories. You got the spectrum of peace. You have a spectrum of war. There's a spectrum in the middle where you're always at war. It just manifests itself in some very interesting activities and operations. Of course, we can't talk about that because that's TSSCI, SAP information. That's the world I lived in for the most of my career. So thank you for having me on. Oh, I got to add this. I'm a father and a grandfather. So that's the yardstick of my life. Thank you, Mark. Thank you for letting me introduce myself to the listeners here.
0: Well, that is fantastic. Now, tell us about this race. Tell us about what you're running on and what your opponent is doing.
1: Well, I'll tell you about the race. Now, remember when I joined in 1983, it was simply inspired by President Reagan, duty, honor, country, faith, family, freedom. When I met with the president at his request, and no one told me why, on 17 October, he laid a case out for me, and basically he said this. Can I share it with you, Mark, and the listeners?
0: Sure. Yeah.
1: About 35 minutes into the conversation, after we talked about everything under the sun, from farming to family and so forth, I said, Mr. President, on the farm, my family and I are real tickled. That's what we say in Kentucky when we like something. We're real tickled you moved that portrait of President Reagan over there over your left shoulder. Mark, the conversation changed there like the flick of a switch. He looked me dead in the eye. He goes, Ed, I don't have 2 consecutive terms like President Reagan to enact the agenda I was overwhelmingly elected to enact. Every year counts. Every month counts. Every week counts. Every day counts. Ed, every vote in the Senate and House count. And he paused. He said, Ed, you need to serve again. Your district needs you, your party needs you, and your nation needs you. And then, having said all that, I went home, thought about it, and prayed on it, and I declared a few days later, the 21st of October, that I'm in this race for our nation for the same reason I joined in 1983, duty, honor, country, faith, family, freedom. Mark, you and Victor David Hansen have broken this down at the PhD level. If we do not take advantage of this narrow window of opportunity we have right now, history will punish us. And they usually do that through our kids and our grandkids and thereafter. And now I can, and so all that to say, I stand for what the president has brought forward, and he is playing. He's not playing three-dimensional chess. He's playing nine-dimensional chess with what's he doing to reshape the entire world. And similar to Reagan, and I'd see if you'd agree, the centerpiece is economic power to sustain peace and prosperity. Military is just one of the many tools. Do I have that right?
0: I think you do. Now, how's the race going there?
1: Well, I'll tell you what, I can't speak to any classified operations I may or may not have ever been involved in, but it's like I'm back at SEAL Team 6 and I'm on a hostage rescue, and they're glad I'm here to get him out. Mm-hmm. You know, they characterize him as misrepresentative Massey, and he's gotten away with that for years because, as you know, he gets top cover from the mainstream media. Mm-hmm. But he is being illuminated now with what he really is. He's an arsonist to the Republican conservatives. And at best, you'd call him, back in the legal world, I think you'd call him a co-conspirator with the radical Democrats. Go ahead.
0: He is. And not only that, he's a radical libertarian. And radical libertarians are like anarchists, and the left is coming in and supporting him. The Islamists are supporting him. The Marxists are supporting him. Democrat representatives are supporting him. None of them are supporting you. Just red-blooded Americans are supporting you.
1: To put a bow on that, he's once again got an all-time low. He got endorsed by the New York Times. In Kentucky, that's a pretty low bar. And then you got Roe Conner giving him an endorsement. But that's just adding on Joy Behard and that crazy Crockett lady. And I'll tell you, Mark, I've challenged a few of these newspapers. I said, you want to pull a surprise, your name is waiting for you. Just look where he's getting his money. The same people, the whole George Soros constellation of people that hate our nation and want to basically dismantle it right before our very eyes. I mean, he's shameless about it. Look at some of the pictures out there with the Hope Pro Hamas, We Hate You, America and Israel crowd out there. And these folks out here, there's no anti-Semitism in these 21 counties. In fact, down here at my church Annunciation, I'm Catholic. Shoot, they periodically have trips over to Israel. It's a big deal to go over there. And all that to say, I'll give you another example. He voted against the SAVE Act. He was the only Republican to try to block it from coming to the floor. And when people find that out, it is stunning because, again, he's had the mainstream media, and he still does, give him top cover. And all that to say, they deserve better, and I'm going to give it to them, Mark.
0: All right, don't leave yet. I want to hold you over, and I want to do another segment with you because I want to talk about the voting that's starting and all the rest of it. That's a good man there you're listening to, folks, Ed Galvin. And you heard he was Special Forces and so forth. Farmer, down to earth, MAGA, Trump supporter, Reagan guy. All the check boxes. We'll be right back. When we talk about Israel, we're not just talking about a place. We're talking about a people connected to a promise made by God, one he has never broken, and one that continues even today. Because God's character doesn't change. What he begins, he sustains. What he promises, he fulfills. Right now in Israel, families run to shelters as sirens sound. This isn't just a crisis, it's a call to respond. For Christians, caring for the Jewish people isn't rooted in politics. It's rooted in trust in God who keeps his word. So we don't stay distant. 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
3: The population of the city of Detroit continues to grow. New estimates from the U.S. Census Bureau show that Detroit's population has risen to roughly 649,000 for 2025. That was up from 644,000 in 2024, 633,000 in 2023. Mayor Mary Sheffield says it's the third straight year the city's population has grown. She says affordability of homes is a key advantage for the Motor City. The increases are modest, but Sheffield and other leaders say it's going in the right direction after several decades of population declines. The Detroit Lions will have 8 nationally televised games this season. That includes Thursday night football in Week 2 when they visit Buffalo for the Bills' regular season home opener at their new Highmark Stadium. They also have 2 Sunday night football games. Lions will host the Chicago Bears on Thanksgiving on national TV and host the New York Giants on Monday night football. In the WKZO Newsroom, I'm Michael Arning.
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9: Skies will continue to clear across southwest Michigan, and it's shaping up to be a pleasant evening and night for the most part. Lows will drop to the mid-50s before rain chances increase toward sunrise Saturday, most likely between about 4 and 8 a.m. A few thunderstorms could be mixed in as well. Once those clear, cloud cover should break up into the afternoon as highs make a run at 80. We'll be in the low 80s for Sunday with humidity on the rise and the chance for some afternoon and evening thunderstorms. Tracking southwest Michigan's weather, I'm Storm Team 8 meteorologist Blake Harms.
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1: We're here with Ed Gowrine, who is quite a gentleman here. He's running in the Republican primary against Thomas Massey. So, Ed, this primary is what, Tuesday?
2: It is. Early voting's already started. Mark, it sure has. Off to the races.
1: Off to the races. Well, I'll endorse you if it doesn't hurt you. More than happy to endorse you. You sound like a great guy.
2: Yes, sir. Well, I'm a what you see is what you get. I speak fluent Kentuckian, which means common sense, which he can't spell that word. Can I go back to something we talked in the early segment about just for a minute? What I want you and the listeners to know, when I joined in 1983, and bear with me, this might be might make perfect sense, but I'm a country boy. I didn't join to be a Navy SEAL. I joined to make a difference. And when I looked at everything in the U.S. military, my calculus was, and I'd never met a SEAL, and there's no Booker movie, was there, Mark? There's no Booker movie. Nobody heard of him. I said, if one guy from a farm in Kentucky was going to make a difference, how could I do that? And I heard about these guys that operate in the shadows, had the high standards of performance for our great nation, and they were legendary. They were called men with green faces from Vietnam, and they were legendary at the landing of the beaches at Normandy in D-Day. I said, that's what Ed Gowron's going to do. I'm an Army Ranger as well. That's not typically the case, Mark, but I'm proud also to be an Army Ranger. They've got a great legacy going back to decades to include, as President Reagan noted, the boys of Point du Hoc. I'm sure you know the story. I'm proud to be a Ranger. So to come to what we're dealing with right now, I'm on a mission, and I am on a mission to serve the people of these 21 counties here in Kentucky Congressional District 4. And I've heard him called, well, one of them is Term Limits Tom, you know, for somebody who went to MIT struggling with math, because he said, well, I'm going to do two, maybe three terms. He's asking for eight. He's a career politician. So he's also a coastal elite. Can I give you and the listeners an example of how arrogant he is?
1: Yeah.
2: And think of this. He has a commercial running here in the Commonwealth of Kentucky. He has the nerve to run a commercial. And it says this. When I visit Kentucky, and it runs for 60 seconds, and he even has the text on the screen, when I visit Kentucky, like we're a tourist spot for him, because he is a coastal elite. Mm-hmm. He's the MVP of the squad. He is not one of us.
1: Mm-hmm.
2: And Mark, I'll just give you one more data point for the listeners. President Trump won this district by north of 83% in the 2024 primary.
1: Wow.
2: We knew what we were voting for, and we wanted it. He has the nerve to say, well, I work for the people. I answer them. Well, evidently not. They'd be giving him his pink slip. And on the 19th, they have that opportunity because I'm going to give them better, and they deserve it. So, Mark, I hope that makes sense. Thank you for letting me share
1: it. It does,
2: that.
1: And he votes against Trump endlessly, constantly. So the people in your district, they vote for Trump, and if they vote for this guy, you know, he neutralizes Trump's agenda.
2: And the stakes are going to get nothing but higher. I mean, they are openly communist, wealth redistribution, mm-hmm. pack the Supreme Court, and then, Mark, you and I both know, the number is 2030. If they have the illegal immigrants still here, when we get there and cross that threshold, they count in the census, and then the fix is in, is it not?
1: Yeah, no,
2: the redistribution
1: so.
2: Of congressional seats and resources, and they know that. He gives aid and comfort to our adversaries in the political world. It is shameful. Mm-hmm. And when that's exposed to the folks, and thank you for letting me do that here tonight, for not only the folks in the 21 counties here in Kentucky Congressional District 4, for everybody in the Commonwealth, and folks that are like-minded across the nation and the world like us. So support Ed Gowrine for Congress, edgowrine.com. I can't thank you enough.
1: Mr. Producer, let's get that up on our site. America, anybody who wants to help, and I hope there's many of you, he can use the money. And those of you who live in his district or in the state, I'm sure he can use your help. And what is the site again?
2: EdGowrine.com. And what I'm up against is, as you might guess, Mark, you understand this in the world you lived in. Beijing, Moscow, Pyongyang, mm-hmm. and Tehran does not want Ed Gowrine up in that mezzanine. with those lapel pins of those bronze stars, the Navy SEAL Trident, and that Ranger tab, talking common sense to the American people. Never mind what that question is that journalist asked me. I have a message for the American people. And I speak fluent Kentuckian, which means common sense. He can't do that. He can't. Mm-hmm. He's not one of us. So, and one last thing, I can't take credit for the promotions and the various four bronze stars I got. I have to give credit to those I served with. The more rewards I received, Mark, the more humble I became, because I realized how much we asked for these folks, the treasure of our nation.
1: Mm-hmm. You're terrific. Wish I could vote for you, quite frankly. I want to wish you all the best of luck, Ed. All the best of luck. You need anything from us, you let us know. That's Ed Gowrine. He is running in the 4th Congressional District in Kentucky. He's running against Thomas Massey, who's become a career politician, and he votes with the hard left and the Democrats. And when you're talking about a handful of seats, you can't have that. And they want to impeach the president and all the rest of it. Now you got to get a real hero in there, a real patriot in there, and that's you, sir. And we wish you all the best. We really do.
2: Statesmanship is a tight-fitting jacket he cannot wear. United we stand, divided we fall. The terms we and us are not in his vocabulary. He's an I-me guy. Thank you so much, Mark. Thank you for the listeners.
1: All right, you take care of yourself, and God bless you, and good luck, man. Good luck. Now, folks, if you live in his district, you live in Kentucky, you got to get out and vote. Early voting has already started. Tuesday is the in-person voting, and then that's it. And this is a big race. So we're going to call for Levin Surge. Levin Surge we don't often use. And I want to encourage everybody listening to this show right now to get to that site and to give this man a hand. What is it again, Mr. Producer? Yeah. EdGowrine.com. Ed. Yeah, G-A-L. Okay, let me. G-A-L-R-I-N-E. I messed it up. G-A-L-L-R-E-I-N-O. It's right in front of me. Ed, G-A-L-L-R-E-I-N. Again, G-A-L-L-R-E-I-N.com. Let's help this man out. He's fought for us. And that would be a big, big victory for us, too, to get a real patriot in there who's reliable and supportive of the president. You know, the fact that Marjorie Traitor Greene, who now is loved by The View, loved by the left, is supporting Massey. That Tucker Carlson is supporting Massey. That Ro Khanna, a.k.a. Conman, is supporting Massey. That he was endorsed by the New York Times. I mean, come on, folks. In Kentucky, Massey is, he's outlived his usefulness. Let me put it to you that way. There was a time I liked the guy. Now he's gone absolute crackpot. And you got a great candidate running against him, an absolute great candidate, Ed Gowrine. Again, his site to help him out, and please do. This is Levin Surge, Ed Gowrine. It's Ed, you can spell, of course, GALLREIN.com. Let's help this man out. I think he'd be a fabulous congressman. When we talk about Israel, we're not just talking about a place. We're talking about the Holy Land. We're talking about a people connected to a promise. A promise made by God. One he has never broken and one that continues even today. Because God's character doesn't change. What he begins, he sustains. What he promises, he fulfills. And that matters a lot. And it matters today. And right now in Israel, families run to shelters as sirens sound, and this isn't just a crisis, it's a call to for Christians caring for the Jewish people. Well, it's not rooted in politics. It's rooted in trust in the God who keeps his word. So we don't stay distant, we step in with prayer, with practical help. 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They're fantastic. I'll be right back.
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8: 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You heard me right. Right. 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

0: We love our gold sponsor. They are so fantastic. Two facts, one conclusion. Fact one, the U.S. Treasury recently reported the government has $6 trillion in assets and $47 trillion in liabilities, and that's on the book. Off the books, $300 trillion in unfunded liabilities. You know when that's going to be paid off? Never. It's going to be dumped into your kid's lap, your grandkid's lap, maybe the generation after that, but it's going to be a disaster. So by definition, that's called insolvency. And since 2021, gold prices have tracked U.S. debt almost perfectly. Now, what does that mean? The trajectory of debt is up. The trajectory of the value of gold is up, too. And same with silver. Fact two, in 2025, global gold demand crossed 5,000 tons for the first time in history. That's a lot of demand. But investment demand jumped 84%. Okay? Investment demand jumped 84%. Mine production rose 1%. Say what? 1%. 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
1: Hello, America.
0: Look who's here, everybody.
1: Shabbat shalom.
0: Good yontif.
1: That too.
0: My beautiful, brilliant wife. She's leaving me for 2 weeks. Am I not supposed to say that?
1: You're not, because all the beautiful women will come knocking.
0: Oh, okay. Well, they won't know where to come. You're going with your mother and our daughter.
1: Yes.
0: I'm not going to say where. A wonderful trip overseas.
1: Yes.
0: I will be watching three dogs.
1: Bless your heart.
0: And I love them.
1: And this is a celebration of three generations.
0: That's right. Your mother, you, and Jenna.
1: Correct.
0: Okay, so.

0: Three generations. It's wonderful. I'm just glad you're doing it. It'll make you very happy.
1: And nothing's more important than America and family and faith. And that is America first, all the way, baby.
0: Yes, it is. All right, sweetheart. Give me a kiss. All right, there they are. What is this here? Okay. Ooh, okay, I see. All right, where were we, Mr. Producer? What was I doing? Nothing, I guess. Yeah, I had to say goodbye because they're going to leave in like an hour when I'm on radio still. You know? Oi, oi, oi. All right, hold on, folks. I've got some more here that I want to talk to you about. All right, Kamala Harris. Now, I'm going to address this on Fox on Sunday, big time. By the way, I haven't even mentioned this. Don't forget Life, Liberty, and Levin this weekend. Two fantastic brand-new shows, 8 p.m. Eastern Time. Saturday, 8 p.m. Eastern Time. Sunday, please set your DVRs. Set your DVRs. It's worth it, just in case you go, whoops, I forgot, or I'm busy, or whatever, because we love having you. We really do. I know there's a lot of sports out there, a lot of stuff going on, but I do these programs for you. I really do, and I want you to check them out. So tomorrow night, 8 p.m. Eastern, Sunday night, 8 p.m. Eastern. Now, you know I do my show differently than everybody else on any other network. I have two guests maximum each show, four guests the entire weekend. So I'm very careful about who I invite on. And the first part of the program, of course, I spend 20 minutes having done my research and thinking processes and applying principles and history and philosophy to current events for you. And then we go to our great guests. So it's a different kind of format. I think it's a format you like. And I hope you're enjoying it. Who knows how much longer it'll go on? I don't know. But I'd love to have you there tomorrow night, 8 p.m. Eastern, and Sunday night, 8 p.m. Eastern. Just set your DVR on Fox for that time. It'll be great. We'd love to have you. Now, one of the things I'm going to address is this assault on the Constitution, every aspect of it now, as verbalized by Hakeem Jeffries and Cory Booker and so many others, and now Kamala Harris. And as National Review points out, Dan McLaughlin, Kamala Harris dials up the Democrats' radical assault on the rules of American democracy. Now, you guys know what I call this. I call it what? Authoritarian democracy. Authoritarian democracy. The radicalism, the mounting radicalism of the left and their plans to bulldoze central props of our constitutional order, writes McLaughlin, such as packing the Supreme Court, abolishing the Electoral College and the Senate filibuster, adding new states, including unconstitutionally Washington, D.C. Okay. In order to tilt the national government in their direction, there's a grave risk that their desperation on the eve of the 2030 census could lead them down this road if they have the White House and both houses of Congress in 2029. They're already talking themselves into this, as well as state-level radicalism, that is interfering with the state courts, interfering with the state legislatures. This is very, very dangerous, what these people have in mind. Very dangerous. So we're not talking about sort of policy differences or taxes or this program or that program. They have announced, and they keep reinforcing these points, that they are going to dismantle our constitutional system. Not because there's something wrong with it, but because they don't like the results, you, the voters. They don't like the results of an independent judiciary. So they're going to make sure the judiciary is not independent anymore. They're going to change the electoral process. So the big cities and the big blue states are going to have control. They have all kinds of things in mind here, America, and I want to address this heavily. I have here, but I'm going to really hammer it this week on Life, Liberty, and Levin. Check it out. I'll be right back.
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3: The Michigan News Network.
4: I'm Ryan Recker. The latest round of testing showing the water is not safe to drink in the Kalamazoo County Jail. In an update, they say copper levels remain too high and inmates have been drinking bottled water since February. It's been rationed and given out to every meal, each inmate getting about 7 a day. Testing expected within the next few weeks to see if the new filters are improving the quality. State tax revenue is coming in higher than projected. The state treasurer's office revising the numbers from January, showing that the state's general fund could hit $14.3 billion, up from the $14.1 projected. Yino Shang is a senior economist at the University of Michigan, says part of this is the impact of AI and technology booming right now.
5: It's wild. It's skyrocketed. We do expect the growth rate to continue at a similar momentum.
4: However, the latest upward revision still less than revenues from 2025. May is Foster Care Awareness Month, and the need in Michigan is high. Christina Vassau, Vice President of Child and Family Services at Spalding for Children, said most of the kids in need of a home were removed from abusive and neglectful circumstances. She told us about one of the biggest misconceptions.
6: We have some foster parents who have been concerned about maybe choices they've made in their lives that their criminal history may impact them or exclude them. And that's not necessarily true. There are certain things that you do have to pass a background check on, but there are plenty of things and minor infractions that maybe have occurred in somebody's life that is not going to prevent them from parenting these children.
4: A Northern Michigan man facing decades in prison for charges of possessing child pornography and bestiality. 46-year-old Robert Lucas of McBain arrested after they were investigating social media posts to elicit sexual.
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7: I'm Jennifer Kuiper. An explosion and fire ripped through a lumber mill in Searsmont, Maine, killing one firefighter and injuring at least 10 other people, according to officials who spoke to WABI-TV. CBS's Usha Qureshi has more.
8: The explosion ripped through Robbins Lumber in Searsmont, a small mid-coast Maine community, just after 10 o'clock this morning.
9: There's been a huge explosion. The silo just exploded. Multiple firefighters injured and burning.
8: The blast sent a smoke plume so massive, meteorologists tracked it reaching 9,000 feet into the sky, visible for miles.
7: An Iraqi national has been charged in the United States with conspiring to provide support to terrorists here and in Europe. He is being held initially without bond, and according to CBS's Anna Schechter.
10: So this is very real. This is not just somebody messing around with buddies in Telegram. This is a very, very real, very serious plot. In fact, according to this indictment, he wanted to carry out attacks in Los Angeles and New York, targeting a prominent synagogue, my sources tell me, in Manhattan.
7: President Trump is back in the U.S. and told reporters while flying back from China on Air Force One that he and his Chinese counterpart spoke about Iran, Taiwan, and trade. Trump was asked about whether President Xi Jinping is a dictator.
11: I don't think about it. He's the ruler. He's the president of China. I don't think about it. You deal with what you have.
7: Another deadly virus outbreak, this time in Africa, where the top health agency has declared an Ebola outbreak in the Democratic Republic of Congo. At least 250 suspected cases and 65 deaths have been reported. More from CBS News medical correspondent Dr. Celine Gounder.
12: It's on the border with South Sudan and Uganda. You're dealing with gold miners, migrant workers, ADF militants in the area, which makes it harder for healthcare workers to do the contact tracing and the testing. So there are a lot of factors here that make this a pretty high-risk situation.
7: An Atlanta neighborhood is complaining about a Waymo invasion. CBS's Michael Wallace.
13: Each day, dozens of the autonomous cars circle the cul-de-sac at the end of Battleview Drive. The cars are empty and are not picking anyone up.
14: Yesterday morning, we had 50 cars that came through between 6 and 7.
13: This neighbor says when they put one of those kid-shaped neon green children at play signs in the road to block the Waymos.
14: We had at one point 8 Waymos that were stuck trying to figure out how to turn around.
13: Waymo says it is addressing the problem.
14: Just doesn't feel safe to have that traffic.
13: Michael Wallace, CBS News.
7: Supreme Court rejects Virginia's bid to restore a congressional map that would have given Democrats a chance to pick up 4 seats in the House of Representatives. This is CBS News.
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15: 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Right now through May 25th, get up to 70% off everything home at Wayfair. Plus, score amazing doorbuster deals all